0: 20 degrees. Your full forecast is coming up. First, your top stories. We're getting reaction as a new report suggests visits in Ontario to the emergency department for gambling disorders have nearly doubled since the province legalized online gambling. The Institute for Clinical Evaluative Sciences analyzed 952 emergency room visits in Ontario related to gambling within a 13-year period. Beginning in 2012, ER visits remained relatively flat until April of 2022 when Ontario legalized online gambling. By 2025, there was a 154% jump in males between 10 and 29 years old seeking emergency medical help. The author of the study, Dr. Daniel Myron, speaking with CTV News.
1: These visits are often representing very severe mental health crises that people are having. Often they're in the emergency room, and it's felt that the visit is related to gambling, but there's also depression, or there's potentially been a suicide attempt. And we see that gambling can have very significant mental health effects on people.
0: Experts say the number of people needing help is likely much higher, as the study only shows patients flagged by doctors. There are currently 84 regulated gaming sites in Ontario. Last year, they generated $4 billion in revenue. I just ate a mountain of shawarma. Bear with me, people. The next time you bring your child to the hospital, they might be asked if they use alcohol or drugs. It's part of new national guidance that says early detection is key. CTV's Katie Griffin spoke to Dr. Karen Leslie, who works with the Hospital for Sick Children.
2: The recommendations published by the Canadian Centre on Substance Use and Addiction from doctors across Canada, including at CHEO, include screening kids 10 and older for substance use concerns regardless of the reason for their hospital visit. The most recent Canadian Student Alcohol and Drug Survey found 22% of students in grades 7 to 12 reported drinking alcohol, 15% reported vaping, and 12% used cannabis.
3: So if somebody is anxious and they're also using nicotine and maybe they're also using another stimulant, that's absolutely going to worsen their symptoms. There needs to be that screening to say, are you using any substances? Here's why we're asking you, because we want to make sure that we're giving you the best care and that you know how substance use might be impacting your health condition or the care that you're receiving.
2: Katie Griffin, CTV News.
0: In other news, we're hearing from the owner of a wholesale lumber company in Washington, D.C. that says Donald Trump's tariffs are raising prices and creating challenges for his business. CTV's Joy Malbin has more.
4: The best on the lot by far, says Martin Wiegand, is Canadian cedar.
5: Western red cedar is probably the best wood for exterior architectural products.
4: More than half his family-run business deals with selling Canadian lumber to build fences, pergolas, decking, and siding. But now Donald Trump's tariffs are cutting into that.
5: It makes it difficult to plan how much we can afford to buy and how long it takes to get it.
4: Trump isn't the first U.S. president to impose steep duties on Canada's softwood. The two nations have battled over anti-dumping duties for decades. But Trump slapped another 10% tariff on top of that, claiming imported Canadian wood is a threat to national security.
5: My message to Donald Trump is stop the tariffs. I don't think they're creating American jobs or helping the economy at all.
0: Wiegand adding, there's no substitute for high-end Canadian cedar. It's a new way to join the conversation. Have your say with the CFRA talkback button on the iHeartRadio app. From the CTV Weather Center, cloudy skies out there, 20 degrees right now, a low of 12 overnight. Sunny tomorrow, a high of 24, it'll feel like 27. And then sunny Friday, a high of 19. That's the latest from the CTV Newsroom. I'm Ryan Knowles. I'm going to go pass out now.
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2: Tony Chapman is here. Chatter That Matters is the podcast. You can get connected with Tony and his great conversations that he likes to have online. This week, Tony, you got something locked up?
3: Rose Barroso, she is a pistol. She was a woman who decided to get into property development, apartment buildings. Why are you in our room? You shouldn't be doing this. And not only did she get into it, she found a way to create a circular economy. So she creates an apartment that includes places for the people, the community to come together. They can cook, they do pottery, they can do gardening. And it's created this incredible spirit of affordable housing and what it means to feel that you belong there versus you feel somewhat embarrassed to be there.
2: Get connected with Chatter That Matters. Tony, sports season largely kicking in, of course, with the biggies like basketball and hockey. Sports teams selling for record amounts of money now. Sports merch is still king when it comes to buying things. I mean, we talk about circular economy. Used sports merch is even a good one to, you know, go get that t-shirt or whatever. Costco is selling some different sports team shirts. We also had a conversation here on the show about a player's leaving Canada. Now, the sports connect that we had on that was maybe a little bit more about winning as an American going back to the United States because they've had a taste of winning lately. But we also have some Canadians that are looking to leave Canada to go to the States. My assertion was taxes. Is it possible, though, that just losing has become such a deeply embedded part of the Canadian sports world that that players want out? And what is the impact of losing on the brand?
3: Well, those are a couple of great questions. You know, if you put yourself into a player's skates or to their basketball shoes and say, why would you leave? I think when you make it to the show, to the professional league, and very quickly, if you're performing there, you're making such a vast amount of money that you have a sense that I am now in control of my destiny. There's free agency. I get the right agent and I can start orchestrating my career, not just for what they pay me on court, but what they could pay me in endorsements, what my after-tax dollars are. With the question of American in Canada, I don't have to deal with for half my games going through customs. So it's the aggravation, and a whole gamut of stuff. So that's part of it. I think the other part of it is equally well stated that they want to be part of winners. Your career can be 4 years, 5 years. You stretch it out to 8 to 10 years, you're considered one of the lucky ones. And if you have a chance to play for a winner and win a championship, it not only solidifies your career, but quite possibly almost always puts you in at least some form of contention for higher honors, bigger endorsements. So you're gonna play where the money is. And I think that's why cities like Boston, New York, obviously LA do really well, but even some of the smaller market teams, if they have the right cachet of the winner, Sacramento and stuff, I think they're selling the fact that we're a culture that's committed to winning versus a culture committed to putting a team on the ice.
2: What do you think is better or worse? We've seen Toronto Maple Leafs, I think, is probably the greatest example, is that a team that is profitable is not necessarily a team that is winning. Back in the day, we saw that, right? I mean, why spend any more money? We're making money. Running it as a business versus a competitive sports team. Now, when you look at the Leafs today, they've gone through such, you know, hardship, generally speaking. The Canadian teams otherwise have had these bursts of, you know, greatness, right? And, you know, Vancouver had a pretty good run there. Now it's been quite dreadful. Calgary's quite dreadful right now, but they had a bit of a run there. Edmonton's been, you know, near the top. What's worse, losing chronically or consistently or reliably, or having your star player leave because they, what could be implied, don't believe anymore? I would suggest that it might be the star player leaving is more dangerous for the brand than the team losing consistently.
3: Oh, I agree, because they're basically saying this management's not committed. So, and therefore I'm not committed. Why should you be committed as a fan? You talk about the profitability of the lease. The greatest gift ever given to a team that consistently sells out, it was a salary cap. Because that's all they could spend. They didn't have to keep spending to win a championship, which was expected because they're selling out every night. They had a cap they could live within. And therefore, the Delta, they made a lot of money, where there's a lot of other sports teams that even with the salary cap can't possibly pay that amount of money. So I think the point made is that I think when a player decides at the end of my time, rather than resigning, I look at, Leonard is coming back to the Raptors. I mean, he was the only athlete ever to leave a championship team and go elsewhere as opposed to coming back for a repeat. And he's coming back 6 years later, so I go, sports has lost its hero, its sense of loyalty, it's this brigade, this fighting as a team at all costs. And I think it's just become a lot of individuals, and the best of those individuals have very little allegiance to their team and a big allegiance to what their agents can get for them.
2: What makes it work then? Because you, like in Ottawa, for example, Brady Tkachuk leaves and then, they're trying to sell the new team and make it better. And here's some upgrades to the rink, even though there's a new rink coming. The risk is, of course, that same thing in Calgary is like, hey, by the way, we have a new team, a new rink coming one day. And our team in the meantime is not great. So old rink, not great. Right. And then Vancouver's captain left.
3: It's interesting thing especially with hockey. It's so hard to attract people to the NHL because of with the salary cap, the star players know they're going to make, what is it, $12-13 million wherever they go. Well, they're going to make a lot more playing with $13 million playing in Florida than they were in Toronto and Ottawa. So we have to overpay for our athletes. So within our salary cap, we're overpaying. We're paying in U.S. dollars. We're collecting Canadian dollars. So, other than, the Toronto Maple Leafs, I'm not sure any of the other teams in Canada have the same ability to max out their cap. And I think on a level playing field, sadly, even Canadian hockey teams, even Canadian hockey players that grew up dreaming of bringing a Stanley Cup to one of their favorite Canadian teams are turning their back on it. So that's a big issue. And I think that's a problem. And I think it's a problem why organized hockey, there's only 8% of Canadians that are now playing it. The days of Canada and dynasty is, I worry is coming soon to an end. And what I'm hoping that'll fill the gap is the fact that with all these new immigrants, we're going to have become a powerhouse in things like soccer and basketball.
2: We need to be very careful. I think all Canadians need to be cheering for Edmonton this year. Because if Edmonton doesn't win, there's players will be leaving if they don't have a contender, right? And I think that that's going to be a real problem for Canadian hockey if that's the case.
3: Well, I'd love to see the problem with a lot of Canada is as soon as your team's out of the playoffs, you turn off the playoffs. And Edmonton is a very exciting hockey team. And the playoffs are great. And I cheer for any Canadian team. I would love to see Canada bring back the Stanley Cup.
2: Well, I have to tell you, it's such an ingrained part of Canadian identity, and I have nothing against soccer. I'm learning to understand it and love it, but the reality of the situation is that it really has become so deeply ingrained in ours. The thought of losing it, especially under today's climate, is probably pretty scary, and I don't think Canadians are going to let it happen if they're told that this is what's at risk, and I think that they need to understand that part generally as fans.
3: Well, you got to get kids playing hockey, which means you got to make it more affordable. Safer, fun, because a kid doesn't have to play hockey to get to the NHL, but if they play hockey as a kid, they're going to love hockey the rest of their life. But if they stop playing hockey as a kid, because moms think it's too dangerous for concussions, or families can't afford it, and they start playing something else, my bet is they'll start following basketball instead of hockey. So it begins, the root of it is, we got to make hockey more affordable.
2: My quick note on a couple of things there. The taxes that hockey players pay, I believe, are based on the location they play. So when half of your games are at home, that's how expensive it is, or in Canada. And when half of your games are on the road, if they're in the States, it gets a lot cheaper regardless of the state, to your point right there. It's amazing stuff. These are very, very expensive organizations, and there is a lot on the line. Tony Chapman, as always, my friend, thank you.
3: Have a great day.
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1: Dr. Lee Kunla is here. Uncover Up is the podcast. Conspiracies and the Truth is in front of us. The book is officially out. What is it, Lee? What's the book called?
2: Uncover Up, How to Think Clearly in an Age of Conspiracy.
1: Now, if you want to link to it on Amazon and stuff, it'll be in the podcast description. Okay, the truth is very, very interesting. We throw that around. I sort of say the truth is kind of the last thing you learn when you die. In the meantime, we try to be curious, be accurate, and learn stuff. So in our search of the truth, often we get tangled up in conspiracies. And one of my favorites is the notion of math, and that math is the secret to solving the universe. I have not done work inside the maths, but for me and my observation of it all is there is something incredibly special about the number three. And you look at a lot of things in life, the threes keep coming. I don't know what that means, but I know there's a lot of people that are talking about math and about aliens and their understanding of the maths. Where do we go?
2: Well, I mean, that's what a great list of things that you've just brought up. I'm not going to go with the number three, although I do have a curiosity around that, maybe like you do. You know, this occurred to me this summer, so I was having this lovely time away, and I remember stargazing with my son a number of years ago, and he was really small at that age. And so we went out and we set up a tent that had a kind of a mesh top. And of course, immediately he fell asleep. Like, I think it had not even gotten dark yet and he was out like a light. So there I was by myself and I, was enjoying stargazing. But I'm telling you, that night I saw at least three UFOs. Like in that traditional sense of like, there's something in the sky that's kind of weird and I do not know what it is. One of them was especially impactful because it was a light that was moving towards me and then suddenly got really bright and then disappeared.
1: Really?
2: So, and that's not the only time. I'm kind of a skeptical guy, and that's not the only time something like this has happened to me. So I was thinking to myself, is there any kind of like math, statistical reasoning or logic around this? Like, has anybody done any work in this area? And if so, does this tell us anything? And the answer is an absolutely unqualified maybe. So I thought I'd share some of this with you because
1: that's great research. That's like being the weather meteorologist on TV, where you're like, here's what I say, but I still get paid whether I'm right or wrong.
2: Yeah. Well, meteorologists and professors, we share a lot in that regard.
1: So good.
2: Yeah. So there, it turns out there's actually like two really good, what we could call guesses at alien life and, what they're doing and if they're visiting or anything like that. So I thought I'd introduce you to these.
1: Okay.
2: The first is, it's really fun, actually. It's called the Drake Equation. And there's a site called Information is Beautiful. So if your audience, if you put in Drake Equation, Information is Beautiful, you can actually try this yourself and you can input some of the numbers yourself. So Frank Drake, he was an astrophysicist and an astrobiologist. And back in the early 60s, he was working on a precursor to SETI. Now, SETI was the search for extraterrestrial intelligence. Like, this was an actual research organization looking for, alien life out there. And he's a real scientist doing this. So he came up with this equation that basically functions like a statistical guess. When I was growing up and I was super into aliens, the adults in the room were always like, yeah, no, life only happened on Earth. That's it. Conversation over. Uh-huh. But Drake actually decides, is that a reasonable assumption to make? So here's the equation. Basically, he asks a number of questions, some of which we have some really good data for, especially today, like versus the 60s when he came up with this. So he asks, how often are stars created in our galaxy? And that's the kind of stuff like astronomers, you know, they're able to see this. And then how many of those stars have planets? Mm-hmm. And how many of those planets are habitable planets? This is what exoplanet specialists and xenobiologists, they call it the Goldilocks zone, because we want to have things like liquid water and oxygen. We don't want, you know, it raining molten metal or things like that. We want it to be kind of Earth-like. And we've got great data about that, too. Okay, so how many of those planets that are habitable actually might develop some kind of life? Like anything. Like we're talking mm-hmm. about like insects or ferns.
1: So
2: or
1: like the distinction between, okay, so it is the right kind of place. What are the odds that something grew?
2: Exactly.
1: Okay, so two separate things even.
2: Indeed. And you found exactly the point to interject, because at this point we move from observable data to guesses. We know life has happened in the universe because you and I are talking to each other right now. So it's happened at least
1: once. Or are
2: once.
1: We? Dun, dun, dun.
2: No, that is for a different type of philosopher. At this point, we just have to guess. And this is where you are kind of like an optimist or a pessimist or potentially a realist. But you can throw in some numbers here. And then the questions continue. Of the planets that have developed some kind of life, how many of those develop intelligent life? Mm-hmm. How many of those develop like space exploration kind of life? And then there's an interesting point as well, which is how many stick around long enough that they could actually communicate, you know, because the universe is really big and we're still assuming that light speed is the kind of the speed limit of the universe. You're going to have to stick around for a couple of million years for anybody to notice, because, you know, it just takes time for signals to travel.
1: Right.
2: So I've actually called it up here. I've called it up and we've got some numbers. This is today's optimistic numbers. So let's say 7 new stars per year. 90% of those have planets. 0.3 of those are habitable planets. 10 of those 0.3 might develop life. Again, this is a guess. We have no idea. Mm-hmm. 1% of that, 10% of that, 0.3%, et cetera, they develop intelligent life. Another 1% of that develop the ability to communicate, and they stick around for, let's say, 10 million years or so. Let's see. I'm calculating it right now. Now, this is not in the universe, just in our galaxy.
1: Ooh.
2: The Frank Drake equation gives me a number. What would you guess? And I guess the audience can guess now, too. What would you guess how many advanced intelligent civilizations with those numbers are we dealing with? It's more than zero. That's a hint.
1: It's more than zero?
2: More than zero.
1: Yeah, but that could mean it's like 0.00000. Like, I'd say it's like, it's gotta be 1 in 10 million, I would say. Like, really, when you break it down, when you start getting into all of it, or am I too small?
2: Well, no, you're actually very large, because even that, given all of the planets that we have, is still a really big number.
1: Oh, okay, well, let me throw this at you then, and here's why I chose that. Because you said 7 planets a year. So my brain went to, okay, well, how many billions of planets are there? So if it's 7 a year, that gives you a bit of an indication of how long it took to get this many, which is a long time. I don't know if you're saving $7 a month, how many months it takes to get it, become a billionaire. It's going to take a few months. And so that's where I got to that equation, thinking, okay, well, if it's taken that long to get to here and we're the only ones that we're aware of, then how many? So that's why I said that number. Okay, we've got like 20 seconds here. Hook only, the answer. How close are we?
2: We're talking about quite a few. You're going to be surprised. We're talking about quite a few.
1: Few planets. All right. So where can we find life? The equation says we'll get the answer for you when we come back. Shane Hewitt and the Night Shift, Dr. Lee Kunla and the Uncover Up.
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0: that's exactly it. And it's almost as though you have written a script for me because
1: that's just this, a guess. It's a good guess.
0: Well, this is kind of also the frustrating part about this, right? Because on the one hand, this equation is for me quite optimistic because it kind of challenges the parents of my youth who are like, yo, there's nobody else out there. We're totally alone. Absolutely. This was a one in an astronaut, you know, incredibly large coincidence. Now, the Drake equation suggests, well, you know, that there could be a lot just in our galaxy. And of course, don't forget there are billions upon billions of galaxies out there. But it's annoyingly not the only kind of guess we have. And roughly around the same time, about 10 years earlier, actually, there's a guy who a lot of people will know, of course. His name was Enrico Fermi. And he's not just a physicist. He is a world-renowned physicist. This kind of stuff is beyond my pay grade, but apparently he developed the first nuclear reactor. He was a member of the Manhattan Project. And those are just like some things on his CV. Like
1: those are the side hustles?
0: Yeah, exactly. He kind of puts me in my place, you know, it's like, okay. This was over a working lunch with like other super famous, brilliant physicists. And they would just like have these kind of working lunches where they would just chat about theoretical stuff. And one day Fermi blurts out, "Where is everybody?" Meaning the aliens. And this has come, Carl Sagan, who everybody, of course, knows, the popularizer of science, he later published what's come to be known as the Fermi Paradox. And the Fermi Paradox, in some ways, kind of anticipates the Frank Drake equation, which came like a decade later, where basically the premise is, it's a really big universe with a lot of opportunities for life. If there is so much life out there, how come we're not seeing evidence for it? And this evidence doesn't need to be necessarily in aliens coming to visit us or, you know, creating crop circles or the pyramids or whatever, you know, some theories have aliens doing on Earth. It could be like with these amazing telescopes that we have now, like the James Webb telescope or Hubble, you know, these like in-space telescopes. Could we maybe see signs of advanced civilization out there?
1: Yeah, Marvin the Martian poking his head into the frame, you know?
0: Right? That's a great reference too. Okay. Exactly. Is Marvin the Martian out there? And how is it that we've been looking into the universe with telescopes, you know, professionally for like over 100 years, really, you know, almost 200 years. Where is everybody? And really, he was like, look, let's take the Drake equation for granted. There are some advanced civilizations out there and they go spacefaring. Even if light speed is the barrier, they have had like 14 or 13 or 12 or whatever billion years to just start like colonizing the universe. Like at some point, somebody's going to come by and be like, hey guys, we're also here. Or maybe we referenced SETI earlier. SETI is all about like using big radio telescopes to listen to non-random signals. Like, is there some kind of pattern out there? We've been listening at least since the 60s and we're not getting any kind of alien television, alien radio signals. Mm-hmm. You and me, this show, it's going to go out into the universe and somewhere in the future, some alien could actually potentially be listening to this.
1: Oh,
0: but we're not getting. Yeah, I know. It's kind of humbling.
1: Text us at 710-10 if you have cell service.
0: So the Fermi paradox is kind of the same idea as the Frank Drake equation, but comes to the completely opposite conclusion because there is one super simple solution to the Fermi paradox, which is, yeah, there's nobody else out there. That's why we're not seeing any evidence for them.
1: But no evidence is not evidence. A lack of evidence is not evidence, my friend.
0: It's absolutely true. And this was sort of like, okay, cause I was like, all right, when I was thinking through this, I was thinking to myself, well, have we actually gotten anywhere? I mean, one guy says there's probably aliens. The other guy says there probably isn't. And I feel like that's just where we started as well. But I found for myself, because I always think about like, how is it that I can kind of sharpen my own thinking and get a bit clearer about this? I thought there was for me a couple of really interesting lessons in this. Beyond the fact that aliens is also a topic for very serious scientists, which

0: always warms my heart. You know, it's not just quote unquote the conspiracy theorist with the tinfoil hat. It's like, no, these are really good, interesting questions. But besides that, for me, there's the issue about exactly what you're referencing, which is, I guess we could call the inference gap. Mm. Both equations take a lot for granted and dress it up in a very logical and math-like structure. And, you know, which is helpful because it shows its receipts, but it does hide a lot of the inferences. It does kind of hide the fact that Fermi, for example, assumes that the aliens will, one, develop spacefaring technology, and then, two, they want to communicate with people.
1: Yeah.
0: Maybe they don't. There's something that the science fiction writer Xixin Liu, who did the three-body problem, he has this idea called the dark forest hypothesis, which is another really, based on another really interesting thing called game theory, which is, listen, the universe is a really dangerous place. Any smart alien civilization is going to keep extremely quiet because...
1: Well, and that's what I was going to say. Like, this also is the assumption that they didn't reach out, found a negative response, and went, whoa, we're going to, you know, stay home now.
0: Yeah, exactly. And that's what...
1: And not all species are trying to kill their planet and find another planet to kill either.
0: Well, yeah, the other thing
1: is
0: that
1: human thing.
0: The aliens might not be like Elon Musk, you know? They might be kind of more like David Suzuki, like, let's stay home. This is a really nice place we've got here.
1: Let's hope like they're neither of them. That would be awesome. That's my own opinion. Somewhere in the middle would be nice. Okay, so we have all this math. We have all these things that say maybe, could be. Life doesn't happen though like that. I mean, there are so many variables to all of it. And there is you kind of said about radio waves going out into space that it makes me think of, there are times when you just go behind a mountain and you can't hear the radio for a minute, or you go into the dip on the highway on the farm road and you lose cell service. It is completely possible that just the way things have been going so far, that we happen to be, we're the dip, and that it just, we haven't found it. I mean, that could also be a thing for no reason other than the fact that we haven't found it.
0: That's absolutely true. There's a couple of other suggestions as well. We might be at the very early stages of the universe, and we might just be kind of one of the first out
1: God,
0: here.
1: Oh, God, we're the leaders?
0: Yeah, I know. It's a terrifying thought.
1: That's crazy.
0: The other thing might be, you know, the ancient civilizations have existed, but, you know, there's maybe a lifespan to civilizations, and maybe it's something like 5 million years, and they were doing their thing back at the dinosaur times. They did come by or tried to say hello, and the dinosaurs didn't respond, so they went off, and now they're gone, and now we're here. And it still seems like, you know, there's nobody out there, but there have been, and there will
1: be. It's also possible we have bad Google reviews.
0: Yeah. What is it? Douglas Adams, I think. We're actually an infestation. Humans are like a disease, and no other aliens want to catch it.
1: Yeah, that's true. It's possible. Man, this is fascinating stuff. Okay, it's the Uncover Up podcast. Dr. Lee Kunla, along with Nathan Radke, they host this. They have a book. The link will be in the podcast description of this if you missed it. Share it with your friends. Math, aliens, are we missing it? Are they even there? We're going to have to wait and find out, I guess. Let this one unfold. Thanks, Lee.
0: Thank you.
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1: 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In case you missed it, it's a bit of a tour around the iHeart app. It's a chance for you to hear what is going on elsewhere in conversation around Canada. So let's get started in Montreal. It was a conversation with Jamie Bliss, Elias Makos, and on his show, even though he's off getting covered, the different types of mattresses on the market. If you've been thinking about getting a new one, and maybe it's time for a better sleep, you can grab the whole podcast on the iHeart app. Here's what it sounds like.
0: So foam mattresses were the first that were easy to compress and roll with no damage to the foams or anything else. And once a new brand of coils came out or new kinds of coils came out, they could also be compressed and rolled. So ultimately, the lineups have expanded to provide the best features, to provide the best support. And, you know, a hybrid is in some ways the best of both worlds because it has a lot of layers of foam on top of layers of coils, but it really comes down to preference.
19: Yeah. Now, when you said $2,000, you know, for a queen, $2,500 for a king, I think a lot of our listeners say, oh boy, I don't want to spend that much. And of course, there's the question of, do you get what you pay for? Because I know there's those options out there. I see them, right? $499, yeah. $899 for a mattress, right? So when it comes to a mattress, make the case that you get what you pay for.
0: So you can get a really good mattress for around $1,000 now. What we've learned over time is that, you know, you add a few inches of thickness and pressure point relief with different specialty foams and things like that, that you can get more motion isolation so you don't feel your partner as much in the night. You get more pressure point relief so you don't have those aches and pains. And what you really want is a mattress that supports you across your body. So you can even have now, there are different, coil gauges, which you would call them. So thickness of coils. And if you have those across the middle of the mattress and across the edges, you can get more support in the middle where you're a little bit heavier and on the edges where you're sitting on. So, the biggest thing that I find over the last 5 years, I'm going to say, is cooling technologies. So it could be that, you know, your traditional memory foam mattresses, they were actually quite warm. And you could feel like hot at night. So the technologies have changed and there have been different fabrics that allow some cooling. There have been different, technologies have been added to the foams that allow you to do more cooling. So kind of what you're paying for is a little bit more support, a little bit more pressure relief and more cooling.
1: CJAD in Montreal, Elias Makos. Trudy Mason's been doing a great job filling in for Elias over the next bunch of weeks. You can catch Trudy on the show, and the podcast is still on the iHeart app for you. Shane Hewitt and The Night Shift in Toronto, News Talk 1010. Matthew Holmes was the guest with Jim Richards. They were talking about economic activity and the real test on this whole investment summit, New Canada Investment Strategy, and looking for foreign investment in our country.
22: I don't think we're going to see, you know, some big wins in the hours or days right afterwards. Perhaps there will be some announcements of funding agreements and that sort of thing. But the real tests will be two things. One, does this really reverse the trends that we've seen over many, many years, over the last decade or more, of capital flight from Canada? So Canadians investing more outside of the country than we're actually attracting into the country. And secondly, can we start getting some of these major national projects and those mid-level projects to Tidewater, to the cities that need them, to get some of these things done again. Because, you know, from my vantage, we've been sitting here watching for 10, 15 years. It's pain, all kinds of pain to get a project through all of the different jurisdictional levels right now in Canada.
23: So we're pitching 167 domestic projects that we're inviting people to invest in. What does the announcement earlier today fast-tracking tax rulings for investment over $1 billion say to a company or someone who might want to do business on one of those projects?
22: Well, there's an old saying, Jim, where that capital goes where it's wanted and it'll stay where it can be appreciated. And it's a little twist of words, but basically, for Canada to attract global players in this environment for really major investments into the things we're building here, we have to make Canada the most attractive place in the world to do that. And, you know, if you're managing a multi-trillion dollar fund that can go pretty much anywhere in the world, you're going to go where the conditions are best for that investment and your shareholders or those that, you know, your pension holders that you're returning the benefits to. So Canada needs to be ambitious. We need to be bold. We need to be aggressive, and we need to also signal to the world that we're ready to build and that that will outlive one individual prime minister, that it is a national commitment right now to getting things done again. And I think that's what the summit's trying to do.
1: If I had told you on Monday morning what I thought about the summit, the investment summit, I was a little bit concerned, but I thought it was probably a good start, worried about money leaving the country. And then we had a conversation on Monday with our Monday study group, and they were very concerned. And then earlier tonight, a conversation with Matt Gurney about it, and he figures that the investment summit's not really the problem. It's our ability to deliver on the summit as well. All of this is on our podcast over the last couple of days. If you do want to check it out and get in touch with all of the conversations around the summit, that one, Jim Richards, News Talk 1010. Toronto on, in case you missed it. Up next, we've got Tim Powers with Paul Waldie on Canada's ties with the EU trading bloc.
2: You know, it really depends on what we're talking about here and just how far this will go, because there is no associate member status at all in the EU. There are lots of what they call association arrangements, more than 20 of them with 20 different countries, but they come in varying degrees of something like the Norway model, where you're pretty much all in to the European common market. You're all in with free movement of people, but the flip side is you got to pay an awful lot into the EU budget. You have no say over how that money is spent, and you have to take every single EU regulation and adopt it as your own. So there's a real, you know, difference here between what type of stage of EU relationship you want to have.
3: And we, of course, have a trade agreement with Europe, the CETA, Canada-Europe Trade Agreement. Is an enhancement of that agreement what is being talked about from what you can see? But what is the most logical step then, Paul?
2: I think that's exactly it. I mean, we have this what they call CETA. At the time, 9 years ago, when it was negotiated, when it was signed, it was hailed as the most comprehensive trade agreement on earth, that it would open up all kinds of opportunities for both sides. Hasn't really panned out that way. I think trade between Canada and the EU has gone up a little bit since then in the 9 years. But keep in mind, reflective of how difficult things are with the EU, that agreement, 9 years in the making, 9 years sort of out there, has not been ratified by all EU member states. In fact, there's 10, including countries like France and Italy, that have yet to ratify it. So it's a long, complicated, difficult process. But I think that's what Carney's talking about. He wants to do something beyond the trade agreement and get into specific areas, defense, minerals, digital, that kind of thing, that maybe things that aren't covered by that trade agreement that he can get into more on kind of a bilateral basis, where you don't have to become an EU member, even anything close to an EU member, and you can still have closer relationships on a whole bunch of different sectors.
1: 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Coming up next, AI, intergenerational warfare, the things we put on other generations for blame. 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
10: Good evening. I'm Ryan Knowles. Partly cloudy out there. 18 degrees. Your full forecast is coming up. First, your top stories. Well, a new report suggests hospital visits for gambling disorders are skyrocketing among young men in Ontario. It comes after the province eased laws for online gambling in 2022. Here's CTV's Judy Trin.
11: Daniel Myron's study, published in the American Journal of Preventative Medicine, analyzed 952 emergency room visits in Ontario related to gambling within a 13-year period. ER visits remained relatively flat even through COVID until April 2022, when Ontario legalized online gambling. By 2025, there was a 154% jump in males between 10 and 29 years old seeking emergency medical help.
12: The visit is related to gambling, but there's also depression, or there's potentially been a suicide attempt.
11: The spike in hospital visits coincide with an explosion of betting sites. Last year, they generated $4 billion.
10: Experts say the number of people needing help is likely much higher, as the study only shows patients flagged by doctors. Meantime, there is new national guidance for hospitals on how to better support and treat youth dealing with substance use issues. The recommendations, published by the Canadian Center on Substance Use and Addiction, include screening kids 10 and older for substance use concerns, regardless of the reason for their hospital visit. Dr. Alexander Cotterella says early detection is key to prevent addiction later in life.
13: The people that are dying, the people in their teens and their young 20s, they were kids 10 years ago. And I think it's a really important lesson that if we're making those early interventions for folks, we could actually change that trajectory in a really real way.
10: The most recent Canadian student alcohol and drug survey found 22% of those in grades 7 to 12 reported drinking alcohol, 15% reported vaping, and 12% used cannabis. In other news, the European Commission president says the alliance wants to open the door for Canada to become an associate member. It comes just days after the federal government downplayed the idea. CTV's Rachel Aiello has more.
14: Carney, from his front row seat, embraced the suggestion as applause erupted around him. The Prime Minister's reaction, running contrary to the cold water his office has sought to pour on the concept.
29: We are not looking to be a member of the European Union because that is a sovereignty issue. But at the end of the day, what we are looking to do is get as close as we possibly can in a manner that's going to actually strengthen all of our respective countries.
30: Thursday will be Carney's chance to define the relationship, outlining for an audience of Europeans from the EU parliamentary podium how any new deal would create economic prosperity and security across the Atlantic. Rachel Aiello, CTV News, Manchester.
10: And a strange disturbance on Carling today as Ottawa police try to piece together how a teenager was seriously hurt going through a window. This happened near Broadview Avenue early during the lunch hour. Police say several teens were reportedly involved in a disturbance. The teen who went through the window was taken to hospital in serious but stable condition. Police have not announced any arrests. It's a new way to join the conversation. Have your say with the CFRA talkback button on the iHeartRadio app. From the CTV Weather Center, clear skies in the forecast overnight, a low of 12 degrees. Sunny tomorrow, a high of 24, it'll feel like 27. And then sunny on Friday, a high of 19. That is the latest from the CTV Newsroom. I'm Ryan Knowles. 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
1: Greg Fish is here, cyberpunksurvivalguide.com is where you can get connected with Greg Fish. Greg Fish explores the future of humanity, perhaps the past of humanity, in tonight's conversation. Gen Z versus the boomers, what they have in common, and how they're drastically different. The me generation's rise of the digital boomers. Fish, what do you mean?
2: Well, I am about to give you my most cancelable take, which is that the boomers and Gen Z, despite snapping at each other online all day long, actually have far more in common than they realize or that they're willing to admit, and that algorithms, the same recommendation algorithms by which we kind of are living our lives today, are responsible for that whole mess.
1: Okay. Boomers and Gen Z having more in common than people realize. How is that possible? Let's start there.
2: So we're going to start with the simple fact that both of these generations are known generally. And again, I'm painting very generalized picture because I'm talking about an entire generation. I'm sure that the boomers and zoomers listening to this are perfect. They have never done anything wrong in their lives. And they will completely understand this and will absolutely not take to social media to savage me for specifically speaking about them.
1: Right. Okay.
2: But the fact that I have to make that actually tells you a lot. So boomers were called the me generation when people started writing about them. And now as Gen Z is starting to kind of become the generation everyone's talking about, they're also known for being seemingly very, very self-centered, very self-focused. They are very into very performative, judgmental missives online, and they are known for taking very hard lines on things. So, for example, boomers as they were growing up, this is the way you do things. This is how you do this. This is how you do this when you're at work. This is how you get ahead at work when you're in marriage. This is how you stay married. And zoomers seem to kind of have the same thing of, you know, this is the right, this, if someone does this, they're immoral. If someone says this, they're evil. This author, I might like the book, but I don't like their politics because they made a tweet that I didn't like, or they posted something on Instagram that I didn't like. Therefore, they're a bad person. They have to go on this boycott list. They're very sure of exactly what they need to do and exactly how everyone around them needs to behave.
1: Interesting. One sounds an attempt to be helpful in its righteousness, and one sounds incredibly judgmental. Am I hearing that right, or is it? Am I just whiffing on that?
2: I think that's kind of also the impression that I've gotten in one way. So for boomers, it's very kind of, yes, it's self-righteous, but they are kind of trying to help in a way that is maybe not the best way to do it, is maybe outdated, and they haven't caught up that it's outdated, and they don't really care to catch up that it's outdated. Whereas zoomers are more like, you have to comply, and this is the way that the world needs to work. And yeah. I am sick and tired of people doing things that are different that I don't like.
1: I hear the rigid sort of templated life thing, when you say it, that, this is the ticket. This is what you're supposed to do. So, go do what you're supposed to do, which is interesting. Can I challenge your title for reconsideration?
2: You can absolutely challenge my title. It's always open to a challenge.
1: But what about the you generation? You got to do it this way. You should do this. You should do that. Cause they're like the should generations. That's what they have in common, is the should.
2: I think that that's probably right. I was really, the title, it comes from a riff on the boomers in the 1970s. That's kind of where it came from. But no, yeah, I think you're absolutely right. This is the you're supposed to do things this way generations. And I think that's the thing that they have in common. And that's one of the reasons why they clash with each other so angrily, because each knows what the other should be doing. And the fact that they're not drives them absolutely up a wall. But the part where I get interested from a computer science standpoint is, think about it. Boomers grew up during monoculture. They all basically watched the same shows, they watched the same movies, they listened to the same music, just because there were that many choices. There was a lot of gatekeeping, things were a lot harder to produce, and you have Zoomers, a generation that grows up with infinite choice. They grew up, I still remember, well, partially because Soviet Union, but it wasn't for that long. But I still remember as a little kid, 5-6 channels on the TV. And then obviously I moved to the United States, hundred channels, 500 channels, 600 channels. They grew up with 1,000 channel cable. They grew up with the internet. Everything is at their disposal. Everything is catered to them, which is where we have the problem, because now you see everything is catered to them. They have so much choice that they've let the algorithms curate their world. And what did the algorithms do? The algorithms say, oh, you're the most important person on earth. Your opinion is the one that matters the most. Your wish is my command. These are the things that you like. Therefore, these are the good things. And I'm going to bring you people who reinforce your opinion of the world because that's what you like. And that's what you're here for, because you're staying on this app. You're watching these videos. You're following the algorithm. Therefore, this is all good. This is all great.
1: What's the impact, do you think? I mean, boomers have largely been productive. Retiring kind of quietly and learned a lot of things. Boomers saw a lot of change, just like Gen Z has seen a ton of change. Boomers went from no TV to the 1,000 channels, right? Like, so it saw a massive change. What does the future look like then?
2: I think what you cannot talk about what happened with the boomers without mentioning what happened after, because the boomers came into a world that was basically ready for them. They came into a world where you had a place when you were born. There were things that you needed to do. Like, this is where they get that education. And right now it's kind of a free for all. And I think it really kind of started with my generation. When we came out of college post the Great Recession, we're basically, as we're growing up, we're told, yeah, this is how you need to do things. And we said, okay, yes, great. This is how we need to do things. And then when we get out of college and we have the Great Recession, we're told, yeah, no, the world doesn't work that way. You're on your own. Get lost. Mm-hmm. And quit complaining. So, and the problem that younger generations have with boomers isn't that they worked hard. We don't debate that they work hard. They absolutely worked hard. They took advantage of their opportunities. They made their money. They're retiring. They made their wealth. And you know what? Absolutely, congratulations to them. They deserve that. But the problem that we have is it seems like with their voting choices, they pulled up the ladder behind themselves and left us with this free-for-all and advice that no longer works. And I think that's the problem that we have. And I think that Gen Z, in the aimlessness that we have, I think that Gen Z is looking for guidance. Like, life is very difficult. There's a lot of choices. Many of them don't seem to really lead anywhere positive. So these algorithms, this decision making that they've have around what is moral and what is not moral, what is right is what is not right, is seeking clarity in the world full of choices that they don't see as giving themselves any sort of extra advantage. But the issue then becomes when you have Gen Z politicians and they're out in the voting booths, they're terrible at compromising because they haven't had to compromise. They didn't have to be resilient. They didn't have to look at somebody and say, okay, well, this person thinks differently than I do because they have a different background. They've been raised differently. They have different ideas. I don't necessarily agree with them, but politics is a popularity contest and they have to win their confidence. They look at it as, this person is wrong. And if they're wrong, it means they're immoral. And I don't negotiate with people who are wrong and immoral.
1: Yeah.
2: And that is a terrible setup for any sort of liberal democratic society. And I mean that in the lowercase sense of liberal democracy, as in people vote for their government.
1: Yeah. And not as in liberal as a political stripe. You know what's interesting about all of that? As you'll never know until the future unfolds and all of it. At least the boomers have proof of concept. Gen Z does not.
2: I think things are going to have to change because right now the situation is very unstable, but also Zoomers are young. They're going to learn things. They're going to change things. It's never too late to change. If there's one thing that I think Gen Z and Gen X and millennials have learned is that the world is always changing. It's not always about you and you always have the room to change.
1: Yeah. Well, good stuff. All right. If you want to get connected, cyberpunksurvivalguide.com. Greg Fish explores the future of humanity, the me generations, rise of the digital boomers. As always, Fishy, thank you very much, my friend.
2: Always a pleasure.
1: Shane Hewitt and the Night Shift. We do this every single Wednesday night. It will be on our podcast as well when the show is done. We're going to be right back.
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1: Taxes. What are taxes? Well, we're learning about it. Taxes are the biggest expense of all Canadians. When we go and we look at, oh, groceries are so expensive. Oh, my goodness, the price of gas is so expensive. Cost of housing is so expensive. Actually, the most expensive is your taxes. You get to decide for yourself if you get enough in return for that. That's your experience of life. The question is, though, what are taxes? What is fair for taxes? Jared A. Walker is here, Executive Director, Canadians for Tax Fairness. If you want to get connected with Jared and his crew, you just go to taxfairness.ca. Jared, hey, bud.
2: Hey, how are you?
1: I'm great. So what are taxes anyway? Since you're about tax fairness, maybe we should talk about what are they?
2: Yeah, I mean, I think the most basic way that we can understand that is we as a country, as a city, as a whatever, what do we decide that we want to do together? And then how do we pay for that? So that could be roads, that could be healthcare, that could be schools, baseline for schools, all of those sorts of things. Taxes are what we do to be able to cover that stuff.
1: So, this is why I said, it's money the government collects on our behalf to do business on our behalf.
2: Yes.
1: So what works? You get to decide for yourself if it works. I know that I'm starting to feel more and more uncomfortable with, some things. Like potholes and waiting at an ER and those kinds of things for how much money we're paying and what we're getting in return. Fairness. Now that's something else because, you know, rich people have a tax lawyers and accountants and good for them. They've earned it. They can go do those things, but it does mean that they are legally taking advantage of loopholes, in order to avoid those taxes, perhaps an education or a resource we don't have access to. What is fair?
2: Yeah. I mean, that's a great question, right? You really hit on the nail on the head. I think we're in a situation right now where most people, are probably paying a little bit more than their fair share because a very, very small group of people are not paying anywhere near their fair share. That's my take, right? If we look at things like, how much the top 1% of earners make, and I'm talking about earners. I'm not even talking about, you know, how many houses you got, how much wealth you got in your, stacked away in your stocks, right? The top 1% of earners, they pay about 24% of their annual income in taxes, whereas the rest of us pay somewhere, around 37%, right? So if you're a CEO and you're making $1 million a year, you are somehow paying less taxes than a construction worker. So that
1: by percentage
2: is unfair.
1: Yeah, relatively speaking. And so it's quite amazing. And I find this uncomfortable, Jared.
2: Yeah.
1: Is that, there are lots of things that I would probably pay more tax for if they could get solved. Like I would actually be okay with that. There's just so much stuff that's getting, sort of pissed away, if you will, that kind of drives me nuts. Blanketed things. I'm a business owner.
2: Yeah.
1: And so I don't have the resources of a tax lawyer. Mm-hmm. I do have, experience with the accountants that say, okay, but if you do it this way and you do that way or whatever, we can save money. And so I don't understand how anybody gets ahead in this country based on employment income and not learning how business works. I don't understand how anyone can do it.
2: Yeah, I think that's a really good question and it's quite a dilemma. I think that we're in a place where, the system that was built and that we inherited, has for any number of reasons been kind of messed around with to the point that it's not really working for folks anymore. There was a time when, you know, we had a sort of structure and a regime where, you could, buy a house, if you worked a good job, you know, where your kids were probably going to do better than you are. And we're not in that place anymore. And I think I have a suspicion that you and I might have different reasons for why that is. But I do think that like a thing that a lot of us can agree on, depending, no matter where we are in the country, is that is the case. Like I would say, like in the 80s, the effective corporate tax rate was about 50%. In the 90s, it was about 40. Now it's 18. So we've lost about $1.1 trillion in taxes over the last 20 years because your Galen Westons, your Toby Lucas, these guys are hiding all their money in banks in the Seychelles, or your Mark Carneys, they're figuring out how to like put money into a bike shop in Bermuda so that they don't have to pay the taxes here. And then the rest of us, whether you're a small business owner or whether you are, you know, you're just a regular Joe, you don't have access to those kinds of fancy loopholes and those tricks. And so the disproportionate amount of how we pay for the things that we all need, that falls on you. And yeah, that's not fair.
1: Well, so does the blame for everything seems to fall on us too. And I agree with you, actually, even as a business owner, because what the reality of the situation is that when there's less corporate tax, in theory, that should allow people to get paid more, which makes them pay more tax. If you add more corporate tax, that people are going to get paid less. And so there's like, the reality is that it has a big impact generally on things, and it's tax on tax on tax, because the corporate pays the tax and then they pay you the money and then you pay more tax. And by the way, that if you get bonused a share of the company because you've been a good worker for a long time, even if there's a profit, you still pay a tax on that. It's a different tax rate, and so on and so forth. So these things, it's the cumulative effect of it, mm-hmm, that really needs to be looked at. And I want the best net effect,
2: yeah,
1: for everybody is really what it is. And responsible business has to work inside that bucket.
2: Yeah.
1: The catch to me with all of this, though, is that we have stifled, to your point about where the taxes get paid, we've now stifled the incentive to grow as an individual and become successful. Because now there's luxury tax. So by the way, you did work hard and you did do overtime. And by the way, you want to buy that Mercedes. But you got to pay extra tax now because you're successful. And that becomes a real problem versus the notion you're saying, which if the corporation pays the tax, the individual doesn't have to be stifled because they've worked hard and is successful.
2: Yeah.
1: And so the hamster wheel turns, Jared.
2: Yeah. I mean, I think there's a piece of truth in what you're saying there, but I do think that what we look at as an individual that is successful, and who is actually paying what? I think we all have a little bit of a disproportionate understanding of what that is. And I think that's on purpose, right? There are about 3,300 families in this country with over $100 million in wealth, right? Whether you make $200,000 a year or whether you make $50,000 a year, the distance between you and those people is so colossal that it's basically unfathomable, right? And those are the people who are getting ahead, right? In economics, we call this a K-shaped economy, right? If you are at the very, very, very top, the economy is built for you, because the economy, basically, we are in a situation where, particularly on the tax piece, we don't tax wealth, we tax work. So if you work hard, if you got a real salary and you do a real job, 100% of your income is taxable. But if you inherited money, which, you know, a good thing, want people to be able to pass on wealth to their kids. That's part of the reason that I live here in this country, is because my parents came here, try and give me a better life, right? We all love that. But if you inherited $5 million, right? And now you start on third base, you could never work a day in your life and your money would work for you. And there is no, the people that have that advantage, they don't have to do anything. And the rest of us have to scrape by to even try to gain any kind of advantage. And the way that the economy works, it makes it really hard for people to do that.
1: Taxes are our number one expense as Canadians. Jared A. Walker, tax fairness is the conversation. Well, what do we want? We'll get it coming up next. Shane Hewitt and the Night Shift.
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1: Our number one expense in Canada is not our homes, it's not our groceries, it's our taxes, and it gets hidden from us every day by the government. What is tax fairness anyway? Jared A. Walker is here, that's his organization. Okay, but what does tax fairness actually look like?
2: I would love to see, for example, somebody like, I'm going to pick on the CEO of Shopify, right? He makes $200 million a year, but he pays himself intentionally a salary of $1. Now, why does he do that? So he can put all of the rest of that money into stocks and options. He doesn't have to pay any tax on those until the day he decides to cash them in. And he may never cash them in. Mm-hmm. But what can he do? He can

0: So that money gets called. Like, I mean, there is risk to everything that you just described. But now for us, we have the ability to do it on $1,000, on $10,000, and maybe it's the fintechs finally leveling the playing field a little bit. Your example of the inheritance is that your dad worked hard. Your dad moved, mm-hmm. built the new life, had some success, invested some money, got his way through, and now maybe he's gone or he's retired or whatever, and now you've inherited it.
1: Yeah, I mean, I think at the end of the day, we have, and I mean, this is really, it's about the fact that, having a lot of money doesn't just give you a lot of money. It gives you a lot of power and it gives you a lot of access. Mm-hmm. And regardless of whether or not, you know, if you're a regular person, you can, you know, maybe use, some of your assets to secure you a better rate at the bank. Like, I think that's great. That's good for normal people. But the thing that you and I can't do, is, the thing that Elon Musk does to build his business, which is you and I can't go to the federal government and say, hey, give me $100 million tax break so I can start this business. And then if the business fails, the government and by extension, all of the rest of us pay that.
0: Yes.
1: But if the business succeeds, I get to take all the money, right? We can't do that. And so I think like there is a place where we really do at some point have to address the fact that there are a very small amount of people, mostly about 70 billionaires in this country, about 3,000 families with $100 million or more. And these folks, they play a different game than the rest of us. And until we can level the playing field and until we can say, hey, it's actually really important for somebody who works their ass off and makes $80,000 a year to have the same basic baseline and the same fair shot as somebody who just happened to be born a Weston.
0: Can I rephrase that and get your thoughts?
1: Yeah, sure.
0: I think the way that you said it really makes sense. But level the playing field, I think what you mean is access to the same resources and info, meaning that if someone who makes $80,000 should be able to have access to the same education and resources or information or tools that somebody who has $80 million, because the $80,000 person's working hard. And if they could get access to that info, they might be able to turn that quickly. And some people might not care. They'll be like, I'm happy just working, making taxes. I don't want to think about money, right? So it's the access to resources. Is that what you mean by level the playing field versus a free ride? I think some people could hear it as that guy deserves a free ride. I'm not saying free ride. I'm just saying access to get there.
1: No, I think everybody should get some level of financial education. And I think that's one place where we've all, I think we can agree wherever you are that people have been let down.
0: 100%.
1: I think like that's something we can all agree on. What yeah. I am saying in addition to that though, is that at a certain point, at a certain level of wealth, the rules change for you. Mm. And regardless of what you know, if you don't have a certain level of money and a certain level of wealth and a certain level of access, you cannot do certain things, right? And so I think from my perspective, what I'm looking at is in the revenue that we lose every year because corporations decide to use the accounting tricks that they have lobbied the government to put in place, that we lose that money in taxes every year. That means that somebody who is working has a worse hospital experience because our hospitals are underfunded, right? Yeah. So I think like there is some, to some extent, we've got to just, we have to go back to the future. We were talking about this off camera and say, what were some of the things that used to work, when some of our systems used to work better, right? Mm-hmm. There was a time when our healthcare system was the envy of the world.
0: Yeah.
1: And what are some of the things that were the case then? Well, we had a lot less wealth inequality for one thing. People who had a lot, there was still quite a few people who had a lot, but the difference between them and normal people was a lot smaller.
0: Yeah.
1: Since 1999, the top 1% have made $3 trillion in extra wealth. Everybody else has made $1 trillion, right?
0: Yeah.
1: So I think like when we address that problem, then we'll start to see that people will then be able to turn their resources, like the knowledge that they have, into access. But you can't turn that knowledge into access if there's a big wall there, that somebody who has $1 billion or

0: corrected so you can get over it.
1: Yeah. My nature is, I think, similar to that in that it's like, I'm not looking for a free ride. I don't want anyone to get a free ride. But I do think that the access to info, like you said, education and the tools in order to make sure everybody has an opportunity, because not only because the money is power, but the money can stifle the other part, which is, I mean, you can afford to, we've seen this with car companies and whatever. Someone comes along with a brand new super efficient engine, mm-hmm. and the corporation just buys up the engine and shelves it, right? Like no one actually gets to see it. And so there is that element, and it makes me curious. And I don't know if this is something that you guys have done, at Tax Fairness, but it would be interesting to know for every $1 billion of, cause the problem is not really the taxes. The problem is the money that goes elsewhere and doesn't apply to the taxes. And I mean, there's obviously balance in taxes that needs to change, but for every $1 billion that leaves Canada and goes into one of those, you know, really nice Caribbean island accounts.
2: Yes.
1: How many Canadians have to work to make up the lost taxes? That would be a curious number, is how, not the number of dollars, mm-hmm. the number of Canadians based on average income have to work to cover that.
0: That's a really good question. And I think that's actually something we might look into. We often look at what is the cost of that in terms of services? You know, what's the cost of that in terms of your kid's school? The ventilation doesn't work. You know, there's no AC in the summer. Mm-hmm. They're wearing winter coats in the wintertime, that sort of thing. But I think there is a flip side to that that is also very interesting, which is, you know, what does that mean for regular people? If Brookfield hides a few $1 billion in a bike shop in Bermuda, what does that mean for you in terms of what you have to recoup to?
1: Yeah, and your family.
0: Taxes.
1: There are some countries in the world that have reasonable effective tax rates, good GDP, and good systems, social systems to help everybody out. And again, I don't want a free ride. I have no problem working hard. And frankly, if I pay some taxes, that means you've exhausted all of the methods to take advantage of it. I mean, so strive for it. We're a generous country, and now all we're just doing is playing chess, and that doesn't seem fun to me. Jared A. Walker, learn more about this. Decide for yourself where it lands for you. Canadians for Tax Fairness is the site, taxfairness.ca. That's what Jared and his friends do, is evaluate all of those things. It's different for all of us. I think principally, though, we are in the same place, is we want more return for all of it.
2: Yeah.
1: So if we're going to be paying, what are we getting? And I think people would actually be far more comfortable with paying when they look at all those things. And if the government is complicit in moving the money out, well, that becomes a real issue too. Jared, thank you, my friend. I appreciate you being here.
0: Yeah, cheers.
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1: Three things we learned today, Shane Hewitt and the Night Shift. Thanks for being a part of the show, by the way. This week we are taking on taxes in a big way. What are taxes? The reality is, and I spoke to some economist friends, taxes are, as Canadians, our number one expense. And we keep getting told by the news and all these other places that the number one expense is our home, our rental. It's our groceries. It's our car. It's our gas. And while those are expensive, the reality is our number one expense is taxes. And I struggle with the fact that the narrative is never included on that. It's convenient for the government for you to blame something else for being too expensive when the reality is government inefficiency, too much taxing is there. Now, that's my opinion about too much taxing. You get to decide for yourself. Is it too much tax? That's cool. You can decide for yourself. Have your own opinion. But in this conversation, at least you can get clear on whether what you're paying and what you're getting is in some sort of reasonable equity or return on your investment. And that's the conversation today. Jared A. Walker, Tax Fairness, was a part of our conversation, and he helped us understand the fairness between how much we pay in taxes and CEOs pay.
0: But the thing that you and I can't do is the thing that Elon Musk does to build his business, which is you and I can't go to the federal government and say, hey, give me $100 million tax break so I can start this business. And then if the business fails, the government and by extension, all of the rest of us pay that.
1: Yes.
0: But if the business succeeds, I get to take all the money, right? We can't do that. And so I think like there is a place where we really do at some point have to address the fact that there are a very small amount of people, mostly about 70 billionaires in this country, about 3,000 families with $100 million or more. And these folks, they play a different game than the rest of us. And until we can level the playing field and until we can say, hey, it's actually really important for somebody who works their ass off and makes $80,000, the same basic baseline and the same fair shot as somebody who just happened to be born a Weston.
1: Jared A. Walker on tax fairness, digging into taxes. He also helped us understand what if we were able to pay an efficient amount of taxes and the impact it might have on healthcare.
0: That means that somebody who is working has a worse hospital experience because our hospitals are underfunded, right? So I think like there is to some extent, we have to go back to the future. We were talking about this off camera and say, what were some of the things that used to work when some of our systems used to work better, right? There was a time when our healthcare system was the envy of the world. And what are some of the things that were the case then? Well, we had a lot less wealth inequality, for one thing. People who had a lot, there was still quite a few people who had a lot, but the difference between them and normal people was a lot smaller. Since 1999, the top 1% have made $3 trillion in extra wealth. Everybody else has made $1 trillion. Right. So I think like when we address that problem, then we'll start to see that people will then be able to turn their resources, like the knowledge that they have, into access. But you can't turn that knowledge into access if there's a big wall there that somebody who has $1 billion erected so you can get over it.
1: More to come tomorrow on taxes in Canada. Why do we pay so much and never ask the question if it's worth it or not? Three things we learned today. The entire tax conversation and all of our conversations are available for you on the iHeart app and all of your favorite podcast apps. Conspiracies, math, space, and aliens. Do they exist? On today with Dr. Lee Kunla.
3: You know, this occurred to me this summer, so I was having this lovely time away, and I remember stargazing with my son a number of years ago, and he was really small at that age, and so we went out and we set up a tent that had a kind of a mesh top, and of course, immediately he fell asleep. Like, I think it had not even gotten dark yet, and he was out like a light. So there I was by myself, and I, you know, was enjoying stargazing. But I'm telling you, that night, I saw at least 3 UFOs. Like, in that traditional sense of, like, there's something in the sky that's kind of weird, and I do not know what it is. One of them was especially impactful, because it was a light that was moving towards me, and then suddenly got really bright, and then disappeared. So, and that's not the only time. I'm kind of a skeptical guy, and that's not the only time something like this has happened to me. So I was thinking to myself, is there any kind of like math, statistical reasoning or logic around this? Like, has anybody done any work in this area? And if so, does this tell us anything? And the answer is absolutely unqualified, maybe.
1: So, different people have different calculations about how many aliens could be out there. Dr. Lee Kunla from the Uncover Up podcast.
3: We know life has happened in the universe because you and I are talking to each other right now. So it's happened at least
1: once. Or are we? Dun, dun, dun.
3: No, that is for a different type of philosopher. At this point, we just have to guess. And this is where you are kind of like an optimist or a pessimist or potentially a realist. But you can throw in some numbers here. And then the questions continue. Of the planets that have developed some kind of life, how many of those develop intelligent life? Mm-hmm. How many of those develop like space exploration kind of life? And then there's an interesting point as well, which is how many stick around long enough that they could actually communicate? You know, because the universe is really big and we're still assuming that light speed is the kind of the speed limit of the universe. You're going to have to stick around for a couple of million years for anybody to notice because, you know, it just takes time for signals to travel.
1: Three things we learned today. Shane Hewitt and the Night Shift. Sneakers. Ryan O'Donnell was on earlier on and helped us understand the sneakerheads, the perspective, and the decline of one of the world's biggest brands of shoes.
4: It comes down to a couple different things. I think it comes down to innovation, price, and quality. When it comes to quality of sneakers and innovation, we'll get to price is obviously, I think, the biggest thing for many people, and it kind of weaves into it. But even just styles, you know, like the dad shoes of the world, New Balance is the go-to for those shoes. A lot of people are wearing them because they're comfortable. The quality tends to be much higher on those shoes. Lots of leather. They're built for durability. And New Balance uses better materials. They are more expensive, but they last better, and they're more comfortable than the one that Nike makes. For runners, Nike's runners have been very similar tech for decades.
1: Yeah.
4: And are kind of molded, incredibly expensive.
1: It's like they're ironed together.
4: Yes. Whereas Hoka and On, these brands have come out with new designs that are cheaper and have this sort of cult following that have now captured a market that Nike is bleeding.
1: That's the business of the sneakers. What about the sneakerhead perspective?
4: That is the last pair of Nikes I bought and truly enjoyed. Truly loved.
1: Really?
4: I still have them. I still wear them almost every day in the winter. They're a perfect shoe. But it's the last shoe from Nike that I genuinely loved. Yeah. For the first time in years, Nike is in trouble. And this isn't just because of one sneakerhead's observations. No, market share, value, stock market, they are down. They have lost over $200 billion in market cap since 2021, which is about when we bought those shoes. 80% drop in just 5 years. And it is very possible that they will fall out of the S&P 100 for the first time in 18 years.
1: 500.
4: No, the 100.
1: The 100?
4: In the top 100. The top 100, yes.
1: Okay.
4: How is this possible?
1: Three things we learned today, Shane Hewitt and the Night Shift. All of these conversations on our podcast. All of your favorite podcast apps have it. 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
34: Good evening. I'm Ryan Knowles. Partly cloudy out there, 17 degrees. Your full forecast is coming up. First, your top stories. We're getting a reaction as a new report suggests visits to the emergency department for gambling disorders have nearly doubled in Ontario since the province legalized online gambling. The Institute for Clinical Evaluative Sciences analyzed 952 emergency room visits in Ontario related to gambling within a 13-year period. Beginning in 2012, ER visits remained relatively flat until April of 2022 when Ontario legalized online gambling. By 2025, there was a 154% jump in males between 10 and 29 years old seeking emergency medical help. The author of the study, Dr. Daniel Myron, speaking with CTV News.
2: These visits are often representing very severe mental health crises that people are having. Often they're in the emergency room, and it's felt that the visit is related to gambling, but there's also depression, or there's potentially been a suicide attempt. And we see that gambling can have very significant mental health effects on people.
34: Experts say the number of people needing help is likely much higher, as the study only shows patients flagged by doctors. There are currently 84 regulated gaming sites in Ontario. Last year, they generated $4 billion in revenue. Meantime, the next time you bring your child to the hospital, they might be asked if they use alcohol or drugs. It's part of new national guidance that says early detection is key to preventing addiction later in life. CTV's Katie Griffin spoke to Dr. Karen Leslie, who works with the Hospital for Sick Children in Toronto.
5: The recommendations published by the Canadian Centre on Substance Use and Addiction from doctors across Canada, including at CHEO, include screening kids 10 and older for substance use concerns regardless of the reason for their hospital visit. The most recent Canadian Student Alcohol and Drug Survey found 22% of students in grades 7 to 12 reported drinking alcohol, 15% reported vaping, and 12% used cannabis.
7: So if somebody is anxious and they're also using nicotine and maybe they're also using another stimulant, that's absolutely going to worsen their symptoms. There needs to be that screening to say, are you using any substances? Here's why we're asking you, because we want to make sure that we're giving you the best care and that you know how substance use might be impacting your health condition or the care that you're receiving.
5: Katie Griffin, CTV News.
34: In other news, we're hearing from the owner of a wholesale lumber company in Washington, D.C. that says Donald Trump's tariffs are raising prices and creating challenges for his business. CTV's Joy Malbin has more.
8: The best on the lot by far, says Martin Wiegand, is Canadian cedar.
9: Western red cedar is probably the best wood for exterior architectural products.
8: More than half his family-run business deals with selling Canadian lumber to build fences, pergolas, decking, and siding. But now Donald Trump's tariffs are cutting into that.
9: It makes it difficult to plan how much we can afford to buy and how long it takes to get it.
8: Trump isn't the first U.S. president to impose steep duties on Canada's softwood. The two nations have battled over anti-dumping duties for decades. But Trump slapped another 10% tariff on top of that, claiming imported Canadian wood is a threat to national security.
9: My message to Donald Trump is stop the tariffs. I don't think they're creating American jobs or helping the economy at all.
34: Wiegand adding there's no substitute for high-end Canadian cedar. And Ottawa police are looking for a suspect after an alleged sexual assault in Orleans. It happened in the area of Brian Coburn Boulevard and Provence Avenue Sunday night. Police say a woman was jogging when a man rode by her on an electric scooter and slapped her buttocks. The suspect is described as a white man in his 20s. He was dressed in all black at the time. It's a new way to join the conversation. Have your say with the CFRA talkback button on the iHeartRadio app. From the CTV Weather Center, clear skies in the forecast overnight at low of 12 degrees. Sunny tomorrow, high of 24. It'll feel like 27. And then sunny again Friday, a high of 19. That is the latest from the CTV Newsroom. I'm Ryan Knowles. Have a good evening.
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1: Are you stressed? Well, it's interesting, actually, because we're going to talk about being stressed. We probably should talk about what is stress and how it lands in our lap. How to de-stress with help from Edmonton. Doctor, Associate Professor, Department Chair, Psychology at Concordia University of Edmonton, Director of the Nature Meaning in Life, the NMIL.ca, which is a great place to connect, research lab. Dr. Holly Ann Passmore is here. De-stressing. Let's talk about stress then first. What is stress? How does it land? Because I think of things like here on the show recently, we've been talking about overwhelm. We've been talking about burnout. The stories of things that stress us, whether they actually are not stressors, but rubber snake. Not really a threat, but we think it is.
2: Yeah, really great question. Stress is really an interesting one because it's not actually stress that's bad for us, that's bad for our well-being, that it, you know, is bad for your physical health. It's how we, it's how we view it, but it's also how much we think we can deal with it. So if you think, wow, this is really exciting, or yeah, okay, I got a lot going on, and that's okay, and that's exciting, it can be the exact same thing, but another time if you're thinking of it as, whoa, this is stressful, that's when the negative comes in. So a lot of it is how people approach it. Certainly this aspect of, and I think we're all, anybody in academia at the moment is feeling overwhelmed because it's beginning of semester, but I think everybody, just the world is a busy, overwhelming place with a lot of really negative stuff happening, particularly depending on where you live.
1: So that leads me to exposure, I suppose, is that I went through a thing around stress and you as the, you know, the psychology person that you are, I started to, things were good. I had the good vibes, like things were good. But I started to ask myself the question, like, am I learning here? Am I growing or am I insulating? And I started to look at that, and I think I might have been insulating. What I started to do was take on some fun projects and some new things and moved, and I purposefully inserted a bunch of change and stress into my life. And I got to tell you, I feel better today. I'm pretty sure I had built myself a bubble and kept all the inconvenient out. I'm not sure I was actually de-stressed.
2: Certainly moving is just a stressor for pretty much everybody. I think that on one hand, and I can think of actually a few students who've probably done this, just and non-students, of, yeah, that aspect of I'm just cutting out everything in my life, just avoiding, right? And the danger in doing that is that when something comes, you never learn how to deal with it. So if something comes up that you do need to deal with, you don't have any resources or any practice. At the same time, it's a balance, right? I think it's important to go through one's life and thinking, you know, I don't actually need this stressor in my life, or I don't really need this in my, simplifying your life. I don't really need this. This really isn't that important to me. I'm going to dump it. And that is a really important thing because I think too much of our lives today are filled with unnecessary stress, unnecessary stuff, unnecessary, you know, aspects of social media or things coming in or commitments even that, you know, we might kind of step back and think, I don't actually want to do that. Why did I say yes? And so thinking about it before you say yes to everything.
1: I call it jobs. We have too many jobs. And we take on more jobs and they're dumb jobs. Like they really are dumb jobs. Like we don't necessarily need a Snapchat as a job or checking in on it, Facebook as a job, but here we are doing it consistently, yeah. Right? Like, so we have all these things that are in front of us. We pile it on. It's almost like the internet has taught us that we need to have a side hustle. We need to be busy and the busiest bodies win the race, which is, I think a real thing that we might not realize, but it's kind of like that behavior creep. I just made that up, but it's like our behavior sort of creeps, right? We drift a little bit.
2: Yes. And I love that aspect, what you were saying. This is so right on. This is so bang on, Shane. This aspect that we feel we have to be busy. We have to be in the know. We have to be checking. And one of the areas I'm just starting in this particular area of research, certainly I've been doing research on well-being for a lot of years though, but is looking the aspect of we don't know how to be bored anymore. And that's a really bad thing. Boredom leads to creativity. It leads to just a sense of being. And this odd thing that we have nowadays of, oh, I'm so busy. Well, that's really not good. I mean, I would suggest, and I do this when I'm, you know, giving talks in person, and I say, okay, you don't really have to put your hand up for this because I don't really want to know. But how many people take their cell phone to the bathroom? And pretty much you could see almost everybody going to put their hand up. Like, there's something wrong with our society that we can't, like, how long does it really take to go to the bathroom? There's something wrong with our society that we can't be bored, that we don't know how to just be for 3 minutes, 2 minutes at a time. And that's a huge detriment to people's well-being.
1: Yeah.
2: That is lots of practices to help people break that habit.
1: Yeah. I will confess that I did a study a few years ago, and if you listen to the show and for a long time, you might have heard this story, but I did a sort of a retreat. It was a very soulful retreat. It was a week. You could no phones for the week. Like, you could have kept it, but they asked you to hand it in. And so I was listening to Snoop Dogg, Gin and Juice, when I arrived. I only found that out when I left, because when I got in the car, the music started, right? So there was no stimulation. There was no music, no TV. I mean, we had music because part of the retreat had some dancing and fun play and stuff like that, but we didn't have music around. And the alarm clock in the morning, which was tuned to a radio, local radio station, would play whatever they were playing on the radio in the morning. And it was so amazing to hear it for the first time because the stimulation went away. The thing that I learned though was that I had plans on backup plans on plan D, E, and F on how if anything went wrong in my life or my business, that I had people there to cover it off. And for 7 days, I was going to be incommunicado. Well, 7 days later, do you want to know how many voicemails and text messages I had when I got back? None. Like, the false sense of purpose that I had built, that I was so important that the world was going to stop if I was unavailable for 7 days. It was shocking. Right? It was shocking to think. And so, but we do that. We tell ourselves like, oh, it's so important. I got to be there. I got to reply now. You don't. By the way, as I learned. And yeah, that's a good thing.
2: It's a fantastic thing. And I think we are so, you know, people, I'm so sorry for the delay in responding. It's like, it was an hour and a half. Like, that's fine. And you know, that false sense of purpose. Exactly. You know, I think of, so I'm 63. I didn't grow up with cell phones. We didn't grow up with, we managed to get through life not being in touch with somebody all the time. And it is pretty interesting. It's very humbling, like you say, to go away and to come back and to realize, wow, somebody else really could fill my seats. Or fill my shoes. Of course it's important that we have a sense of purpose in life, a sense of meaning in life. And the best definition actually really comes from Frank Bartella, who's, one of the world's leading researchers in meaning in life. Also super nice guy, you know, Frank. He's from Finland. But it's about meaning in life or purpose in life. Meaning in life comes from doing things that are meaningful to you in a way that make you meaningful to other people.
1: Well, I'm going to get you to hold that thought because I want to find out. How do we de-stress? That's stress, whether it is real stress, like lots going on at work, kids are busy, blah, blah, blah. But we also create that, right? Like, we can say no to the activities. We can get help with the activities. So what if the stress is it actually stress that we've manufactured? And then how do we look at this and how do we de-stress? I have a sneaking suspicion it might involve going for a walk. We're coming back more here with Dr. Holly Ann Passmore, Shane Hewitt, and The Night Shift.
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1: How do you de-stress? What if the stress in your life? Now, I psychology, that's Holly Ann's thing. So you can tell me if I'm crazy is a bad choice of words here, especially in this case. But if I'm inaccurate, it's possible that all the stress in my life, no, it's possible that most of the stress that I have in my life is self-inflicted. That the real life stress about, you know, living life, putting food on the table, you know, communicating with friends, all those things. It's possible that with things like the internet and always being in touch with people, we actually dilute the quality of our relationships because we don't take time to sit down and catch up. We don't take time to experience the joy of someone telling us a story. And I was walking through a hallway today and I saw a lady who was so excited to see this other lady. They sort of ran up and hugged, but then walking away side by side, they were both smiling so big to walk away. And I was like, see, it's okay to not see people every day or talk to them every 5 minutes on the phone. How do we find the de-stress, Holly Ann, whether it is self-inflicted or not?
2: One, I think that people really need to just take a little bit of time to be bored, essentially. The other thing, and the bulk of my research is in this area, is actually connecting with nature. Connecting with nature is an incredible way. We know that that reduces people's stress, their anxiety, and for a number of different reasons. And so the interventions that I do actually don't require more time. Because I don't know if I'm like probably most people, or if you say you just need to go and spend extra time in your day, you're going to get, and I won't repeat it here, you're going to get a not very nice response. I don't think I have an extra time. So things like the noticing nature intervention, which is it sounds really basic because it is. Notice the everyday nature around you and how it makes you feel. I have tested this in probably 2,000 people in 3 or 4 different countries and in many different places. And at the end of 2 weeks, people's level of stress is lower, their anxiety is lower, all aspects of well-being, feeling connected to other people, feeling deeply gratitude, feeling a sense of spiritual elevation and morally uplifted. And the biggest, and one of the reasons is it puts things in perspective. That you are connected to a bigger system of life, that at one point you feel, my problems, my stress really aren't that big of a deal. They're part of the whole world. And these kinds of interventions, these connecting with nature interventions, are hugely helpful to people. And they're simple, and they don't require you to spend extra time. Just do it as you're going about your daily life.
1: Yeah, little moments. And even if you're in the urban environments, I mean, you talked about nature, but even in the creation of the humans, I mean, if you're in downtown Toronto, if you're in downtown Montreal is such a great example, frankly, because like the old Montreal cobblestone style, you know, hills and roads, like there is the joy and the look what humans did. It doesn't have to just be the pretty tree or the flowers, right? I mean, there's a lot of stuff around that you could just be aware of.
2: I mean, my research really focuses on nature. In urban nature, the tree at the bus stop, that the sky outside your window. We know that nature does something a little bit different to people than noticing human-made objects. But definitely, it's taking a minute to just notice the beauty around you. Go through your day and figure out what is beautiful around me. What can I appreciate this minute?
1: You know, can I tell you a quick story?
2: Yeah, of course.
1: So, you know why I think people love all-inclusive vacations and camping? Because I think they're the same. It's one of the only times we take our shoes off.
2: Interesting.
1: And so, I mean, totally hippy-dippy. Like, it's a guess, right? But I'm like, when are we actually grounded? And what are we craving? Oh, I want to go to all-inclusive. What do you do at all-inclusive? You take your shoes off, you walk in the sand, you get by the pool, you get in the water, right? What do you do when you're camping? You're out there, you got your shoes off, you're in the grass, da da da da da. And so for me, I'm like, okay, I realize that's convenient, probably confirmation bias, but I get it. But as a notion, maybe it's not about the vacation. Maybe it's about taking time to just get your feet connected.
2: Yeah, it's taking time to just be. That is like I sort of be as in capital B, capital E, taking time to just appreciate the moment. And it can be just a moment. you know, adding more play to people's lives. You don't have to spend, oh, I've got to play, you know, I've got to go do this sports thing for an hour. It can be a 5-second shooting elastic across the room. Like, honestly, those tiny little things make this enormous difference to people's sense of meaning, to all kinds of aspects of well-being. So I think you're bang on with that aspect of just looking at your life a little bit differently. And it's not that it has to take extra time, because now you're just adding one more stress. Oh, no, I have to do this well-being intervention. You can do these things as you go about your day.
1: Little moments of play. Boy, that is a good lesson. Totally. I always figure that we kind of get this wrong, because people, the cliche question in interviews these days is, you know, what advice would you have for your younger self, Dr. Holly Ann? And, you know, like, well, I would say, have more fun. I think we get it backwards. I think the question is, and I'm going to ask you personally, even though, you know, we're using your professional expertise here, but what, so if you can go back in time, pick an age, what's a fun age for you that you remember being a playful kid? 13, 14, 8? Like, what's a number?
2: You want an honest number?
1: Yeah.
2: Now?
1: Oh, well, okay, no, that doesn't help. But no, like when you think of being a kid.
2: Well, when I think of being a kid.
1: For me, it's probably 8.
2: A lot more playful now.
1: Yeah, well, see, but that's the thing. What does your younger, what advice does the 8-year-old you need to remind you today as an adult? We often think that we need to give advice to kids. I think we need to listen to the kids for advice. They can teach us how to play. They can teach us have the fun. So I think you actually just proved my point.
2: Yeah, very much. That these kinds of things that, you know, I used to talk to my stuffed toys. I used to just imagine all kinds of things and we'd make all these little plays and stuff. And, there's a really great book called, it's about play personalities, and it has you go through, it's Jed Drurybury is one of the authors, who's an amazing individual. It's basically part of the reason, part of the thing that you do is go back and look through your life. What kinds of things did you do as a kid? Go to a toy store and what do you gravitate towards? Those help you remember, because 99% of the time, the stuff that you did as a kid to have fun, you can still do. You might need to modify it slightly, but you can still do these things. Like, I probably wouldn't play G.I. Joe trashes Barbie's house anymore like we did as children. Yeah, that's what we did. G.I. Joe with a kung fu grip at that point.
1: Wow, that's a throwback. Very good.
2: Yeah, I know. But those little tiny things, and it's one of the things that's really changed, and it sounds so changed my life, but it really has changed my life. And for me, I bring that into my courses when I'm teaching. It, can we just add a little bit of silliness during the day? Here's a really simple thing for people to do that everybody rolls their eyes at, and then they go and try it. It's like, wow, that's actually kind of cool. Is sneak up on yourself in the mirror first thing in the morning. You can do like sideways. You can do it from the bottom and just like, bleh, like just do some weird. It's like 10 seconds of hilariousness first thing in the morning changes how your day goes. I would challenge people to give that a try.
1: Oh, that's a great idea. I am going to try that. NMIL.ca. It's the research lab that Dr. Holly Ann Passmore does. And it's interesting because they took a bunch of participants in a study and they took them to nature, and the impact of nature was different. Yes, I think the playful part is, if you can't find the playful, find the creation, find the awesomeness in all things, you will benefit more if it's not human built than if it's nature driven, according to the research that they're doing. So this is how you de-stress. Step one, have a little bit of fun. And if you shoot somebody with a rubber band, blame it on Dr. Holly Ann Passmore. And why not? And then you can sidestep any responsibility in life. And isn't that the point? I would say. Very good. Well, let us know how it goes and keep in touch, because I think right now, generally with the massive tsunami of international hard info that we're constantly hearing, and when people are seeing the prices of things at the grocery store, those all make us feel very uncomfortable. And if we can have a few more minutes to remind ourselves that, yeah, there's some fun stuff here, I think that's great. Holly Ann, thank you very much for this.
2: Shame. This was a lot of fun.
0: Crave.
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2: Going out for food is like super fun, right? But then you order your food and it's super rich and you love it like a milkshake. You ever looked at what's in those milkshakes? Okay, so calories is one thing, and I feel like calories is such a 90s thing to talk about, right? Because now it's protein. You got to have protein. I mean, by the way, did you add protein to your protein? Leanne Phillipson is here to help us understand the conversation about some food stuff. Leanne is a registered nutritionist and host of Eat This with Leanne, the podcast, the author, here with a 1,900-calorie milkshake, Leanne.
3: Yeah, that's only part of the story, Shane.
2: There's more?
3: Oh, boy, oh, boy, there is. So this is Shake Shack's.
2: Shake Shack's milkshake.
3: New limited time, thank God. So, like you said, the calorie situation, it's a good thing to know, but also it's not the full picture, and especially in this situation.
2: Okay.
3: Because this drink, this shake, this smoothie's got vanilla custard, spun with fudge.
2: It could be a meal. You could call it a meal.
3: It's like a whole day's worth of food for most people.

0: bigger than anything else. We're familiar with the dopamine reward system because it keeps us on our phones all the time. But when it comes to food and these combinations are specifically, you know, engineered, it makes them extremely difficult to stop consuming. And a lot of these ultra processed food, you know, part of the whole industry thing, like the Rice Krispies that you're talking about, is very much, it's looking for things to make people keep consuming. And at 190 calories in one cup, the worst calories that any human can consume are the liquid kind, because there's nothing at all to slow it down. And at this point, your pancreas, which is what is for stabilizing blood sugar when you have a teaspoon on your Rice Krispies, I honestly think it's just sitting there waving the white flag saying, I can't anymore if you consume something like this.
1: Okay, well, I'm going to add to this, because there were some parts there that that we need to lean back into. It's got chopped Reese's Pieces in it. It's got Reese's mini peanut butter cups. It's got whipped cream on it and all of that. So all of this stuff together obviously becomes a big deal. And I do want to acknowledge Christian Battaglia, who's producing for the show. He's counting his calories right now for some fitness things. And so he even, he was like, this is as many calories as I'm allowed to have in a day.
0: Yeah.
1: Right now. And so, so that's concerned. We've seen this stuff before though, Leanne. We saw the double down sandwich. Remember the double down sandwich from KFC? It had two chicken breasts on it and it had enough sodium to kill an elephant.
0: Yeah.
1: I'm exaggerating for emphasis.
0: Yep.
1: Now eating that, it was heavenly in my face hole, but you felt terrible afterwards. With it. So like we've seen this stuff before and we get caught up in the novelty of it. And I guess going and trying it once. Okay. But I always think of the sugar sweet drinks and right. Can we go? Oh my God. Starbucks. Can we go to Starbucks and then some other sugar drink?
0: Yeah.
1: And I was talking to the food professor, Dr. Sylvain Charlebois recently. He was telling me that the guy in front of him in line at Tim Hortons.
0: Yeah.
1: Didn't get a double-double. He didn't get a triple-triple. He got a 5x5 sugar and cream in a large coffee. And I was like, there's barely enough coffee to tint it at this point. But we do this, Leanne. We get, there's a difference between trying it once and going, okay, did it.
0: Yeah.
1: And then there's the everyday part. Tell me the difference between those two perspectives.
0: It depends on your physiology. So if you are someone who is perhaps like Christian, you are, you know, really working out, you're training hard and you've got a lot of muscle composition, that means that your body is able to stabilize your blood sugar in a much easier fashion than somebody who sits at their desk all day. The average person, you know, you don't maybe working remotely. You're not making sure you're going for a walk in the morning or after you've eaten a meal or all the things that I recommend to all my clients. And, it's really important to understand yourself and to understand if you're the kind of person that is an emotional eater. So if you get upset and you need some sort of calming, soothing, then you go for food and you go for anything that comes in a package. I often say it has a barcode. It comes in a box or a package. That's typically the ultra processed food. The people eating the standard North American diet, they are not going to be able to weather this as well as someone maybe who is in that sort of sports, going to the gym every day, have got some pretty good muscles in them so that as they move, their bodies use that glucose faster. If you have any family members with type 1, type 2 diabetes, if insulin resistance has ever been a part of a conversation you've ever had with a medical professional, non-alcoholic fatty liver disease, anything like that, this is a serious metabolic storm for you. And these are the kind of things that I would just say, please don't. And interestingly, 2 weeks ago, I think it was, I send out a newsletter every Friday. And 2 weeks ago, I talked about these liquid calories or the liquid sugar that people take in, because I was just seeing everyone walking around with an ice cap everywhere. Or I think what I put into my newsletter was the Tim Hortons frozen quencher that had 23 teaspoons in it. By the way, if anybody wants to be on that newsletter list, go

0: LeannePhillipson.com, shameless plug there, and join the conversation. These kind of situations, you just think, I want something, you know, I'm not going to get an ice cream, but like you said, let's go to Starbucks and get a drink, and it's got some, you know, syrupy stuff in it. Any of the chains you can go get something from, and people don't realize what is happening inside them when they're drinking this liquid sugar, because it has no buffer going in. If you're someone who just drinks it and goes back to your desk and sits there for the rest of the afternoon, your blood sugar is on an absolute roller coaster, and I can almost guarantee you that you're going to feel terrible in about 20 minutes. On the other side of that, you're just going to feel even worse.
1: Well, we don't consider it dessert, I suppose.
0: No.
1: So like if I have cake, then I'll enjoy my piece of cake. In my case, Nanaimo bar. And so, but then you have your Nanaimo bar, and then you're like, okay, well, and then later on in the day, you're like, hey, you want a cookie? Nah, I already had a Nanaimo bar.
0: Right.
1: But we don't think of the drink as being that, right? So you still might have, the cake and all of this. And it's interesting, not to mention, like you said, there's nothing stopping it, but at least when you're eating cake, like you actually still have to kind of chew it and put it in your mouth. Mm. It takes a little more time, right?
0: Yeah. Yeah, there's a smidge of fiber and you're chewing and there's a little bit of more action. It's in your mouth. It's being digested. Whereas when it's all coming in through that straw or whatever, however you consume this 1900 calorie thing, it is just going straight in, and it is incredibly challenging for your pancreas to keep up. That's why I say it's waving the white flag, because it's like, I just can't produce enough insulin to get this out of your bloodstream and into your cells. So the drinking, the sugary stuff, even a coffee that has one pump or whatever it is, we're in like almost in fall season, so everybody will be getting, you know, four pumps of something into their coffee. Just ask for one.
1: Yeah.
0: You can say that. And
1: your kids will change too, right?
0: That's
1: one thing. It does. Yeah. That's really cool. All right. Well, get connected with Leanne. It's LeannePhillipson.com, the spelling of that, because my sister is an L-E and Leanne is an L-I, so I think that's weird. But it'll be on the podcast description to get connected with Leanne as well. And watch the sugary drinks. Have some fun. Absolutely. What I heard Leanne say there was that cake is good for you. Probably not true, but in context, maybe the case. Thanks so much, Leanne.
0: Always a pleasure.
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12: Richard Krause is here, and normally we have a conversation about what's hot in the movies this week, what's going on, but I've heard from Richard and our other movie friends that this summer was a fantastic summer for movies. And so what a great opportunity to get connected and say, okay, well, if you didn't get a chance to see everything, because, you know, life, you might be able to get yourself into the cheap theaters now to watch some of these movies coming to streaming soon, all these bits and pieces. Richard Krause, how about a recap of summer movie things?
13: What a time to be a film critic. What a time to be someone that loves going to the movies, because for the last number of years, people have been talking about the death of cinemas, and cinemas have been closing. And there's a couple of things that have been happening that have been really cool. Firstly, there were a lot of older theaters there that were on the verge of closing down, and people like Quentin Tarantino and Kristen Stewart and loads of other actors are buying them and keeping them just as they were. So you've got these old, beautiful, vintage theaters that are still projecting on film and all that kind of thing, which I love to hear that. So there's been a number of those stories that have come up. The other thing is that Gen Zers rediscovered their love of going to the movies. And that to me, is really significant moving forward, because again, we thought, well, young people don't care about the movies. But I think what's happened is you have, people who were in many instances, kind of raised on screens. If you were of a certain age, you know, around the pandemic, you ended up going to school for part of the time you were growing up on a screen. You were locked in the house looking at your screens. Now the Gen Zers have said, you know what? We want community. We want to be around other people. We want that feeling that you can really only get when you go sit with a crowd of strangers and everyone's facing one way and you're all looking at the same thing and you hear people laughing or crying or, you know, reacting, screaming if you're at a horror movie, whatever it is, but you are part of a community, in that time. And so, let's just start at the top. Spider-Man, Brand New Day, you know, this is a record-breaking $360 million opening weekend domestically. It's topped the charts, for, you know, week after week after week. People love that character, and I think they love the character of Peter Parker / Spider-Man because it offers, someone who isn't an eccentric billionaire with an iron suit or a Greek god or whatever it might be. This is just a regular guy trying to figure things out, and he's relatable and people like him. So I think that is, and it's a good movie, but I think that's behind the real driving force that this movie has had at the box office. Then you've got The Odyssey. We've talked about The Odyssey over and over and over again. This is Christopher Nolan's R-rated epic. It has become his highest grossing film and the highest grossing R-rated movie of all time worldwide. And as we sit here, it's expanding. It came out 2 months ago, maybe 2.5 months ago, and they're going to put it on more IMAX screens now because there's still such a huge demand for it. Mm. So The Odyssey is one of those ones that you look at and, you know, along with Spider-Man and say, thank you if you own a theater, because it really got people back in theaters. For the whole family, Toy Story 5, you know, a strong family movie that had good messages about using your imagination rather than, you know, just sitting on a screen the entire time that you're not going to school or doing whatever other activity it is that you do. And I think that really appealed not only to families, but to the Gen Zers as well, again, who are looking to sort of put the screens down a little bit and have these analog experiences. So that's partially, I think, Gen Z driven. Here's the one. There's actually two, but here's the one that really did it, I think. A movie called Obsession. Mm. And this is a low-budget thriller about a guy who's in love with a girl who doesn't love him back, so he makes a wish. I wish that she would love me more than she loves anybody else. And, of course, his wish comes true with horrifying results. And this is a movie that cost $750,000 to make. Domestically, it made almost $300 million and loads more internationally. But it's the one, along with Backrooms, which was another surprise Gen Z horror hit, this made $200 million on a budget of essentially nothing, that suggested to me that Gen Zers want their own stuff. They want the things. They're not just going to be content with a steady diet of superhero movies or existing IP, existing intellectual property films, based on comic books or video games or whatever it might be. They want something that feels new to them, that feels fresh to them, that they can say, oh, that's my generation of movie. And it's interesting to note that the director of Backrooms got his start on YouTube, which I think probably speaks very loudly to the Gen Zers.
7: Well, so, that's an interesting part, right, is that they've grown up making their own.
13: Yeah.
7: And I think that's really cool.
13: Yeah. No, you can't. Well, you can now. You can do things that 10 years ago would have cost thousands and hundreds of thousands of dollars. You can do on your phone now. It's truly extraordinary. So, it is quite a time to be involved in this kind of business. Then you've got The Devil Wears Prada 2. That is the sequel that kicked off the season. It came out on May 1st. May 1st, that first weekend, is the official beginning of movie going summer. Mm-hmm. And, if you have a movie that seems to do well on that one, and this one did very well, that is, it bodes well. It bodes well as a starter. And then you had Minions and Monsters. You had Star Wars, The Mandalorian and Grogu. You had the Super Mario Galaxy movie, the Michael Jackson biopic, you know, all sorts of movies that really seem to grab people's attention and hang on to them. These aren't movies that were just in the theater for a week or two. Michael is still playing on the big screen in a lot of big markets. People were happy to pay their money to see a close approximation of Michael Jackson sing and dance one more time on the big screen.
7: Yeah, I mean, all the conversation was not so supportive off of it, and then all of a sudden it seemed like everybody showed up. So it was interesting. I think I have one other consideration for your movie success, so your summer of movie success. Millennials have money.
13: Yeah.
7: I think that we think of millennials as kids, but they're not kids anymore. They're 30 plus. They're in now deeply into their careers. They're starting to, you know, have houses and babies and families. And, you know, they've, I think, raised the earning standard of the way they were perceived before. Mm-hmm. And I think they have money to go to the movie and to go do these things and do it properly.
13: Yep, and that may well be, you know, I mean, what I like about all of this is just the sense of community. I know that people that have big surround sound televisions and, you know, whatever else it might be say, well, you know, I can go there and no one's kicking the back of my seat and no one's talking or no one's on their phone. But you're not getting the full experience.
7: Yep.
13: And the full experience to me is a large screen with the picture the director wanted you to see and the sound they wanted you to hear. And if you have that, that's a great night at the movies. And I think more and more people are starting to also realize that, you know, when a ticket to go see a baseball game is $300,
7: yeah,
13: $20 for a movie. Yeah, concerts, you know, between $300 and $600, depending on where you want to sit. $20 to go see a movie is still a great deal.
7: Yeah, $30 for popcorn, $20 for the movie ticket. RichardKraus.ca. Get connected to Richard. Buy Twizzlers. That's what he loves. And you can listen to his Entertainment is Broken podcast as well.
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27: 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Canada's been a terrible trade partner.
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26: 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And a Made in Canada mystery.
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31: With Omar Sachedina. Reporting tonight, Michelle Dubé.
26: Good evening. A remarkable offer for Canada from Europe and a relationship that could be about to change dramatically. Prime Minister Mark Carney was in Strasbourg, France, where Canada was invited to become the EU's first ever associate member. Here's CTV's Rachel Aiello with more on the unprecedented proposal.
32: A warm welcome for Prime Minister Mark Carney at the EU Parliament in Strasbourg, and a clear invitation to get closer in European Commission President Ursula von der Leyen's State of the Union address.
25: I would like to work with you on opening the door for Canada to being the first associate member of the European Union.
32: Carney, from his front row seat, embraced the suggestion as applause erupted around him. The Prime Minister's reaction, running contrary to the cold water his office has sought to pour on the concept.
0: We are not looking to be a member of the European Union because that is a sovereignty issue. But at the end of the day, what we are looking to do is get as close as we possibly can in a manner that's going to actually strengthen all of our respective countries.
32: Whether a unique alliance, a sweetened partnership, or associate membership, Canadians and Europeans have mixed feelings.
1: This sends the strongest of messages.
2: If it's defined, we have to look at what the details are.
25: Europe has to fortify with Canada.
32: Carney then jetted over to the UK for the evening, taking in an Everton football match in Liverpool, alongside new British Prime Minister Andy Burnham.
3: You're a great progressive leader with whom we share so many values.
4: It's a pleasure to be here, quite frankly, but also a real opportunity.
5: Thursday will be Carney's chance to define the relationship and outline to an audience of Europeans from the EU parliamentary podium how any new deal would provide economic prosperity and security across the Atlantic. Michelle?
26: Thank you. Rachel Aiello in Liverpool, UK. U.S. President Donald Trump reacted to the visit, claiming once again that Canada has been a terrible trade partner.
27: I think it's laughable. Look, the whole thing with Canada. Canada's been a terrible trade partner. And, no, I don't see that. And if they do that, if I think it's at all a hostile act, I will put very serious tariffs or stop trading with Europe on many things.
26: And Europe's new extended offer to Canada comes just days after Mark Carney dismissed the idea of EU membership. Let's bring in our chief political correspondent, Vashi Capello. So, Vashi, what's really going on here?
6: Well, it really doesn't seem clear, Michelle. That's the interesting thing. This went from a very detailed, well-sourced article in the Wall Street Journal saying that this kind of membership was being sought by the Canadian side, a denial from the Prime Minister that was the case, and then 2 days later, the European Commission's president saying, oh, no, in fact, it is the case. I think what Canadians are owed at this time is a very clear explanation, and the only person, I think, who can provide that clarity is the Prime Minister. And then beyond that, once the clarity is offered on what exactly we are seeking with the EU, is it membership, is it something different, then like what would that entail? Does it mean barrier-free travel? Does it mean labor mobility, being able to work in Europe and Europeans being able to work here? Like, where are the red lines and what exactly is Canada seeking? I think at this point, Parliament deserves those answers and so do Canadians, and I'll look to the Prime Minister to provide them over the coming days, Michelle.
26: Thank you for the insight, Vashi. Appreciate it. The EU proposal could mean closer cooperation between Canada and Europe on defense in the Arctic. CTV's Ottawa Bureau Chief Graham Richardson has been traveling with the Canadian Coast Guard and brings us the challenges facing Canada in the north.
8: Part of operating in this part of the country is flexibility. A last-minute fuel run from ship to airport, flown off the icebreaker De Groseillers to help refuel this plane returning to Yellowknife. This is the start of Operation Arctic Ghost, an exercise in the Northwest Passage led by the Canadian Coast Guard involving the Navy and the RCMP. Critical for Canada as other nations pass through Arctic waters.
9: Chinese, like this year, the Louis Saint Laurent was accompanied with a Swedish icebreaker for his trip to the North Pole. The Americans also have some an icebreaker that's working in the area. We also saw there was one South Korean science icebreaker in the Arctic.
8: This is part of a boosted presence in the Arctic for the Coast Guard and the armed forces as a whole. Experts say it's long overdue. There have been 8 icebreakers operating in the Arctic this summer and 3 other Canadian-flagged vessels.
10: I think you're seeing a generational transformation in the Canadian Armed Forces, not just in terms of its expenditure, but its focus, especially on the Arctic.
8: And most of that spending has not had an impact here yet.
7: We've just had a bit of snow blow through here, not unusual in September in the Northwest Passage. For years now, scientists have been telling us that this part of the country is the front line in the fight against climate change. The captain of this ship is not a scientist, but over the decades, he has noticed significant change in the Arctic ice.
9: Well, I can tell you the Arctic trip that I made, the ice conditions were totally different. We can see that the Northwest Passage is open a lot more than it was in the past.
11: Canadian Warship 435, this is Coast Guard ship, the Jose on 10 will ask.
7: Early morning connection with the Navy ship Robert Hampton Gray.
12: Jose, Robert Hampton Gray, Roger, out.
7: And exercises begin. One task for a team in the air and on the water, find this boy dropped in the middle of a vast northern sea route. Graham Richardson, CTV News, in the Northwest Passage.
6: As Canada charts a new course, the federal Conservatives are taking stock of where their party stands. Leader Pierre Poilievre is meeting with his caucus in Penticton, B.C. for a retreat. CTV's Abigail Beeman has more on the key issues driving the discussion.
13: Caucus chair referred to me as Elvis. I think our slogan will be a little less conversation, a little more action, please, for the government, right?
14: The Conservative leader rallies the troops ahead of the fall session of Parliament.
13: Our mission is to save you money, save your job, keep you safe, fix immigration, and put Canada first.
14: Pierre Poilievre echoed messaging from his recent trip to New York. In the face of Trump's tariffs, Conservatives will put country before party. But many sources tell CTV News there's a party problem with division and factions and frustrations with leadership.
16: This is what it looks like when a leader is starting to really lose the room, when you have a sense that a party is in disarray.
14: About 80% of caucus is here in picturesque Penticton, B.C. An area MP says it's been a helpful economic boost for the region ravaged by fires.
18: Instead of their tax dollars always going to Ottawa, to see some of them come back, I think it's a bright spot, at least for today.
14: A senior Conservative source tells CTV News the location was picked as a morale boost for caucus.
19: Good to see you.
14: One former Conservative cabinet minister says getting everyone aligned ahead of the fall session is an important part of the leader's job, and staying focused on the economy and the trade war is key.
20: It will be important for the country to have an opposition that is focused on the big issues, not sideshows.
14: With sources saying getting caucus united about how to respond to the U.S. is a challenge.
21: And I don't see division. I see diversity of priorities and perspectives.
14: Pushed on questions of caucus unity, the deputy leader suggested they're working on it.
22: Yeah, you'll hear about those changes, I think, throughout the day, and you'll see some of those changes when we come back to Ottawa.
14: It's not yet clear what those changes may be or whether any of those frustrations will spill over publicly as caucus sits for a full day of meetings Thursday. Abigail Beeman, CTV News, Penticton, B.C.
6: The U.S. Federal Reserve has raised its benchmark interest rate, a sharp shift in policy as the U.S. economy feels the impact of the war in the Middle East.
24: Inflation remains elevated. Today's policy action will support a timelier return to the committee's 2% goal. This committee will deliver price stability.
6: The quarter point hike brings the U.S. Federal Reserve's key rate to a range of 3.75 to 4%. That could eventually mean higher borrowing costs for Americans, including on mortgages, car loans, and credit cards. The move could also have an impact here in Canada, including on the Canadian dollar and interest rates. On the same day Europe and Canada spoke about strengthening ties, Donald Trump issued a new presidential memo aimed at punishing Canadian industries. The document says Canada unreasonably imposed new barriers to United States companies with its Buy Canadian policy. He is calling for the removal of items of Canadian origin from the U.S. government procurement system and for his trade representative to monitor Canada's treatment of U.S. products in case further action is needed. This tariff fight with Canada is hitting home for some American businesses. A U.S. family-run lumber company selling Canadian cedar says steep duties are cutting into profits. CTV's Washington Bureau Chief Joy Malvin explains.
0: In Washington, D.C., this is the place for those who need good lumber. And the best on the lot by far, says Martin Wiegand, is Canadian cedar, calling it the champagne of wood.
1: Western red cedar is a beautiful wood. It's rot resistant, so it machines well, and probably the best wood for exterior architectural products. This is Dwight. They run the operations here.
0: More than half his family-run business deals with selling Canadian lumber to build fences, pergolas, decking, and siding. But now Donald Trump's tariffs are cutting into that.
1: It makes it difficult to plan how expensive our inventory is going to be, so how much we can afford to buy and how long it takes to get it. Our crystal ball is not that clear. It's sort of cloudy.
0: Trump isn't the first U.S. president to impose steep duties on Canada's softwood. The two nations have battled over anti-dumping duties for decades. But Trump slapped another 10% tariff on top of that, claiming imported Canadian wood is a threat to national security.
1: $9.50. This is Western Red Cedar. And $16. So there you go.
0: And raising the price of that 2x4 by nearly double.
1: My message to Donald Trump is stop this. Stop the tariffs. I don't think they're creating American jobs or helping the economy at all.
0: Adding that there's no substitute for high-end Canadian cedar.
1: There's no American sawmill jumping in and starting to produce Western red cedar.
0: And while Wiegand reads in the trade journals about sawmills shutting down, so far for him,
1: none of our main suppliers have closed.
0: Okay.
1: So, knock on wood, we are still hanging in.
0: Joy Malvin, CTV News, Washington.
26: Knock on wood. Coming up.
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26: A University of Calgary report estimates it could cost up to a staggering $170 billion over 5 years for Alberta to separate from Canada.
35: It costs money to set up your own military. It costs money to all these things, which wouldn't necessarily have happened in the first 5 years.
26: The research commissioned by the province looked at two scenarios, one where negotiations with Canada go smoothly and another where they don't. Even under the more favorable outcome, the report projects significant upfront costs with any potential economic benefits taking years to materialize. But under the more difficult scenario, the financial hit is much bigger, with Alberta debt climbing to nearly $400 billion. Online gambling is reaching younger people with potentially serious health consequences. A new study finds boys as young as 10 are ending up in emergency rooms. CTV's senior correspondent Judy Trin takes a closer look.
36: BetMGM is here.
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38: There's so many live options to bet on.
3: online gambling ads marketed to men and boys, getting them hooked and increasingly driving them into hospital emergency rooms.
4: The visit is related to gambling, but there's also depression, or there's potentially been a suicide attempt.
3: Daniel Myron's study, published in the American Journal of Preventive Medicine, analyzed 952 emergency room visits in Ontario related to gambling beginning in 2012. For a decade, ER visits remained relatively flat, even through COVID, until April 2022, when Ontario legalized online gambling. By 2025, there was a 154% jump in males between 10 and 29 years old seeking emergency medical help.
4: We've legalized new types of gambling that can be more addictive, such as single-event sports gambling.
3: The spike in hospital visits coincide with an explosion of betting sites. There are 84 regulated gaming sites in Ontario. Last year, they generated $4 billion.
2: It's been something that's been a real concern for me.
3: This epidemiologist points out the data only shows patients flagged by doctors. The number of people needing help is likely much higher.
2: There are lots of people that don't seek support or maybe don't quite meet that clinical threshold yet, and yet are suffering in silence.
3: This is an Ontario study, but it's an issue across the country. Parliament is considering creating national guidelines to limit online gambling ads. Pushback is expected from the provinces and industry. Michelle.
6: Thank you. Judy Trin in Ottawa. Convicted killer and serial rapist Paul Bernardo is up for parole for the fourth time in 8 years next month, but the families of his victims are pushing for longer time periods between hearings. Bernardo, who is now 62 years old, will plead his case before the parole board on October 20th. He is serving a life sentence for the murders of Leslie Mahaffey and Kristen French in the early 90s. His then-wife, Carla Homoka, served 12 years after pleading guilty to manslaughter. Bernardo was also convicted of manslaughter in the death of Homoka's 15-year-old sister. A lawyer for the French and Mahaffey families say parole hearings should be every 7 years instead of every two. Three people have died in an NBC News helicopter crash in Los Angeles.
5: Well, we do want to begin with a deadly helicopter crash that has had a tragic impact on our NBC News family.
6: A photojournalist and a pilot reporting on a collision were among those killed when their news chopper crashed and burst into flames. One person on the ground also lost his life. The cause of the crash is being investigated. Still ahead, a potential medical breakthrough.
7: Things are definitely improving. It's fairly hopeful now.
6: Hope on the horizon for people living with MS.
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26: There is new hope in the fight against MS. 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Here's CTV's Alex Karpa.
9: This is what I would take as a monthly medication.
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11: Baluta was diagnosed when she was 22 and has been living with MS for 9 years. It's a disease of the central nervous system, including the brain, spinal cord, and optic nerves.
9: I often have tremors. I feel like they come up a little bit more with fatigue when you're tired, which is, again, often. But they are there, and there's something that I don't know if I notice all the time. It's when I go to do fine motor skills.
11: Symptoms include fatigue, balance issues, and vision problems. There are options to help manage symptoms, but there's no treatment for the progressive stage of MS.
14: If you look at this picture.
11: But researchers at the University of Manitoba may have found a new breakthrough treatment. Dr. Sohaila Karimi and her team have discovered that restoring a depleted brain protein called NRG1 can repair damaged brain tissue, halt progressive MS, and reverse loss mobility and cognitive function.
14: It seems NRG1 can be potentially a treatment strategy that can then ameliorate the progressive stage of MS.
11: Canada has one of the highest MS rates in the world, with Manitoba recording among the highest rates across the country.
14: We are hoping that we will be able to increase the quality of life of individuals who are living with MS.
11: Baluta says it's exciting to see research is being done for a disease that does not have a cure.
9: Things are definitely improving, and it's fairly hopeful now.
11: The next step is preparing for human clinical trials, bringing researchers closer to testing whether the treatment could help people living with progressive MS. Alex Karpa, CTV News, Winnipeg.
26: Still ahead, shot in Canada, packed with Canadians and generating plenty of intrigue. Mystery thriller Yaga, set for its world premiere at TIFF. CTV News sits down with the cast before audiences get their first peek.
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26: A Canadian-made series is generating plenty of buzz at TIFF, a supernatural thriller called Yaga, starring Hudson Williams, fresh off heated rivalry. CTV's Adrian Gobriel sat down with some of the cast today before tomorrow's red carpet premiere.
4: The shores of Vancouver Island are playing host to a new Made in Canada production.
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6: Sometimes she's an ugly old witch.
4: A supernatural thriller, the series title is taken from the pages of Slovak folklore that features an infamous witch.
6: Sometimes she helps a hero on his quest, sometimes she eats him.
4: The series exposes a darker, feminine side. While featuring a villain, audiences may find themselves rooting for.
7: It's this part where you let go of, like, being nice, and you let go of being the good girl, and you find yourself.
4: Starring Carrie Ann Moss.
7: Have we met?
4: Who rose to worldwide prominence for her role in The Matrix.
8: I call you when I need you.
4: Schitt's Creek star Noah Reed. Letterkenny co-star Clark Bacco.
7: A missing poster.
4: And Hudson Williams, whose stardom skyrocketed following the success of Heated Rivalry.
7: Oh my God.
4: Three of the Canadian co-stars sat down with CTV News to discuss the 8-part series that they filmed in just 32 days.
19: You all have Canadian roots. This is a Crave original. You got to shoot in Victoria. And what was that experience as a Canadian cast?
20: It feels really good to be involved in a production, particularly at this time. It feels like it's Canadian in its bones.
7: Going to work, I thought to myself, all the people that are getting employed because of this job.
19: Supporting the industry here.
7: Yeah. People who are, you know, paying their mortgages and putting their kids through school. Sergeant Carson.
24: Detective Rapp. Oof, that's a firm grip.
4: The series takes two detectives down a dark, winding path as they search for a well-known, wealthy university student who's vanished. With the cast in attendance, the first two 30-minute episodes will make their world premiere this week at the Toronto International Film Festival.
7: Definitely holding my breath, but then you start to hear gasps and laughter, and you're just like...
4: The eerie, edge-of-your-seat thriller makes its cross-Canada premiere on Crave, October 23rd. Adrian Gobriel, CTV News, Toronto.
26: 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Thanks for watching. 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

0: Good evening. We begin tonight with new national guidance on how to better support and treat kids and teens dealing with substance use issues. It means the next time you bring your child to the hospital, they might be asked if they use alcohol or drugs. CTV's Katie Griffin starts us off.
1: Too often, substance use is not consistently identified, addressed, and assessed during their visit.
2: Now, there are new national guidelines when it comes to youth substance use health in Canadian pediatric hospitals.
3: Our systems need to adapt to the rising burden of illness from mental health and substance use.
2: The recommendations published by the Canadian Center on Substance Use and Addiction from doctors across Canada, including at CHEO, include screening kids 10 and older for substance use concerns regardless of the reason for their hospital visit.
4: So if somebody is anxious and they're also using nicotine and maybe they're also using another stimulant, that's absolutely going to worsen their symptoms. There needs to be that screening to say, are you using any substances? Here's why we're asking you, because we want to make sure that we're giving you the best care and that you know how substance use might be impacting your health condition or the care that you're receiving.
2: The most recent Canadian Student Alcohol and Drug Survey found 22% of students in grades 7 to 12 reported drinking alcohol, 15% reported vaping, and 12% used cannabis.
5: We can provide medications to help stop using substances or manage withdrawal symptoms. We can provide behavioral therapies or counseling to support both caregivers and the young person.
2: Doctors say this will reduce stigma in the face of a worsening overdose crisis.
6: The people that are dying, the people in their teens and their young 20s, they were kids 10 years ago. And I think it's a really important lesson that if we're making those early interventions for folks, we could actually change that trajectory in a really real way.
2: Katie Griffin, CTV News.
0: Well, turning now to troubling new data on how gambling is impacting young men and teens here in Ontario. Doctors say ever since the province expanded legal online gambling, ER visits have nearly doubled, and doctors say that with the gambling has come with unintended consequences like depression, substance use, and even self-harm. They find ER visits remained relatively stable when the study started in 2012, right up until online gambling was legalized in Ontario in 2022. By the year 2025, visits had increased by 154% for males between the ages of 10 and 29. The study was published today in the American Journal of Preventative Medicine, but the researchers are Ontario-based and started documenting the dramatic increase shortly after the Ontario Gaming and Lottery Corporation made online gambling legally available. During that time, they noted disorders were causing harm to the male demographic between the ages of 10 and 44.
7: These visits are often representing very severe mental health crises that people are having. Often they're in the emergency room, and it's felt that the visit is related to gambling, but there's also depression, or there's potentially been a suicide attempt. And we see that gambling can have very significant mental health effects on people who have a gambling disorder or a problem with their gambling.
0: The research looked at the impacts before and after Ontario opened the market to online gambling, because it started well before the relatively recent legislation. But during that 14-year period, the authors of the study made note of 757 individuals making a total of 952 emergency room visits. It was a pretty pleasant day here in the capital. We're still holding on to those summer-like temperatures as we take our first look at the weather forecast to Jackie.
8: Well, for the overnight, we're anticipating clear skies, but when you wake up, you might notice a little bit more cloud cover, especially when you head out the door. We'll get to more of that in just a bit. But those overnight lows are still in the double digits, 12 degrees, partly cloudy skies will be what we wake up to. But tomorrow, a daytime high of 22 degrees, lots of sunshine in store as well. Earlier in the day, there was anticipation for some showers, but this has changed since. We'll get a closer look at these details and more in just a bit.
0: Ottawa police are looking for a man in connection to two indecent acts in the Heron Park area. The first one happened at around 2 p.m. on August 29th on Clover Street. Police say a woman was walking and noticed a man behind her who allegedly exposed himself and began masturbating. A similar incident was reported on September 3rd near Bank and Heron. Police say a man matching the same description was seen masturbating while looking into the window of a residence. The suspect is described as a tall black man in his mid-20s. He was wearing black jogging pants, a gray hooded sweatshirt, and carrying a black pouch. Investigators are asking anyone in the area to review surveillance footage from August 29th to September 3rd. And police are looking for a suspect after an alleged sexual assault in Orleans. It happened in the area of Brian Coburn Boulevard and Province Avenue Sunday night. Police say a woman was jogging when a man rode by her on an electric scooter and slapped her on the buttocks. The suspect is described as a white man in his 20s. He was dressed in all black at the time. And more than $28 million in illicit cannabis and plants have been seized from Tyendinaga Mohawk Territory in eastern Ontario. Police launched the investigation into an illicit cannabis production site involving a non-Indigenous criminal network in August. Seven people from Scarborough and a man from Tyendinaga Mohawk Territory are now facing charges. A teenager is in hospital with serious injuries after a reported disturbance resulted in the teen going through a window. Emergency responders were called to the Three Brothers Shawarma restaurant on Carlene Avenue at around noon today after reports of a disturbance involving several young people. The teen was brought to hospital with non-life-threatening injuries. Well, we have another commute tonight in our return to office stress test to see what's faster getting to work downtown, car or transit. We'll continue this project next week to test a trip home in the afternoon rush hour, but this edition is a morning commute from Kanata in the Hazeldean area. CTV's Peter Sperling takes the roads, Tyler Fleming on OC Transpo. Who's the winner? Well, Tyler will tell us.
9: Today, we are taking the number 60 right to Tunney's Pasture.
10: Then on to the LRT and to our studio in the Byward Market. My colleague Peter Sperling is driving. And right now, I'm getting the sense this West Kanata route has a reputation.

0: very, very slow drive along the highway, but I think I got to work before Tyler did.
1: We just left, honey, so I got a little left to go.
2: I arrived at our studio on George Street at 9:27. Peter walked in here roughly 20 minutes earlier. My commute took 68 minutes.
1: Still, the bus was late. Then there was a delay from the train, and getting over here, clearly driving wins.
2: Tyler Fleming, CTV News.
3: One of the candidates running for mayor says he won't commit to a property tax hike target.
4: My commitment is to keep taxes as low as possible. And I, as I say, I am a taxpayer. I don't like paying taxes any more than any of you do. I don't feel that I get good value for the taxes that I currently pay. And so my commitment is to leave no stone unturned so that we can get the lowest tax rate possible. But we simply don't have enough information today to say what that number is.
3: If elected, Neil Saravanamutu says he will conduct a comprehensive spending review at City Hall before establishing what the tax rate is to keep it as low as possible. He's also promising to establish an independent office for financial responsibility to find savings while addressing the city's massive infrastructure deficit. Meantime, mayoral candidate Jeff Leeper unveiling his plan to deal with the gap in funding for infrastructure. He's promising to add a 1% infrastructure levy to property tax bills if elected, which he says would cost the average homeowner an extra $28 a year. Earlier this year, city staff told council there is a nearly $230 million a year gap in funding for infrastructure. And Alex Lawson, also running to be Ottawa's next mayor, making a traffic-related announcement today. He says he would adjust traffic signal timing by using technology. He's promising to apply to a Google initiative, which uses artificial intelligence and Google Maps driving trends to optimize traffic flow. Meantime, the incumbent, Mark Sutcliffe, officially launched his campaign tonight. He's promising to cap property tax increases.
5: I will keep tax increases to a maximum of 2 to 2.5% for the next 2 years.
3: On top of that commitment, Sutcliffe also says he will find another $250 million in savings and efficiencies at City Hall. We do have more details on the promises made by all of the mayoral candidates so far on the campaign trail. You can find more information on our website, ctvnewsottawa.ca. It was a fun night to be an Ottawa Titans fan as the club looks to get closer to the Frontier League Championship Series.
6: 1-1. High fastball drilled to left. Schroeder back, looks up, and it is gone! A home run for Steeles!
3: A big 6-3 win over the New York Boulders in the conference finals. Game 3 is set for Friday with the Titans just one win away from moving on to the championship series. And Friday's game will be played at Ottawa Stadium. It's set for 7 o'clock.
7: Have their last flight on Sunday afternoon and then land. And we won't see them flying again until probably 4 years from now. And it won't be those airplanes.
3: Still ahead, the final snowbirds show in our region before the aging snowbirds fleet is grounded.
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3: There's a live look through our Centennial Glass Skycam. It is 16 degrees. The Rideau Center will soon have a new anchor tenant. Three high-end stores will be moving in to a once popular spot, which has sat vacant, since 2023. The three stores, all under American company banner Williams-Sonoma, will move into the space once occupied by Nordstrom. Those stores include West Elm, Pottery Barn, and Williams-Sonoma. They sell high-end furniture, home furnishings that is, cookware, and appliances. They are all expected to move in by the spring of 2027. Advertising for the stores spotted in the mall today. The company also has locations in Toronto, Calgary, Vancouver, and Montreal. Here's how some people in Ottawa are reacting.
4: I think that'll be a good addition to this location.
5: I think after HBC, that would be the good idea.
6: It's nice to have some variety.
7: I've never really shopped there, but like by the looks of it and like what I've heard from, like whether it's online or on TikTok, I find that their pieces are always a little bit more unique.
8: I'd probably check them out, you know, poke around. But I mean, the clearance section is probably where I'd be going immediately.
3: Speaking of the clearance section, the mall also recently announced that a Dollarama location is coming to the Rideau Center this fall. No formal announcement has been made about those three stores we just mentioned just yet, but the ads on the outside of the stores say the company is now hiring. Time for another look at the weather forecast. We go back to Jackie.
9: Well, overnight conditions will see more clouds moving in, but by the time 7 a.m. rolls around, we'll have mainly sunny skies. It will be a cool start, though, around 13 degrees. Then those northerly winds are going to kick in, but it won't stop us from getting to temperatures in the 20s. 23, the anticipated daytime high. Sunshine will carry us into the late afternoon, early evening, where, yes, tomorrow night, clear skies are in the forecast. Now, tonight's lows across eastern Ontario, still double digits, 13 along the Seaway for Brockville and Kingston, including Trenton. Single digits, though, in the valley, about 8, 9 degrees in Petawawa and Pembroke, including Maniwaki as well. Taking a look at tomorrow's highs, well, we're in for another round of 20-degree weather. And with those Humidex values, we'll feel closer to 26. So you can leave the umbrella at home. Now, taking a look at our conditions, this is when we could see a lot of that cloud cover moving in, but we will see mainly sunny skies for the Ottawa area. Lots more cloud cover for the Kingston-Brockville portions of eastern Ontario. There might even be a slight or light rain shower as well for Renfrew around 10 a.m., but this will clear out in the afternoon, really, for eastern Ontario will open up to sunshine. Yes, temperatures looking pretty nice for our Thursday, 24 degrees. Things are going to cool for Friday, about 19 degrees, and this will average the rest of the weekend, including the start of early next week. The good news is for the next 1, 2, 3 days, lots of sunshine until Sunday. There is a slight chance that we could see the return of rain here in our region.
3: The snowbirds are making their last appearance in our region this weekend as the Gatineau Air Show takes flight. They're a symbol of Canada's Air Force, but after more than 60 years, the jets are being decommissioned with a new style of plane set to don the snowbird's name. Here's CTV's Dylan Dyson.
10: A first glimpse at Canada's next generation of high flyers.
11: These are the first two of 19 that are going to serve in the Future Aircrew Training Program. They're going to be based in Moose Jaw, Saskatchewan, and we're very fortunate that they're on their way to delivery in Moose Jaw this weekend, and so we got them to stop here along the way.
10: This is the CT-157 Siskin II, the new training plane for Canada's Air Force, and the next type of aircraft set to replace the Snowbird jets.
11: These particular aircraft are in the Future Aircrew Training Program, not the Snowbirds program, so these specific aircraft won't, but the same type of aircraft is what the Royal Canadian Air Force is acquiring to replace the Snowbirds.
10: And they are on display for the very first time at the Gatineau Air Show.
12: They flew in from Switzerland the last 2 days. This is the first place they're landing in Canada. The public can see them. They're going to be at our show Friday night, Saturday, and Sunday.
10: The anchor act of this year's event, the Snowbirds, making their final appearance above the Capital Region for years.
13: We're getting a lot more community engagement across Canada this year, knowing that it is last year of the Tudors, and getting to meet the people from here, from coast to coast, and hearing their stories of what the last 55 years has looked like for them.
10: The current jets have been touring Canada for more than 60 years and are now on a farewell tour.
14: So the jet that I'm currently flying in, that jet has been in service since 1962. That's pretty old for an aircraft, especially doing aerobatics.
12: The red and white airplane, they all know the aircraft. So that's going to be significant to see them go, have their last flight on Sunday afternoon, and then land. And we won't see them flying again until probably 4 years from now, and it won't be those airplanes.
10: The new fleet won't be ready until the early 2030s, but spectators in Gatineau will get a sneak preview this weekend.
11: The CT-157 delivers jet-like performance, so it goes about the same speed as what the CT-114 Tudors do, but it actually has higher G limits and can turn and roll tighter than they can. So it'll be able to put on, I think, a very compelling show.
10: Dylan Dyson, CTV News.
15: All they had was the circumstantial evidence against Mr. Rathod. There was no direct evidence. There was no shred of direct evidence against Mr. Rathod.
3: After the break, the latest on a court case that surrounded a heist that captivated the world.
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3: Charges against two of the people who were accused of being part of the heist of upwards of $20 million in gold and cash from Toronto's Pearson Airport have been dropped As CTV's John Woodward reports, the trial in the case that made worldwide headlines is only weeks away.
0: I am innocent. I am innocent.
10: That's what Ali Raza said outside the Brampton courthouse. His lawyer saying being swept up in the Pearson gold heist case has been awful.
15: Mr. Ali Raza's life was destroyed. His family life was destroyed. His business was destroyed. And just because of these allegations alone.
10: Allegations that Raza, a jeweler, had in his possession some of the gold that had been brought to Canada by security company Brinks aboard an Air Canada flight back in 2023. Police said at the time someone presented a fake waybill and walked away with more than $20 million in gold and cash. Thanks to an omission in the paperwork, Air Canada's liability was limited and Brinks had to swallow most of the losses.
15: He has told us numerous times, not once, there is no way I could melt 400 kilograms of gold in my that little tiny shop.
10: Raza is not the only accused to have his charges dropped this week. Amit Jalota was accused of possessing stolen currency and conspiring to steal more. The Crown withdrew those charges on Tuesday. Jalota's lawyer, Leora Shemesh, said he has at all times professed his innocence and has painfully endured 3 years navigating the justice system. He was fortunate to have been released on bail and had the ability to continue to care for his young family. However, he was punitively punished by the national and international coverage of this case.
15: All they had was the circumstantial evidence against Mr. Raza. There was no direct evidence. There was no shred of direct evidence against Mr. Raza.
10: One person has pleaded guilty in a related case. Three people remain on the current indictment, including former Air Canada employees. Others are still out of the country. One suspect sentenced to 13 years in the U.S. for smuggling guns police alleged were bought with the stolen gold, most of which was never recovered. The trial in Brampton expected to start at the end of this month. John Woodward, CTV News.
3: Well, still to come, it has been said growing old is mandatory. But growing up is optional, a chance for seniors to channel their inner kid alongside the littlest of neighbors in a wonderful new program. We'll have those details just ahead.
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3: There's Here's a look at Steph Strings performing tonight as City Folk kicked off at the RA Center Festival Grounds. Alabama Shakes, the headliner this evening. Tomorrow's headliner, Third Eye Blind. The five-day festival wraps up Sunday with Alice Cooper as the headliner on the final night. Children and seniors are sharing more than just a building at Pearly Health. A new child care center is bringing generations together as part of everyday life. CTV's Caitlin Wilson has that story.
6: It's a simple gesture, but one that captures the connection being built here.
8: I almost started to cry. I was so impressed.
6: Jocelyn Savard lives at Pearly Health, a community for seniors and veterans. And now some of the newest faces in the building are also the youngest.
8: To go and visit these little people and play with them? Oh my gosh.
6: A new Andrew Flack Child Care Center is bringing nearly 50 babies and toddlers right into the heart of Pearly.
9: We have full expectation that there's going to be all kinds of interactions. We know we're going to be successful when the children know the seniors' names and the seniors know the children's names.
6: But the idea isn't just to put two generations under one roof.
11: Quality care is about more than just providing health care.
6: The goal is to make these moments part of everyday life.
11: It's about belonging. It's about personal relationships. It's about developing a sense of purpose.
6: And researchers are now watching to see what that kind of connection can do.
12: Is it decreasing loneliness for some of these seniors? Is it giving them purpose? Then we're also going to do some observational work to see the actual interactions in action.
6: For the children, it means growing up around another generation.
9: Any time that a child is enjoyed, appreciated, is going to fill their heart as well.
6: And for Savard, it means a few more reasons to smile.
8: Hope I get to babysit.
6: Caitlin Wilson, CTV News.
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3: Here's a live look through our Centennial Glass Sky Cam. It is 16 degrees out there right now. The weather slowly but surely starting to change, and some of the leaves changing colors as well. One last look at the weather forecast. Jackie.
4: A cool 13 degrees to start our morning off, but mainly sunny skies. But the good news is we are warming up to temperatures in the 20s. The anticipated daytime high will be 24. That overnight low, about 11 degrees going into Friday. Things are going to be a little cooler where the daytime high for Friday, 19. But that sunshine will extend into our Saturday. It won't be until Sunday. We could see the return of rain here in eastern Ontario.
3: Thanks, Jackie. And finally for us tonight, there's a local group doing its part to be the apple of several eyes in the community. Volunteers coming together, finding orchards to help fight food insecurity.
5: Homeowners who have trees, or in some cases larger landowners like the city, NCC, or Lansdowne, register their tree. And then we have a database of trees.
3: This one's so cool. Hidden Harvest deals with a database of trees and picks the apples that would otherwise go to waste. Several organizations benefit, and more want to be added to the list, but more volunteers and neighborhood leaders are needed. If you can help, organizers say getting started to share or donate is as simple as signing up online. A big shout out to all of those volunteers. Looks like they have a huge collection of apples as well from just a few of those trees. What a great effort. That's the news for tonight. Thank you so much for watching on this Wednesday, September 16th. Have a good one.
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15: Capellos in Ottawa on this Wednesday. Tonight, to be an associate member or not to be.
16: I would like to work with you on opening the door for Canada to to being the first associate member of the European Union.
15: EU Chief Ursula von der Leyen wants Canada to become the group's first associate member. But just days ago, Prime Minister Mark Carney poured cold water on the idea of Canada seeking membership, despite detailed reporting indicating otherwise. In a moment, I'll be joined by the ambassadors of two EU member countries, Germany and Ireland. Then, Conservatives congregate.
7: Our mission is to save you money, save your job, keep you safe, fix immigration, and put Canada first. We have a plan to do it.
15: Conservative Party leader Pierre Poilievre just finished addressing his caucus in British Columbia, where MPs have gathered for a two-day meeting. Will he be able to unify his party and convince his MPs he's still the best person to lead them? Our front bench panel is set to weigh in on that question. Sharon Carr, Louis Hammond, Dimitri Soutis, Erica Bruys, and Marika Welch will all be with me coming up. Plus, want to buy an airport?
13: We will make sure that this is not increasing costs in Canadians.
14: He's privatizing airports that should have been done years ago.
15: Prime Minister Mark Carney wants private investors to take over operations at this country's four biggest airports. But opposition leaders are worried that could mean increased costs for Canadians. One of those opposition leaders is NDP leader Avi Lewis. He'll be here very soon. First, though.
16: This is not a partnership against anyone else, but for our common strength. In short, we want to bring the relationship with Canada to the highest level possible. And dear Mark, I said we must urgently reimagine our partnerships. So I would like to work with you on opening the door for Canada to being the first associate member of the European Union.
15: We start tonight with a very clear invitation, as you heard there from the European Commission's president, for Canada to become the EU's first associate member. Ursula von der Leyen delivered those State of the Union remarks as Prime Minister Mark Carney looked on. Carney is in France this week in an effort to secure a stronger alliance with Europe on areas like trade and defense, and in other parts of Europe as well, I should mention. Just this past weekend, however, the Prime Minister denied very detailed reporting from the Wall Street Journal, citing multiple sources that Canada was pitching potential membership. CTV national correspondent Rachel Aiello is on this trip with the Prime Minister. Rachel, explain what's going on here.
17: Yeah, hey, Vashi. So my read on this is that Canada and the EU are in a bit of a situationship right now, really struggling to define the relationship or where they want to take it. Seems the EU, as European Commission President Ursula von der Leyen outlined today, want to call this new relationship an associate membership of the EU. And she fully invited the Prime Minister to that in her address today, which Mark Carney fully embraced in the moment. Though, according to his office, Carney would prefer to call this a, quote, unique alliance. But for many Canadians, that's really just semantics. It's all really a question of what exactly will that mean for them. Canada's incoming ambassador to the European Union, Jonathan Wilkinson, was put up today to try to parse this out for us, deal with what nomenclature actually describes the kind of deal thereafter. Here's what he had to say.
18: We are not looking to be a member of the European Union because that is a sovereignty issue and people give up certain portions of their sovereignty. But at the end of the day, what we are looking to do is get as close as we possibly can in manner that's going to actually strengthen all of our respective countries.
17: Now, the devil will, of course, be in the details of any, if any, concrete deal is reached by the end of this trip, which, Vashi, we are not anticipating. Really, it seems officials are signaling that that could come to fruition a month from now when the Prime Minister hosts a Canada-EU summit in Montreal. But we'll see tomorrow when Carney takes the stage at the European Parliament what pitch he has for the membership about why taking this relationship to the next level now is a good idea both for Europeans and Canadians. And then, of course, Vashi, expect reporters to press the Prime Minister for specifics when we get a chance to. Vashi?
15: Thanks so much, Rachel. That's our Rachel Aiello reporting from Manchester. With me now to talk more about all of this is a special panel of two ambassadors of EU member countries. Matthias Lutenberg is Germany's ambassador to Canada. And with me here in studio is Ireland's ambassador to Canada, John
19: Concannon, hello to both of you. It's great to see you. I appreciate you making the time. Ambassador Concannon, I'll start with you. Did the remarks from President von der Leyen come as a surprise to you at all today?
20: Well, I think what today was a huge day, a very, very, very important day. And I think it's building on very strong foundations of Europe, Ireland, but Europe in particular and Canada coming together, building on a very successful CETA trade up of 75% across the union. In Ireland, it's up nearly 200%. So what we're seeing is really a big leadership moment from President von der Leyen saying, look, we want to work closer together. And you can see, you know, the interesting thing in the chamber today when you watched it was that sustained round of applause, a standing ovation for Prime Minister Carney, but really it was a standing ovation for Canada, because there is huge appetite in Europe to engage with Canada, both business-wise, politically, culturally, deep history. And I think this is just the next chapter. Now, how that chapter is going to be written is yet to be said. There's a lot of detail to be worked out, but I think it was a big moment, a big leadership moment for President von der Leyen and a big leadership moment for Europe. And I think it's a really, really positive day.
19: Let me pick up on sort of that standing ovation, and in particular the degree to which Ambassador Lutenberg, the EU is looking to welcome Canada. Because there is some reporting from the Financial Times today that classification of associate membership is not necessarily warmly received by everybody. That amplifying the relationship could be, but not necessarily that label. What do you and what does Germany think of that label?
21: Well, first and foremost, I would like to add my voice to what John just said. I mean, it's a unique week also for the European-Canadian relations. And the wording, of course, President von der Leyen, with all their authority, used the term of associate membership. That term doesn't really exist in the EU treaties. It's something where also the German government would maybe have a second look at. But what is more important is really how can we align even closer? How can we bring Europe and Canada together? And this is a very special moment indeed. And we have already started so many initiatives, and we are about to start even more. And I'm really looking forward to Prime Minister Carney's speech tomorrow, and then, of course, the summit later next month.
19: Ambassador Concannon, do you think that this type of conversation that we are having tonight, or the experience that they had earlier today, would have taken place if not for the change in leadership and posture in the United States?
20: Well, that's a really tough question to answer. But what is clear is that there's a very pattern here. In Canada over the last number of years is emerging as one of the most consequential countries in the world. It's standing up for what it wants in the world in terms of diversifying its business, building new alliances. Here today was all about Europe, but we've actually ourselves in Ireland in June, Prime Minister Carney came over, and it was a fantastic visit. But at the core of it was a new strategic partnership between Ireland and Canada, where we looked at a whole range of innovation, research, artificial intelligence, and all these areas of collaboration. We saw it at a one member state level in the European Union. Today, we're seeing it on all 27. So there's a real dimension of, look, let's make this happen. Looking at earlier this week, the investment conference in Toronto, today it's in Europe, looking to build the relationships. All of this says that this is a country looking outwards, looking to build alliances. It's hugely positive. It's very constructive. And yes, there's so much to be worked out in this, but I think it's something we can, both Europe and Canada, can celebrate today.
19: Ambassador Lutenberg, I know that the commercial interplay between Canada and Germany and Canada and the EU more largely has expanded over the last year. I think I was looking at statistics that showed 2025 showed like more than a 30% increase in Canadian exports to Germany specifically. If we take that aside for a moment, and we know defense is obviously an area of cooperation, I think Canadians are looking at this prospect and asking, you know, what could it mean? Could I travel easier? Could I go work in Germany or Ireland easier? Could the Irish and the Germans come here and work more easily? Would I be able to travel more? All those kinds of questions. Do you have any concept of what this new status, if it is achieved, might offer?
21: I think the concept really has to be developed jointly by the EU, by EU member states, by Canada, and then we'll take it forward step by step. But what we have achieved already, also bilaterally, is quite remarkable. I'm here already in Montreal, the All-In AI conference, where Germany is the guest of honor, and we are just so pleased to see how German AI companies and Canadian companies are working together. And this is just one of many examples where Germany, where Canada, where the EU and Canada move closer together, and we think that all of these trade-related issues, but also in terms of digitalization of our countries and Europe and Canada, I think there's so much more that we can do and achieve jointly together.
19: And what about you, Ambassador Concannon? Is there a specific, you know, if they were to come to you and or the government in Ireland and say, what would you like to see out of this, if it is a so-called unique alliance, beyond just amplification of the kind of activity that already exists on the commercial side, what would you say?
20: Well, it's a great question, because that's really where is the meat in all of this.
19: Yeah.
20: Looking at it from an Irish perspective, we're a small trading nation. We focus on a certain number of really high-value sectors, particularly semiconductors, medical devices, pharmaceuticals. And looking at the trade opportunities with Canada are immense. Ireland is now Canada's eighth biggest investor, believe it or not, and we're seeing huge engagement across both countries. We've about 100 large-scale Canadian companies in Ireland at the moment, the likes of OpenText, who did just this summer made the biggest ever technology announcement of a partnership between Ireland and Canada, TD Bank, Bank of Montreal, Shopify, and so on. So Ireland is really a trusted bridge into Europe for Canadian companies, and we see the opportunity to broaden that out, broaden the opportunity, and the two-way investment. Like, our investment levels into Canada have gone from the 10th biggest to the 8th biggest. We have about 500 firms operating in Canada, but we've about 1,000 firms in the United States. So we see huge opportunity for more investment. So over the course of this next quarter, we'll have more trade missions coming, as with our colleagues like Germany and other European Union ambassadors and states. So a lot of opportunity here. But when you bring it all down to brass tacks, Fassi, it's about values and why we can work together. Yes, shared history. Yes, common understanding. But it's core values. We stand for democracy, the rule of law, multilateralism. There's huge affinity between our countries. You talk about connectivity. Enormous connectivity, air connectivity. So there's, looking to the future, there's a real sense of opportunity and hope and possibility when you think of the relationship between Ireland and Canada.
19: I hate to be not as rosy, but as Ambassador Concannon was describing, you know, the value alignment, which is also something Ambassador Lutenberg, you know, the Prime Minister has talked about very frequently when he invokes Europe or various European countries. I mean, there's an example in your country very recently where a lot of the values that Ambassador Concannon just outlined are not shared by a party that was ultimately successful in a very significant state level election. You know, what could you tell Canadians tonight who are not as positive that all of Europe will share those values moving forward all the time?
21: But first and foremost, the federal government in Germany stands to the values that we share, and I think democracy is one of the key values here. And what we've seen in Saxony, and how there was a democratic election, which was won by a party which has so far not played any major role on the federal level, remains to be seen how the next elections are going, of course. But I would say that you don't need to be concerned about where Germany is headed. We're not only sharing the values, we're also sharing the interests. And where interests are matching in terms of trade, in terms of where we want to take this planet, then I think Germany and Canada are still at the forefront. However, of course, we are taking all these election results very seriously. But it's only 2 million people in Germany, in this region, who had casted their votes, and we have to be realistic about where Germany as a federal government is positioned at the moment, and there I wouldn't be too concerned about where this country is going.
19: Okay, I have to leave it on that note. I'm out of time. I appreciate both of you making time for the conversation tonight. Thank you, Ambassador Lutenberg and Ambassador Concannon.
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3: I think it's fabulous. I have to give credit where credit's due. The PM's on fire. He's moving. He's lowering taxes like we've done for years. He's privatizing airports that should have been done years ago.
4: We will take that money and we will reinvest in regional airports. We will make sure that this is not increasing costs in Canadians at our four major airports, but also in our different regions.
5: One day after pitching opening up the operations of Canada's four largest airports, Toronto, Montreal, Calgary, and Vancouver, to private investors, the federal government, as you heard there, is trying to reassure Canadians the cost of travel won't increase. Though Premier Ford, as you heard there, likes the idea. Not every politician is convinced. Avi Lewis is the leader of the federal NDP. He's with us live right now. Hi, Mr. Lewis. It's good to see you again. Thank you very much for making the time.
6: Hi, Vashi. Let's do this.
5: Okay, so we highlighted a conservative from Ontario, a federal liberal, but yesterday I also spoke to someone I had assumed would be opposed to the idea, one of your provincial counterparts, the premier of BC, David Eby. I asked him if he's opposed to the idea of private investment, particularly in Vancouver's airport. He said he was not in principle. In fact, he was supportive of using the proceeds of sale to help support smaller, more regional airports. Is he wrong?
6: I went to YVR this morning. I woke up this morning and I was like, we're totally against privatizing airports. The history in Australia and the UK and other countries costs consumers and travelers more. It costs the public purse in the long run. It doesn't matter if we retain the asset in the long term. They're like 99-year concessions or long-term leases, like the 407 highway in Toronto that Mike Harris privatized in the 90s. Tens of billions of dollars made by a private concession, a highway that's so expensive only wealthy people can use it, and you have an express lane for people who can afford it, and everyone else is stuck on the 401. Is that the future of our airports under privatization? So I went to the airport this morning. Now, super unscientific survey. I could not find a single person who could even answer the question, why are we even doing this? Canadians are wondering, what is the need for this? What is the impetus for this? And they're very, very, very suspicious of who it's actually going to benefit. We know that the major private equity funds, I was talking to some Americans who do not agree politically. They're anti-immigration. They're Trump supporters. But when they were like, well, who would be doing it? Who would be running this beautiful airport? And I was like, well, BlackRock was there at the investment summit that the prime minister called. And they were like, oh, those guys are evil. So Americans know what happens when private equity gets a hold of a public asset. They squeeze it. They milk profits. They hike prices. There's nothing we can do. It's a natural monopoly. Mark Carney doesn't have a mandate for this. He didn't run on privatizing airports. I believe that it was the goodie that he dangled to get all those big money dudes in the room in the Toronto Investment Summit, because big capital funds, wealth management, sovereign wealth funds, they love airports because they are stable profit extraction for decades and decades. These are essential public assets, essential public infrastructure. They should remain in public hands where there's more accountability, there's more safety and security. I have a friend in military intelligence. I just hold on to your hats. Yes, I do. And he was saying, what from a security point of view, private operators for airports? Are we serious? This is just another gift to corporate Canada, or actually in this case, to foreign investors of a cash printing machine. And so, our airports work. There's no need for this. We're not starved for capital. Otherwise, how is the government spending all the money that it's spending on pipelines for the oil industry, on $300 billion of incentives to big corporations that are on the table? That's a huge amount of money that the government apparently has access to, but we got to sell our airports because we need capital.
5: There's a lot there to unpack, and I'm going to start with just a very basic challenge. Are you getting ahead of yourself? And I ask that with great respect, because I listened today, for example, as Melanie Joly was asked repeatedly by reporters, you know, what kind of guarantees or regulations would be put in place in order to ensure that, for example, airline prices don't go up? Because I know you're saying, you know, the airports work fine. I think a lot of people already find them very expensive, and the cost of flying in addition to that very expensive.
6: And
5: she used the model of Heathrow as an example, which I look very closely at. And that concession or that lease does come with very specific regulations, thanks to a regulator, which, you know, sets a maximum price that they can charge airlines, sets a minimum level of service, and has actually, you know, even been adjudicated at a different body and ultimately come out on the winning end. Like, that airport, on the face of it, does not seem like a failure. It does not seem like people going through there are being gouged. Are you not getting ahead of yourself, presuming that any contract for a concession put in place would not be able to stipulate all the stuff that you're worried about?
6: Not at all. That's one example. I haven't examined the Heathrow case in detail, but I did read the Canadian Labour Congress report that just came out a few days ago about the experience of privatization in other countries. And in Australia, for instance, exactly the same situation. The Sydney airport, there the private concession operators had to make commitments to sustain the employment levels at the airport. The minute that requirement expired, they fired 40% of the airport workers. There are 52,000 workers at our most biggest airport in Canada, at Pearson Airport. These are major employers. Look, when you privatize, whether they're long-term care homes where disproportionate people in the pandemic died in long-term care homes that were privatized, a much higher rate of mortality, or whether they're parking meters in Boston, or whether they're the 407 in Toronto, the private concessions have to extract profits from public assets. They will either squeeze workers, or they will squeeze consumers, or they will do both. It's how they make money. As you point out, things are already expensive enough at airports. In the Sydney example, they almost doubled the price of parking. I parked at the airport at YVR for an hour and a half to talk to people about this question. I paid $40 for parking. Private operators will have to increase the fees. Otherwise, how are they making money? There is no need for this. And I think the Prime Minister is out on a limb here. I do not think the Canadians are ready for this. There's a reason why Liberal governments in the past looked at privatizing airports and didn't go through with it. And I cannot find an example of a privatization of a major public asset, whether highway or port or airport, that I've looked at that actually was a good deal. The 407 in Ontario, privatized under Mike Harris in the 90s, the government made about $1.5 billion when they first sold it. That asset is worth $40 billion now, and they've had decades of profits. Oh, and it's another 70 years left in the long-term lease. I took the highway, that highway, once when it first opened in the 90s. I paid my $15 bill for a three-exit trip, and the bill chased me around for years. I'm like, I paid it. I keep calling them. I paid it. They could take away your driver's license in Ontario for their own mismanagement of a public highway. And now we have a highway for rich people.
5: I understand that.
6: Highway for everybody else.
5: No, I understand. Pardon the interruption. I just want to make sure we get a few questions in here. I understand the concern.
6: I'm upset about this.
5: That's okay. I understand. I get it. I understand people who drive on the 407 and you know, feel that that is the way that it has unfolded is unfair. I totally get that. But that's a bad deal that the government made at the time. When you reference the Sydney airport, for example, those layoffs occurred once that requirement expired, which means there was a contractual obligation in place, that didn't happen. I still don't understand how there cannot be contractual obligations placed on a concession that do ensure the kinds of things that you're laying out are addressed. And if the Prime Minister does feel like there needs to be more incentive in the window for capital to come to Canada, like, why inherently is that such a bad thing? If our pension funds are making money for our pensioners by operating airports in other countries, why wouldn't we look at the possibility of them doing so in Canada?
6: There was no need for this. We're still missing the why. There's been no answer apart from this sort of vague theory about asset recycling, where we sell public assets in order to buy others. The government of Canada, provincial governments, crown corporations, utilities have the ability to finance major infrastructure projects with the lowest interest rates available in our economy, much lower than private players. The government has the capital to do all kinds of big projects that it is currently embarked on at every level of government in Canada. There is no reason been offered that we have to sell our airports and risk bad contracts and rely on the good faith of future negotiators. There has been a desire expressed by the captains of Wall Street, by the CEO of BlackRock, by the Saudis and Singaporeans and pension funds and massive players.
5: The chair of CPP too, though.
6: Sure, sure. And those are our pension funds have been chasing higher returns in other parts of the world. There used to be requirements that RRSPs, for instance, another savings vehicle, had to be a certain percentage, 20% or whatever, had to be invested in Canada. We could actually bring tons of capital home through the simple act in this moment when we're under attack as a country of the government using its regulatory powers not to hand $300 billion of corporate welfare to already profitable corporations and the biggest private equity players on earth, but to actually deploy those kind of resources behind the public good. Where is, for instance, the emergency summit for working people? Where is the pandemic level spending? $300 billion in corporate sweeteners that were put on the table in this investment summit and the mega deduction and the rest of it for profitable corporations and the biggest financial players and the biggest financial markets in the world who don't need more of our money. All that public money is being put on the table for those folks when we're in a cost of living crisis in Canada. And we're getting distracted by arguing about privatizing airports instead of asking the government, where is the money for the people? Where is the emergency summit for the cost of housing, for the price of groceries, for the suffering that is going on among the people who actually work for a living, not get the red carpet rolled out for them by the government at the heights of finance and industry? That's what we need to put the focus on right now. We're getting ready for another parliamentary session where there are going to be more huge changes. We're hearing omnibus bills that are going to restrict the right to strike, more special economic zones like the globalization imposed on developing countries in the 1990s where regulations are suspended, where the government wants to goose the profits of big corporations. We need to slow down and try to pull these things apart and actually check in with Canadians. Is this where we want our country going? One last quick example. The Stellantis plant,
5: I'm so out of time. Very quickly, if you don't mind.
6: Stellantis is selling this auto plant. Goodbye, 3,000 union jobs. Instead, it's going to go to a company that's making armored vehicles ordered by Israel, sold to the Saudis, ordered by ICE in the United States. Brampton. The government is not calling an emergency summit for those auto workers. Instead, our future is selling armored vehicles to ICE and Israel. Slow down, Canada. We need a conversation about where all these big changes are taking us.
5: I take your point on that. I will point out that there is a big emergency fund for those sectors, but we'll save that for our conversation when Parliament resumes. I appreciate you making the time, Mr. Lewis. Thank you.
6: Thanks, Fash.
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6: We need to put Canada first, in this time more than ever. The decisions for our country, though, must not be made in Washington, Beijing, or Brussels, but by Canadians here at home. We obviously believe that we have to trade and talk with China. It's one of the most amazing civilizations ever, but we do not believe in a strategic partnership for a new world order with Beijing, a regime that the Prime Minister called the biggest threat to Canada only a year ago.
7: Pierre Poilievre just last hour addressing his caucus as they gather for 2 days in British Columbia. That's where we find CTV National News correspondent Abigail Beeman live in Penticton. Abigail, set the table for us. What should we expect, and how much political pressure is Mr. Poilievre facing?
8: I think the answer to that is a lot. You did a great job there setting it up with those clips from his speech, which sort of highlighted some of the new things we heard, especially that comment on China really stood out. But otherwise, it's the same messaging from Poilievre in terms of what the Conservatives will focus on when Parliament comes back this fall. And that's the economy and saving jobs and having the affordability issue. And Poilievre continued to repeat that issue. What was interesting for me to watch in that room was the mood of the crowd. I would say the room was about, or that there's about 80% of caucuses here. The room looked a lot emptier, and that sort of speaks to a lot of the disorganization we have seen from the party sort of around this event. But the crowd that was there, it really got the sense that they were making an effort to show the leader that they were on board. It was not the most enthusiastic response or crowd that I've seen in covering events like this. Speaking to a lot of Conservatives on their way into caucus, they talk about a united front and being united. But I'm also speaking to a lot of sources not on camera who tell a much different story. And they all talk about division in caucus that ranges from a more gentle, oh, you know, we have some challenges, or this is a tough time for the party, right up to someone who talked about an extremely fractured caucus. One of the biggest issues there where you see division is how to respond to the American president and the trade war. One of the times that Poilievre received a standing ovation from caucus during that speech was when he mentioned Trump by name, saying, that we shouldn't just shut up and be quiet about Canadian voices and Canadians' stories until Trump goes away. But the challenge for Poilievre going forward as we head into that fall session is to find a way to punch through, to make his party stand out, and to unite that caucus. One other thing I'll mention is that we had some questions answered from Deputy Leader Melissa Lantzman, who at first, when pressed about caucus division, said the strategy is the same. Their focus remains the same. But then sort of about the third round of questions, she said that, yes, there are changes. We'll see some of those changes today and more changes when we get back to Ottawa. So I will be watching to see what exactly that is, if any changes as they unfold.
7: Great. Thanks, Abigail. Appreciate your reporting. Abigail Beeman for us in Penticton, B.C. Now let's bring in the front bench to get their take. Sharon Carr is a partner at Henley Strategies and former deputy chief of staff, former finance minister Bill Morneau. Erica Baroudes is president of the Alberta Enterprise Group and former principal secretary to

0: Danielle Smith, the Premier of Alberta, Dimitri Soutis is the former communications director to Prime Minister Stephen Harper, and here with me in studio tonight, Louis Hammond is the former senior advisor to Finance Minister François-Philippe Champagne when he was at industry, and also with us in studio is Marika Walsh, she's a senior political reporter with the Globe and Mail. Hi, everybody. Hi. Good to see you. You know, I have memories, Louis, of covering caucus, conservative caucus, when they were at 40, 45 points in the polls, and the room was electric at the time. Clearly, from Abigail's reporting and what we could see, you know, through our eyes and through the camera, it's a different scene. How do they, is there a way to set themselves up for any kind of success in the fall?
1: Question is, how big does the hole have to be in the cockpit to realize that the plane is going down, Vashi? I mean, you know, I think I quoted Winston Churchill here last week saying, you know, when you're going through hell, keep going. It seems like every week the road through hell for Prapeliev is getting longer and longer and longer. I think he's pretty much become irrelevant. He's become inaudible. And this Harper thing didn't help last night. I mean, you know, you've got this icon of the conservative movement, who's now the best buddy of Mark Carney. He gives a speech in Toronto yesterday agreeing with Mark Carney on pretty much everything. And this comes a few days before the House resumes, on the day that he's having his caucus in BC. Certainly doesn't help. Look, bottom line is Canadians don't want to hear whining and they don't want to hear problems. They've got enough problems for now. They need solutions. For some reason, Pierre Poilievre is just unable to be constructive. Unlike other conservatives, whether, you know, you're talking about Erin O'Toole, I know they're no longer in politics, but still, I mean, you know, they're still conservatives. Jean Charest, Erin O'Toole, Jason Kenney, James Moore, they're all being constructive when they're talking about this. So
0: I don't know if any of them could win a conservative leadership.
1: Probably not. But all this to say that I think that Pierre Poilievre, if he wants to be audible again, if he wants to break through, is going to have to start people how he's going to have to start telling people how is he going to do better. Just telling us that the other guy is lousy and he doesn't agree with him is just not it's not going to cut it anymore.
0: I want to pick up on your point about the former Prime Minister Stephen Harper with his former communications director, the person on this panel who knows him certainly the best, Dimitri, who's with us tonight. Dimitri, I wanted to get your take on, I guess, your analysis of what the significance of that speech last night, at the summit, the closing speech was, right? There were a number of instances where he said, you know, I wish they'd do more, they'd go further, but basically an endorsement of the direction of the government in multiple instances during that speech.
2: Well, an endorsement of the direction of the government, but not a blank check, Vashi. That's where I think that the current Conservative caucus can maybe take some time to listen to Prime Minister Harper's speech. What did he do yesterday? Let's assume he's not a former Prime Minister. Let's assume he's opposition leader for a second, even though he's a three-time Prime Minister. I will make sure I always remind people of that. What he did basically yesterday is give the government credit where credit is due. Because yes, this government has basically concluded agreements with Alberta on pipelines, is moving faster than the previous government. The previous government was moving in the wrong direction. And basically his message is, you must deliver on your promises. The challenge with the conservative strategy, in my view, is they swing at every single pitch. And sometimes you just have to sit back and, you know, why can't the Conservative caucus applaud the memorandum of understanding and the progress that has been made on pipelines with Alberta, or the agreement between the Ontario government and the Alberta government to build a pipeline to the east? But then Mr. Poilievre should have attended this investment summit. And what should his message have been? This government is making big promises, and we will hold them accountable to make sure they deliver that stability. And what was the purpose of Prime Minister Harper being there yesterday? That ultimately, whether conservative or liberal, because Prime Minister Chrétien was also there, regardless of your partisan color, we are Canadian first. And I will tell you this, the biggest challenge for Mr. Poilievre has nothing to do with a united caucus between reform conservatives, fiscal conservatives, social conservatives, or progressive conservatives. The biggest challenge he has is whether or not there is a place for the Blame Canada caucus led by Jamil Giovanni. Is there place for people like that in a party vying to form the national government?
0: Okay, Erica, over to you. What are you watching for in this caucus? What does Mr. Poilievre need to do?
3: Yeah, well, unfortunate for me and my movement, I've lived through many caucus revolts and voting out the premier Prime Minister, but very valuable for this conversation we're having today. I think that really down to it, I think the other panelists really nailed the nail on the head where it comes to what Pierre says to Canadians. I think it's more humility, more commending the government, where the government has maybe picked up the playbook of the conservative last campaign, and then hold them accountable. So I think that there's some space for Canadians. And I think, though, given my experience, the major audience that Pierre needs to focus on is his caucus. And that's not the party. The party continues to fundraise. The base is very strong and supportive. And so it is the caucus, because that is the room that ultimately is going to decide the time period, or show the frustration and be able to remove a leader. And again, I'm now living all of the times that I've watched that happen to my own party. Conservative caucuses are not scared to do that, right? And we've seen that in the last decade. So I think that listening to the caucus, and whatever, you know, Melissa Lantzman was alluding to when it speaks to these changes are coming, I hope it's some of the things that this panel has discussed today.
0: Sharon, what do you think?
4: You know, there's so much that can be said about this. I would say that there's a few things here. For starters, Prime Minister Harper is somebody who endorsed Pierre Poilievre in the last election. And then he was back in the same room that Pierre Poilievre has spent the last week criticizing, endorsing that room. And I think this is, if there was any more nails that can be put in that coffin, like, I don't know where there's room left at this point. But I think his biggest issue is Mr. Poilievre is not able to separate conservative members that elected him or voted him in as the leader from the general conservative voter in the country. And his messaging seems to kind of steer directly towards a subsect of people who have supported him. He's losing his caucus left, right, and center. And we have to remember, I know there's reports of anonymous caucus members out there saying they're concerned. There's a lot of people who just want to save their jobs as MP, and they don't actually care what happens beyond that. And these are the folks whose voices we're going to start hearing more and more and more of now. And the divide in caucus is not unique to conservatives. We've seen it with the NDP. I've seen it with the Liberals myself. It happens. The question is, how do you react to it? And right now, I don't actually think there is a path forward for Mr. Poilievre. Listen, it is great for us Liberals to have him where he is, because he continues to allow Prime Minister Carney to shine in the way that he'd like to. And to have someone like Prime Minister Harper out there, I think, is something that you don't really recover from. So I would say this is probably the fifth chapter of the beginning to the end of his time as leadership. And we're just going to see more and more of this as the fall session kicks off next week.
0: Marika, how important do you think it is that Mr. Poilievre, like, garner all the support he can within caucus? And do you think it's still possible?
5: Well, I mean, that number that stands out to me from Abigail's report is that only 80% of caucus is there.
0: Yeah.
5: So I think that actually says everything you need to know about how united that caucus is, and whether they're all behind their leader. If they can't be bothered to show up in the week before the return of the House of Commons to get on the same page, to strike the agenda, not saying all of them are, you know, striking or avoiding the retreat for reasons because of Pierre Poilievre, but certainly a 20% of caucus missing for such a retreat is notable. And it just speaks to how enormous the challenge is. And the problem for Pierre Poilievre is that he has been dealt a raw card of hands, politically speaking, but he has not done anything to build those relationships to make it easier now for him. You look at someone like Stephen Harper, all the things that I hear is that he was treated quite shabbily by the Poilievre campaign in the lead up to the last election. So when you don't do what's needed to build those relationships when you're at the high, it's a lot harder when you're low.
0: Good point. Okay, we'll take a quick commercial break. We've got to talk about possible EU membership with the Front Bench next. Stay right there.
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0: All right, welcome back to Power Play and a focus on what's next. While we were on air tonight, the President of the United States issued a memorandum essentially making good on a threat that he made a few weeks back to block Canada from procurement contracts in the United States. He says as a response to provinces who have said, not necessarily formally blocked, but said that they would prioritize Canadian companies over American ones, for example. So the memorandum goes to the Department of Defense, the budget, the federal procurement policy, the administrator of general services, aeronautics, a whole bunch of different departments, and basically says, don't buy Canadian. I'll leave Power Play there. We've got a lot to watch for coming up on that file. I'm Bashi Capellas. Thanks for watching tonight. We'll see you tomorrow. Have a great rest of your evening.

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8: From the National Newsroom of the Canadian Press, I'm Hannah Stoles. During a visit to the region from Canadian Prime Minister Mark Carney, European Commission President Ursula von der Leyen says that she wanted to open the door to Canada to become the EU's first associate member in a push to forge new links among allies in an openly hostile world. And while that announcement has drawn the ire of U.S. President Donald Trump, who threatened new sanctions and to close down trade with the region as a result, many Toronto residents appear supportive of the idea. Brandon Labanowicz says it could be a valuable asset for Canada to make a name in global trade.
9: I think it's great to develop trade relationships with other countries and other parts of the world. I think we're a little bit behind in developing some of our natural resources to offer these products to sell to them. I think that they would love to have our products if we were able to deliver them.
8: Prime Minister Mark Carney says the country is seeking a unique alliance with the bloc, not membership. Caucus woes continue for BC Conservative leader Carolyn Findlay after a member called her out in an online essay, saying she wouldn't tolerate Findlay's leadership unless it changed. The lengthy critique from Claire Ratty says the opposition remained deeply divided after 9 recent defections that have reduced the party caucus to 28 members. Of those, 13 provided a declaration of support for Findlay when asked by the Canadian Press whether they would do so and if they intended to remain in the caucus. She says Findlay has failed to bring the team together as promised, and the Conservatives are losing public trust. The prospect of a referendum on Quebec's sovereignty took center stage on Wednesday night as the leaders of the main political parties squared off for a second TV debate ahead of the October provincial election. Coalition Avenir Quebec leader Christine Fréchette took aim at Parti Québécois leader Paul St-Pierre Plamondon, challenging him on his promise to hold a referendum. She asked whether now was the time to add uncertainty to the province. With criticism and concerns about AI appearing to ramp up from Washington, D.C. and beyond, former OpenAI researcher Daniel Cocotelo offered his own opinion on those concerns, saying he believes artificial intelligence could pose an existential risk if AI companies don't make sufficient progress in aligning advanced systems with human interests, saying he worries the system will simply play nice with humans and leave uncertainty about how it will react as it gains additional control.
10: We don't seem to be very good at making them honest, like at all, you know. And so if they end up in positions of power where they don't have to listen to us anymore, the world's going to be reshaped in their vision, and that's probably going to be pretty bad for us.
8: He says right now they don't have a good way of controlling the AI's values. An analysis of the catastrophic flooding in Nepal last month reveals human-caused global warming, thinned glaciers, and thawed mountain permafrost, likely leading to the Himalayan slope collapse. More than 1,300 people were killed, and over 5,000 remain missing. The report by the World Weather Attribution cautions that climate change was not the sole cause, and an earthquake in 2015 may have weakened the rock years prior. This is the Canadian Press. In sports, the Winnipeg Jets have suspended goaltender Connor Hellebuyck for failure to report to training camp. The team didn't specify the length of the suspension. Hellebuyck, a three-time Vezina Trophy winner and 2025 Hart Trophy winner as NHL MVP, publicly requested a trade from the team on August 27th. Goalie Thatcher Demko won't be a full participant when the Vancouver Canucks open training camp in Penticton, BC. General manager Ryan Johnson says the 30-year-old American netminder is still recovering after having season-ending hip surgery in late January. CF Montreal has qualified for the Canadian Championship Final, beating the Vancouver Whitecaps. Montreal will be participating in their first Canadian Championship Final since 2023, knocking off the defending champions as Vancouver's run of consecutive titles ends with four. And the Toronto Blue Jays earned a critical 5-1 win over the Detroit Tigers. George Springer tacked on a run with an RBI single in the fifth. From the Canadian Press, I'm Hannah Stolz.
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21: Good morning, John.
20: Let's talk about Stephen Harper closing the Mark Carney's investment summit. There's a lot of takeaway here. I was going over some of the aspects of it. I mean, first of all, him saying that it was right that we broke off the talks with the U.S. was, I think, backstopping the prime minister. But also, I think the prime minister deserves some praise for realizing if we bring in a conservative and a former prime minister who's still a respected global figure, that just bolsters our case.
21: For sure. I think that it is exactly that. I also think, I mean, a lot of folks probably don't know this, but, Prime Minister Harper has a pretty like vast business apparatus now, including advising former governments. So you want to speak to like a network of foreign investors and, you know, world leaders, you know, just as Mark Carney's leveraging that, I think by actively bringing folks, both like Prime Minister Kutcher and Prime Minister Harper, into the tent on this thing by giving Prime Minister Harper that space there and Prime Minister Harper by accepting, to your point, to effectively endorse the policies and the actions of a sitting Liberal government is significant. But I like, and it's a huge deal within the conservative movement. Now, I think, but it's bigger than that, right? It's not about partisan politics. It's about Canada, and it's about what's right for Canada. And, you know, I, for one, in this kind of moment, was really proud to see folks put partisanship aside and do the right thing for the country, and I think speak to what we need to get done.
20: And of course, we'll have to wait and see if much comes of this summit at all, but it does seem to have been more than a, you know, sort of flaccid, empty affair.
21: Yeah, I would say it certainly is more than a flaccid, empty affair. I like the phrase, Joel. I do think, listen, I think there's like twofold, right? Obviously is what's the quantum of investment? And, you know, I know the $1 trillion number has been flying around. Although there's been some effort to sort of soft pedal that. But I do think there's one, like it takes a while for these deals to come through. Some of them they obviously had preloaded, which is smart. But the second point is just, I think, being top of mind, which candidly is a lot of what I do at Oyster Group, right? I'm out and about, I meet with people all the time, and when things happen, we want to be top of mind. So when companies and organizations and world, you know, investment funds are thinking, hey, where do I want to invest? You know, we want Canada to be on the map. And I don't think we have been historically. I don't think people think of us first. So the message that we're open for business, that we're cutting our regulatory regime, which over the last decade has, you know, we've piled stuff one on top of the other, you know, has the government done enough to address that? I don't think so. And I think Harper even said that in his speech yesterday. But I do think, you know, this was a big deal. This was symbolic. And if this becomes an annual thing, I think that's pretty significant for the country.
20: Ontario teachers staging a day of action today. They'll be wearing colored T-shirts. The education minister has advised, you know, fine, wear your T-shirts, do your picket line if you feel like it, but do not speak to the children about this.
21: Yeah, I mean, as I enter the public school system, I must say, I'm just like, what is this? I think, you know, I've already been asked to supply paper towel and Kleenex to the classroom where my son is in, which I find absolutely absurd if, you know, we spend $30 billion on primary education in this province and we don't have enough supplies for like toilet paper. But anyway, so I think maybe teachers have some legit grievances, but I agree with the, I think they do. Sorry. I think they do. But I also think, yes, keeping the kids out of it. I was a kid of the Harris years where, you know, my teachers wore these endangered species shirts. They were work to rule, so we didn't have extracurriculars. And I think using kids as pawns, is not the right call. And if that does happen again, I think that's a real credible argument to say we should make it an essential service, because either we value our kids' educations or we don't.
20: There was a Toronto mayoral candidates debate last night, a debate of sorts. It seemed to be more of a debrief. It was all about the arts industry. And Brad Bradford decided not to do it because Jill Andrew was going to be the moderator. Jill Andrew, you're probably familiar with. She punted it a couple of times here, and she is sort of, she can out NDP the NDP.
21: Yeah. Yeah, she's no fan of Brad Bradford. And I think, you know, candidates are faced with these calls and they'll make them. As you know, one of the fun little quirks of the Toronto mayoral debate system is there's a debate for everything. There's an architecture debate. There's an arts debate. There's an anti-Semitism debate. There is a, you know, road safety debate. For, you know, the fourth largest economy in North America, it is a really quaint way to elect your mayor. Now, you know, I would say Mayor Chow very similarly decided not to attend, the debate around anti-Semitism. And, you know, the official explanation was her schedule, and sure, fair enough, but also the moderator there had explicitly criticized her. So I think this is something all these candidates' decisions they will make. I would also say my guess is that Bradford has probably calculated he doesn't have a ton of votes in the arts, like to gather in the arts community. So why expose himself to that? So I think it's probably a sound political decision, if sort of a rough one to manage over 24 hours politically.
20: Yeah. I don't know why we can't just have a debate. I mean, I'm all for the arts and the arts industry. I guess I'm still in the arts industry. but I can't imagine sitting there for 2 hours listening to proposals about the arts community.
21: I mean, well, you were an actor, John, so yes. You were definitely in the arts communities. I discovered when I was watching TV the other day, and there you were as a reporter. Yeah, I think you preach. I did 117 of these in 2014, and it was at the end of that campaign I got mono because I was so exhausted. So I tell you, it is a journey. I think, you know, like for a mayoral candidate to spend 2 hours, and there's also a lot of work to it, right? Like I remember with, for example, as you know, John Tory likes to do his homework. So for every debate, if there was an arts debate, there was an arts binder where we did research and had policies and questions and all these sorts of things. That's for every single one. So there's a whole machine in the campaign that does that work. I mean, it focuses the campaign on your issues. But yeah, I think to your point, it's a lot of noise, I think, for most of the city that people don't pay attention to. And perhaps if we had like one or two marquee debates, I think folks would stand up, tune in, and it might actually be vote movers.
20: Although it must hinge on people's particular interests. Because when you mentioned there was an architecture debate, I thought, I am totally in. new study. Yes.
21: Well, yeah, it certainly does. It also is the benefits of candidates, right? If you're coming from behind, you yeah. want as many debates as possible. So when we were in third place, we called everybody we knew and tried to organize as many debates as we could find.
20: A new study says gambling-related hospital ER visits have almost doubled since the province expanded online gambling, and this is particularly acute for young men.
21: Yeah, I mean, that's a startling statistic. I don't know if it's that they've realized they need help or there are more people who are having problems. I think also part of this, too, is just the way we're reprogramming young people's brains, right? Like now all of a sudden, like kids are getting phones earlier, you know, they're getting that dopamine hit with reels, and which is very similar to gambling. So if we're pre-programming kids at the age of 8, 9, 10, that they need that sort of, that need that rush, you know, I think they're much more predisposed to do this kind of thing. So I'm not for, I think gambling is part of society. It's a part of society for centuries. And I think we should do it in a regulated fashion. But I also think we need to be live to, how folks interact with their particularly children.
20: Thanks a lot for this.
21: Thanks, John.
20: That is The Morning Brief with Amanda Galbraith. I've often observed the older you get, the more you see your friends succeed because they're getting to the peaks of their careers. And I went home yesterday and watched the Emmy Awards. I'd watched the introduction of it, so I'd be familiar with what was going on and how awful Mariska Hargitay was. But, you know, she's not a comedian, and the comedy they wrote for her, not so great. But I watched the rest of the awards because there were some major, major highlights, Michael J. Fox being one of them. But then kind of a cool thing to see was Stephen Colbert getting the last laugh. His show was retired by CBS. A lot of people think that was political. And he won. He and his team won for Best Late Night Show. But when I talk about seeing an old friend succeed, there's a comedian I knew from Montreal, Barry Julian, who went to New York City to write for Colbert, became his head writer on the first show, then was his head writer on this most recent show. And he was front and center on the stage with all of Colbert's staff, which was kind of cool. And then yesterday I found out that my former next door neighbor from Montreal has a movie at TIFF. And what a cool movie. He sent me a link so I can watch it, and I'm looking forward to it. But just the plot alone, he, many years ago, was diagnosed with cancer, and he was given a 50-50 chance of surviving. But part of the cancer diagnosis was that it was in bones in his leg, so he had bones removed from his leg. He's in the hospital contemplating death when a gang member who's just been shot is put in the next bed, and he's in a coma. Except, as time goes by, he figures out that the guy's faking the coma. Now, that's a very Linwood Barclay-worthy opening of a book, because Linwood Barclay comes out of the gate, and within two or three pages, there's a huge whammy surprise. And that's kind of what my friend Alex Franke did in this movie. And so I'm looking forward to seeing the whole thing. And one last crazy thing. I'm sure you come across coincidences and strange things like this in your life all the time, too. But Alex, the guy who directed the movie and the guy all this stuff happened to in real life, lives in my old duplex in Montreal now.
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20: Parkside Drive runs down beside on the eastern side of High Park. And it is the worst place for people who speed and who speed excessively. I mean, speeding 5 over the limit is one thing. Speeding 4 times the limit, and one person was caught doing that, is extraordinary. And I was saying there are a couple of reasons that seem to support the idea, or they make the impression on people that they can speed there. One is they've either just gotten off a highway or they're going to the highway. So they're sort of in that mentality already. The other aspect is that there is absolutely nothing but park on the right-hand side. So it doesn't feel like a residential street to people. And so they feel they have the permission to speed. The latest figures are out. There is an organization that has always been lobbying for road safety on Parkside. It's called Safe Parkside. The co-chair is Faraz Golizadeh, and he joins us now. It's nice to have you back on the show.
1: Thank you for having me back.
20: Okay, so let's talk about the data, because, I mean, your headline says that speeding on Parkside Drive has increased by 560%. Break that out for me.
1: Yes, you're exactly right. Speeding has increased significantly to the tune of 560%. And it's to no surprise that this is happening. This is the expected result when you remove speed safety cameras, especially the one on Parkside, which was so effective and clearly was needed when you look at how many tickets it was issuing. And now without it, the numbers are frightening. 560%, it's hard to even imagine speeding increasing that much, but this is what Doug Ford has done to Toronto and Ontario.
20: Okay, how are you obtaining your data?
1: We are obtaining it through the City of Toronto's Watch Your Speed program. They have Watch Your Speed signs throughout the city. There's one on Parkside just south of where the speed camera used to be. They record vehicle speeds. I believe it's from 7 to 7, 7 a.m. to 7 p.m. daily. And those numbers are made available through the City of Toronto's open data portal. So that's how we access them.
20: And in the neighborhood, I mean, I realize you've got the numbers now to prove that people are speeding, but I wonder about sort of the overall feeling of safety or lack of it for people who live and recreate in that neighborhood.
1: Yeah, it feels very unsafe. That's how people have felt for a long time now. We've been advocating for safety on Parkside for nearly two decades, and here we are still doing so. Just as we were making some progress with the City of Toronto, that's where our first battle was. Just as soon as we were making progress, Doug Ford stepped in and made the challenge that much greater. And unfortunately, it seems like tragedies are needed in order to move such things forward. And on Parkside Drive, even more tragedies are going to be needed. It's a really sad reality.
20: Although, you know, Doug Ford and company seem to have a record of being fairly stubborn on things like the cameras and bike lanes. They're not for turning.
1: Yeah, it's really bizarre because they've done studies on this. Even our anti-data government right now has done a study on this and found that speed cameras are very effective. Universally effective was their word at reducing speeds and crashes. So the question has to be asked, why did our premier, Doug Ford, side with vandals who wanted to see speed cameras removed rather than the communities who are desperately trying to keep their families, their neighbors, and their kids safe? It really makes no sense at all.
20: Thanks for talking with us this morning.
1: Thank you very much for having me. I appreciate it.
20: That's Faraz Golizadeh with Safe Parkside. He's the co-chair. So there was another guest on the Deb Hutton Show yesterday. There's a video that's gotten somewhat viral, a guy named Stephen Bailey. He's from the States. He lives in North Carolina, but he's got a girlfriend in the GTA. So he comes here and drives around, and he made a video effectively saying, certainly I think he was mostly talking about the 400 series highways, but the Torontonians and Ontarians just can't drive.
3: Hey, look, you guys got some good drivers. I'm going to say you guys do have some good drivers. Y'all just fly. Y'all like to fly around there.
4: Now, you know that the government just recently upped the speed limit on those big 400 and QEW highways that you've been driving on. They increased it.
3: Yeah, that's crazy. And I seen it in the comments. I was like, they was like, yeah, man, we upped it. I'm like, yo, that's crazy. Y'all already going fast already. But that's how you know you guys drive fast, because they had to up the speed limit.
20: I think one of the reasons that the video has gone viral is, yes, he's talking about something we all know to be true, but more importantly, the guy's got a lot of personality. Here he is saying, you know, Americans drive fast, but you guys are crazy.
3: Yeah. We do have 70, like 65, some spots be 55, but you know, like when you're in the left lane, you know, like you guys say, you know, that's the pass lane, which it is the passing lane.
4: Right.
3: But like in America, they hog that lane sometimes. They'll just be riding that fast lane. But in Canada, if you're not riding fast, they're gonna flash the lights. You know, they're gonna do all those type of things, you know, for that way you to get out the way, so that way they can keep it moving and stuff like that. And even if you're in the lane to the right beside them, you know, y'all still go fast in that lane too. So it's like, you know, everywhere was just fast, you know, it was just fast to me.
20: You know how Toronto or police have this thing called the pit maneuver, which is if they're trying to disable a car, they clip it off the corner of the back and then the car spins out. But I have something I call the Toronto maneuver that happens to me routinely on the Gardner and the 401. Now, part of this is due to bad roadway design, but it's also due to the stubbornness and selfishness of other drivers. So I want to be able to pull over right to get into the lane so I can make an exit. But somebody will come up behind me and then linger such that I can't pull into the right. And the other day I was doing this on the 401, and it got to the point where either I had to stop, which was dangerous, and let that person finally pass me on the right, or I missed my exit. But there is something fundamentally wrong with how people drive in this city. And I think one of the problems is just innate selfishness. You know, you're going somewhere. Why do you care about anybody else? The other actually is over generosity. People being much too, oh, please, after you. That happens at intersections and people go ahead when they don't have the right of way and they get into an accident. This has been an ongoing issue for years that Canada is a source of horses that are raised and slaughtered for meat, but usually sold into other countries. There's an initiative in Ontario to ban the slaughter and processing of horse meat. Camille Labchuk is an animal rights lawyer and executive director of Animal Justice and joins us now. Good morning, Camille.
2: Good morning, John.
20: Okay, so where is this initiative springing from? Is it a parliamentarian or it's just pressure on parliamentarians?
2: Well, this is a regulatory proposal put forward by the provincial government, and the rationale that they're giving for proposing to ban horse slaughter in Ontario is public pressure. They say that there is very clear, you know, information. The public attitudes are in a place where people just don't accept horses being slaughtered for meat. And, you know, I'm not surprised in a sense. We've seen such important public national discussions around this. There's been probably a more prominent issue in the news is Canada exporting horses to Japan where they're fattened up and slaughtered. And I think Ontario has clearly picked up on public sentiment and knows that people don't tolerate this.
20: Okay, and I realize from previous conversations you don't support the slaughter of pigs and cows either. But why is there always this special status that people cringe at the thought of horse meat?
2: Well, I think it's something that people in Canada don't particularly eat. You know, what people eat is a very culturally driven process, and you know, most people do at the moment consume the meat of pigs or cows or chickens, but horses are a different matter. We view them as companion animals, not as food animals. And I think that's why you see people become so concerned when they hear that horse slaughter exists. I think, John, frankly, most people don't realize that we slaughter horses for meat, and when they do realize, they're quite surprised. And, you know, as you pointed out earlier, most of the horses who are slaughtered in Canada, their meat is exported to other countries. It's not really for the domestic market.
20: Is it in Canada much of an industry? I mean, are they going to push back and say, hey, this is about how I make a living?
2: Well, no, it's not a huge industry. And that's one of the reasons why I think that there's, you know, such great potential here to stamp it out for good. At the moment, there's one slaughterhouse in Quebec that slaughters horses. There was another in Alberta, and that one recently closed. You know, again, a very good sign. And we do still, of course, breed horses here, just a very small number of, you know, breeders and, you know, feedlots who export them to Japan as well for slaughter. And then the other source is because in the United States, they'd banned domestic horse slaughter. Now the Americans are shipping their horses to us for slaughter at the plant in Quebec. So, you know, we actually think another thing Ontario could do to respond even more to public sentiment is ban the transport of horses as well to slaughter. New York State recently did this. And when some American horse meat dealers were trying to ship a truck of horses to Quebec recently for slaughter, the police actually stopped that truck and said, no, this is against the law.
20: Camille, thank you.
2: Thank you, John.
20: Camille Labchuk, animal rights lawyer, executive director of Animal Justice.
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29: Always a pleasure. 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
31: With Dr. Mitch Shulman.
20: Good morning, Dr. Mitch.
32: Good morning, and I thought drivers in Quebec were the worst.
20: No, but you know what works for me in driving in Quebec is you just assume that everybody is trying to kill you, and it's a much more level playing field. Okay, knee arthritis pain relief, and apparently they've done a survey or a study of about 10,000 patients about what works best for them. What does work best?
32: So this is reported in the PLOS 1, the Proceedings of the Library of Science 1. Lovely study. They pulled together 139 clinical trials, about 10,000 people. And whereas each of these trials didn't compare treatment 1 to treatment 2 to treatment 3 to treatment 4, by looking at a commonality, in other words, they compared it to a specific known pain scale, they were able to rank the forms of therapy for knee osteoarthritis. And they're looking at osteoarthritis, which was a wear, we used to call it a wear and tear disease. Basically, the cartilage gets worn down in between the two bones in your knee, actually the three bones in your knee, but we won't go there. And that's what causes the pain. Tremendous pain, stiffness, disability. And they found that exercise and water, hydrotherapy, very, very helpful. By the way, the temperature of the water between 33.5 and 35.5, 92 to about 96 Fahrenheit. And the reason for that is it's warm enough for you to be able to do the exercise and be comfortable about it. So hydro exercise worked. Bracing worked very nicely. And then the last thing that seemed to work was exercise, and specifically exercises that enhanced strength and flexibility, like yoga, for example, although all exercise was good. There was some benefit from the laser therapies, the high energy and the low energy laser therapies, but those were the therapies, non-medication therapies. We're not talking about the use of anti-inflammatories like Advil or Motrin, ibuprofen. We're not talking about the use of acetaminophen, Tylenol, Addisol, and others. They're just looking at the non-medication therapies. And those were the three that seemed to rank the highest in terms of benefit for patients. Water exercise, flexibility exercises and strengthening exercises such as yoga and walking and simple things like that, and bracing. Those are the ones that seem to offer the most benefit to people who are suffering from knee osteoarthritis.
20: Okay, I'm very curious about this next clinical research. Scientists had people eat tomato paste for 3 months. What happened?
32: They had developed a real hatred for tomatoes. No. basically in a journal called Antioxidants, and they wanted to say, look, tomatoes are a very good source of lycopene. Lycopene is a specific antioxidant you'll find in watermelon and many other things, but one of its highest concentrations is in tomato paste. And so what they did was they had a very limited number of healthy adults between the ages of 40 and 55 eat a certain amount of tomato paste every day,

0: What they're basically testing is this a useful food to help people? And it is, and there's no reason not to believe in that. Don't forget the quote, so-called Mediterranean diet that you and I have been talking about over and over and over again. Tomatoes can be a very good part of that diet. I think at the end of the day, I wouldn't necessarily start on a tomato paste regimen to improve my brain, but know that it's a good source of lycopene, and it's something that you may want to consider as a healthy part of a diet. Just be careful that the preparation doesn't have a lot of salt and other stuff in it.
1: Okay, and not a lot of time on the clock, but AI being used to look at Ozempic side effects, what did they find?
0: This is brilliant. Basically in Nature Health, and what they did was they used AI to track down Reddit posts, over 400,000 between May of 2019 and June of 2025, looking, that were mentioning either semaglutide, Ozempic and other names, or tirzepatide, Mounjaro and Zepbound. And they found when people were complaining, they complained mainly of tummy problems like nausea, fatigue, vomiting, constipation, diarrhea, but they also came across people talking about menstrual irregularities, hot flushes, chills, and they're wondering if by using something like AI to be able to go through such a vast amount of data, they might be able to get signals of potential side effects that need to be looked into. So it doesn't mean it's a proof, but certainly an option, an opening here, something to start thinking about. Maybe there is something to this. Maybe we need to look into it.
1: Thanks a lot, Dr. Mitch.
0: A pleasure. You have a great day.
1: That's Dr. Mitch Shulman with a White Coat Wednesday, NBC News Radio national correspondent and space expert, it should be added. Rory O'Neill joins us. Good morning, Rory.
2: Hey there, John.
1: Okay, so the story is the United States has already deployed a weapon in space. That was kind of a third rail in the past, wasn't it?
2: Well, right, because there are these international treaties about you can't have nuclear weapons in space, you can't have a weapon of mass destruction in space, but the treaty doesn't say you can't have any weapons, and we're supposed to explore the moon peacefully. But this is also in response to what we know the Chinese and the Russians can do. We have seen them shoot satellites out in space and blow up satellites in orbit, and the U.S. essentially is trying to say, look, we can disable your satellites too. Now, we don't know what the weapons are. By the treaty, they wouldn't be nuclear, but and we don't know exactly what the capabilities are, but we don't think that these are aimed at us on the ground. Instead, they're aimed at other satellites, trying to take out GPS and communications abilities from our rivals in China and Russia.
1: Okay, and I'm sure you noticed, since space is one of your, is in your, you know, is your ballywick, over the weekend there was much discussion about uniforms, images of uniforms for the space, what is it called?
2: Space Force.
1: They look like something out of Starship Troopers.
2: Yeah, and not in a good way. Which is sort of a little Nazi reference to some of the uniforms that have been suggested out there. You know, the Space Force has a brand new leader, just got on the job 3 weeks ago, and there he was making this announcement about space-based weapons. The next launching crew to the International Space Station has their press conference this afternoon, so clearly that's going to change the topic for them. I'm betting they wish this wasn't on the agenda for them, but it's the acknowledgement of this being existing, I think, that's significant, right? I think we've long suspected that there's been some capability up there. We don't know how extensive it is, but the fact that they're showing their hand is newsworthy, for sure.
1: And I'm not sure if it's on your files today, but I figure you'd been following the situation. This blow-up with Donald Trump in the Kennedy Center yesterday, and apparently he dropped the F-bomb, he yelled at people. It was, and this is because a judge ruled that he couldn't etch his name in the wall of the Art Center.
2: Right, and there's a member of Congress who's on the Kennedy Center board. There's always a member of Congress on the board. So the president fired everybody else, but he can't fire that person. And this member of Congress, she's the one who's brought the lawsuits that have been keeping Donald Trump's name off the building. And remember, it's not just a theater. This isn't just a theater in downtown D.C. This is a monument to a president just the same as the Washington Monument, the Lincoln Memorial, the Jefferson Memorial. It's on that level. So the fact that President Trump wants to put his name on it, that's what's by this thing that's been created by an act of Congress, that's what's causing a lot of this controversy.
1: Rory, thank you very much.
2: Thanks, John.
1: That is Rory O'Neill with NBC News Radio.
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7: Americans may be powerful, but Canadians are tough. 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
0: Welcome to More in the Morning's Kitchen Cabinet.
12: Half-baked, expensive, probably ineffective.
7: Good analysis.
0: With former federal cabinet ministers.
7: We're already fighting in the ante room, by the way.
12: That's
7: really?
12: Right. That's right.
0: Lisa Raitt and Marco Mendicino.
16: Good morning, Marco and Lisa. Nice to have you. Let's start
7: Good
16: with
7: morning.
16: Stephen Harper with some audio deliciousness. He delivered the closing address yesterday at Mark Carney's summit.
8: summit and talked about how Canada's natural resources are our advantage.
13: Yet despite this economic diversity, it remains my view that our resource endowment is our special comparative advantage. We have abundant resources, renewable and non-renewable, of every type, way beyond our conceivable needs in almost every category. Further, these resources are found in an unmatched rule of law business environment with the highest of environmental standards and far removed from conflict zones. That is a comparative advantage.
8: Okay, now we don't necessarily have to talk about that aspect of his remarks. I just think, and Lisa Raitt, you can go first, that it was a great idea having Stephen Harper be the capper for this summit because he's a former prime minister, he's well respected, but also it shows a certain political solidarity for the prime minister.
15: Let's say there's a financial solidarity, not a political solidarity. There's two different things there. I will tell you, the remarks were very familiar to me because I'm pretty sure I gave that speech in 2010 myself when I was Minister of Natural Resources. Everything changes, nothing changes at the end of the day. It was great to hear my former boss. It was great the Prime Minister invited him to give the final address, no question about it. But I'll tell you something about the content. That content is exactly what you would hear from Stephen Harper if you were having dinner with him or if you're having a beer with him somewhere else. That's exactly what he feels. That's what he believes. Nothing from the Carney administration made it into that speech. That was pure Harper.
8: Okay. Marco Mendicino, what did you make of, first of all, his very presence, but also what he had to say?
20: Yeah, I had a chance to see Mr. Harper at the kickoff for the summit, and we chatted a bit and was there when I was Mark Carney's chief of staff, and they reconnected. And I think you're right. This was a smart and savvy move by Prime Minister Carney to have Mr. Harper close out the summit. As you pointed out, Mr. Harper is a conservative, but he's also got a network, as Lisa says, and there's definitely an economic component to this. I think what was important in the content of his remarks was that he endorsed the Prime Minister's decision to break off talks with the United States, given that there wasn't a mutually beneficial agreement on the table at that time. And I do think that there is broad alignment between the two individuals when it comes to Canada's potential to be an energy superpower. I would also think, and Lisa would, correct me if I'm wrong on this, but I would think that Mr. Harper would very much like the lower corporate tax rates that were announced just yesterday. Oh, yeah. That's something that I was hearing all across the summit, businesses, and I was at, dinners hearing, when are you going to lower the corporate taxes? Well, that was done. And I think finally, John, the idea that Stephen Harper comes to close the investment summit does project unity, and that will be important politically. This is where I might slightly disagree with you, Lisa. This will be important politically in the upcoming Alberta referendum. And this is a moment that we're having, and it does feel like we're more unified than we have been in a long time.
8: And worth noting, I realize it's one province, but there was a by-election yesterday in Alberta, and the NDP stole a conservative seat, and people think that's because people hate the idea of this referendum. But Lisa Raitt, is that a factor?
15: I don't know. I mean, I really don't know exactly what went into the details of it. It's certainly worth noting when a by-election flips, especially in an area, a geographic area of Alberta, where it seems to be very conservative. So we'll have to see what they make of it. But it just means that the UCP is going to have to work harder, and they have to make sure that they're hearing what their constituents have to say to get elected locally. And I think I did hear one thing, though. I did hear that the NDP candidate was quite the local worker. They were very popular, and in the sense that they gave to the community, and they were well known. So popularity does help.
8: The head of the EU, Ursula von der Leyen, delightful name, says that the EU very much would like a closer relationship with Canada. Worth noting, this was said in anticipation of Mark Carney arriving in Europe, where he is now. But here she is.
21: I would like to work with you on opening the door for Canada to being the first associate member of the European Union. We will move from CETA to an alliance for the future, to create a common prosperity and economic security space. We will work on intelligent manufacturing. We will create a tech alliance. We will integrate defensive...
8: All right, we've heard enough, because off the top, Lisa, it sounds like a wedding proposal.
15: It's a situationship. There's no proposal. There is no ring. Don't believe this. I'm not taking this to the bank in any way, shape, or form. Don't fall for the trap. She's got a lot to go through in order to get this through the EU, if that's what they want to do. But hey, look, it's a great signal to the U.S. that, hey, we're looking elsewhere. Maybe you want to put a ring on us.
8: There you go. Marco, your boss, former boss, has already said we're not joining the EU.
20: Yeah, I mean, this kind of reminds me a bit of The Bachelor, and is the other person who's gonna get the rose? But
15: yeah,
20: all of that being said, this is a signal, a very strong signal that solidifies the Prime Minister and Canada's pivot to the EU. And I think Lisa is right that part of this has to do with the volatility and the uncertainty. In the world today and just two allies looking to shore up some stability and some sanity, in a global market. And this is something else that I heard during the investment summit, who are looking for safe harbors. Like capital is looking for jurisdictions where they can invest and get returns. And one of the great successes of the summit was people are increasingly looking to Canada, including Europe. So, the devil is in the details. That's also true. And there will be a lot of details that need to be ironed out on what it means exactly to be an associate member. But if you are in the defense sector in Canada and you are a startup, you have access to a greater market in the EU. If you are an energy dealer, you are looking to the EU to ship your product. If you are in agriculture, and we've got a lot of farmers who are looking for markets to ship their food, the EU is very concerned about food security. So there are big potential economic opportunities that come out of having a stronger relationship with the EU. And I think this is a coup for the Prime Minister because it is building momentum off of the summit, and it's showing these are not just one-offs. There is something broader and more strategic that's going on here.
8: Okay, not a lot of time left on the clock, but quick thoughts on apparently there's an initiative in Ontario to ban the slaughter and processing of horses. And Lisa Rae, whenever this happens, I mean, I like horses. They're very nice. They're fun to ride. But at the same time, I don't see there's being that much of a difference between a horse and a cow.
15: I got to agree with you on that one. I think if we focus on the use and processing of animals for food, which this is, you just want to make sure that it's as safe as possible and as healthy as possible for the health system. I mean, I'm going to get slaughtered myself for saying that, but I'm not worried about this.
8: Oh, okay.
15: I don't think we need to do that.
8: Well, you're such a foodie. I was wondering if you actually eat horse meat, but
15: no, I don't.
8: Okay. Marco Mendicino, last word on this one.
20: I have nary a thought to add to it.
15: Oh, stop it. Boo. First the EU and then this terrible pun. You're killing me this morning.
8: All right.
20: Thanks, John.
8: Thank you all. Good. It's the kitchen cabinet. Marco Mendicino and Lisa Rae. It's funny. Whenever you do a story involving animals, everybody gets into the puns and, whatever. Anyway. Thank you very much. Where's that sound come from? Because it sounds a lot. Remember the Playtime barn? And every time you open and closed the barn door, there was the sound of a cow. Which, when you're four, is like the greatest thing that ever happened. 7:30.
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6: From the National Newsroom of the Canadian Press, I'm Karen Rebo. Prime Minister Mark Carney is preparing to deliver a speech to the European Parliament in just a few hours during his final day of a two-day visit to Strasbourg, France. His address will come about 24 hours after the PM listened from the front row as European Commission President Ursula von der Leyen laid out the case for why Europe wants to forge an even closer relationship with Canada. Von der Leyen said she wanted to open the door for Canada to become the first associate member of the European Union. Reaction to her push for both sides to urgently reimagine their partnership was not received well by U.S. President Donald Trump, who called the idea of an associate membership with Canada laughable. Trump then suggested if the EU was to actually do that, he may consider it a hostile act.
11: Speaking to reporters after landing in North Carolina, the president said if it's done with bad intentions, he may respond with tariffs.
17: If they do that, if I think it's at all a hostile act, I will put very serious tariffs or stop trading with Europe on many things.
11: Earlier Wednesday, Prime Minister Mark Carney listened in the front row of the State of the European Union address as the European Commission president laid out the case for the closer relationship. Trump also called Canada a terrible trade partner after earlier in the day further escalating the trade war with America's northern neighbor. Trump signed a memorandum directing federal agencies overseeing government procurement in the U.S. to remove all products of Canadian origin. Kelly Malone, The Canadian Press, Washington.
6: Prime Minister Carney left France for a while Wednesday and traveled to Liverpool in the UK for his first bilateral meeting with new Prime Minister Andy Burnham. The two leaders talked about defense, trade, and the development of AI. Calgary's fire service says a landfill blaze that has been burning for the last 10 days could take months to fizzle out. Fire Chief Steve Dongworth says the fire at the Echo Recycling Facility in the southeast part of Calgary has an estimated volume of 1 million cubic meters. He says the blaze could cover a space the size of up to 8 Canadian Football League fields and take weeks, even months, to suppress. Fire crews have had a tough time tackling the flames at the private landfill and recycling business. Dongworth says the fire is in deep pockets under a mountain of garbage. And the man behind an alleged Ponzi scheme is now behind bars after defrauding millions from would-be investors, including several major league players like Kansas City Chiefs star Travis Kelce. Here's ABC's Aaron Katursky.
18: Sid Jawahar defrauded Kelce and other investors, including professional athletes, out of more than $30 million through his investment company, Swift Dark Capital. Federal prosecutors in Missouri said Jawahar embarked on a calculated years-long effort to enrich himself at the expense of his investors. They said he spent millions of his victims' dollars on a lifestyle that almost no one in this district could afford. He pleaded guilty to three counts of fraud and was sentenced to 11 years in prison.
6: This is the Canadian Press. In sports, Miles Straw went 2-for-4 at the plate and drove in a run as the Toronto Blue Jays earned a critical 5-1 win over the Detroit Tigers Wednesday. Straw says everyone in the Blue Jays clubhouse knows that every game counts if Toronto is going to reach the playoffs.
19: Obviously, that was like a must-win, I felt like, but we got, 9 more, so anything can happen.
6: The Cleveland Guardians beat Chicago 6-3 earlier in the day to take the lead in the American League Central. The White Sox now hold the AL's third and final wildcard berth, and the Blue Jays are 1.5 games behind them. In NHL news, the Winnipeg Jets suspended goaltender Connor Hellebuyck Wednesday night for failing to report to training camp. The team said GM Kevin Cheveldayoff would address the media in the morning. Hellebuyck, a three-time Vezina Trophy winner and 2025 NHL MVP, publicly requested a trade from the team on August 27th. His agent said he had privately requested one several months ago. From the Canadian Press, I'm Karen Rebo.
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16: I'm not counting on our Prime Minister to come home from Europe with any kind of landmark dream, some kind of dream scenario, new trade agreement. I'm just not. I don't trust the cowardly European leaders for 1 minute. I don't think they're that all interested, at least not enough of them to get anything done. They're not that interested in doing a deal with Canada right now. Ask yourself how many European leaders have stood up and said, we're with Canada, as the United States president, time after time after time, insulted and threatened Canada as the 51st state. How many? How many of them? They all stood up and cheered our prime minister in Davos when he talked about middle powers and we all have to band together. But then, crickets. Nothing. They're afraid of him. Listen, I would rather deal with Donald Trump than I would most of those European leaders, because at least with Donald Trump, you know where you stand with this guy. But to think that we're going to find the answer in Europe, I may not want to admit this to Donald Trump if I'm Mark Carney, but I hope what he's doing in Europe right now is mostly theater for Donald Trump's sake. I hope this is mostly a negotiating ploy, because if he's actually counting on Europe as the answer to our trade problems with the U.S., economically, it's never going to replace the United States of America. Politically, is that who you want to? I just reject this idea that we have more in common culturally and politically with Europeans than we do with Americans. I don't buy it. I still believe that Canadians and Americans are like cousins, and Europeans, they're the people we left behind, many of us, years ago, and they're kind of stuck in their old ways. You know that we have a trade deal with Europe that some of the countries that we will be begging right now to bring us in as an associate member, they haven't even ratified the last trade agreement we have with Europe. So let's just be careful there. Let's not get too excited about that. I know that the head of the European Union has said she'd like Canada to be the first associate member, although at the same time our prime minister is saying he doesn't want that. Check the headlines. Dig into this a little bit. It depends on who you're hearing from, but there are a lot of people in Europe right now, a lot of headlines that are suggesting, many European leaders are saying, we do not want to tick off Donald Trump by getting further into bed with Canada. They didn't fight back against tariffs. Canada did. China did. Europe just took whatever Donald Trump gave them. And now we expect them to risk that, to risk actually having to stand up and show themselves because Canada needs their help. I will be very shocked. I also think we need to be really cautious. I noticed the conversation about passports has been pulled back a little bit. We're now talking about maybe an agreement where Canadians can travel to Europe for business or pleasure without a visa, that extra piece of paper, the hoops you have to jump through, basically to get permission to go to somebody else's country. And that might be lifted. So ease of travel between Europe and Canada. Well, that sounds like a good thing if you're planning to visit the south of France this year, something like that. That'd be kind of nice, going to Portugal to find a beach in the winter. Maybe do a little golf there because you're not going to Florida anymore. Great. But there had been some discussion and speculation that it could be more than that. It could be an agreement that allowed people to not just travel, but to work and live in both of those jurisdictions, European Union countries or Canada. The problem is that would cut two ways, wouldn't it? Very exciting to think, hey, my kids, you know, growing up in Canada with a Canadian passport, if they could find an opportunity for a great job and a great life in Europe, wouldn't that be nice for them? Sure. But do we need more unchecked immigration from Europe? Do we need people pouring in unchecked from it? We already know, thank you, Justin Trudeau, what happens when you use immigrants and increasing the population as an economic stimulus plan. We know what happens. Housing shortages, welfare programs pushed to the limit, social issues, conflicts. We know what happens. Not enough security screening. I certainly don't want a deal, even if it would allow you or me to go and work and live and play easily in Europe. I'm not willing to give them that in return. I'm just not. I don't think they've done a very good job of controlling their own immigration. And I think they're bursting at the seams and we'd have another big influx of Europeans. Again, that was speculation. I don't know whether that's what the Prime Minister has in mind, or if he did, he started to see there was going to be some flashback on that and he's moved back. I don't know. But anyway, the Prime Minister may come home with something that looks like it's substantial from Europe. If we dig into it, I doubt it really is, because the European leaders just don't have the stones to do that. They will not risk pissing off Donald Trump for Canada's sake. So if you're counting on that today, I wouldn't get too ahead of yourself.
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16: Good morning, Dr. Barry Dworkin.
12: Good morning, Bill.
16: Nighttime light may make your heart thicker and stiffer. So I assume we're not talking about light gets through my skin into my heart and has a biological direct effect on it. There's something else at play here, if anything at all.
12: Yeah, this is an actual interesting study. It is an observational study, so once again, you can't prove cause and effect, but the way it was conducted was a bit more accurate in how they gathered the information. So this was researchers that used what's called the UK Biobank. So it's a really big database of hundreds of thousands of people. And they looked at 11,000 people and they wore a wristband. So they were measuring, it had sensors that measured the light exposure. And so they wore this wristband, it's like a fitness tracker, and they measured exactly how much light hit them a day and night for a full week. So again, it's limited because it's 1 week of exposure. And then 3 years later, those same people, they found out what was happening to their hearts. An MRI was done of their heart to look at the size of the heart. Now, we're talking about the size of the heart. The reason why this is important is that the heart being a muscle, if you are straining it or if you have, for example, high blood pressure that has not been treated, the muscle is working harder. And as with any muscle, a muscle gets larger. Except if you think of the heart and the chambers of the heart, especially the what's called the left ventricle, this is the thickest, strongest chamber of the heart. That's the part that pumps blood out of the heart into the rest of your body. So it has to be very strong to push the blood through. It has a certain space inside. Think of it like a room, and there's four walls to the room, and the room has a certain volume inside it. And then you start to make the walls thicker. So they start pushing in on you. So you have less and less space in the room. Well, that's what happens when the heart muscle gets thicker. And as it gets thicker, Just like you see a lot of muscle-bound guys, they can't really flex very well, right? They have limited range of motion. They're stiffer.
16: Yeah, you need your gym buddy to wipe your butt for you.
12: Sort of. Yeah. Okay. And excuse me. And so the heart itself has less capacity to pump blood through. The volume becomes less, and so you end up with what's known as congestive heart failure. So the heart starts to fail. It only can accommodate that change in size up to a point, and then it just gives up. So that's what they were looking at in terms of measuring the heart, and that's called hypertrophy, or increasing size, or increasing growth of the heart, ventricular hypertrophy. So they looked at these individuals after they measured the lead, and they found that there was a direct relationship between the increased amount of light exposure and the increased size of the heart and the thickness of the heart. So they said, well, what is causing that? Because it goes back to what you were saying. You know, how does light do that? It's not reaching the muscle. It's in some ways, if you think of what happens to people who have sleep apnea or have sleep disruption, they can have diabetes, they can have high blood pressure, cardiovascular disease, a whole host of things. So the thought is that when people are exposed to increased amounts of light more than they should be, especially at night, it disrupts the sleep cycles, disrupts the circadian rhythm, and affects how the brain is functioning, so that there are hormonal changes that likely lead to effects on the heart. And increasing blood pressure, for example, would be one of those things. So that's what they're surmising. They're certainly not saying that this is exactly what's happening, but in the larger group that was followed 8 to 10 years in this particular study, the higher nighttime light exposure, so all this exposure monitored by these little devices, was tied to more heart failure, more heart attacks, and a higher risk of dying from heart disease. So you can't necessarily ignore this. You can't also say that, you know, you're exposed to light and therefore you're going to end up with heart disease. It's likely much more complicated. Biology is much more complicated, but it's an easy thing when you think about, you know, children being exposed to light at night, you know, on their phones, being more tired, disrupting sleep cycles. When you travel and you get, you know, your brain is trying to adjust to time zone changes. Well, by doing this exposure to light, you may be doing this on a constant basis. And so because this was actually measured, right, this wasn't just asking people to write down how much light they're being exposed to. This was laboratory data that was used to really look at this. And then they looked at animal models, previous studies that looked at a mouse model, where when they disrupted the body clocks of mice, so you think of chronic jet lag or, again, this constant light exposure, these mice develop thicker, stiffer hearts as well. So there must be something to this. You need to now sort of try and figure out what the biology is behind this. But it was a well-conducted study, albeit observational, but raises some good questions. And again, it's a pretty easy thing to manage by just turning off your phones and when you're in your room, making sure that it's relatively dark and not staying up in bed looking at light all the time, being exposed to light. Because if you have diabetes, if you have heart disease, if you already have these risks, it's just a no-brainer to say, well, you know what, just turn off the light. That's all you
16: Yeah,
12: and
16: they were
12: do.
16: Seeing a change in people who were exposed to 3 lux measurements or more a night. And a lux is, because I looked it up, because that didn't help me, right? What the hell's a lux? 3 lux is 3 times brighter than a clear night with a full moon.
12: Yeah. So it's relatively bright.
16: Yeah, that I think that is. I was going to say, so you got your I have a clock in the room. It's actually a speaker, but it has a very dim. Yeah. When I wake up in the middle of the night, I want to know what time it is. I thought, is that too bright? Probably not. But a lot of people have their rooms brighter than that, so it's a really interesting thing to know and control. Maybe put that little felt eye patch cover on.
12: Yeah, although, you know, to keep things in perspective, still, you know, the big contributing factors, again, to heart disease are the ones we already know, right? Your blood pressure, smoking, what you're eating, your diet, if you're exercising, your cholesterol levels and diabetes. So all of those far and above outweigh the light exposure.
16: Okay, all right. I'll get Ashton here a few more days a week. I hear you. Get off my back. I won't get so muscular, though, that I can't take care of my own business.
12: Why don't you join Liz and I? We got a good life now, and you know, it's about an hour that we go there, and we have our
16: actually, I've been thinking about joining a gym, too, on the day she's not here to get out of the house in the winter. Maybe I'll do that.
12: Yeah, come with us. We go in the afternoon, so it's, you know, it's after work for you, too, so you might find it really helpful. It's actually a lot of fun.
16: That's not afternoon. Now you're talking about 6 or 7 at night. I go to bed. What's wrong with you? Thank you, Doc.
12: All right, Bill.
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29: We will reinvest the tens of billions of dollars of capital that we raise into infrastructure that Canada needs for the next generation. 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
16: Okay, so the Prime Minister does seem to be moving ahead on some kind of privatization of our four biggest airports, including the one in Montreal and the Pearson, with an earshot. Those are the ones you're more likely to use. But Calgary and Vancouver are included there as well. And I don't know what that means. It was mentioned in the budget speech, so it doesn't totally come out of nowhere. But he seems to be marching ahead, and it came up during the summit, the investment summit. Apparently he's got somebody interested or some people interested in investing. John Graddick is an aviation analyst, one of our go-to guys. He knows the airline industry inside and out, and he's on the line with me now. Good morning, John.
30: Good morning, Bill.
16: Do you have an idea what the Prime Minister's talking about specifically here? It doesn't sound like we're selling airports per se. We're going to keep the land. Are we leasing them? Are we selling parts of them? What's your takeaway from that?
30: I think he wants to take a maximum advantage of the real estate play that's available in this one. It's a process where, you know, we've been talking about this, you know, geez, I don't know, at least 20 years, that I remember. That, you know, we have to come up with a different business model. We made the model, this one that we have now, about 18 years ago, when we created these not-for-profit organizations that would be running these airports. Transport Canada got out of the business of running airports and said that, you know, it's not our place to basically look at, you know, the community management side of it. So they created this entity for 22 airports across Canada, to say that, you know, we had these not-for-profit boards that are composed of people from the community, people from local businesses, and some with airline or aviation experience. And that's how it's been run for the last 25 years.
16: And airport authorities, we call them.
30: Airport authorities, yeah. And Ottawa's got a great one. And, you know,
16: Toronto, GTAA.
30: That's right. Montreal has ADM. So we have, you know, so these entities have been around for a long time. But remember, they are not-for-profit. And so there are, you know, there is something missing in that formula, which is like looking at maximizing the commercial value of the real estate that you have. And, you know, we all know that these four airports that they've focused in on are in major urban areas where there is opportunity for land and for development to occur in a controlled manner, of course, because you're still operating in an airport.
16: But okay, hold on. I want you to clarify that, John.
30: Sure.
16: You have an airport. You take one like Toronto, which seems, you know, it feels like it's bursting at the seams. An airport requires a certain amount of land for runways and area beyond that, right? So that, you know, people aren't building right next to the runway. So I'm sure they own the land the runways are on, that the terminal buildings are on, maybe an office building. We see hotels pop up on airport land. So you're saying within the property they own, these four airports may have land that we could sell or lease off the long term to build what? Hotels?
30: You've got office complexes. You've got industrial capability, industrial parks. There's a myriad of possible, you know, opportunities to use it. But you make sure that you're not contravening any restrictions that Transport Canada would have to interfere with the operation of an airport. The airport will continue. The airport will operate, will have restrictions in terms of height restrictions, noise restrictions. All of those things will be part of the Crown.
16: And now, is this your assumption or is this what you've heard in the industry?
30: No, this is the industry model that Mr. Carney is taking on. So.
16: Okay. So what happens with the airport itself? The parts we associate directly with travel, the terminal buildings and those. Do we lease that opportunity out as a business opportunity for private enterprise?
30: Well, that building will come under the management of the sovereign funds in this case. So the investor will pay the federal government X billion of dollars to have the exclusive opportunity to commercially operate the infrastructure and the assets on the airport site, commercial, so that the vocation of that facility now moves from not-for-profit, current model, to one that says commercially oriented, value-based, for-profit.
16: How does that make it cheaper for me or you who's flying when private enterprise comes in and they're going to have all the same costs and they're going to want to make a profit on top of that? You can't blame them. Why would you invest otherwise?
30: Yeah, and I think that, you know, the one thing that we haven't been doing in Canada is making airports exciting. You know, we find airports in Canada boring. We find them a process that is, you know, cumbersome. It's not a pleasant experience to go through an airport these days, is it? And so.
16: Yeah, whereas you go to Atlanta and you think, I hope my flight doesn't leave soon because I'm having a great time here. Man, they got great shopping malls.
30: And most airports, you know, that have been modernized or have been built in the last decade, you know, have got a very different vocation. They've got commercial entities running it. And basically, you've got high-end dining, you've got high-end shopping, you've got entertainment areas, you've got, You know, you've got video parks, you've got, you know, water slides, you've got zoos, you've got, you know, jungles that people can walk through. So, you know, some of these things, some of these airports have got some pretty wild and crazy ideas of what you do with the commercial space in the airport.
16: Well, Pearson has improved as they built new terminals. It's not as boring as it used to be.
30: Yeah, it's still boring. Come on, Bill.
16: John.
30: Come on.
16: John Braddock, aviation analyst, getting down on our airports. Okay. So, but here's the thing.
30: Yeah.
16: You have no competition. I don't mind privatizing, but where's the real competition? How do we make sure that, cause I hear complaints, John, all the time that foreign air carriers especially are saying, you know, the fees to come into a Canadian airport are so expensive that it makes it very difficult for us to lower the prices of tickets for flyers. Yeah. Will it bring those gate fees down?
30: Well, you know, it all depends on how the operator decides to do it, because what the operator is going to try to do in this exercise, and try is the operative word, is to see what other sources of revenue can I get to basically improve the financials of this airport. So the question is, you know, right now most of the money that comes into the coffers of the airports are coming from either your famous AIFs at 45 or 50 bucks that you're paying every time you go through an airport, or they're coming from landing fees. So what you're doing now is looking at, you know, trying to upscale the value of an airport so I have other revenue opportunities, other ways of increasing the value that people believe they have in an airport lease. So, you know, if I go to, you know, I say I'm going to have Holt Renfrew come into the building, or I'm going to have, you know, a high-end, you know, restaurant come into the building.
16: That, John? I mean, my understanding is the Americans have not really gone with this privatizing model, and yet they have all of those things because they lease space within the terminals to private companies. Can't we just do that and have some control?
30: Well, you know, the U.S. model is very different. Understand that you know, the federal government, you know, the U.S. government is not involved in any airport. It is really, those airports are either run by the municipality or they're run by the state. And so there's no role of federal government in any of this in the U.S. So they have a different business model. I think the Canadian environment is that we're not going to get rid of the airport. You know, the airport is still going to stay federally managed, federally regulated. And what you're looking at is to basically, you know, change the mindset of the management team at the airport to say, rather than just try to, maximize the value you're getting from charging passengers higher and higher AIFs, or higher and higher landing fees, which, you know, are counterproductive, you basically want to make sure that you have other sources of revenue and you make better use of the assets that you have. So you diversify your income stream at the airport. And to me, that's why the sovereign funds, the pension plans and everything else, love the airports. Because that place has got, you know, there's no risk of an airport moving, no risk of an airport shutting down.
16: Oh, yeah, your customers are hostages. Hope that flights are delayed because you make more money. John, I have to go. Thank you.
30: They're not hostages. Bill, they're not hostages.
16: They feel like hostages waiting for your flight to come. Last time I got stuck at an airport. Thank you, John.
30: Anytime, Bill. Take care.
16: Aviation analyst John Graddick. Okay, we have a little better understanding there. I'm still very skeptical about it. We need to have a real debate about this in Canada.
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16: Good morning, Bob.
32: Hello, Bill.
16: How have you been since I saw you just 2 days ago?
32: Had a lovely drive home. It was all just fine.
16: Great. It was nice to see you and Gina here. And I want to tell the audience something about when Bob and Gina come to visit you. Gina, she's a kind of a night owl. She stays up a little late, but that's okay. You know, when you're guests in the house, you go to bed when you want. You get up when you want. You go to bed and you've maybe left some dishes in the sink and the place is a little messy because you had dinner, the whole group of us. When you wake up in the morning, Gina has not only done the dishes, she's cleaned and polished the floors and repainted the house. You come downstairs in the morning, you think, what just happened here? So you guys can visit anytime you want. She brings her own cleaning products with her. I'm telling you.
32: She cannot rest until the place is spotless. That's just the way she is.
16: Next time you come, I'm checking the trunk to see if she brought a mop and a bucket and everything that's in the car. I think she has rubber gloves and all her cleaning products in there. This comes in and starts spritzing and spraying and wiping everything down. It's unbelievable. All right, let's get to the business of touchdowns and fumbles. If you're ready to do that, I'm sure.
32: Yes, sir.
16: Sure you are. I'm ready to do that. This is one we kind of knew we'd be talking about today a little bit. Former Canadian Prime Minister Jean Chrétien, what is he, 92 years old? In Gander, mm-hmm. Newfoundland, in front of the U.S. ambassador, who was not overly welcomed by some there, but they were polite at least. This is Jean Chrétien's message for his, or our, American friends.
33: Yes, Canada is generous, open country, and Canadians are tolerant and kind. But never mistake our generosity for weakness.
32: You could hear the audience whoop as they started applauding, and it did not take long before they were all on their feet and just full-throated cheering. What a great moment. What a great place for our 9/11 prime minister to be on the 25th anniversary. And as you noted, among those there to remember and pay respects was U.S. Ambassador to Canada, Pete Hoekstra. So when Kretchen delivered that message to our American friends, as he said, that's who was right in the crosshairs. And he went on past what we just heard there. The more we are insulted or threatened and abused, the more we will stand up for ourselves and stand united. And I say that not in anger, but as one friend to another, because, Kretchen said, friends need to be honest with each other. A masterful moment. And yeah, Bill, you're right. Not bad for a 92-year-old, eh?
16: Not bad if he'd been 42 years old, I would say.
32: Exactly.
16: He hasn't lost a step at all. And, you know, I also like that he said, we will never bow to anyone. He struck every chord perfectly without getting too personal or insulting, which I thought handled it absolutely dead on. A great speech. Proud to watch him do that for sure. Sydney Sweeney is facing a backlash from athletes and

0: their top-level competitors at the world level, Olympians. I think that was predictable because there's a chorus of them decrying an actor sexualizing female athletes writ large. But Sweeney never comes right out and says, this ad is what this is what female athleticism is all about, but it's pretty obvious that's the underlying theme of the whole thing. Here's a montage of some of that response featuring some of Australia's best athletes.
1: Sydney Sweeney, this is what women in sport look like.
2: She's a bit shocked that we've gone back to sexualizing women's bodies to self-sport.
3: It's just unfortunate that female athletes are kind of collateral damage in that because it's kind of what we've fought so hard against.
2: When you've got somebody who's not an athlete, who is an actress posing nude for sport, it doesn't necessarily celebrate what women in sport are about, or at least what sports are about.
0: Now, this isn't the first time Sydney Sweeney has flirted with the camera to show a product. She did a jeans ad a couple of years back, and that manufacturer got a huge boost in sales as a result. And she took a lot of heat for that one, too. But this time around, she's not just a hired spokesperson. She's actually an investor in the sports betting company. Novig is the name. So she owns a slice of this one and is clear banking on the ad and I'm sure the controversy that is generated to drive a ton of business and drive up her value, her equity stake. So purely on that level, there is an argument that this could be a touchdown, but I'm taking a broader view. She's a young lady. Presumably she wants to remain an actress for quite some time, but this is the kind of scandal that could potentially be a real problem for her getting work going forward. Maybe it'll be over in the proverbial 15 minutes. I don't know anymore. It's hard to say these days, but I think she runs a serious risk of being blackballed from weighty film and TV work going forward. Her personal brand could prove to be too controversial for the film and TV producers down the road. It's a big risk, not one I would have advised taking. So yeah, that's why I went with a fumble on this one, Bill.
4: Once a week during golf season, sometimes more in the winter, usually at least two times a week, my personal trainer, Ashton, comes in and she's built like a little fire hydrant, man. She is muscular and solid as a rock. She just took part in one of those High Rocks competitions, the one where the athlete gave us all the poop on what that was if he didn't know what High Rocks was. And we never talk about issues, ever, ever. Whatever's in the news, she knows who I am and what I do. I don't think she's a big listener of mine. It's not her thing. She had so many strong opinions as a female athlete on this that I thought, wow, if that's how women in general are reacting. She said she posted something critical of Sydney Sweeney on social media, and the men were all chasing her down. Well, what's wrong with you? The women had a different view. This is one that's, I think, dividing people by gender. You take a political position, sometimes you pay a price in the entertainment business. Ed Sheeran's tour of North and South America has run into a big problem. Four of his supporting acts abruptly quit in solidarity with rapper Macklemore, who was dropped from the original tour for making pro-Palestinian comments on stage.
5: To stand up here on stages and stadiums across America and say two words that are very near dear to my heart, free Palestine. I want those words to be loud and clear so the people from Gaza all the way to the occupied West Bank know that we have not forgotten them.
0: Okay, Bill, I'm going to hold back on the call here because I want to be entirely clear on why I'm going the way I am. So Ed Sheeran has always kept completely clear of politics in his art. Macklemore? Not so much, obviously. That clip we just heard, that was at a recent show at a big stadium in New Jersey. And since then, the owners of several other stadiums where Sheeran's tour is booked have said, hey, if Macklemore's on the bill, the show's not happening. So, of course, he got the axe because it's either keep him on the bill or, you know, your tour is crippled. And I learned about all of this not through media coverage, but first from Macklemore himself on Instagram. He broke the news himself with a series of posts, and he was very high road with Ed Sheeran. He started talking about how the two of them have been great.

0: great friends for over a decade. He still considers him a brother, but he nonetheless felt a duty that he had to speak out about the situation in the Middle East. And Macklemore posted, this is direct quotes from Instagram, Ed was in an effed up position. He knew it. His typical apolitical stance was being challenged in a way it never had been before. He told me that the words Free Palestine and the image of the flag were hurtful for a lot of people. I told him if those words were more offensive than tens of thousands of children being killed, then there was a fundamental disconnect between where those people stood and where I stood. And he went on, he says, taking a side can cost you money, brands, dealer sponsorships, private shows, relationships, access. I've lost all of those things, but there's no neutral position between the oppressor and the oppressed. So he went on in great deal laying out, here's my position on this. I cannot stay silent, and I had to do this. Now, I'm not wading into the issue with this call, Bill, but the fact that Macklemore got out ahead of the story, broke the news himself, and was able to frame it, and did it through the social media channel that goes directly to his target audience, well, communications touchdown.
1: Touchdown! Understanding of history, fumble.
0: Mm-hmm.
1: Being a good friend to Ed Sheeran, he says they're like brothers, fumble. To use Ed Sheeran's fame and go on the tour and try to destroy your friend's own brand of neutrality, not a good guy.
0: Yeah.
1: And wrong on the issue, but there you go.
0: Yeah.
1: But you don't judge that. You judge the communication skill and getting out ahead of a story, I guess you're saying, was a good way to handle it. And at the moment, he does seem to be winning the public relations battle, although I'm liking Ed Sheeran more than I ever have at this very moment, too.
0: He's Thank in you, a Bob. Tough spot. Yeah, I agree. Thanks, spot. Bill.
1: Yeah, can I, if I'm going to a concert, can you just do your thing? It doesn't bother me if they speak about politics outside of the arena. Some people don't even like that, but they're human beings. They can have an opinion. I don't care. But and who goes there to be lectured about politics one way or the other? Just do what you do and then I'll go. And if you're going to go up on stage and preach politics to me, I'm leaving is what I'm going to do. Unless I really like the next act, then I'll leave and come back in afterwards.
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1: The Ottawa Transit Riders Group seems to want this to be a bigger election issue. Transit fares, bus-only lanes. Laura Shantz joins us very often on this show, and she's with us now. Good morning, Laura.
13: Good morning.
1: Nice to talk to you this morning. Appreciate it. So how's it been going first with the back to the office, federal government, and people back, kids back at school? And what are you hearing about how transit is running with the changes they've made, more buses, more direct buses? Is it working better?
13: You know, the people who get on those direct buses have a lot of positive things to say. I'm hearing good stories from folks who've had positive experiences, but I am also hearing those buses are pretty crowded at rush hour, especially. Midday trips seem to be going better, but those rush hour trips, people are getting frustrated and they're hoping that we could see even more routes in the future to help meet that demand and not leave people on the side of the road.
1: Crowded or they can't get on at all?
13: Little bit of column A, little bit of column B. Depends where you're going. From Barrhaven particularly, we're hearing about people who just can't get on the buses. And in some other areas of the city, it's just tight. But sometimes the buses are full after just a few stops. People are trying to, you know, get on these buses. And remember now, we've replaced a lot of the longer articulated and the double-decker buses with those shorter electric buses. So sometimes just the ridership may not have gone up all that much, but the vehicle's smaller, so you just can't fit as many people on there.
1: Well, yeah, that makes sense. What happened to the articulated buses and the double-decker buses?
13: Well, the double-decker buses, they just simply found it was too hard to maintain. They were unreliable. So the vast majority of that fleet, I think there's just one of those floating around still. And the articulated ones
1: that's
13: have simply
1: true.
13: Started
1: okay.
13: to age
1: 10 years
13: out.
1: Ago, I couldn't believe we had so many double-decker buses in Ottawa. I guess that's growing up in the UK. I was used to double-decker buses, but never saw them in all my years in Toronto. And then I came here. They were everywhere. You're saying we're down to one now?
13: Yeah, if I'm not mistaken, that's what's left because we just had a lot of trouble. You know, the ATU could tell you more, but we had a lot of trouble getting parts. We had a lot of trouble keeping them in service and just trying to maintain them became too much of a headache. So the city said, well, let's switch them up. Let's get something more reliable. But the challenge is that we're still waiting for, you know, the bigger, the longer articulated buses in electric because they're trying to go all electric. We just don't have the vehicles that can fit that many people on them right now.
1: I think if you're standing in Barrhaven and the bus pulls up and it's already full and you're left there, especially in January, I bet you don't care if it's electric or diesel. You just want a bus.
13: Absolutely. I think, you know, we need to move the needle forward. The city has been creative in the past, looking at buying used buses, doing other things to move the needle. I'm hoping that we get to a point where we do get these full orders of buses in. You know, we've made a lot of improvement, but, you know, this is why it's such an election issue. People are getting left on the side of the road. We need to start seeing, you know, the level of transit service, the size of the vehicles, or also just the frequency that can make up for that.
1: Do you think that we overestimated the impact of having trains, that they're just, because the city is so big, there are so many areas just not easy access to a train that was never going to be what they thought. Because to me, when they took some of those express buses off, that suggested to me they thought, well, the trains will pick up the load. Clearly they don't. I mean, if you live where I live in Manotick, It's a haul to take public transit to the closest train station. It's not convenient.
13: Yeah, like the people who live near the train, I think it works amazing for them. We do have some really good feeder routes in some areas of town that work great with the trains. But for other people, like I live in Vanier, and, you know, my nearest train stop is Ottawa U, which it's not that far. But at the same time, it's 3.5 kilometers away. It's still something that makes it more likely for me to say, you know what, I'm just going to take the bus because it'll get me right where I need to go instead of making that transfer.
1: You'd like to see more bus-only lanes in the city?
13: Absolutely. For riders who've and for city residents who've been around for a long time, you can think about how your bus service changed when we had the LRT construction ongoing, and we made space on Scott Street to put those buses so that we could still get people moving into the downtown core, that you weren't just stuck in gridlock. And, of course, there were a lot of headaches around that time with transit, but it just demonstrates the fact that these can work, whether it's peak hour measure only, whether it's all day. Obviously, transit riders would love to see the most hours possible, but whatever we can swing, however we can do it, let's try and get those buses moving instead of stuck in traffic. Because when they're stuck in traffic, you know, we're all paying, like, that's our tax dollars there not moving around, right? We want these buses moving quick to serve more people, get people where they're going. So there's a few plans already, you know, in the works for transit priority lanes. I'd love to see that sped up, and I'd love to see candidates, including our councillor candidates, not just our mayoral candidates, but I'd love to see people talking about where in their neighborhood transit priority lanes would make a difference, what they're seeing.
1: Well, you and I can't talk about that because there are just too many individual councillors and candidates for council. What's your take on the mayoralty candidates? Who's saying the right things, and do you believe them?
13: Well, so first off, we're not endorsing any candidates for our mayor here, but I will say there are some candidates with some interesting proposals. My only big red flag here is a lot of our mayoral candidates are saying what they're going to do with the money when the LRT is uploaded to the province. And we've talked about that before on this show, about how simply, you know, it's a great promise. It's a great idea. I have some concerns about transparency when all is said and done, but we have no timeline for when that's going to happen. So all these transit plans that were being offered by the mayoral candidates, do they just go up in smoke if that LRT upload is delayed or ends up not working out?
1: Yeah, and there's no way that any of those candidates can realistically tell you when it's going to happen. They can tell you that negotiations are ongoing with the province and that they're optimistic, but you're right. It may not happen for months, years, or ever.
13: Absolutely. And so for transit riders, frankly, the question becomes, you know, what can we get here? Let's pretend the upload, you know, blue sky scenario, the upload happens. Amazing. We love it. But regardless of that upload or not, what is here to move the needle and make it better for transit riders to get people out of their personal cars, onto the buses, onto the trains, help reduce that traffic congestion? What is the vision beyond this upload piece that these candidates have? And that's what I really want to hear them talk about.
1: Thanks for your time today. Always good to catch up.
13: My pleasure.
1: Laura Shantz, board member with Ottawa Transit Riders.
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21: From the National Newsroom of the Canadian Press, I'm Karen Rebo. U.S. President Donald Trump says the prospect of Canada joining the European Union, even as its first associate member, is laughable. He says if Canada joins up with the EU, he may consider it a hostile act, and he may even respond with heavy tariffs on Europe.
22: It's laughable. Look, the whole thing with Canada. Canada's been a terrible trade partner.
21: Trump's remarks came after he signed a memorandum on Wednesday directing federal agencies overseeing government procurement in the U.S. to remove all products of Canadian origin. Prime Minister Mark Carney has warned that Canada's pivot away from the U.S. will come at a cost, but he says the alternative would be far worse. Carney is set to deliver a speech to the European Parliament in Strasbourg, France, this morning. The prospect of a referendum on Quebec sovereignty was a hot topic last night as the leaders of the main political parties squared off for a second TV debate before the October 5th Quebec election. After acknowledging her party was not perfect after 8 years in government, Coalition Avenir Quebec leader Christine Frechette took aim at Parti Québécois leader Paul St-Pierre Plamondon, challenging him on his promise to hold a referendum in the first 4 years of a PQ mandate. She asked whether now was the time to add uncertainty amid the trade war with the U.S. Plamondon has said that a PQ government would wait until U.S. President Donald Trump leaves the White House before triggering a sovereignty vote. A new report from the teachers' union in Victoria, B.C. says there are more than 20 instances of student-on-staff violence every day in their school district. The Greater Victoria Teachers Association says the report gleans its findings from more than 6,000 violent incident reports from the district and calls the situation a growing and widespread epidemic. President Carolyn House, as the group is recommending urgent steps from the province.
23: When we talk about safety, a lot of people at schools and violence at schools, I know a lot of people's first image is a high school kid with a knife or a fight. That is not what we're seeing. We're seeing massive amounts of violence in elementary school particularly, and then next in middle schools of kids who just aren't coping well.
21: In Los Angeles, shock and devastation rolled out Wednesday for local journalists in the area after a deadly helicopter crash claimed three lives Tuesday evening. Two of them were employees of NBC4. ABC's Trevor Ault has more.
24: Longtime KNBC anchor Colleen Williams breaking the news of the death of their colleagues as they were learning it themselves.
25: Here is a photo of our dear colleagues tonight.
24: And the third victim, a bystander on the ground, now identified as 29-year-old Eddie Gutierrez Mejia. Eliana Moreno and George Marcinou were known as the team in the sky for NBC4 and Telemundo. Moreno often posting videos of her view from the cockpit. She was engaged to be married.
21: This is the Canadian Press. In sports, Miles Straw went 2-for-4 at the plate and drove in a run as the Toronto Blue Jays earned a critical 5-1 win over the Detroit Tigers Wednesday. Straw says everyone in the Blue Jays clubhouse knows that every game counts if Toronto is going to reach the playoffs.
26: Obviously, that was like a must-win, I felt like, but we got, what, 9 more? So anything can happen.
21: The Cleveland Guardians beat Chicago 6-3 earlier in the day to take the lead in the American League Central. The White Sox now hold the AL's third and final wildcard berth, and the Blue Jays are 1.5 games behind them. In NHL news, the Winnipeg Jets suspended goaltender Connor Hellebuyck Wednesday night for failing to report to training camp. The team said GM Kevin Cheveldayoff would address the media in the morning. Hellebuyck, a 3-time Vezina Trophy winner and 2025 NHL MVP, publicly requested a trade from the team on August 27th. His agent said he had privately requested one several months ago. From the Canadian Press, I'm Karen Rebo.
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0: From Barrie, Ontario, all across Canada, here for you, Shane Hewitt and The Night Shift. I'm Shane Hewitt, spending a couple of days in and around the Barrie area. Ryan O'Donnell is in Calgary. Noah Skanga is in Toronto. Tonight on the show, lots of maths, lots of money. Two of Ryan's favorite topics.
1: I'm so good at math. I do math good.
0: Taxes. Okay, we've been talking about taxes through the course of the week this week. I alleged to some friends that are really, really smart, economist style, that we're talking about taxes wrong. We're talking about cost of living wrong. And how convenient it is for the government when the biggest problem is your cost of gas, your cost of diesel, your cost of buying or renting a home, your cost of going to the grocery store. It's convenient for the government when those are the most expensive things, because you know what the number one biggest expense as Canadians is? Your tax line. And we pay more in taxes. Some new research says we pay more in taxes than all the other things combined. And so we wanted to talk about taxes. Ryan, has this caused any reevaluation on your thoughts on how much you're paying in taxes? Have you even looked at that line?
1: I mean, yes, I've definitely looked at that line. I have like a different philosophy on taxes than most, which is that I would be happy to pay more tax if my public services were better. It doesn't work particularly great in
0: Canada.
1: Careful
0: what you wish for there. Because that's what we were told 20 years ago too, right?
1: Yes.
0: Don't worry. We'll just add on this GST. We'll just add on these extra taxes and things will get better.
1: Yeah, like I said, the Canadian equivalent of it compared to some of our friends over in Europe is it looks very different. However, this past year I did my taxes, I don't want to say incorrectly, but there was an issue where I should have been taxed more when I was getting paid something else. And so I had to pay that difference back when I was paying my taxes. That was interesting because, especially like as a younger person, you typically don't really have to pay much tax back, really. And I was so caught off guard by it. I was looking forward to my tax return. I was budgeting for it. And then I went, oh, I owe money.
0: We don't always get that money back. Oh, my. So let me present you with an alternative consideration.
1: Okay. Yeah.
0: Instead of I would pay more taxes for better services, how about first step? Give me the services that we pay for.
1: Mm-hmm.
0: Because if you were shopping for shoes, the first thing you would say is, look, like, give me the shoes I paid for. Before you would go back to the store and say, I'll give you more money for better shoes. When you think about it that way, it's different, right?
1: It is very different, yep.
0: Yeah. What's one thing that you think you would love to see improved with taxes and what you get in return?
1: The biggest thing that I feel like I do not have as a citizen of Canada is access to a strong vision and dental healthcare, specifically vision. It's just not covered. It's just not an option. You have to go through private. There's lots of other things. And I really wish that there was more ways to be able to access even just some vision care. As someone who has that as being their number one healthcare need, it is just not covered at all by
0: Ryan's
1: my taxes.
0: He's got the funky eyes.
1: I have very bad, very bad eyes. So I do really wish that my tax dollars could be put towards the vision for not just me, but I think other people who need it.
0: Interesting. Yeah, I think it's access to doctors right now is what I would choose.
1: Yep.
0: I came here. I got lucky. I jumped on a couple of lists when I moved from Alberta, Ontario. To Ontario. And then I got a couple of phone calls saying, hey, I understand you're looking for a doctor. We get you in. I was like, I already got one. And the lady I got, she is unbelievable. I think it's interesting because she also just moved to Canada from the UK as a doctor. And now though, it's an hour drive because I moved away and I can't easily get in front of a local doctor. And also not to mention Annual is like amazing. So I don't want to give her up. So I do wish there was more access to that. It's different in every province. Every like BC is different from Ontario, from Quebec, from Alberta. So like everything is a little bit different the way it goes. That's probably what I would choose. And I think that when we talk about taxes as being our number one financial burden, because it's our money, It's not the government's money. It's not the government is I think we need to stop saying things like the government is spending $10 billion on blah. I think they should start to say, and it should be reported as, the government is spending $10 billion of Canadians' money on blah. It's not the government's money. It's Canadians' money. Right? And so if we want to pay attention to how much of our money is being spent, then we do that. And then you do the math and you say, okay, if it's going to be $10 billion and there's 40 million of us, and of that, 25 million are tax paying people because we're adults and the rest are the kidlets. How much is my share? Return on investment. Like if you go to the store and if you were to donate the money to help someone get into the eye doctor and pay for it, you would want to know how much you're donating, right?
1: Yeah.
0: So you would go, okay, well, is it worth it to spend $800 to get seen by a doctor? Or is it worth it to spend $200 to get seen by a doctor? But yet when we talk about taxes, we don't talk about it that way. So it's fascinating. We're going to continue the conversation coming up tonight on the show, as we have for the last couple of days. In a couple of hours, we will dig into it a little bit with Jared Walker, tax fairness between income earners, and what does that look like? Now, we did talk about sneakers. This is how Ryan calculates taxes. He's like, okay, so that's four pairs of sneakers, and that's what the tax return goes to. You have news on one of the biggest of the sneaker companies. Could be in trouble or concerned.
1: Oh, they're in trouble. They're in trouble. Yeah, they have flown too close to the sun. And the dad shoes are picking up the pieces.
0: I somewhat feel curious and offended at the same time.
1: Oh, you should be proud. No, the dad shoes are in full swing right now.
0: Are they? I thought it was New Balance, isn't it?
1: Oh, yeah. Oh, yeah.
0: So
1: I have a shocking stat about New Balance for you. You will not believe it. Yes.
0: Okay. So which company? It's not New Balance that's in trouble.
1: No, it is not.
0: It's a juggernaut of a company. And Ryan, Ryan, the guy who doesn't do math, did math.
1: Yeah.
0: To try to figure it out, right?
1: It's easy for me to do it if it's something I care about. How many pieces in a Lego set, stock value of a certain sneaker company, etc. It's easy. It's just when you put, boring math stuff in front of it, what's the point?
0: We will talk about this and sneakers and more coming up here in a little bit, so stand by. More math with Dr. Lee Kunla tonight. The Uncover Up podcast, conspiracies. Are aliens out there? Well, apparently there are a couple of math equations that answer that, except they're two very, very different equations. Here's another equation we don't think about. How many planets in our galaxy, not the universe, just our galaxy, by the math and statistics, could carry life, like intelligent, actual life? I was surprised by the number. I got the number way wrong. And you might be surprised if you don't believe in aliens. What the odds are, just based on our world. It's cool stuff. Shane Hewitt and the Night Shift is a podcast happening live on the radio. 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
0: Smart speakers, it's time to collect with the friends and talk about the big stories. Lindsay Broadhead is here, broadheadcoms.ca, Jamie Ellerton, conaptus.com, to get connected with my friends Shane Hewitt and the Night Shift. First of all, we are the best good luck charm for the Blue Jays ever, 2 years in a row, both times against Baltimore, and first half of the game, bit of a dud. Company was good. Second half of the game, very exciting. Lindsay Broadhead, your takeaway after double Caesars all afternoon.
16: Caesars are just delicious. They're a meal and a drink. Vladdy got his first home run, and I feel like I'm stealing this from Jamie because he really is the baseball expert, but I listened keenly to his analysis, and I will steal it joyfully. Watching a full house erupt to a Vladdy home run and then his adorable little skip between second and third, plus his wrap-up summary at the end, warmed my heart. The whole thing was just lovely, and it had a perfect bow on an otherwise perfect afternoon.
0: Jamie Ellerton, you are the Blue Jays fan of the three of us, truly. We like them. You love them. speaking for all Canadians, how was the multiples of beers, extra large hot dogs? Oh, wait, that was me and Lindsay. You had pizza. Tell us.
16: Secrets.
0: We did have Footlong hot dogs. It was so good. Your takeaway from smart speakers go to watch the Blue Jays.
9: The slow start to the game actually provided the perfect forum for the three of us to like catch up. When a game like gets hot early, obviously I would be the kind of person who would like less talking, more game watching. Mm-hmm. And so being a bit of a dud or a slow start to the game allowed us to have a good proper IRL catch up. And yeah, watching Vladimir Guerrero Jr. hit his first home run at the Rogers Center the entire season, which sounds crazy to say out loud, was a moment of euphoria. And all 40,000 plus people there, let them feel the love.
0: Favorite moment of the day? It's tough to pick one. Jamie Ellerton, what's your favorite moment of the day?
9: I don't know if you guys caught it, but when George Springer hit his home run, I teared up. It could very well be the last time that I get to see George Springer hit a home run at the Rogers Center. His contract's up this year. He sold his Toronto home, and in the world of baseball, he's getting old. And so that could have been literally the last time I get to see George Springer in person, and to see a Springer dinger one last time be my takeaway.
0: I did catch your comment. I didn't catch the emotion behind it. Very cool. Lindsay Broadhead, your favorite moment?
16: Present company aside, because that would top the list, it was actually going back to Vladdy's closing interview, and he was asked, it's taken you all season to do this. That's a lot of pressure. How did you get through? And he said, I'm happy that the fans and a number of, my teammates, et cetera, realize that I'm just a human, right? And we put a lot of pressure on these guys. I know he gets paid a gazillion, but the money is paying dividends. He's filling the house after a bumpy season consistently. You do realize that at the end of the day, these guys are working their tail off, and he said as much. And I was quite moved by that, because I think we need to offer people a little grace sometimes, and they'll usually deliver, and that's what he did.
0: Okay, so I'm going to add to that, because I think I have a couple favorite moments, but there two of them are separate from each of you, is when he said that about being a human in his interview. The whole place erupted in cheers for him. Like, that was the moment. Like, he was like, hey, thanks everybody for your help and support. I'm just a human. And I'm paraphrasing, of course. And then the whole place cheered him on. I thought that was incredibly touching. Individually, though, I will say that, big hugs and kisses to see Lindsay, because that was so amazing. And then Jamie and Ellerton and I were standing there, and both received texts from our fathers at the same time that said, you picked a good game to go to. And they came in after the three home runs, and it all came in at the same time. And I thought, how cool is that, in this particular case, two sons, to have that moment with dad, and it was the same moment at the same time, and to be greeted by friends. I think that was a pretty special day. So thank you. That was fun, you guys.
9: Thank you. And yeah, a little piece of trivia. That was the first game the Blue Jays went back-to-back-to-back three consecutive home runs in an at-bat since 2012.
0: Oh, really? I didn't know that. That was pretty cool. Good stuff. All right, smart speakers, biggest stories of the day. There is some cool stuff going on with Jamie Ellerton's been writing lately. We'll talk to that coming up in just a little bit here. We did talk about this last week, about our prime minister going over to the European Union. And why is he not speaking to Parliament and stuff? And it's been interesting, because Vasu Kapelos was talking about this on CTV, that there's a this information that's been released out there saying that Canada actually asked for special EU status. The EU didn't offer it to us, that we actually chased it. It was something that he was trying to design, and something that he created. It's interesting. And I think that other politicians have said, the opposition has said, this is fine. It needs to be debated, though. It needs to at least have a public debate in the House. Cause or concern, Jamie Ellerton, on special status, EU, all things Canada. I have my own concern on this. What are your thoughts, generally?
9: Let's hear your concern first, Sean.
0: My concern is that if you actually go, like, in Canada, we... We invest in the American market. It's the default. You go to a Canadian bank, you can buy American stocks. It's the default. If you want to buy European stocks and all that stuff, you actually have to kind of look into it a little deeper. And if you do a market over market comparison of stock performance, business performance, everything else, the Canadian American markets grossly outperform the European markets. And I'm not sure that it's the best. We should be defaulting to just all EU. That's my concern.
9: All right, so I think there's a lot to unpack there. On the market stuff, I don't think anyone is proposing it's a zero-sum game. There will continue to be a trading relationship between Canada and the United States. The consumer investor products you just talked about sounds like they're going to persist for the foreseeable future. And there's a lot of different investment products out there, so talk to an advisor, get proper advice before you make those decisions. Mm-hmm. But I think what's clear, and there's a broad political consensus right now in Canada across the political spectrum, is that Canada needs to diversify its markets. And so that doesn't mean trade with the United States has to go down, but it does mean trade with other regions needs to go up. And the main focus of what Prime Minister Carney has been focusing on for this has been the Asia-Pacific and in Europe. Those are the two largest regions where he sees the opportunity. And so I think this is the latest addition to that effort. On the issue of this should be debated in Parliament, Parliament matters. Parliament's on its summer recess. It comes back at the end of the month, either next week or the week after. I don't have the House of Commons calendar in front of me. And I think there's a lot of calls after the Canada-US trade agreement didn't materialize and the Canadians understandably walked away from the deal rather than sign a bad one, that this should be debated in Parliament. I think that can have its day. I still think it can be debated to Parliament in the weeks ahead. When you look at even the reports on what this relationship enhancement with the EU is going to be, it's being called different things by different people. And I think until there's actually details to be had, I don't know what Parliament would debate, if I'm being honest. So I think we're going to learn more this week. The Prime Minister is in Europe. He's speaking to the European Parliament tomorrow, or the European Commission. I forget which institution. Anyone who follows the EU stuff closely will know that there are so many different parliaments and forums and commissions.
0: Groups.
9: Right? So we'll see what he's speaking to tomorrow. But high level, I think the important thing here for people to take away is that the government is trying to diversify Canadian markets and strengthen relations with our traditional allies to better strengthen Canada's position in the world, both economically and security. And to rush to the conclusion every time there's kind of like a latest development, I think all politicians would be wise to ask pointed questions but not jump to absurd conclusions without having the details. And if you're going to put pressure on it, then it's pressure for the details.
0: Okay, that's fascinating. Should it be debated in Parliament? We're going to come back and get Lindsay Broadhead's comments on that next, because you also just made me think of something that I want to throw into this ring as well, because Canada getting special EU status, what does it even mean? Nobody knows, but we're going to find out more what our smart speakers think coming up next. Shane Hewitt and The Night Shift.
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1: Smart speakers, Lindsay Broadhead, broadheadcoms.ca, Jamie Ellerton, canaptus.com. Lindsay, before we got to the break, and if anybody missed that conversation, it's on the podcast as well. Canada at the EU, high fives and hugs, some sort of special status thing. Nobody really knows what's included. And then calls, of course, that this should be debated in Parliament. Jamie just shared his thoughts about it. Not to over simplify Jamie's thoughts, because they were very well thought out, is that it just that, you know, rushing to conclusions to debate things when we don't know what we're debating might not be the best course of action when things are opening up in Parliament anyway. Your takeaway?
2: 100%. Not unusual, I suppose, but Jamie and I are pretty simpatico when it comes to this particular issue, I think. And I was going to share the observation that he ended on, which is, what is the what? If what Carney is establishing is, you know, a preferred relationship, the shoulder-to-shoulder for which we stand kind of notion, that's fine. That's an economic benefit. If what we're talking about is something that is more contractual in nature, does it connect to our security in a way that would offend our friends to the south? Does it change the landscape in a way that's different, that's notable, then that may be cause for broader debate, because it may be putting something at risk. Everything we've heard today is one of opportunity. What we have to start inserting into this conversation is that we are the United States' strongest trading partner, right? It's not just the other way. There is a lot to be lost or gained on either side. I too don't think that the relationship with the states is going to cease. What it is shifting, and it's shifting out of necessity. It's not shifting because of our desire. It's shifting out of necessity. We have friends historically all over the map, and we're unpacking that. The economic summit, the amount of billions of dollars project at stake, that demands more than one investment partner domestically and abroad. And that's what we're looking to. It's about diversification, opening up and securing our own options so that we aren't tied to one ship alone. Frankly, so, a ship that doesn't want us on board right now.
1: Well, let's be honest. It feels like it hit an iceberg already. So it's interesting because
2: that's the thing, right? Like, it is forever changed, and I do believe that. But you know, the intention and will of America isn't really determined yet. What we can't do is wait. We can't sit idle.
1: Agree.
2: So
1: I worry that he's poisoned the well in such a way that it'll take a long time to unpoison the well. That's for sure. When it comes to misinformation, lies, and about perceptions on
2: 100%.
1: Canada. So when it comes to Parliament, though, I don't think that the original breakdown of the agreement this summer needed to be debated in Parliament, because some of that stuff does not need. They're doing a business deal, right? And whether you like them or not, this is the party, the leader of the party, if you're part of the party, that was voted with Mark Carney, of course, Pierre Poilievre on the other side. And the way that we all have agreed that our political system currently works has made them be the leaders of the opposition and the party in power. So, I mean, that's all happening. They also need to do their jobs if they're going to get votes. And so I don't think it needs to come back early. I do think it needs to be debated in Parliament when they do come back, and it needs to be a priority, and people need to watch it. And the reason why is because the current government is very good. They say they want to give transparency. They're not giving out much information on anything. There's not. And it would be really great for Canadians to be able to have their MPs or their, you know, whoever the MP of their party is, a leader of their party, their MPs are, to be able to ask the questions. And I think that the questions on the transparency part, I think that the party in power is forced to be a little bit more transparent when questions get asked, or avoid the question like they often do and not be transparent. But that at least allows Canadians the opportunity to decide for themselves if they're getting the answers that they want to carry that forward. And I do present a new look at this for Canadians. I think it supports, Lindsay, what you said, is that we have looked at this whole thing as, oh my God, the relationship with America is changing, all things Trump, this is the new ceiling. We're now limited. And I think it's actually the floor. I don't think it's the ceiling. And I think that we're better off if we think of it like it's the floor. This is the new floor we're dancing on. What is our new ceiling? And I think that's kind of what you just said, Lindsay.
2: Yeah, as we mature, you know, for

0: right? Even if you look at your own household, right? You want to have diversity in income and your own security net. You certainly want that for your country. We are too dependent, relying on a single source, and we need to look elsewhere if we're not getting a good deal. So this is not bad, what's happening right now.
1: Well, it could be the opportunity to flush out complacency. Oh, God, at least I hope so. My goodness. All right, Lindsay Broadhead is here. Jamie Ellerton is here. And if you want to get connected with Jamie at canaptus.com, Jamie's been writing lately, sharing his stuff more. Now, you see Jamie on CTV with Vash Capellos and all these different channels and stuff like that. But it's nice to see you writing some of your thoughts down and creating some of these products for people to read. Sit down and read, sign up for a newsletter, whatever. How's that been going for you? Do you like it? Do you like to sit down and write down your thoughts like that?
2: Yeah, this is a new exercise for me, and I'm kind of building in public as I go about. I'm calling it Second Read, and my intention behind it is to create a space to reflect on leadership, public moments, and how they're being handled or mishandled, and kind of how to make things real. How do people move an idea to execution to, like, bring its existence into the world? And then each week, in kind of a fun way, sometimes more serious, sometimes more playful, I round it out with three things I'm reading and share why I think others would read it too. And so it's giving me a forum to write. It's helping me clarify my own thinking. And I've been really fortunate in my career over the past 20-plus years to work with a really, like, diverse range of people and organizations, private sector, public sector, nonprofit, you name it, and to share some of those insights. And my hope is to inspire people to really kind of look at what they can take away from what others are doing and apply those lessons, both either good or bad, to their own stuff, and hopefully inspire people to help take ideas and turn them into execution. Because I think when we talk about the moment we're living in, especially with the economy and the need to get Canada moving in an accelerated fashion, I think a lot of this comes from the need to go from idea to action and to execution. And so if I can do a small little part to share what I can with the world and help make it real, then I think it's a worthwhile endeavor.
1: From idea to action, just in the simple notion that many people have ideas and thoughts, and what about getting them down? I think it even goes into just journaling about your personal life, right? Like, just being able to take those thoughts, get them out, and share them. In this course, it's public for everybody else. As always, I love my time with you. On the radio is fun. We have a good time every week, but in person, it really is the best. And I appreciate you both. Thank you for going to the ball game together. That was super fun. I apologize to anybody that we bumped into or were yelling or distracting when we were visiting. But that was a good time too. Lindsay Broadhead, broadheadcoms.ca, Jamie Ellerton, canaptus.com, smart speakers. Thanks, friends.
0: Thank you.
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1: Sneakers coming up for you next. The millennial's been shopping again. What? What has he learned from sneaker buying? We'll be right back.
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1: I'm Shane Hewitt. I am in Barrie, Ontario today. Ryan O'Donnell is in Calgary, Alberta. And a little bit of math, a little bit of business, some tax stuff coming up a little later on about tax fairness in Canada. As we dig into taxes all week this week, it is the most expensive thing that Canadians pay for, but nobody talks about it. That's problematic as far as I'm concerned. Now, sometimes you just have to find the access point to get somebody to feel like they care. And so in order to get Ryan to care about taxes, all you have to say is, you know, if you didn't pay that in taxes, you could buy more sneakers. And that caused a problem, that idea. What did you find?
2: Let me ask you this question first, Shane. When you think sneakers, what is the first brand, not the first shoe, the first brand that comes to your mind?
1: Of sneakers?
2: Yes.
1: I don't know. I kind of go back in time to like a Vans or a Chucks, but those aren't like, those are sneakers. Those are not like running shoe inclusive, right?
2: Mm-hmm.
1: But probably the Adidas of the world, maybe Nike.
2: Yeah. Your Nike.
1: Yeah.
2: Although the reality is for most people, it's Nike. It's the biggest sportswear fashion company in the world. It hasn't always been that. It used to be Adidas. Adidas and Nike have been in this ever-flowing dance, and they always will be.
1: Do you remember the time we ordered those Nike shoes at the same time?
2: Yes, I do remember that.
1: So there was this special shoe coming out, and Ryan loves shoes, and having a millennial as a friend is expensive.
2: Very.
1: And so Ryan's like, oh yeah, you gotta buy these. These might be worth money. Well, so Ryan and I, the shoes went for sale at like midnight, and we were working the night show, and we went online and we ordered the shoes at the same time. Ryan got his in a timely manner. I did not. And then by the time I went back to them, they're like, no problem. We'll just refund you. And I'm like, but no, don't refund me. The shoes are sold out. I can't get them anymore. So they said, cause it was like lost, and I complained about the tracking, and I had courier companies calling, and like there was all kinds of stuff. And so Nike lost the shoes. The courier company basically said, look, we didn't receive it. We have a number for it, but we didn't ever receive that package. Then. So there, Nike was like, here's another pair of shoes, the sold out shoes. Magically, there was a pair. So then they got sent. And then the original shoes showed up. So I ended up with two pairs of shoes out of the deal. I don't understand how that business can make money when they just lose shoes and then don't even ask, give away more shoes.
2: Those shoes, Shane, those are the Nike ACG. They're the Mountain Fly. That pair that we bought probably, 6 years ago now? That is the last pair of Nikes I bought and truly enjoyed. Truly loved.
1: Really?
2: I still have them. I still wear them almost every day in the winter. They're a perfect shoe. Yeah. But it's the last shoe from Nike.
1: I don't know what happened.
2: Genuinely loved.
1: I don't know.
2: Where? Yeah. For the first time in years, Nike is in trouble. And this isn't just because of one sneakerhead's observations. No. Market share, value, stock market, they are down. They have lost over $200 billion in market cap since 2021, which is about when we bought those shoes. 80% drop in just 5 years. And it is very possible that they will fall out of the S&P 100 for the first time in 18 years.
1: 500.
2: No, the 100.
1: The 100?
2: In the top 100.
1: Oh,
2: the top
1: I see.
2: 100. Yes.
1: Okay.
2: How is this possible?
1: How is that possible? That's a lot of money. Like, who's buying the shoes? Or do
2: exactly.
1: We just stop buying shoes?
2: It comes down to a couple different things. I think it comes down to innovation, mm-hmm. price, and mm-hmm. quality.
1: Oh.
2: When it comes to quality of sneakers and innovation, we'll get to price is obviously, I think, the biggest thing for many people, and it kind of weaves into it. But even just styles, you know, like the dad shoes of the world, New Balance is the go-to for those shoes. A lot of people are wearing them because they're comfortable. The quality tends to be much higher on those shoes. Lots of leather. They're built for durability. And New Balance uses better materials. They are more expensive, but they last better, and they're more comfortable than the one that Nike makes. For runners, Nike's runners have been very similar tech for decades.
1: Yeah.
2: And are kind of incredibly molded, expensive.
1: It's like they're ironed together.
2: Yes. Whereas Hoka and On, these brands have come out with new designs that are cheaper and have this sort of cult following that have now captured a market that Nike is bleeding. And then when it comes to the everyday shoe, Adidas has more options. They've got that classic kind of shoe that most people are going to wear. They've got the tech wear. They've got the running shoes. They've got the slides. They have all of it. And it's cheaper than what Nike is offering for the most part. And then you kind of come into the sneakerhead part of it, which is a very important part of this business and this culture. In the late 2010s, Nike was at, I would say, its cultural peak. Every cool sneaker, every collaboration, everything.
1: All the athletes. Athletes was big.
2: Yes, and rappers and movie stars. They wanted to work with Nike while Adidas worked with Kanye, and they kind of did the dance. But Nike really got comfortable. They relied on nostalgia. The Jordan 1 sneaker, one of the greatest shoes of all time. Horrifically uncomfortable to wear, but beautiful looking. They just relied on reprinting those over and over and over again. Not to mention the fact that during the pandemic, Nike basically said to all of its retail partners, like your Foot Lockers, hey, I don't need you anymore. I'm just going to sell online. That's where all the business is happening. But then after the pandemic, people went back to buying shoes in stores and there's no Nike on the shelves. So what are they seeing first? They're seeing the New Balances. They're seeing the Hokas. They're seeing Adidas, and Nike's going, oh, we're so sorry. We changed our mind. Please take us back. So they're rebuilding trust with consumers and retailers at the exact same time.
1: Wow.
2: And the innovation part of it, I think, really matters to me in this. I like to see what people are doing in this space. One of the examples of this, they have this cool new shoe called the Liquid Max. It's got a really wild design to it. I love it. It's $270.
1: So let me ask about that, because here's the thing. The Adidas sneakers, now a very basic court shoe, white, little dart of color on it or something. You can go get those from the Adidas store for like $70 to $100.
2: Exactly.
1: And they're a good shoe that you can wear every single day, you know, either until they get dirty and they become like just a daily wear shoe. Yep. And once they become the lawn yard work shoes, then that's when they go away to die. Like, how amazing is this shoe? Like, it needs to massage your toes for $270.
2: Yeah. And like, Nike has those cheaper options, but they are not as comfortable and the material is not as good as what the competitors are offering.
1: But a leather shoe is $300.
2: And the fake leather that's basically just plastic, which they all have, but still, New Balance makes incredibly expensive shoes. Not all of them are expensive, but their best shoe, the 991, is a $330 shoe. It will last you like a decade. New Balance, their sales have grown 19% last year. Wow. $9.2 billion. They are growing. They're opening up massive retail stores, like even where I am in Calgary. It's huge. And so the reality is that as a sneakerhead, I have not purchased a pair of Nikes in years. Clearly, Nike needs to go back in time. They need to not think of nostalgia, but they got to think of something here, or you are going to see way more New Balance and Adidas, which is not a problem.
1: You know what I take away from this?
2: What's that?
1: Turns out Dad was right all along.
2: Dad's shoes are king, my friend.
1: Shane Hewitt and the Night Shift. There you go. There's your lesson on sneakers from my millennial friend. Coming up next, Tony Chapman is going to be here. Speaking of sports and athletes, we're going to talk about teams losing and how bad is that for the brand.
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19: From the National Newsroom of the Canadian Press, I'm Karen Rebo. Prime Minister Mark Carney is preparing to deliver a speech to the European Parliament to cap off his whirlwind visit to Europe. His address in Strasbourg, France, will come 24 hours after Carney was in the chamber's front row as European Commission President Ursula von der Leyen laid out the case for why she wants to open the door for Canada to become the first associate member of the European Union. Across the Atlantic, U.S. President Donald Trump called the prospect laughable. He even suggested he may consider such a partnership a hostile act.
20: Speaking to reporters after landing in North Carolina, the president said if it's done with bad intentions, he may respond with tariffs.
21: If they do that, if I think it's at all a hostile act, I will put very serious tariffs or stop trading with Europe on many things.
20: Trump also called Canada a terrible trade partner after earlier in the day further escalating the trade war with America's northern neighbor. Trump signed a memorandum directing federal agencies overseeing government procurement in the U.S. to remove all products of Canadian origin. A White House official speaking on background said that order wasn't related to the European Union forging closer ties with Canada. Kelly Malone, The Canadian Press, Washington.
19: Calgary's fire service says a landfill blaze that has been burning for over 10 days could take months to fizzle out. Chief Steve Dongworth estimates the fire at the private Echo recycling facility has a volume of 1 million cubic meters. He says the blaze could cover the equivalent of 8 CFL football fields. Amazon says it is raising the average hourly base wage in Canada to $26.27 an hour, up by a dollar from last year. A statement from the online retailer Wednesday says the 4% bump for operations workers takes effect on September 20. The union representing workers at Amazon's Metro Vancouver warehouse says the announcement coincides with the coming end of a mediation process ordered by the BC Labor Relations Board. Unifor says Amazon was feeling the heat of the contract that is soon to be awarded to workers in Delta through binding arbitration. Fencing has gone up around the main Kennedy Center building in Washington. Washington, D.C., a day after the Trump-aligned board voted to close most of the Performing Arts Center for repairs. That vote came after a federal judge blocked the institution from returning President Donald Trump's name to the building. Trump had said on social media the closure was needed for safety repairs, but he said the repairs would only happen if the board could move on and add his name to the building. Last night, Trump suggested he's owed his name on the building due to the money he claims he's raised towards its repairs.
21: I think that the Trump administration should certainly have recognition, because frankly, if we don't do that, it's going to close. It'll end up being ripped down. It's in very, very bad shape, very dangerous shape.
19: Congress has already earmarked $257 million for renos. This is the Canadian Press. In sports, Miles Straw went 2-for-4 at the plate and drove in a run as the Toronto Blue Jays earned a critical 5-1 win over the Detroit Tigers Wednesday. Straw says everyone in the Blue Jays clubhouse knows that every game counts if Toronto is going to reach the playoffs.
2: Obviously, that was like a must-win, I felt like, but we got, what, 9 more, so anything can happen.
19: The Cleveland Guardians beat Chicago 6-3 earlier in the day to take the lead in the American League Central. The White Sox now hold the AL's third and final wildcard berth, and the Blue Jays are 1.5 games behind them. In NHL news, the Winnipeg Jets suspended goaltender Connor Hellebuyck Wednesday night for failing to report to training camp. The team said GM Kevin Cheveldayoff would address the media in the morning. Hellebuyck, a 3-time Vezina Trophy winner and 2025 NHL MVP, publicly requested a trade from the team on August 27th. His agent said he had privately requested one several months ago. From the Canadian Press, I'm Karen Rebo.
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2: Tony Chapman is here. Chatter That Matters is the podcast. You can get connected with Tony and his great conversations that he likes to have online. This week, Tony, you got something locked up?
3: Rose Barroso, she is a pistol. She was a woman who decided to get into property development, apartment buildings. Why are you in our room? You shouldn't be doing this. And not only did she get into it, she found a way to create a circular economy. So she creates an apartment that includes places for the people, the community to come together. They can cook, they do pottery, they can do gardening. And it's created this incredible spirit of affordable housing and what it means to feel that you belong there versus you feel somewhat embarrassed to be there.
2: Get connected with Chatter That Matters. Tony, sports season largely kicking in, of course, with the biggies like basketball and hockey. Sports teams selling for record amounts of money now. Sports merch is still king when it comes to buying things. And we talk about circular economy. Used sports merch is even a good one to, you know, go get that t-shirt or whatever. Costco is selling some different sports team shirts. We also had a conversation here on the show about players leaving Canada. Now, the sports connect that we had on that was maybe a little bit more about winning as an American going back to the United States because they've had a taste of winning lately. But we also have some Canadians that are looking to leave Canada to go to the States. My assertion was taxes. Is it possible, though, that just losing has become such a deeply embedded part of the Canadian sports world that that players want out? And what is the impact of losing on the brand?
3: Well, those are a couple of great questions. You know, if you put yourself into a player's skates or to their basketball shoes and say, why would you leave? I think when you make it to the show, to the professional league, and very quickly, if you're performing there, you're making such a vast amount of money that you have a sense that I am now in control of my destiny. There's free agency. I get the right agent and I can start orchestrating my career, not just for what they pay me on court, but what they could pay me in endorsements, what my after tax dollars are. With the question of American in Canada, I don't have to deal with for half my games going through customs. So it's the aggravation, and a whole gambit of stuff. So that's part of it. I think all the other part of it is equally well stated that they want to be part of winners. Your career can be 4 years, 5 years. You stretch it out to 8 to 10 years, you're considered one of the lucky ones. And if you have a chance to play for a winner and win a championship, it not only solidifies your career, but quite possibly almost always puts you in at least some form of contention for higher honors, bigger endorsements. So you're gonna play where the money is. And I think that's why cities like Boston, New York, obviously LA do really well, but even some of the smaller market teams, if they have the right cachet of the winner, Sacramento and stuff, I think they're selling the fact that we're a culture that's committed to winning versus a culture committed to putting a team on the ice.
2: What do you think is better or worse? We've seen Toronto Maple Leafs, I think, is probably the greatest example, is that a team that is profitable is not necessarily a team that is winning. Back in the day, we saw that, right? I mean, why spend any more money? We're making money. Running it as a business versus a competitive sports team. Now, when you look at the Leafs today, they've gone through such, hardship, generally speaking. The Canadian teams otherwise have had these bursts of, greatness, right? Vancouver had a pretty good run there. Now it's been quite dreadful. Calgary's quite dreadful right now, but they had a bit of a run there. Edmonton's been, near the top. What's worse, losing chronically or consistently or reliably, or having your star player leave because they, what could be implied, don't believe anymore? I would suggest that it might be the star player leaving is more dangerous for the brand than the team losing consistently.
3: Oh, I agree, because they're basically saying this management's not committed. So, and therefore I'm not committed. Why should you be committed as a fan? You talk about the profitability of the lease. The greatest gift ever given to a team that consistently sells out, it was a salary cap. Because that's all they could spend. They didn't have to keep spending to win a championship, which was expected because they're selling out every night. They had a cap they could live within. and therefore the Delta, they made a lot of money, where there's a lot of other sports teams that even with the salary cap can't possibly pay that amount of money. So I think the point made is that I think when a player decides at the end of my time, rather than resigning, I look at, Leonard, who's coming back to the Raptors. I mean, he's the only athlete ever to leave a championship team and go elsewhere as opposed to coming back for a repeat. And he's coming back 6 years later, I go, sports has lost its hero, its sense of loyalty, it's this brigade, this fighting as a team at all costs. And I think it's just become a lot of individuals, and the best of those individuals have very little allegiance to their team and a big allegiance to what their agents can get for them.
2: What makes it work then? Because you, like in Ottawa, for example, Brady Tkachuk leaves, and then, they're trying to sell the new team and make it better. And here's some upgrades to the rink, even though there's a new rink coming. The risk is, of course, that same thing in Calgary is like, hey, by the way, we have a new rink coming one day, and our team in the meantime is not great. So old rink, not great. Right. And then Vancouver's captain left.
3: It's interesting thing with, especially with hockey, it's so hard to attract people to the NHL because of the, with the salary cap, the star players know they're going to make, what is it, $12-13 million wherever they go. Well, they're going to make a lot more playing with $13 million playing in Florida than they were in Toronto and Ottawa. So we have to overpay for our athletes. So within our salary cap, we're overpaying. We're paying in US dollars. We're collecting Canadian dollars. So, other than, I would say, argue the Toronto Maple Leafs, I'm not sure any of the other teams in Canada have the same ability to max out their cap. And I think on a level playing field, sadly, even Canadian hockey teams, even Canadian hockey players that grew up dreaming of bringing a Stanley Cup to one of their favorite Canadian teams are turning their back on it. So that's a big issue. And I think that's a problem. And I think it's a problem why organized hockey, there's only 8% of Canadians that are now playing it. The days of Canada and dynasty is, I worry is coming soon to an end. And what I'm hoping that'll fill the gap is the fact that with all these new immigrants, we're going to have become a powerhouse in things like soccer and basketball.
2: We need to be very careful. I think all Canadians need to be cheering for Edmonton this year. Because if Edmonton doesn't win, there's players will be leaving if they don't have a contender, right? And I think that's going to be a real problem for Canadian hockey if that's the case.
3: Well, I'd love to see – there's a problem with a lot of Canada is as soon as your team's out of the playoffs, you turn off the playoffs. And Edmonton is a very exciting hockey team. And the playoffs are great. And I cheer for any Canadian team. I would love to see Canada bring back a Stanley Cup.
2: Well, I have to tell you, it's such an ingrained part of Canadian identity, and I nothing against soccer. I'm learning to understand it and love it, but the reality of the situation is that it really has become so deeply ingrained in ours. The thought of losing it, especially under today's climate, is probably pretty scary, and I don't think Canadians are going to let it happen if they're told that this is what's at risk, and I think that they need to understand that part generally as fans.
3: Well, you got to get kids playing hockey, which means you got to make it more affordable, safer, fun, because a kid doesn't have to play hockey to get to the NHL, but if they play hockey as a kid, they're going to love hockey the rest of their life. But if they stop playing hockey as a kid, because moms think it's too dangerous for concussions, or families can't afford it, and they start playing something else, my bet is they'll start following basketball instead of hockey. So it begins, the root of it is, we got to make hockey more affordable.
2: My quick note on a couple of things there. The taxes that hockey players pay, I believe, are based on the location they play. So when half of your games are at home, that's how expensive it is, or in Canada. And when half of your games are on the road, if they're in the States, it gets a lot cheaper regardless of the state, to your point right there. It's amazing stuff. These are very, very expensive organizations, and there is a lot on the line. Tony Chapman, as always, my friend, thank you.
3: Have a great day.
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1: Dr. Lee Kunla is here. Uncover Up is the podcast. Conspiracies and the Truth is in front of us. The book is officially out. What is it, Lee? What's the book called?
2: Uncover Up, How to Think Clearly in an Age of Conspiracy.
1: Now, if you want a link to it on Amazon and stuff, it'll be in the podcast description. Okay, the truth is very, very interesting. We throw that around. I sort of say the truth is kind of the last thing you learn when you die. in the meantime, we try to be curious, be accurate, and learn stuff. So in our search of the truth, often we get tangled up in conspiracies. And one of my favorites is the notion of math, and that math is the secret to solving the universe. I have not done work inside the maths, but for me and my observation of it all is there is something incredibly special about the number three. And you look at a lot of things in life, the threes keep coming. I don't know what that means, but I know there's a lot of people that are talking about math and about aliens and their understanding of the maths. Where do we go?
2: Well, I mean, that's what a great list of things that you've just brought up. I'm not going to go with the number three, although I do have a curiosity around that, maybe like you do. You know, this occurred to me this summer, so I was having this lovely time away, and I remember stargazing with my son a number of years ago, and he was really small at that age. And so we went out and we set up a tent that had a kind of a mesh top. And of course, immediately he fell asleep. Like I think it had not even gotten dark yet and he was out like a light. So there I was by myself and I, was enjoying stargazing. But I'm telling you that night, I saw at least three UFOs. Like in that traditional sense of like, there's something in the sky that's kind of weird and I do not know what it is. One of them was especially impactful because it was a light that was moving towards me and then suddenly got really bright and then disappeared.
1: Really?
2: So, and that's not the only time. I'm kind of a skeptical guy, and that's not the only time something like this has happened to me. So I was thinking to myself, is there any kind of like math, statistical reasoning or logic around this? Like, has anybody done any work in this area? And if so, does this tell us anything? And the answer is an absolutely unqualified maybe. So I thought I'd share some of this with you because
1: that's great research. That's like being the weather meteorologist on TV where you're like, here's what I say, but yeah. I still get paid whether I'm right or wrong.
2: Yeah. Well, meteorologists and professors, we share a lot in that regard.
1: So good.
2: Yeah. So there, it turns out there's actually like two really good, what we could call guesses at alien life and, what they're doing and if they're visiting or anything like that. So I thought I'd introduce you to these.
1: Okay.
2: The first is, it's really fun, actually. It's called the Drake Equation. And there's a site called Information is Beautiful. So if your audience, if you put in Drake Equation, Information is Beautiful, you can actually try this yourself and you can input some of the numbers yourself. So Frank Drake, he was an astrophysicist and an astrobiologist. And back in the early 60s, he was working on a precursor to SETI. Now, SETI was the search for extraterrestrial intelligence. Like this was an actual research organization looking for, alien life out there. And he's a real scientist doing this. So he came up with this equation that basically functions like a statistical guess. You know, when I was growing up and I was super into aliens, the adults in the room were always like, yeah, no, life only happened on Earth. That's it. Conversation over. Uh-huh. But Drake actually decides, is that a reasonable assumption to make? So here's the equation. Basically, he asks a number of questions, some of which we have some really good data for, especially today, like versus the 60s when he came up with this. So he asks, how often are stars created in our galaxy? And that's the kind of stuff like astronomers, you know, they're able to see this. And then how many of those stars have planets? Mm-hmm. And how many of those planets are habitable planets? This is what exoplanet specialists and xenobiologists, they call it the Goldilocks zone, because we want to have things like liquid water and oxygen. We don't want, you know, it raining molten metal or things like that. We want it to be kind of Earth-like. And we've got great data about that, too. Okay, so how many of those planets that are habitable actually might develop some kind of life? Like anything. Like we're talking about like insects or ferns.
1: So,
2: or
1: like the distinction between, okay, so it is the right kind of place. What are the odds that something grew?
2: Exactly.
1: Okay, so two separate things even.
2: Indeed, and you found exactly the point to interject, because at this point we move from observable data to guesses. We know life has happened in the universe because you and I are talking to each other right now. So it's happened at least
1: once. Or are we?
2: No, that is for a different type of philosopher. At this point, we just have to guess. And this is where you are kind of like an optimist or a pessimist or potentially a realist. But you can throw in some numbers here. And then the questions continue. Of the planets that have developed some kind of life, how many of those develop intelligent life? Mm-hmm. How many of those develop like space exploration kind of life? And then there's an interesting point as well, which is how many stick around long enough that they could actually communicate, you know, because the universe is really big and we're still assuming that light speed is the kind of the speed limit of the universe. You're going to have to stick around for a couple of million years for anybody to notice, because, you know, it just takes time for signals to travel.
1: Right.
2: So I've actually called it up here. I've called it up and we've got some numbers. This is today's optimistic numbers. So let's say 7 new stars per year. 90% of those have planets. 0.3 of those are habitable planets. 10 of those 0.3 might develop life. Again, this is a guess. We have no idea. Mm-hmm. 1% of that, 10% of that, 0.3%, et cetera, they develop intelligent life. Another 1% of that develop the ability to communicate, and they stick around for, let's say, 10 million years or so. Let's see. I'm calculating it right now. Now, this is not in the universe, just in our galaxy.
1: Ooh.
2: The Frank Drake equation gives me a number. What would you guess? And I guess the audience can guess now, too. What would you guess? Oh. How many advanced intelligent civilizations with those numbers are we dealing with? It's more than zero. That's a hint.
1: It's more than zero?
2: More than zero.
1: Yeah, but that could mean it's like 0.00000. Like, I'd say it's gotta be 1 in 10 million, I would say. Like, really, when you break it down, when you start getting into all of it, or am I too small?
2: Well, no, you're actually very large, because even that, given all of the planets that we have, is still a really big number.
1: Oh, okay, well, let me throw this at you then, and here's why I chose that. Because you said 7 planets a year, so my brain went to, okay, well, how many billions of planets are there? So if it's 7 a year, that gives you a bit of an indication of how long it took to get this many, which is a long time. I don't know if you're saving $7 a month, how many months it takes to get it, become a billionaire. It's going to take a few months. And so that's where I got to that equation, thinking, okay, well, if it's taken that long to get to here and we're the only ones that we're aware of, then how many? So that's why I said that number. Okay. We've got like 20 seconds here. Hook only, the answer. How close are we?
2: We're talking about quite a few. You're going to be surprised. We're talking about quite a few.
1: Few planets. All right. So where can we find life? The equation says we'll get the answer for you when we come back. Shane Hewitt and the Night Shift, Dr. Lee Kunla and the Uncover Up.
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1: Can math help us figure out the universe? Well, there's a couple different looks at this. I mean, the equations of math answering the purpose of life, I suppose, that is out there. How many places could we live? That is another equation that Dr. Lee Kunla from the Uncover Up podcast is running right now. 7 planets a year in our galaxy alone. How many places could have life? What's the number?
2: Intelligent spacefaring civilizations, 756.
1: In the entire galaxy.
2: In the entire galaxy.
1: Okay, so that's a lot.
2: Yeah.
1: When you think of aliens visiting,
2: yeah,
1: that's not a lot in the needle in a haystack of trying to find them.
2: That's exactly it. And it's almost as though you have written this script for me because...
1: that's just this, a guess. It's a good guess.
2: Well, this is kind of also the frustrating part about this, right? Because on the one hand, this equation is, for me, quite optimistic because it kind of challenges the parents of my youth who are like, yo, there's nobody else out there. We're totally alone. Absolutely. This was a one in an astronaut, you know, incredibly large coincidence. Now, the Drake equation suggests, well, you know, that there could be a lot just in our galaxy. And of course, don't forget there are billions upon billions of galaxies out there. But it's annoyingly not the only kind of guess we have. And roughly around the same time, about 10 years earlier, actually, there's a guy who a lot of people will know, of course. His name was Enrico Fermi. And he's not just a physicist. He is a world-renowned physicist. This kind of stuff is beyond my pay grade, but apparently he developed the first nuclear reactor. He was a member of the Manhattan Project. And those are just like some things on his CV. Like
1: those are the side hustles?
2: Yeah, exactly. He kind of puts me in my place, you know, it's like, okay. This was over a working lunch with like other super famous, brilliant physicists. And they would just like have these kind of working lunches where they would just chat about theoretical stuff. And one day Fermi blurts out, "Where is everybody?" Meaning the aliens. And this has come, Carl Sagan, who everybody, of course, knows, the popularizer of science, he later published what's come to be known as the Fermi Paradox. And the Fermi Paradox, in some ways, kind of anticipates the Frank Drake equation, which came like a decade later, where basically the premise is, it's a really big universe with a lot of opportunities for life. If there is so much life out there, how come we're not seeing evidence for it? And this evidence doesn't need to be necessarily in aliens coming to visit us or, you know, creating crop circles or the pyramids or whatever, you know, some theories have aliens doing on Earth. It could be like with these amazing telescopes that we have now, like the James Webb telescope or Hubble, you know, these like in-space telescopes. Could we maybe see signs of advanced civilization mm-hmm. out there?
1: And Marvin the Martian poking his head into the frame, you know?
2: Right? That's a great reference too. Okay. Exactly. Is Marvin the Martian out there? And how is it that we've been looking into the universe with telescopes, you know, professionally for like over 100 years, really, you know, almost 200 years. Where is everybody? And really he was like, look, let's take the Drake equation for granted. There are some advanced civilizations out there and they go spacefaring. Even if light speed is the barrier, they have had like 14 or 13 or 12 or whatever billion years mm-hmm. to just start like colonizing the universe. Like at some point, somebody's going to come by and be like, hey guys, we're also here. Or maybe we referenced SETI earlier. SETI is all about like using big radio telescopes to listen to non-random signals. Like, is there some kind of pattern out there? We've been listening at least since the 60s and we're not getting any kind of alien television, alien radio signals. Mm-hmm. You and me, this show is going to go out into the universe and somewhere in the future, some alien could actually potentially be listening to this.
1: Oh,
2: but we're not getting. Yeah, I know. It's kind of humbling.
1: Text us at 710-10 if you have cell service.
2: So the Fermi paradox is kind of the same idea as the Frank Drake equation, but comes to the completely opposite conclusion, because there is one super simple solution to the Fermi paradox, which is, yeah, there's nobody else out there. Mm. That's why we're not seeing any evidence for them.
1: But no evidence is not evidence. Lack of evidence is not evidence, my friend.
2: It's absolutely true. And this was sort of like, okay, because I was like, all right, what I was thinking through this, I was thinking,

0: issue about what you're referencing, which is, I guess we could call the inference gap. Mm. Both equations take a lot for granted and dress it up in a very logical and math-like structure. And, you know, which is helpful because it shows its receipts, but it does hide a lot of the inferences. It does kind of hide the fact that Fermi, for example, assumes that the aliens will, one, develop spacefaring technology, and then, two, they want to communicate with people.
1: Yeah.
0: Maybe they don't. There's something that the science fiction writer Xixin Liu, who did the three-body problem, he has this idea called the dark forest hypothesis, which is based on another really interesting thing called game theory, which is, listen, the universe is a really dangerous place. Any smart alien civilization is going to keep extremely quiet because...
1: Well, and that's what I was going to say. Like, this also is the assumption that they didn't reach out, found a negative response, and went, whoa, we're gonna, you know, stay home now.
0: Yeah, exactly. And that's what...
1: And not all species are trying to kill their planet and find another planet to kill either.
0: Well, yeah, the other thing
1: kind
0: is
1: of a human thing.
0: The aliens might not be like Elon Musk, you know? They might be kind of more like David Suzuki, like, let's stay home. This is a really nice place we've got here.
1: Let's hope like they're neither of them. That would be awesome. That's my own opinion. Somewhere in the middle would be nice. Okay, so we have all this math. We have all these things that say maybe, could be. Life doesn't happen though like that. I mean, there are so many variables to all of it. And there is you kind of said about radio waves going out into space that it makes me think of there are times when you just go behind a mountain and you can't hear the radio for a minute, or you go into the dip on the highway on the farm road and you lose cell service. It is completely possible that just the way things have been going so far, that we happen to be, we're the dip, and that it just, we haven't found it. I mean, that could also be a thing for no reason other than the fact that we haven't found it.
0: That's absolutely true. There's a couple of other suggestions as well. We might be at the very early stages of the universe, and we might just be kind of one of the first out
1: God,
0: here.
1: Oh, God, we're the leaders?
0: Yeah, I know. It's a terrifying thought.
1: It's crazy.
0: The other thing might be, you know, the ancient civilizations have existed, but, you know, there's maybe a lifespan to civilizations, and maybe it's something like 5 million years, and they were doing their thing back at the dinosaur times. They did come by or tried to say hello, and the dinosaurs didn't respond, so they went off, and now they're gone, and now we're here. And it still seems like, you know, there's nobody out there, but there have been, and there will
1: be. It's also possible we have bad Google reviews.
0: Yeah. What is it? Douglas Adams, I think. We're star. Actually an infestation. Humans are like a disease and no other aliens want to catch it.
1: Yeah, that's true. It's possible. Man, this is fascinating stuff. Okay, it's the Uncover Up podcast. Dr. Lee Kunla along with Nathan Radke, they host this. They have a book. The link will be in the podcast description of this if you missed it. Share it with your friends. Math, aliens, are we missing it? Are they even there? We're going to have to wait and find out, I guess. Let this one unfold. Thanks, Lee.
0: Thank you.
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10: 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So let's get started in Montreal. It was a conversation with Jamie Bliss, Elias Makos, and on his show, even though he's off getting covered, the different types of mattresses on the market. If you've been thinking about getting a new one, and maybe it's time for a better sleep, you can grab the whole podcast on the iHeart app. Here's what it sounds like.
11: So foam mattresses were the first that were easy to compress and roll with no damage to the foams or anything else. And once a new brand of coils came out, or new kinds of coils came out, they could also be compressed and rolled. So ultimately, the lineups have expanded to provide the best features, to provide the best support, and you know, a hybrid is in some ways the best of both worlds because it has a lot of layers of foam on top of layers of coils, but it really comes down to preference.
12: Yeah. Now, when you said $2,000, you know, for a queen, $2,500 for a king, I think a lot of our listeners say, oh boy, I don't want to spend that much. And of course, there's the question of, do you get what you pay for? Because I know there's those options out there. I see them, right? $499, yeah. $899 for a mattress, right? So when it comes to a mattress, make the case that you get what you pay for.
11: So you can get a really good mattress for around $1,000 now. What we've learned over time is that, you know, you add a few inches of thickness and pressure point relief with different specialty foams and things like that, that you can get more motion isolation so you don't feel your partner as much in the night. You get more pressure point relief so you don't have those aches and pains. And what you really want is a mattress that supports you across your body. So you can even have now, there are different coil gauges, which you would call them, so thickness of coils, And if you have those across the middle of the mattress and across the edges, you can get more support in the middle where you're a little bit heavier and on the edges where you're sitting on. So the biggest thing that I find over the last 5 years, I'm going to say, is cooling technologies. Mm. So it could be that, you know, your traditional memory foam mattresses, they were actually quite warm and you could feel hot at night. So the technologies have changed and there have been different fabrics that allow some cooling. There have been different technologies have been added to the foams that allow you to do more cooling. So kind of what you're paying for is a little bit more support, a little bit more pressure relief, and more cooling.
10: CJD in Montreal, Elias Makos. Trudy Mason's been doing a great job filling in for Elias over the next bunch of weeks. You can catch Trudy on the show, and the podcast is still on the iHeart app for you. Shane Hewitt and the Night Shift in Toronto, News Talk 1010. Matthew Holmes was the guest with Jim Richards. They were talking about economic activity and the real test on this whole investment summit, New Canada investment strategy, and looking for foreign investment in our country.
2: I don't think we're going to see, you know, some big wins in the hours or days right afterwards. Perhaps there'll be some, you know, some announcements of funding agreements and that sort of thing. But the real tests will be two things. One, does this really reverse the trends that we've seen over many, many years, over the last decade or more, of capital flight from Canada? So Canadians investing more outside of the country than we're actually attracting into the country. And secondly, can we start getting some of these major national projects and those mid-level projects to Tidewater, to the cities that need them, to get some of these things done again? Because, you know, from my vantage, we've been sitting here watching for 10, 15 years. It's pain, all kinds of pain to get a project through all of the different jurisdictional levels right now in Canada.
4: So we're pitching 167 domestic projects that we're inviting people to invest in. What does the announcement earlier today of fast-tracking tax rulings for investment over $1 billion say to a company or someone who might want to do business on one of those projects?
2: Well, there's an old saying, Jim, where that capital goes where it's wanted and it'll stay where it can be appreciated. And it's a little twist of words, but basically, for Canada to attract global players in this environment for really major investments into the things we're building here, we have to make Canada the most attractive place in the world to do that. And, you know, if you're managing a multi-trillion-dollar fund that can go pretty much anywhere in the world, you're going to go where the conditions are best for that investment, and your shareholders or those that, you know, your pension holders that you're returning the benefits to. So Canada needs to be ambitious. We need to be bold. We need to be aggressive, and we need to also signal to the world that we're ready to build, and that will outlive one individual prime minister, that it is a national commitment right now to getting things done again. And I think that's what the summit's trying to do.
10: If I had told you on Monday morning what I thought about the summit, the investment summit, I was a little bit concerned, but I thought it was probably a good start, worried about money leaving the country. And then we had a conversation on Monday with our Monday study group, and they were very concerned. And then earlier tonight, a conversation with Matt Gurney about it, and he figures that the investment summit's not really the problem. It's our ability to deliver on the summit as well. All of this is on our podcast over the last couple of days. If you do want to check it out and get in touch with all of the conversations around the summit, that one, Jim Richards, News Talk 1010, Toronto on, in case you missed it. Up next, we've got Tim Powers with Paul Waldy on Canada's ties with the EU trading bloc.
5: You know, it really depends on what we're talking about here and just how far this will go, mm-hmm. because there is no associate member status at all yeah. in the EU. There are lots of what they call association arrangements, more than 20 of them with 20 different countries, but they come in varying degrees of something like the Norway model, where you're pretty much all in to the European common market. You're all in with free movement of people. But the flip side is you got to pay an awful lot into the EU budget. You have no say over how that money is spent, and you have to take every single EU regulation and adopt it as your own. So there's a real, you know, difference here between what type of stage of EU relationship you want to have.
13: And we, of course, have a trade agreement with Europe, the CETA, Canada-Europe Trade Agreement. Is an enhancement of that agreement what is being talked about from what you can see? What is the most logical step then, Paul?
5: I think that's exactly it. I mean, we have this what they call CETA. At the time, 9 years ago, when it was negotiated, when it was signed, it was hailed as the most comprehensive trade agreement on earth, that it would open up all kinds of opportunities for both sides. Hasn't really panned out that way. I think trade between Canada and the EU has gone up a little bit since then in the 9 years. But keep in mind, reflective of how difficult things are with the EU, that agreement, 9 years in the making, 9 years sort of out there, has not been ratified by all EU member states. In fact, there's 10, including countries like France and Italy, that have yet to ratify it. So it's a long, complicated, difficult process. But I think that's what Carney's talking about. He wants to do something beyond the trade agreement and get into specific areas, defense, minerals, digital, that kind of thing, that maybe things that aren't covered by that trade agreement that he can get into more on kind of a bilateral basis, where you don't have to become an EU member, even anything close to an EU member, and you can still have closer relationships on a whole bunch of different sectors.
10: 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That conversation also in just a bit.
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21: From the National Newsroom of the Canadian Press, I'm Karen Rebo. Prime Minister Mark Carney set to address the European Parliament this morning. His speech coming one day after European Commission President Ursula von der Leyen said she wants Canada to become the first associate member of the European Union. Carney's in Strasbourg, France to seek stronger ties with Europe on trade, defense, and other files. It's the latest move in his campaign to reduce Canada's reliance on the U.S., and as America's trade war shows no sign of abating. The idea didn't go over well with U.S. President Donald Trump.
22: If they do that, if I think it's at all a hostile act,
0: I will put very serious tariffs or stop trading with Europe on many things.
21: Prime Minister Carney left France for a while yesterday and traveled to Liverpool for his first bilateral meeting with new British Prime Minister Andy Burnham. The two leaders talked about defense, trade, and the development of artificial intelligence. Burnham was thrilled to host him for an Everton soccer match.
16: We share so much, Mark. We have a few Liverpool connections, Ireland connections, but of course Everton connections, and it's going to be a special occasion for me being here.
21: Carney says Canada has formally applied to join the UK-led Joint Expeditionary Force as a full-time member. The Quick Response Force is a military coalition made up of 10 NATO allies. Ontario Premier Doug Ford says he's fully on board with the Prime Minister's plan to see private investors take over operations at Canada's four largest airports, including Toronto's Pearson Airport. Mark Carney has said the government is not looking to privatize airports, but rather to change their operational structure, and that the government would reinvest money that's raised into regional airports. Ford reacted to the news yesterday.
22: I feel that there's going to be accountability at all levels when you do something like that, and I'm 100% confident that we're going to have a more effective, more efficient airports at hopefully a lower cost. And I always believe the market dictates. The people will determine. But there's nothing better than competition.
21: Ford also thinks the idea should be expanded to include Toronto's Island Airport. It's something he's been pushing for so it can accommodate jets, even after Ottawa rejected the plan. A sentencing hearing is scheduled today in Toronto for Canadian auto parts mogul Frank Stronach on the historical offense of indecent assault. The hearing is set to take place even as prosecutors are challenging the judge's decision to declare a rare post-verdict mistrial on Stronach's sexual assault conviction. The 94-year-old billionaire was found guilty in June of both charges relating to separate allegations brought by two of the women in his Toronto criminal trial. This is the Canadian Press. In sports, Miles Straw went 2-for-4 at the plate and drove in a run as the Toronto Blue Jays earned a critical 5-1 win over the Detroit Tigers Wednesday. Straw says everyone in the Blue Jays clubhouse knows that every game counts if Toronto is going to reach the playoffs.
23: Obviously, that was like a must-win, I felt like, but we got, what, 9 more, so anything can happen.
21: The Cleveland Guardians beat Chicago 6-3 earlier in the day to take the lead in the American League Central. The White Sox now hold the AL's third and final wildcard berth, and the Blue Jays are 1.5 games behind them. In NHL news, the Winnipeg Jets suspended goaltender Connor Hellebuyck Wednesday night for failing to report to training camp. The team said GM Kevin Cheveldayoff would address the media in the morning. Hellebuyck, a 3-time Vezina Trophy winner and 2025 NHL MVP, publicly requested a trade from the team on August 27th. His agent said he had privately requested one several months ago. From the Canadian Press, I'm Karen Rebo.
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2: Here is an encore segment from Ottawa at Work with Patricia Bull.
21: All right, my next two guests also joining me in studio. We've had just enough time to talk in the commercial break for them to know I know nothing about what they're here to talk to us about, but they're going to educate me and you on something really, really cool that happened for these students, a team at Carleton University, who has come out in top spot in an international Mars rover challenge that happened in Alberta this summer. And I love that for these guys. Owen Davidson is here in studio, president of the Carleton University rover team. Congratulations, Owen.
4: Thank you so much.
21: And Jordan Lynch, chassis lead?
5: Yes. Is that correct? Yeah, that's correct. Yeah.
21: All right. Good stuff, which means you deal with all the undercarriage stuff.
5: Frame down.
21: On the Mars rover, the frame down. Okay. So how many people are on your team?
4: So we usually say about 40 to 50 active members are on the team working across the different disciplines that we have.
21: And the challenge for you guys is, and does this start a year ago or?
4: So we've been doing this since, the team has been around since 2013. We've been competing since 2016, building a Mars rover pretty much yearly to compete in two different competitions that happen for university students. One takes us down to Utah for the University Rover Challenge. And then the one that we just came back from in August is the Canadian International Rover Challenge held in the Drumheller Badlands.
21: The one that you won?
4: Yep.
21: Okay. So what is the challenge, the project? What are you being asked to create or perfect, Jordan?
5: So we're asked to make a Mars rover to simulate the task that a real Mars rover would do. So there's kind of three categories to the tasks that we have to complete. There's one that's like an arm dexterity task where you have to interact with like a lander, you have to pick up objects, that sort of thing. We have a straight traversal task, just going over the rough terrain as if we were on Mars. And then there's a science exploration task where we're trying to prove if there's life there.
21: Okay. So when you guys get to Drumheller with this rover that you have created, did you know that you had something that was really special? Did you anticipate that it would perform really well in the five separate tasks that you have to compete in?
4: I think going into it, we knew we were going to perform well. I don't think anyone expected us to win. We had a rough time at our competition in May. But the months after that, we did a lot of...
21: Why a rough time? What happened?
4: Lots of tipping over of the rover and things breaking that can't break.
21: And you're like, damn,
4: yeah,
21: that wasn't supposed to happen.
4: Yeah, so then we came back and spent the June and July pretty much fixing everything, as well as tons and tons of testing and like mission operation testing. And I think that really prepared us for the competition. So when we go against teams that everyone has like a really good rover, that's something that we can try and do to set ourselves apart. Be prepared for those missions. Be ready for them in a way that some other teams may not be.
21: What's that like? Because I have a 20-year-old son in university, and he did not spend June and July doing that kind of stuff, like trying to perfect a rover that would actually work on Mars. Are you doing this because you have to? Are you driven, or is it actually a good time?
4: It's a really good time. We have a good group of people that we get to work with, so it makes it a lot of fun. I know for a lot of people, we also just find the work of it fun. It's a good experience getting to do things physically that you don't necessarily get to handle in a lot of your classes at university. So I think that's a big part of it. The work afterwards is just people are passionate about it. You know, putting in, most of us have a job over the summer and this just becomes another like time-wise job after your job. People are putting in like 20, 30, 40 hour weeks after they're already on top of their regular work weeks. And it's just because of the passion that people have.
21: Problem solving, right? Like some people love it. Some people hate it. It doesn't sound like any of that tipping over stuff has anything to do with what's happening from the frame on down, though.
5: Oh, yeah, no, never. Yeah, it was fine.
21: So what did you learn from this? Is it easy to put that into words? Like, do you kind of discover something about yourself and your ability to persevere on something like this? Or is it more technical than that?
5: It really makes you think about, like, the things that like, you said, like, oh, I'm going to, like, put this in. Then you see it happen, and you're like, oh, no, I forgot to do this. So we were supposed to have, like, hard stops on the travel of the suspension, but we didn't. So then at competition, it ended up tipping not once, not twice, but three times. So we came back and then we're doing like our like debrief of like what went wrong. And it's like, you know, all fingers more or less pointing towards the chassis component of the rover. So it really helps you like think about like everything. Like, okay, like did we actually complete everything that we set out to do? And it's just something that got missed.
21: It's real world consequences, right? Like you see what you did right and you see what did not go right. What does this mean in a more
6: global or even beyond that kind of sense. Like, why do we need this type of technology? And there's a lot of fascination with Mars right now and what's happening on Mars. Is this something you would like to be involved in going forward, that frontier, if you will?
4: Yeah, totally. There's like you see like all the work that's being done on getting to like the moon and getting to Mars. And this is exactly the type of stuff that eventually will help us get there. Lots of like really cool projects happening in the industry on stuff like this. And the student aspect of it right now is just getting that interest, getting that early on experience so that, you know, all of the students at these competitions and on these teams across the world are gaining valuable experience in this area that they can then translate into real world jobs.
6: Valuable experience. And that must look pretty good on the resume too, to say you're part of the winning team from Carleton or president of the winning team.
4: A little bit.
6: Yeah. You like that. What's next for you guys then? You're into year five now at school.
5: Yep.
6: So wrapping up, so what, where do you go from here?
5: Start sending out job applications and wait for responses, I guess.
6: In what, in this kind of area or?
5: Yeah. So originally for me, I went into aerospace engineering because I just really liked planes growing up. But then Owen dragged me into the CPRT team. And now
6: CPRT, what does that stand for?
5: The Carleton Planetary Robotics team.
6: Okay.
5: And so now I've gained this passion for Mars rovers and lunar rovers. So I'll definitely be looking towards seeing if I can get into that industry as well, post-graduation.
6: We've had a lot of discussions in here about AI, robots, the future, what the next wave is, making sure that we are in charge of the technology that we are creating. How do you feel about that? Are you excited about the future? Do you have some concerns about where we're headed in terms of that direction?
4: I like a lot of it. A lot of it's really cool technology that you get to see coming on. Obviously, I would be a little bit concerned if we get like Terminator type stuff going on, Skynet and all that. But I think we can, I think with the tech and with the people, seeing all like the really smart people that are like work on these like student teams, I think we're in a good place going forward.
6: Feels like the future is bright.
4: Yeah.
6: Do you do anything else related to this rover now this year, or is that done for you guys?
4: We have another year of this. So I'm returning as president on the team. Jordan is our upcoming chassis lead for this year, and we're going to hopefully do it all again and win again. We're starting tonight. We have our introduction meeting for all like the new incoming students to the university. And pretty much starting tonight, we're going to build a whole nother rover probably with some changes or iterate on the one from last year and try to go down to Utah and win and try to go to Drumheller and win again.
6: Okay, so a call out to anyone who's passionate in this area at Carleton. This is a chance to maybe be part of a team that will repeat, because that's the goal.
4: That's the goal.
5: That's cool.
6: Awesome. Good luck to both of you guys, and congratulations on this. Love that you have this on your resume, and best of luck to you going forward. Maybe the repeat, and then a wonderful career ahead. Let us know where you end up.
4: Awesome. Thank you.
6: Owen Davidson, president of the Carleton University Rover team, and Jordan Lynch, the chassis lead, on there as they're coming off their win at an international Mars Rover Challenge that happens each year in Alberta. Looking to go into Utah and Alberta and do it all again next year.
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18: We were talking just a few moments ago with Federal Finance Minister François-Philippe Champagne about the outcomes from that two-day investment summit that we were over in Toronto covering. One of the little tidbits that was dropped by the Prime Minister in his opening remarks to that summit yesterday was that the government intends to open up the operation of the four biggest airports to private investment, private companies. So they would still own the land, but the operation of the airports, they're saying they would open up for concessions, essentially. So private firms, either domestic or foreign, would be able to invest in it. The federal industry minister, Mélanie Joly, was alongside Premier Ford in Ontario today making a separate announcement. She got a bunch of questions, though, about what that means for travelers and their costs. Here's what she said.
19: We need to bring that expertise from our pension funds in Ontario, from the federal pension funds, having own rights on the Australian airports, the Indian airports, the UK airports, and really to better the experience, the customer experience. By doing that, revenues will increase for them, and therefore costs will be the same and will be able to be stabilized to users, basically to Canadians.
18: It's Federal Industry Minister Mélanie Joly today at a press conference. There are a lot of questions, I know, from you listening, everybody listening, about how exactly this will work. And it's not the first time, I think it's fair to point out, that a government, there have been many different governments, in fact, that have studied the possibility of going forward with some version of this. We wanted to bring in someone with a lot of expertise in the area and sort of someone who had looked at the possibility before. Omar Al-Ghabra is a former federal transport minister under the Trudeau government. He's with us live on the line right now. Hi, Mr. Al-Ghabra. Pleasure to welcome you to our show.
20: Hey, Vashi, it's great to be with you.
18: I really appreciate you making the time. So tell me a little bit about your experience looking into this, if you could.
20: So I indeed looked into it, Vashi. If you recall, I was the minister during the pandemic. And as we were recovering from the pandemic, there were a lot of challenges in the aviation sector as right. travel got to recover. We had many challenges as passengers came back, but airports and airlines were trying to catch up with the demand. And I still will never forget the images of luggage all over the halls and people's flights delayed and people being late, etc. So I really dug deep into what are the causes here. Obviously, there were some factors because of the pandemic and the recovery, but were there some fundamental issues? And I could say that one of the issues that I think airports face is that they are lacking or they're starving for infrastructure capital. Currently, airports, in my opinion, are not able to reach their potential because they have limited sources of capital investment. They either have to borrow money themselves or depend on the federal government for investment. And therefore, they have to compete with other other demands on the government for that capital infrastructure. And I think for that, the airports are really missing the opportunity to realize their potential because they don't have all the access that they need for capital.
18: So in your view, this is something that could work out?
20: Yeah, I mean, we still have to see the details, yeah. But I think the idea of inviting private capital to improve the efficiencies and the performance of airports is a good idea. And let me use another example. Our marine ports, the Port of Vancouver, it's one of the largest, it's the largest in the country and certainly one of the largest in North America, Port of Montreal, Port of Halifax, they all have private investment that invest in terminals, invest in the operations, and these operators are still they're still federally owned properties, but there are investors, capital investment, that bring their not only their capital but their expertise to improve the efficiency and the performance of that operation.
18: So the messages that we keep getting on our text board, and certainly I got on my email yesterday covering this, was people worried that it would mean higher prices for them when they already feel, and you would know this intimately, I'm sure, as spending all those years in the file, they already feel like they're paying a lot. Is there a way to regulate for that in your view?
20: Yeah, there is absolutely. There needs to be. Right now, the oversight over airports are the board of directors for each airport, because airports are constructed in a way to be an arm's length from government, and they're governed and led by the board of directors. And the board of directors are made up of members who are chosen by various levels of government. So they're the ones who get to approve airport improvement fees, landing fees, etc. And the government will have a lot of influence and, frankly, direction over what type of fees they can set. So, yes, there can be additional guardrails to ensure that the rates that are set are reasonable. But, you know, the fundamental question also for our travel system is that we use users pay model. In the U.S., their federal government subsidizes the travel sector. They subsidize airports. They subsidize sometimes airlines, while in our system, airports and airlines are self-funded, and it's basically paid for through the travel public. So that we have a different model. We also are quite a large country with a smaller population, so that also makes it a bit harder. But to answer your point, yes, there could be a way to set up mechanisms to oversee how rates are being set by airports.
18: And then what about when it comes to sort of the regional aspect? I know the Prime Minister said, like, the sale of these, for example, or the sale of the concession could go, the proceeds from that could go to help buttress some of the issues of smaller airports and making sure, like, they have connectivity and that there are still airlines servicing them. Like, do you think that, you know, that's a given? Like, I guess, again, I'm hearing from people who are worried that, for example, smaller airlines won't be able to afford whatever is being charged to airlines if, in fact, you know, a private operator were to charge more than is happening now.
20: Those are all important questions to be asked and that the government needs to take into account. But the idea of unlocking the potential of these larger airports to help support smaller airports makes sense to me, because you're going to free up capital to help regional airports that serve a public policy objective other than the commercial objective. See, these larger airports are sustainable on commercial basis because there's enough demand, there's enough people that fly through them. Regional airports sometimes have a public policy objective that we need to keep them alive and healthy and operational to serve a region of the country that may not have enough demand on its own to sustain it. And this would potentially help provide support to regional airports when you unlock the potential from larger airports.
18: So my final question to you is more political in nature, right? Like I said off the top, a lot of governments have looked at it. I think there's even a study under the Trudeau government in 2016. And ultimately, you know, a lot of public pressure, union pressure, that kind of thing dissuaded them from moving forward on it. The Prime Minister was asked about that yesterday. He said, this is a different time. Do you agree that it is?
20: it's not only a different time, but I think also potentially a different model, because there's different ways of inviting the private sector to participate in our airports. There's the model of privatization, which is not what is being discussed right now. What's being discussed right now is in inviting capital to invest money in airports and obviously expect a return in return. But it's different than selling off the airport completely. So it's a different time where people realize we need to strengthen our sovereignty, our economic independence. But it's also, I think, a different model that is being discussed than was discussed in the past.
18: Okay. I will leave it on that note. It's been great to get your perspective, Mr. Al-Ghabra. I appreciate you making the time.
20: Thank you very much, Vashi. Have
18: Thanks.
20: A great day.
18: Great to talk to you again. Omar Al-Ghabra is a former federal transport minister for a number of years, 2021 and on, I believe. I remember interviewing him many times after COVID as he was remarking there about all the issues, if you remember. It's funny how memory fades, but I do remember covering that quite frequently in the years that followed. In any event, very interesting topic, this idea of offering concessions, getting private companies to operate our big four airports.
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30: Good morning, I'm Connor Ray. Mostly cloudy skies right now, 14 degrees. Your full forecast coming up. First, your top stories. U.S. President Donald Trump suggests if Canada becomes the first associate member of the European Union, he may consider it a hostile act. Kelly Malone explains.
4: Speaking to reporters after landing in North Carolina, the president said if it's done with bad intentions, he may respond with tariffs.
5: If they do that, if I think it's at all a hostile act, I will put very serious tariffs or stop trading with Europe on many things.
4: Earlier Wednesday, Prime Minister Mark Carney listened in the front row of the State of the European Union address as the European Commission president laid out the case for the closer relationship. Trump also called Canada a terrible trade partner after earlier in the day further escalating the trade war with America's northern neighbor. Trump signed a memorandum directing federal agencies overseeing government procurement in the U.S. to remove all products of Canadian origin. A White House official speaking on background said that order wasn't related to the European Union forging closer ties with Canada. Kelly Malone, The Canadian Press, Washington.
30: There is new national guidance for hospitals on how to better support and treat youth dealing with substance use issues. The recommendations published by the Canadian Centre on Substance Use and Addiction includes screening kids 10 and older for substance use concerns, regardless of the reason for their hospital visit. Dr. Alexander Cotarella says early detection is key to prevent addiction later in life.
6: The people that are dying, the people in their teens and their young 20s, they were kids 10 years ago. And I think it's a really important lesson that if we're making those early interventions for folks, we could actually change that trajectory in a really real way.
30: The most recent Canadian student alcohol and drug survey found 22% of those in grades 7 to 12 reported drinking alcohol, 15% reported vaping, and 12% used cannabis. And the Rideau Center will soon have a new anchor tenant. Three high-end stores will be moving into the former Nordstrom location, which has sat vacant since 2023, CTV's Austin Lee reports.
7: The three stores, they're all under the umbrella of American company Williams-Sonoma, and they will move into the space once occupied by Nordstrom. They're expected to move in by the spring of 2027. That includes West Elm, Pottery Barn, and Williams-Sonoma. They sell high-end home furnishings, cookware, and appliances. And the company also has locations in Toronto, Calgary, Vancouver, and Montreal. Here in Ottawa, here's how people are reacting.
8: I think that'll be a good addition to this location.
9: I think after HBC, that would be the good idea.
10: It's nice to have some variety.
11: I'd probably check them out, you know, poke around. But, I mean, the clearance section is probably where I'd be going immediately.
30: The mall also recently announced that a Dollarama location is coming this fall. Sign up now for our morning and evening CTV News Ottawa newsletters. 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From the CTV Weather Center, mostly cloudy skies early this morning, right now 14 degrees. We are expecting skies to clear up throughout the day. It's going to be mainly sunny throughout most of the day today as we warm up to a daytime high of 24 degrees. Skies stay clear into the overnight, dropping to an overnight low of 11. And then into Friday, temperatures will reach a high of 20 tomorrow under clear, sunny skies. And then we're going to drop to an overnight low of just 5 into the weekend. Saturday, not quite reaching the 20s. 18 is the high, and then we are expecting some clouds to roll in later on Saturday. That brings a chance for showers into the second half of the weekend. That's the latest from the CTV Newsroom. I'm Connor Ray. 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
33: Here is an encore segment from Ottawa Now with Christy Cameron.
34: Canada has been invited to become an associate member of the European Union, but our country isn't ready to commit. What a weird time to be alive. Welcome back to Ottawa Now. I'm Christy Cameron. There was that story that came out over the weekend. It was first reported by the Wall Street Journal, which indicated that Canada was exploring a potential membership. But then we heard from the Canadian Prime Minister, who seemed to be downplaying it, dumping cold water on it, and he outright rejected that we were looking to become a member. He said, we're not looking for anything in a membership capacity, but, and he was crafty with his words, he said, we're looking to forge a unique alliance. Well, fast forward to this morning, it looks like we are looking at a type of membership because they're calling it an associate member. It's a new term, and we don't know exactly what it means. But I'll play this clip again of the president of the European Commission. This is Ursula von der Leyen speaking earlier today.
0: I would like to work with you on opening the door for Canada to being the first associate member of the European Union. We will move from CETA to an alliance for the future, to create a common prosperity and economic security space. We will work on intelligent manufacturing. We will create a tech alliance. We will integrate defense industrial bases. We will make the Arctic a flagship joint project. We will work on energy critical minerals and batteries, on AI, quantum, cyber, and economic security.
34: It's a lovely title, but nobody knows what it means. If we were to accept associate membership, what do we pay to be an associate member? What level of control would the EU then have over Canada in terms of our trade, our immigration, our borders, our defense? How does this work? And what is the financial component? Joining us now, former Canadian ambassador to the European Union, we have Jeremy Kinsman on the show. He's also the host now of the Red Passport podcast. Good afternoon.
1: Hi, Christy.
34: This title of associate member is new. What's your read on it?
1: Well, it's so new that it's hard to read because it has no precedent. What it is, clearly, Christy, isn't it, is an effort by the European Union at long last, I have to say, to rise to the recognition that Canada is an absolutely key strategic partner in their development, and they are in our development. It's associate because it's a nice word. Being a member is impossible because that would mean accepting the whole 60 years of what they call the acquis communautaire, which is the body, it goes on for volumes, of all the regulations and laws that they have adopted in common in the European Union. And that would mean we'd have to adjust all of our laws and regulations, many of which are provincial, to meet there. So that isn't going to happen. But there isn't going to be any obligation on our part, like paying for this privilege. There's no entry price. We're not going to be, as someone in the Conservative Party said, our waitresses are not going to be sending their tips to Brussels to be taxed or anything like that. It simply designates that at this rather perilous time, Canada and Europe have finally acknowledged they have an awful lot in common together, looking to the future as well as to the present. I mean, Carney has said, we're the most European of non-European countries. It's a cute phrase, but you know, I've lived there for many years and in the United States, and I think it's kind of true.
34: If we were to accept this membership, I'm sure you understand people want to see beyond the gesture of it. They want to understand the nuts and bolts of it. When do you think we are going to hear more about this? For example, what are your expectations for the Prime Minister's European address tomorrow?
1: You're gonna hear it progressively as time goes on. Mr. Carney speaks to the European Parliament tomorrow. He's holding meetings all the time with European heads of government, and they are going to have a summit, a Canada-EU summit, at the end of October in Montreal. And during this time and afterwards, the actual architecture here will be built up. Prime Minister Carney's avoiding the phrase now because he doesn't want to get locked into a debate over a title. He wants, as you do, to drive the substance of what this means. I'll tell you, it's been going on, Christy. It's not new. It's been going on in my particular case, and it'll tell you how old I am, since 1972, you know, after the third option was declared, when the United States slammed us with a 10% tariff on all exports. We were shocked. Couldn't mean us. Well, it did. And so we looked for a buffer, for not an alternative. There's no alternative to the United States, but for a cushion so we weren't so dependent. And it was an option which was basically meant to strengthen the institutions of Canadian life and the economy, which we did do. But it had an external component, which was trade diversification. And that was, you know, iffy. It was tough to wean Canadian business away from customary, easy contacts and clients in the United States. But today is different. It's a lot easier. And we have different economies. We have a much more developed, resilient economy. We're trying to strengthen its resilience by cooperation with another big dog on the world stage, which is the European Union. But there's no, what we're doing here is enlarging our sovereignty by pooling some

0: And, you know, they were always friends and partners, and we did many things in aligning foreign policies together. But getting the real, real connection it's kind of eluded us until now. And so I think it's a big deal and to Canada's advantage, unquestionably.
1: Of course, it's good to see that we're forging new relationships and diversifying trade and supply chains. We cannot count on the United States in the way that we once did. But I do wonder, you know, how much the EU can help strengthen our economy given the scale of the massive American market. Your thoughts on the current situation that we're in right now? I mean, given the impasse it seems that we're at in the trade war.
0: Well, let's put the trade war aside, but I have to say that it was Mark Carney's willingness to stand up to Donald Trump that really won the hearts and minds of people in Europe and Britain, where I've been spending a lot of time in the last couple of years. We've never had a prime minister with the stature and recognition that he has now. And so that's there. But it's not anti-American. We can't replace the geographic reality that I can see literally from this window across the Strait of Juan de Fuca, the Olympic range of the state of Washington. I mean, that's where we live. But geography isn't as constraining a feature as it used to be. The internet changes so much. New logistics change so much, Christy. And I think what we're trying to do is to find a cushion, to find another 15% of our economy linked somewhere else to our benefit, obviously, to enable our resilience to be more real than being utterly dependent on a partner who, as you say, has become undependable. It's in our national security interest to do that. But we're still going to have the United States, I hope to God, as our principal trading partner.
1: I really appreciate all of your insights on the show today. Thank you very much for accepting our invitation.
0: You bet, Christy.
1: Jeremy Kinsman, the former Canadian ambassador to the European Union. He served in that position from 2002 to 2006, and he's now the host of the Red Passport podcast.
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8: The Ottawa Transit Riders Group seems to want this to be a bigger election issue. Transit fares, bus-only lanes. Laura Shantz joins us very often on this show, and she's with us now. Good morning, Laura.
9: Good morning.
8: Nice to talk to you this morning. Appreciate it. So how's it been going first with the back-to-the-office federal government and people back, kids back at school? And what are you hearing about how transit is running with the changes they've made, more buses, more direct buses? Is it working better?
9: You know, the people who get on those direct buses have a lot of positive things to say. I'm hearing good stories from folks who've had positive experiences, but I am also hearing those buses are pretty crowded at rush hour, especially. Midday trips seem to be going better, but those rush hour trips, people are getting frustrated and they're hoping that we could see even more routes in the future to help meet that demand and not leave people on the side of the road.
8: Crowded or they can't get on at all?
9: Little bit of column A, little bit of column B. Depends where you're going. From Barrhaven particularly, we're hearing about people who just can't get on the buses. And in some other areas of the city, it's just tight. But sometimes the buses are full after just a few stops. People are trying to, you know, get on these buses. And remember now, we've replaced a lot of the longer articulated and the double-decker buses with those shorter electric buses. So sometimes just the ridership may not have gone up all that much, but the vehicle's smaller, so you just can't fit as many people on there.
8: Well, yeah, that makes sense. What happened to the articulated buses and the double-decker buses?
9: Well, the double-decker buses, they just simply found it was too hard to maintain. They were unreliable. So the vast majority of that fleet, I think there's just one of those floating around still. And the articulated ones
8: that
9: have true? Simply started to age
8: 10 years
9: out.
8: Ago, I couldn't believe we had so many double-decker buses in Ottawa. I guess that's growing up in the UK. I was used to double-decker buses, but never saw them in all my years in Toronto. And then I came here. They were everywhere. You're saying we're down to one now?
9: Yeah, if I'm not mistaken, that's what's left because we just had a lot of trouble. The ATU could tell you more, but we had a lot of trouble getting parts. We had a lot of trouble keeping them in service and just trying to maintain them became too much of a headache. So the city said, well, let's switch them up. Let's get something more reliable. But the challenge is that we're still waiting for, you know, the bigger, the longer articulated buses in electric because they're trying to go all electric. We just don't have the vehicles that can fit that many people on them right now.
8: I think if you're standing in Barrhaven and the bus pulls up and it's already full and you're left there, especially in January, I bet you don't care if it's electric or diesel. You just want a bus.
9: Absolutely. I think, you know, we need to move the needle forward. The city has been creative in the past, looking at buying used buses, doing other things to move the needle. I'm hoping that we get to a point where we do get these full orders of buses in. You know, we've made a lot of improvement, but, you know, this is why it's such an election issue. People are getting left on the side of the road. We need to start seeing, you know, the level of transit service, the size of the vehicles, or also just the frequency that can make up for that.
8: Do you think that we overestimated the impact of having trains, that they're just, because the city is so big, there are so many areas just not easy access to a train, that was never going to be what they thought? Because to me, when they took some of those express buses off, that suggested to me they thought, well, the trains will pick up the load. Clearly they don't. I mean, if you live where I live in Manotick, it's a haul to take public transit to the closest train station. It's not convenient.
9: Yeah, like the people who live near the train, I think it works amazing for them. We do have some really good feeder routes in some areas of town that work great with the trains. But for other people, like I live in Vanier, and, you know, my nearest train stop is Ottawa U, which it's not that far. But at the same time, it's 3.5 kilometers away. It's still something that makes it more likely for me to say, you know what, I'm just going to take the bus because it'll get me right where I need to go instead of making that transfer.
8: You'd like to see more bus only lanes in the city?
9: Absolutely. For riders and for city residents who've been around for a long time, you can think about how your bus service changed when we had the LRT construction ongoing, and we made space on Scott Street to put those buses so that we could still get people moving into the downtown core, that you weren't just stuck in gridlock. And of course, there were a lot of headaches around that time with transit, but it just demonstrates the fact that these can work, whether it's peak hour measure only, whether it's all day. Obviously, transit riders would love to see the most hours possible, but whatever we can swing, however we can do it, let's try and get those buses moving instead of stuck in traffic. Because when they're stuck in traffic, you know, we're all paying, like, that's our tax dollars there, not moving around, right? We want these buses moving quick to serve more people, get people where they're going. So there's a few plans already, you know, in the works for transit priority lanes. I'd love to see that sped up, and I'd love to see candidates, including our councillor candidates, not just our mayoral candidates, but I'd love to see people talking about where in their neighborhood transit priority lanes would make a difference, what they're seeing.
8: Well, you and I can't talk about that because there are just too many individual councillors and candidates for council. What's your take on the mayoralty candidates? Who's saying the right things, and do you believe them?
9: Well, so first off, we're not endorsing any candidates for our mayor here, but I will say there are some candidates with some interesting proposals. My only big red flag here is a lot of our mayoral candidates are saying what they're going to do with the money when the LRT is uploaded to the province. And we've talked about that before on this show, about how simply, you know, it's a great promise. It's a great idea. I have some concerns about transparency when all is said and done, but we have no timeline for when that's going to happen. So all these transit plans that were being offered by the mayoral candidates, do they just go up in smoke if that LRT upload is delayed or ends up not working out?
8: Yeah, and there's no way that any of those candidates can realistically tell you when it's going to happen. They can tell you that negotiations are ongoing with the province and that they're optimistic, but you're right. It may not happen for months, years, or ever.
9: Absolutely. And so for transit riders, frankly, the question becomes, you know, what can we get here? Let's pretend the upload, you know, blue sky scenario, the upload happens. Amazing. We love it. But regardless of that upload or not, what is here to move the needle and make it better for transit riders, to get people out of their personal cars, onto the buses, onto the trains, help reduce that traffic congestion? What is the vision beyond this upload piece that these candidates have? And that's what I really want to hear them talk about.
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25: Good morning. Happy Thursday. I'm Will Aiello.
26: And I'm Rosie Edbeck. Your top headlines coming up.
25: First, with a check on your weather conditions, we got Melissa Lamb in the CTV Weather Center.
27: A mild start to your morning, mostly cloudy conditions with sunshine into the afternoon.
25: With an update to a story that we are covering today, here's Connor Ray.
28: Will, Prime Minister Mark Carney says Canada welcomes the ambition to become the European Union's first associate member, though what exactly that would entail still needs to be defined. Carney is addressing the European Parliament today, and in prepared remarks says Canada and Europe should have deeper ties on critical minerals, defense, artificial intelligence, and energy security. He says the two should move forward in allowing youth to live, work, and study on either side of the Atlantic Ocean, and create an integrated market for financial services. But Canadian officials have stressed that the official label of associate member is just one option for naming a new alliance between Canada and the EU. Canadian and European officials have suggested that more details of the associate membership proposal and maybe even some type of adapted agreement could emerge next month from the Canada-EU summit in Montreal. Rosie and Will, back to you.
0: An update from some candidates in Ottawa's mayoral race. Neil Saravanamutu unveiling a plan that he says will cut waste and keep taxes low while addressing infrastructure deficits if he's elected on October 26. He also wouldn't commit to a property tax hike target before a financial review, but promises to establish an independent office for financial responsibility to find savings. Meanwhile, incumbent Mayor Mark Sutcliffe is promising to cap property tax increases between 2 and 2.5% during the first 2 years of the next term and find another $250 million in savings. Jeff Leeper unveiling his plan to deal with the gap in funding for infrastructure, promising to add a 1% levy to property tax bills. Alex Lawson making a traffic-related announcement yesterday. He says he would adjust traffic signal timing and apply to a Google AI initiative to optimize traffic flow. You can find more information on all candidates and their platforms on our website, ctvnewsottawa.ca.
25: The next time you bring your child to the hospital, they might be asked if they use alcohol or drugs. It's part of a new national guidance that says early detection is key to preventing addiction later on in life. CTV's Katie Griffin spoke to Dr. Karen Leslie, who works at the Hospital for Sick Children.
1: The recommendations published by the Canadian Centre on Substance Use and Addiction from doctors across Canada, including at CHEO, include screening kids 10 and older for substance use concerns regardless of the reason for their hospital visit. The most recent Canadian Student Alcohol and Drug Survey found 22% of students in grades 7 to 12 reported drinking alcohol, 15% reported vaping, and 12% used cannabis.
2: So if somebody is anxious and they're also using nicotine and maybe they're also using another stimulant, that's absolutely going to worsen their symptoms. There needs to be that screening to say, are you using any substances? Here's why we're asking you, because we want to make sure that we're giving you the best care and that you know how substance use might be impacting your health condition or the care that you're receiving.
1: Katie Griffin, CTV News.
25: That's the latest from the CTV Newsroom. I'm Will Aiello.
0: And I'm Rosie Edda. Now you're up to date.
3: A little bit of a cloudy start to your day, but it will clear up into the late morning, early afternoon. We will see sunshine into your day ahead, a high of 24 degrees. We'll feel closer to 27 later on today, so another hot day ahead. 11 is the overnight low. We will see clear skies tonight. Into your day tomorrow, another sunny one, but slightly cooler, a high of only 20 degrees and not a lot of humidity in the forecast, so it will feel closer to 21, 22 into your afternoon. As we head into the weekend, more sunshine for Saturday, but again, staying cool with a high of 18 degrees. Sunday, 19, mix of sun and cloud, we could see some spotty showers. 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
28: 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Roads are looking mostly clear, smooth sailing across the city. 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
1: You can be forgiven if you're very confused about whether or not Canada wants to be an associate member of the EU, because, boy, we're getting mixed signals, aren't we? Good morning, everybody. How are you? Thursday, September 17th. Bund, I'm seeing headlines coming out of his speech, so I assume the speech has been made already, because there's a time difference in Europe and way ahead of us.
2: Yeah, I was just talking with Conor Ray. I think he was just making his speech not long ago.
1: So are we going to have some sound from it later?
2: I'm going to get on that.
1: Because I'm getting quotes from it. Carney says Canada and Europe, not fair weather allies. And what seemed to be a response to Donald Trump's concern about our doing a deal with the EU. Not a surprise to me. I talked about this yesterday. And he was not going to be happy. And I think that's part of the reason we're doing it, is we're trying to send a signal that, hey, we got friends elsewhere. And there's a misleading headline this morning about how Donald Trump characterized it. Hostile act. He actually gave the impression he hadn't made up his mind yet, but if he perceived it to be a hostile act, then he would do something. And I think the if is left out of a few headlines yesterday, so kind of an important one. Also left out, I'm just learning this morning, or I just learned earlier this morning, that when the head of the EU, we played that soundbite yesterday, talked about wanting Canada to become an associate member. I'd like to work with you on opening the door to Canada to be the first associate member of the EU, she said, which drew a standing ovation. Here's the part I hadn't known yesterday. Carney then nodded, rose from his seat, approached her, and embraced her. He briefly waved to the chamber before returning to the seat. Meanwhile, our ambassador there was saying, well, it was kind of bafflegab, but kind of suggesting, no, we're not. No one's calling it an associate member. She said Canada should become an associate member, and he got up and hugged her. What does that say to you? That is not flipping the bird, is it? So I'm going to have a lot to say about this as the morning goes on, and we'll get to hear a little bit more of that speech, little parts of it. Report on it as it happens. Otherwise, how are you guys doing this morning?
2: Good, Bill. How are you doing? It's, you know, nice day for me.
1: What are you, you got a red t-shirt on, Tampa Bay?
2: It's my Buccaneers, Tampa Bay Buccaneers, Bill.
1: Oh, okay.
2: NFL season's here.
1: Have you been following the Ed Sheeran tour story?
2: Just through the headlines. I haven't really been reading too much into it. And, like earlier in the week,
1: he bumped Macklemore off his tour.
2: Yeah, Bob Kraft.
1: Because he was being political about Palestine. And a lot of the other opening acts dropped off the tour. Now we're learning that it was an NFL owner who said, I don't want that guy, Macklemore, in my stadium.
2: Yeah, and an NFL owner with a shady past. Robert Kraft, not the most.
1: Which team does he own?
2: He owns the Patriots in New England.
1: Yeah. And Ed Sheeran apparently have been friends. Sheeran even performed at his wedding or something. Wedding? The guy's like 85 years old. Did he get married the last couple of years?
2: He's a billionaire owner. Of course he did.
1: He's a billionaire owner.
2: Yeah, for probably.
1: I guess if you're a billionaire, you can get married at 83.
2: You can get married.
1: Let me guess. Was it an age-appropriate bride? Was she 82 or something?
2: Yeah, it's something I'd have to look into. But
1: yeah, I don't think you have to look very deep into that.
2: I was going to say.
1: I think none of us has to search it up to kind of know what we're going to see if we Google that.
2: Yeah, exactly.
1: He didn't marry a 90-year-old woman.
2: No, not at the age.
1: I'd put a lot of money on that.
2: Yeah.
1: That she was not 90. Anyway, that story is becoming more intriguing by the day. No question about that. I want to know exactly what happened on that tour. And I think Sheeran's got to walk a fine line here. Because he's not saying he had an issue with the pro-Palestinian, the Free Palestine Macklemore statement. He just said he doesn't want to be political at all. But now he's been put on the other side of the argument. If I'm him, I'm just embracing it, saying, yeah, actually, I am on Israel's side this time. They have a right to defend themselves. That's what self-defense looks like when you're attacked. And genocide, If you want to know what genocide looks like, compare the Jewish population in Poland before and after the Second World War. Just do it. I'm not going to do the homework for you. Because if you're going to take to the streets and chant Free Palestine, I want you to do the homework on your own. Just Google the population of Jews in Poland before and after the Second World War. That's what genocide looks like. Not 50 or 60,000 or 70,000, which is a terrible tragedy that so many people died. We don't know how many of them were combatants because they don't tell you. But 70,000 out of a population of over 2 million is a tragedy. It's not a genocide. So there you go. You got something. Ed Sheeran can Google that up, decide if he wants to just say, look, I didn't want him who's off the fence on my tour. Maybe Ed's going to have to get off the fence himself and pick a side. Otherwise, both sides are going to dislike him. Poor guy, though. He just wants to go and sing his little songs.
2: Yeah.
1: Now he's stuck in the middle of this. I guess he shouldn't have listened to his buddy. Someone that you're clearly not all that fond of. Wow. Not your favorite NFL owner, I take it.
2: No. Okay. Do you want to know how much younger his wife is than him?
1: All right, let's do it. Let's see if I would have lost a life savings if I'd bet on it.
2: 33 years younger.
1: What?
2: Yeah.
1: How shocking. Actually, I'm thinking only 33 years younger?
2: That's a good point.
1: In her 50s.
2: Well, I think he's, what is he, 68? So.
1: No, isn't he older than that? I thought he was in his 80s.
2: Yeah, he's 85. Yeah.
1: Well, that was my point.
2: Sorry, I was reading.
1: He got married 2 years ago. Ed Sheeran performed. He's 85.
2: Yeah.
1: Okay. Yeah, and let me guess. She's quite attractive, physically.
2: She's not hard on the eyes, that's for sure.
1: Okay, yeah. All of it. Very, very surprising. It's 6:14. Good morning. How are you this morning?
3: Ottawa. Up to the minute.
1: Let's get an update from the CTV Weather Center. Good morning, Melissa.
4: Good morning. My goodness, I didn't even realize there was such an age gap in that as well. Whew. Give me a little
1: shock. But you're not, come on, you're not really shocked.
4: It's for love, 100%. Come on now.
2: 100%.
4: She married for love. Totally. Probably nothing else. A nice day for us ahead. Mostly cloudy skies this morning, but into the afternoon, sunshine today, so the clouds should clear out within the next few hours. Sunny skies today, a high of 24. We'll feel closer to 27 later on this afternoon, so the heat continues. 11 is the overnight low. Clear skies tonight.
1: Yeah, I left the windows open because that's been my habit lately, to keep the house cool and not have to spend money on air conditioning.
4: Mm-hmm.
1: But I had to close them and turn the air conditioning on. Upstairs got really hot.
4: It did, yeah. It was beautiful yesterday.
1: Well, today might be a little bit, keep the windows closed, keep the cool air from the morning in a
4: inside.
1: Little bit.
4: Inside. And then it will cool off into tomorrow and the weekend as well. It will be nice and sunny, which is beautiful, but temperatures will drop and sit around 18, 19 into the weekend. So slightly cooler than today.
1: Where are we right now?
4: We're sitting at 14, a little humidity, so it feels like 16 this hour.
1: Thank you, Melissa.
4: You're welcome.
1: An update now from the CTV Newsroom.
5: Good morning, everybody. A concerning new report suggests that visits to the emergency department for gambling disorders have nearly doubled in Ontario since the province legalized online gambling back in 2022. Bill.
1: That's a head-scratcher for me. If I had a gambling problem, is the ER where I'd go? I don't think I ever considered that. It's a strange response to it. You must really feel like you're in trouble. And now, time saver traffic.
6: Good morning, Bill. Nothing to report across the city so far today. Smooth sailing out there. Back to you.
2: Thanks for that, Connor. Bill is making his appearance on CTV Your Morning Ottawa. Coming up after the 6:30 news, we'll go on the field with myself, Steve Bunda. Talk about the Ottawa Redblacks this weekend, playing the Calgary Stampeders. This is the Morning Rush. I'm Steve Bunda.
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1: There's a problem in some parts of the province, even beyond that, with the 911 service this morning. I'm just getting word a couple of minutes ago from our station in Toronto that 911 is starting to come back online in the GTA. But the original story here from about an hour ago, according to the OPP, it was a problem in a lot of places across the province. All emergency services in Toronto, Durham region, and through the Ontario Provincial Police across the province are still experiencing an outage of their services. That was at 5:40 a.m. But the latest I just got from our news station in Toronto is that some of that's coming back online. So I don't know in the Ottawa area if that was an issue or not. We're going to check into that. And if it was, it could be starting to be fixed. But they were urging residents not to call 911 for information or to test the phone line. If it's not a real emergency, don't be tempted now to say, oh, I wonder if it's working, because you're going to jam it up. That that is not what we want.
2: No.
1: And the OPP said their non-emergency line, which is 1-888-310-1122, is fully operational. Maybe you could just put that in your phone for a second, just in case. 1-888-310-1112. So the sequence is, the first number is 3, and then it's 10, 11, 12, which is actually fairly easy to remember, and probably not an accident that they designed the number that way. 1-888-3-10-11-12. The OPP's non-emergency number. I don't know for sure that it was an issue, but the OPP were saying they were having problems right across the province. We are in the province.
2: Mm-hmm.
1: So I thought I'd pass that along. But also that things are starting to get back in line, which is good news. That's a scary thing. You don't want to dial 911. I'm watching a new, I'm going to say Australian. I should double check. Maybe it's New Zealand. I have trouble with those accents. Just starting to watch a really good series, which I'll tell you about another time. But it's about a guy who answers the emergency phone line. He used to be a cop. He had an issue. Doesn't matter for now. But they have 000 as their emergency number.
2: Hmm.
1: And in the UK, it's 999. So everybody has a different one. Ours is 911. And I hope it's working. So there you go. You want to say something? Do you have something to add to that?
2: Yeah, no, I just, you already brought it up, but the province-wide is all I've got. I don't have Ottawa specifically yet, but it's something that I'm going to continue to look into.
1: I can't tell from the language, and one of the stories I'm looking at right now is a CBC story. I can't tell based on the grammatical structure of the sentence if the OPP problem, the OPP saying the problem is with 911 throughout the province, or it's 911 reaching the OPP, which doesn't make sense to me. You dial 911, it goes to a central dispatch, and then they decide if you need fire, police, whatever it is. So, yeah. And don't, Bunda, do not dial 911. Maybe check Ottawa OPP and Ottawa Police to see if they've put anything out on X about that. Because I don't see anything in our neighborhood specifically talking about it here. But yeah, it does say across Ontario that they had some issues. So what else is going on this morning? Well, we're monitoring the results of that Carney speech, which we seem to have missed. Is this tape you gave me earlier from the Prime Minister, is that from yesterday or this morning? I have
2: yesterday.
1: One soundbite here.
2: Yesterday, page 10 at the very bottom is a new updated audio sheet.
1: Oh, okay. So I have to open another email because I don't have a page 10 on this one. Let's listen to it together because we have a minute or two here.
2: Yeah.
1: And it, like I said, it just happened because we're all waking up, but in Europe they've been awake a little longer. Let's talk. Look, I've got two sound bites here. Let's hear them both. Play the first one.
3: We are not fair weather allies. We do not pursue zero sum deals. Our commitment to the rule of law and our unyielding defense of human dignity, individual freedom, and democracy share the same deep roots, the same unwavering dedication.
1: So it doesn't look like he used the word associate member. It sounds like he's still calling it a unique alliance.
3: The essence of the Canada-European Union partnership. Seeds, values, ideas, trade, people, and progress carried back and forth across the Atlantic for centuries.
1: According to reporters who've seen the prepared text, he also said Canada and Europe should have deeper ties on critical minerals, defense, artificial intelligence, and energy security. He said that they and we should move forward in allowing youth to live, work, and study on either side of the Atlantic Ocean and create an integrated market for financial services. So this is the confusing part in the last couple of days about requiring visas between the Europe and Canada. Is he talking about business, vacation, both? Is he talking about actually being able to pack up and live and work there? I want to hear that soundbite if we can find it, Bunda. I know I'm asking a lot here because it's all fairly new. We just got those two soundbites. We should move forward in allowing youth to live, work, and study on either side of the Atlantic Ocean. This is where you want to be very careful. You want to be very careful about how much control you have over who comes, even if they're younger, to live and work and study in our country. We don't want, look, we've been angry that the Americans are threatening our sovereignty. Are we going to give up our sovereign right to dictate immigration policies and work visas and student visas to the European Union rules? What are we doing here? I am not against doing more trade with the European Union. But I don't want to be a member of the European Union. I don't think they've handled these kinds of issues very well. If you don't believe me, go visit Europe for a little while and decide. Ask the Brits how they felt about it. Even if I lived in the UK, I probably would have stayed in the European Union. But they were feeling, because I think there was more to gain than to lose in that situation. But Brits looked at it and said, no, we want to be more independent. The European Union is a very tight group, and I don't want their immigration policies being adopted by us. Because he did say, according to these notes, allowing youth to live, work, and study on either side of the Atlantic Ocean. It would go both ways. Does the European Union adopt our rules and security checks, or do we adopt theirs? These are not small things. I have a lot more to say about this on the 7 a.m. sound off, I'm sure. It's 6:29, and Thursday is Bunda Day. Probably your last on the field of the year, right? Because Gord Wilson's coming back next week.
2: That's right. Good and bad.
1: Yep, training camp is coming. Let's be honest, the Red Blacks aren't going anywhere. But they're trying desperately to get one win. And I like that. There's this commitment, it sounded to me, coming out of their camp of, we just want to find a way to win a game. Just do that. I know, that's a low bar. They almost got over it against one of the best teams in the league last week. So Bunda's going to join us next. Good morning.
0: 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Your update from the CTV Ottawa newsroom starts now.
4: Good morning. I'm Rosie Edeff.
5: And I'm Willa Yellow. Your top headlines are coming up.
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6: A mild start to your morning, mostly cloudy conditions with sunshine into the afternoon.
4: With an update to a story we are covering today, here's Connor Ray.
7: Rosie, we begin with an issue being reported by the Ontario Provincial Police. Police in Ontario and Quebec are reporting issues with the 911 emergency phone lines today, with OPP saying it has received reports of intermittent 911 outages across the province. Members of the public requiring emergency police response are urged to call the OPP non-emergency line. That's 1-888-310-1122, which remains fully operational. The OPP is asking people to not call 911 for information, updates, or to test the phone line if they're not in an emergency situation. Now, turning to updates from across the pond, Prime Minister Mark Carney says Canada welcomes the ambition to become the European Union's first associate member, though what exactly that would entail still needs to be defined. Carney is addressing the European Parliament this morning in Strasbourg, France, and talked up the Canadian way of business.
3: We are not fair weather allies. We do not pursue zero-sum deals. Our commitment to the rule of law and our unyielding defense of human dignity, individual freedom, and democracy share the same deep roots, the same unwavering dedication.
7: In prepared remarks, Carney said Canada and Europe should have deeper ties on critical minerals, defense, artificial intelligence, and energy security. He said the two should move forward in allowing youth to live, work, and study on either side of the Atlantic Ocean and create an integrated market for financial services. Rosie and Will, back to you.
5: U.S. President Donald Trump suggests if Canada becomes the first associate member of the European Union, he may consider it a hostile act. Kelly Malone explains.
8: Speaking to reporters after landing in North Carolina, the president said if it's done with bad intentions, he may respond with tariffs.
9: If they do that, if I think it's at all a hostile act, I will put very serious tariffs or stop trading with Europe on many things.
8: Trump also called Canada a terrible trade partner after earlier in the day further escalating the trade war with America's northern neighbor. Trump signed a memorandum directing federal agencies overseeing government procurement in the U.S. to remove all products of Canadian origin. A White House official speaking on background said that order wasn't related to the European Union forging closer ties with Canada. Kelly Malone, the Canadian Press, Washington.
10: There is new national guidelines for hospitals on how to better support and treat youth dealing with substance use issues. The recommendations published by the Canadian Center on Substance Use and Addiction include screening kids 10 and older for substance use concerns, regardless of the reason for their hospital visit. Dr. Alexander Cotterella says early detection is key to prevent addiction later in life.
11: The people that are dying, the people in their teens and their young 20s, they were kids 10 years ago. And I think it's a really important lesson that if we're making those early interventions for folks, we could actually change that trajectory in a really real way.
10: The most recent Canadian student alcohol and drug survey found 22% of those in grades 7 to 12 reported drinking alcohol, 15% reported vaping, and 12% used cannabis. That's the latest from the CTV newsroom. I'm Rosie Edda.
5: And I'm Will Aiello. Now you're up to date.
6: A little bit of a cloudy start to your day, but it will clear up into the late morning, early afternoon. We will see sunshine into your day ahead, a high of 24 degrees. We'll feel closer to 27 later on today, so another hot day ahead. 11 is the overnight low. We will see clear skies tonight. Into your day tomorrow, another sunny one, but slightly cooler, a high of only 20 degrees and not a lot of humidity in the forecast, so it will feel closer to 21, 22 into your afternoon. As we head into the weekend, more sunshine for Saturday, but again, staying cool with a high of 18 degrees. Sunday, 19, the sun and cloud, we could see some spotty showers. 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
7: 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Still not much to report out there. Roads are looking pretty clear and no collisions to report. 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With your time saver traffic, I'm Connor Ray.
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1: All All right, Mr. Bunda, you tell us what's going on with the Red Blacks, and there's no way we can get... I'm looking live now at the BBC, Mark Carney in a press conference. There's no way we can get that? We can't listen to that?
2: I'm not sure. I can try.
1: He's speaking in French at the moment, so we can wait. But let's... I just think that that would be more important than doing the Red Blacks thing, if there's any way we can find that. If he goes into English, I'll let you hear some of it here. But the Prime Minister is speaking in Europe right now, and he does. He now says he welcomes the EU leader's idea of an associate membership. He welcomes that. That's a big deal, and I think we need to listen very carefully to what that means. Going to be a summit in Montreal to discuss something in October.
13: Drill down on the details and look at the topics that will be covered under this alliance.
1: Well, that'd be nice.
13: There will be discussions in the meantime in the Parliament in Canada to close at the end of the process.
1: Well, he says there's going to be a discussion about all of this European Union stuff in Parliament and a vote afterwards.
13: More prosperous, more sustainable, and stronger.
14: Very quickly, the question in terms of the governance process here, yes, we will have a series of debates, I'm sure, in Parliament, relevant committees, and ultimately there will be a vote in the Canadian Parliament for the final structure of the alliance that we're working on. I observe that there has been a fair bit of preparation for this. Special Envoy John Hannaford with his counterparts, the discussions that President Metsola and I have had, also with Presidents Costa and von der Leyen, as well as informal discussions with some European leaders that are helping to develop the ideas behind this. The next important point is the summit, European Canada Summit in Montreal at the 30th, 29th and 30th of October. But it will all roll out transparently. It's an exciting time because this is an opportunity I'll speak for Canada, to make Canada stronger, more sovereign, more independent, more prosperous, more sustainable. Thank you.
15: We'll take a second question. Bloomberg.
16: Good afternoon. Here, Jorge Valero with Bloomberg. First for Prime Minister Carney,
1: this is live right now in Europe.
16: With the idea that President von der Leyen mentioned of becoming an associate member, or if you prefer the concept of alliance of the future that you just mentioned now as well, and if you are more determined to work on this after President Trump's tariff threat, if you could react to that as well. And for President Metsola, some member states, even if they are supportive of disclosure relationship, they are also managing the expectations and say that we have to take into account other partners that we have and other candidate countries. Do you expect some sort of difficulties in the Parliament when working in this closer relationship with Canada?
15: Madam President,
14: well, the first thing to say is President von der Leyen used both terms, Alliance for the Future and Associate Membership. The nomenclature, the precise nomenclature is a question for Europe, the terms they use. I think what is fundamental, as all presidents of Europe share, and I believe all parliamentarians, both in Canada and Europe, take the view, is what matters is the substance. What are we actually building together? How do we combine our strengths in a way that serve our people better, protect our fundamental rights, and create prosperity? And so I outlined in my remarks a moment ago some of the opportunities that we've been discussing, and I think that is at the core. I'd make one other observation. Again, it's for Europe to pull this out. Canada is not in a position nor seeking to become a full member of the European Union. Therefore, it's a different framework. It's a framework that is relevant for a country that shares the deep bonds, histories, and the ambitions for our people that the European Parliament has for Europeans and the Canadian government has for Canadians. With respect to the second part of your question, I'll just observe this is a positive initiative. It's ambitious and it's positive. It's about building for our people, creating

0: used to it. Anyway, start over again. Play the whole intro. Let's do it. Oh. Come on, Ben. It's not a big deal.
1: Touchdown, Ottawa. Yeah, come, come. Kick is out.
2: On the field with Steve Bunda.
0: Okay, so I'm tired of records being set. Mm-hmm. They've set the records for the most losses in a row. Could we get a win now? I heard, Bunda, that it looks like they've decided now to give a quarterback who's been in the background the ball now for the next game. Am I reading that correctly?
3: You are right, Bill. The Red Blacks are finally going to McLeod Bethel Thompson, a quarterback that is a little bit more familiar with Ryan Dinwiddie's offense, who's the head coach, GM, offensive coordinator for the Ottawa Redblacks. He is such a good coach and he is such a good communicator. I like so much of what he has done here, but the quarterback situation just seems so ridiculous how it's taken this long to put him in. You go back to the game last weekend where they lost 26-23 to the Toronto Argonauts. They put McLeod Bethel Thompson in as the starting quarterback in the second quarter, replacing Jake Mayer, who has set the record for 11 or I guess now 12 consecutive starts with a loss to a season, which is just unfortunate. Great guy, but just it was very obvious when the quarterback switch was made that McLeod Bethel Thompson made the offense and the Red Blacks play better. They all just everything looked better. The offense, the running game, the offensive line, everything looked better. So I do think that this puts them in a good spot for their first win. Calgary, who they're playing on Saturday, Bill, their team that has been struggling to find ways to win as well. They're, you know, a team that shoots themselves in the foot a lot and has blown some fourth quarter leads, taken some bad penalties. So kind of an Ottawa situation, a lot more talent and a little bit better of a team. So this is one where it could give a good spark starting a new quarterback against a team who has been struggling and falling in the CFL West.
0: What if he's worse than what they had?
3: Well, the problem, like I said, when they put him in on Saturday in the second quarter, instantly the offense was better. His arm is a lot stronger. Again, he has been in this offense before with Toronto when him and Coach Dinwiddie were together and won Grey Cups and are very familiar with each other. His arm is just so much stronger and, you know, he's a bit older and I'm not saying he's the more athletic guy and he's going to blow the doors off and make this offense a crazy offense this weekend, but he is going to make a difference. We already saw it over the weekend, and I think it's going to help. And, you know, now that he has a full week as a starter, I think, you know, I'm not going to say he's going to blow the doors off this offense and it's going to look amazing, but I think it's going to be much better than what we've seen through 12 games of Jake Mayer.
0: So where did this quarterback come from?
3: He was sitting at home on his couch. He was, he's been around for quite a while. I believe he's 38 years old or 37. He's a little bit older, but
0: he hasn't been with the Red Blacks all season.
3: He came in, I think it was week two or three, when they traded away their other quarterback, Drew Brown to Winnipeg, and they needed another veteran quarterback. You know, sometimes you'll see a couple of veteran quarterbacks that have been around the league for a couple of years. They'll hold out and wait for quarterback injuries to happen to get a chance to start somewhere, and he was one of those guys. And honestly, he was the best and top backup, because a couple weeks later injuries across the CFL started happening to quarterbacks, and Ottawa was lucky to get him at the time because of his familiarity with the Red Blacks coach.
0: Okay, so it sounds to me like you're wondering why he wasn't used a lot sooner.
3: Yeah, absolutely. It makes no sense to me that it's taken this long to get to him. Feels really like a coach was trying to prove himself right with Jake Mayer. But at the same time, you know, he's the one in the room talking to these quarterbacks. He knows the feel. But again, just seeing what we saw from McLeod Bethel Thompson over the weekend, he had himself a pretty good game. He wasn't, you know, he didn't put them in harm's way. He was 16 for 23. He had 192 passing yards and a touchdown. Again, the run game looked better. And again, they're playing a team in Calgary this weekend that is struggling as well. So I'm calling a win because, one, I'm not going to be working the game on Saturday. I'll still be watching and follow along, but I won't be working. But I also think that this quarterback changeup is going to boost this team.
0: You won't be working because
3: I'm going to be away.
0: It's not here.
3: I'm going to be away this weekend as well.
0: Oh, the game is at home, but you're...
3: No, it's in Calgary as well.
0: Okay. You confused me a little bit there. Because
3: mm-hmm.
0: I know you've taken tomorrow off too, so...
3: Yeah.
0: I don't think there's any kind of fishing would stop you from working the Red Blacks game. Are you getting discouraged now? I know you've got this new show you're doing, Red Black Show, and you're on the sideline.

0: as I know you love it, but does any part of you now go there and go, oh, here we go again. This is really getting tough to keep talking about this team that loses and loses and loses.
1: I wouldn't say that, just because I love football so much. And I've been covering the team and around the team since, you know, the inauguration back in 2014. It's a lot of fun. It's more, I don't want to call it unfortunate, but more just disappointing, right? Yeah, I was hoping for a win at least, and I can't wait for them to win on Saturday and then lose the rest of their games when I work.
0: Well, there was one word I saw attached to the Stampeders that gave me a little optimism. Struggling.
1: Exactly.
0: Yeah. So maybe, I told you, I just had a feeling based on nothing at all, actually, that maybe they'd upset the Argonauts, and they almost did.
1: Mm-hmm.
0: So maybe this is the week the Red Blacks win a game.
1: Yeah.
0: And it's a turnaround that will lead to the Grey Cup next year.
1: Yeah, because they were also officially eliminated from the playoffs over the weekend as well.
0: That was heartbreaking to me. I had such hope until then.
1: Took 0-12. 0-12. It took that much long.
0: The Red Blacks and poor Steve Bunda. I'm Bill Carroll.
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3: Good morning, everybody. We have gotten word from our U.S. president across the border. Donald Trump suggests that if Canada becomes the first associate member of the European Union, he may consider it a hostile act. Bill.
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4: Mix of sun and cloud this morning into your afternoon. A high of 24 degrees today, so a beautiful day ahead. Another hot one will still feel closer to 27, so another beautiful summer day in the forecast for us. Tonight, partly cloudy skies, dropping down to 11. Bill?
0: Yeah, it's not as warm as it was yesterday morning, but it's still kind of decently mild out there today. Let's get an update now on Time Saver traffic.
5: Bill, nothing too significant to report across the city, just some early eastbound traffic building on the 417 around the area of the 416, but mostly smooth sailing out there. Back to you, Bill.
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17: Good morning, Bill.
0: Scientists used cancer therapy to reset rheumatoid arthritis. Sometimes therapies that are designed for one thing work well on others. That's not so unusual, is it?
17: No, it's not unusual, and it's a lot of the medications that are being used and a lot of the approaches are dealing with the immune system. So cancer is also involved in fooling the immune system or tricking the immune system to either ignore it or using it to its advantage. And there are medications available that alter the behavior of some of the cells in our immune system. One of those cells are called B cells, and the B cells are produced, they produce antibodies that target, in normally it will target things that your body doesn't like and signal to, other cells to come in and say, hey, look, we've tagged this, we've lit a light on it, or, you know, pointed the laser at the cell and said, hey, go attack this and, wipe it out. Well, in rheumatoid arthritis, what is happening is that those same cells, in part, there's other aspects to the disease itself, but these cells, the B cells, are producing antibodies that are attacking normal tissue. In this case, the joints in your body, other parts, other organ systems in your body, and running amok. And so it just starts destroying areas that it shouldn't be doing. So in this case, what they did is they said, okay, can we teach the body to wipe out those B cells that are hiding around even after you start treating rheumatoid arthritis? This was in 6 people, so very small study, a phase 1 study. But can we do something using a technique called CAR-T? This is a system where you train the body to recognize what cells you don't like, and you then have the immune system attack those cells and get rid of them. And so it involves taking samples from people. It's a kind of genetic engineering. So it's really quite involved. And then what you're doing is saying, okay, if we get rid of those cells that are producing these antibodies, can you help these people who really weren't responding to the regular treatments, right? They still had the rheumatoid arthritis. It wasn't getting any better. Can this give an extra boost to getting rid of those cells so that the immune system isn't as reactive? And so
0: can you do that without compromising your body's immune ability to fight other issues, other diseases?
17: So that's a great question. So they looked at that, and they followed people for about a year to see what happened to those B cell levels, because they did succeed in getting rid of those B cells hanging in around in bone marrow, other parts of the body, and they did improve. So they, 3 of the 6 people had sustained remission after a year. So remember, these were people that didn't respond well at all to regular medications. So this was obviously quite advantageous for them to find out that your rheumatoid arthritis was basically shut down. But they did have some relapses in some other individuals, and the responses weren't all uniform. Remember, it's a small study. You can't really, you have 3 people out of 6 that responded. That's not a lot, and you don't know if it's going to be more applicable to a larger population with other issues. But over the short term, the B cells that came back, interestingly, because the body remakes those B cells, they came back. They weren't permanently destroyed, but the new cells that came back were mostly naive, meaning that they hadn't been trained yet to by the disease. So in other words, you reset the entire system. The old antibody cells, the ones that B cells that were doing this, were gone in almost every patient. So you literally did a reset, and you did have B cells that did come back. But the to answer your question, the B cell levels were still very low. So you did have several patients who had some immunocompromise because of that, and you have to follow them longer to see what would happen.
0: So a lot of treatments for rheumatoid arthritis compromise your immune system anyway.
17: Right, but not in this degree where you had a cell line that wasn't returning, right? In many cases, you're reducing the reaction of these cells. And yes, you're correct. The idea being now is to try and compare when you're using medications that suppress the immune system versus this technique that destroys the cells and allows new ones to come back. Is there a difference in how people's immune systems are working? And we don't know.
0: One last one then, Doc, and I got to let you go.
17: Yeah, sure. Resetting
0: your body's immune response that's causing the inflammation and rheumatoid arthritis doesn't cure the damage that's already been done, though, to the cartilage and bone.
17: Correct. That is correct. You're stopping the progression of the disease, but you're not necessarily allowing any bone to repair itself.
0: If it worked, you'd want to start early.
17: That's right. But these were individuals that did not respond to regular treatment. So it's a subset of individuals with rheumatoid arthritis, because there are other medications that work very well for many people that do control it. So there's something different with these individuals, likely genetic wise, how their immune systems work, that don't allow them to respond to these medications. So this would be reserved for a very select subset of people who really don't respond to the conventional treatments, because you're absolutely right. There are consequences to using this, and it was only a 1-year study. So we don't know what happens 2 or 3 years, 4 years later. And so that's what a phase 1 study is. It's just the beginning of evaluating whether it causes harm and not necessarily the outcome. And so phase 2 studies are going to be starting up, looking at 10 more patients, comparing it to a standard B-cell drug called rituximab to see if there is a specific advantage to using it over that regular drug that's used.
0: Well, like I said, a lot of ifs, but not uninteresting, though. It's pretty
17: very interesting. Absolutely interesting.
0: Thank you, Doc. You have a great rest of the day.
17: Thanks. You too, Bill.
0: Medical Myth Busting with Dr. Barry Dworkin. I love what the doc says. Oh, that's a good question. I just have to be smart enough to ask the questions, not give the answers. So I always feel like I'm being a good student if I thought of the right question. He's also host of House Calls, Sundays at 11. You can ask him questions there on News Talk 580 CFRA and on the iHeart Radio app. The sound off at 7. Let's talk about the European Union in a serious way. Can we do that? Coming up.
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23: Good morning. Happy Thursday. I'm Will Aiello.
24: 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Your top headlines coming up.
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25: A mild start to your morning, mostly cloudy conditions with sunshine into the afternoon.
23: With an update to a story that we are covering today, here's Connor Ray.
26: Will Prime Minister Mark Carney addressing the European Parliament this morning? His speech in Strasbourg, France comes one day after European Commission President Ursula von der Leyen said she wants Canada to become the first associate member of the European Union. Carney says Canada and Europe should have a unique alliance on trade, defense, and other files.
27: Canada and Europe should secure our strategic autonomy through deep cooperation in the full range of strategic capabilities, including critical minerals, defense industrial capacity, AI and compute, energy security, space and payments. We should move towards seamless digital trade in non-agricultural goods and a wide range of services.
26: It's the Prime Minister's latest move in his campaign to reduce Canada's reliance on the United States, and as America's trade war shows no signs of abating. Canadian officials have said that labels are tricky, but more details could emerge next month from the Canada-EU summit in Montreal. Rosie and Will, back to you.
1: An update from some candidates in Ottawa's mayoral race. Neil Saravanamutu unveiling a plan that he says will cut waste and keep taxes low while addressing infrastructure deficits if he's elected on October 26th. He also wouldn't commit to a property tax hike target before a financial review, but promises to establish an independent office for financial responsibility to find savings. Meanwhile, incumbent Mayor Mark Sutcliffe is promising to cap property tax increases between 2 and 2.5% during the first 2 years of the next term and find another $250 million in savings. Jeff Leeper unveiling his plan to deal with the gap in funding for infrastructure, promising to add a 1% levy to property tax bills. Alex Lawson making a traffic-related announcement yesterday. He says he would adjust traffic signal timing and apply to a Google AI initiative to optimize traffic flow. You can find more information on all candidates and their platforms on our website, ctvnewsottawa.ca.
3: The next time you bring your child to the hospital, they might be asked if they use alcohol or drugs. It's part of a new national guidance that says early detection is key to preventing addiction later on in life. CTV's Katie Griffin spoke to Dr. Karen Leslie, who works at the Hospital for Sick Children.
4: The recommendations published by the Canadian Centre on Substance Use and Addiction from doctors across Canada, including at CHEO, include screening kids 10 and older for substance use concerns regardless of the reason for their hospital visit. The most recent Canadian Student Alcohol and Drug Survey found 22% of students in grades 7 to 12 reported drinking alcohol, 15% reported vaping, and 12% used cannabis.
5: So if somebody is anxious and they're also using nicotine and maybe they're also using another stimulant, that's absolutely going to worsen their symptoms. There needs to be that screening to say, are you using any substances? Here's why we're asking you, because we want to make sure that we're giving you the best care and that you know how substance use might be impacting your health condition or the care that you're receiving.
4: Katie Griffin, CTV News.
3: That's the latest from the CTV Newsroom. I'm Will Aiello.
1: And I'm Rosie Edda. Now you're up to date.
6: A little bit of a cloudy start to your day, but it will clear up into the late morning, early afternoon. We will see sunshine into your day ahead, a high of 24 degrees. We'll feel closer to 27 later on today, so another hot day ahead. 11 is the overnight low. We will see clear skies tonight. Into your day tomorrow, another sunny one, but slightly cooler, a high of only 20 degrees and not a lot of humidity in the forecast, so it will feel closer to 21, 22 into your afternoon. As we head into the weekend, more sunshine for Saturday, but again, staying cool with a high of 18 degrees. Sunday, 19, mix of sun and cloud, we could see some spotty showers. 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
26: 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The morning commute is still just getting underway out there, seeing some moderate traffic building in the eastbound lanes of the 417, but it's still mostly clear across the city. 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
0: 7:06 Thursday morning, the 17th day of September. I think I tripped over my own teeth right there. The 17th day of... I used to be better at talking until I got that broken tooth and they had to replace it with an implant. Now it's left me with a permanent lisp. I wrestle it every day. You do not know the battles that go on behind the scenes just to form words the way I used to be able to form them. And try biting an apple with a dead tooth in the front. It's the weirdest sensation in the world. But that seems to me to be a Bill problem, not a you problem. But I got something here to talk about that is a you problem, potentially.
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0: So our Prime Minister Mark Carney says the nomenclature, his word, not mine, the nomenclature doesn't matter when it comes to what kind of an agreement we're going to make with the European Union. An associate member, an affiliate, call it whatever you want. It's the details that matter. No, I think the nomenclature, what we call it, I do think that matters. I'm happy to see the Prime Minister at least says we'll have a conversation and a vote in Parliament. Well, that would be nice. I wonder if someone can give him directions so that he can find Parliament. He's not there very often. Oh, great of him to include our parliamentarians. Finally, the people we elect, but I don't think it's enough. There will be a conversation, a debate in Parliament, and then a vote. No, no, no. Whatever the nomenclature is, if we're going to become as tightly knit with the European Union as he seems to be suggesting, we need a referendum in this country. We need every Canadian to have a say on whether or not that is a good idea. I mean, he's talking about more than just a trade deal here. There are security aspects to it, so the military's involved, and well, with NATO, we have some of that already. There's a lot of stuff here that I'm willing to discuss. You should be willing to think about it and discuss it as well. But then he gets into the area of movement of people between Europe and Canada, easily moving. He's talking about, for the moment at least, it seems to be students' ability to live and work on either continent, to go back and forth easily. Isn't that giving up some of our sovereignty? If immigration policy isn't fundamental to sovereignty, I don't know what is. The European Union, you should know, is a tightly controlled trade bloc, but it is more than that. And you will hear, the Brits made a big deal out of this when they pulled out of the European Union. The bureaucracy of the European Union is renowned for being ultra-controlling. And as the Washington Post pointed out today, you may be running away from a two-year Trump problem and straight into the arms of a permanent European bureaucrat problem, which will be as or more controlling than what we're running away from. Could we be very careful here? I don't mind us standing up to the United States of America and Donald Trump. I don't mind that. But let's also be realistic. We cannot live without their market. Just like we have resources they can't live without, we are dependent on that market. That's always going to be true. We are connected geographically. That is unchangeable. So, yes, standing up for ourselves is one thing. But panicking and running into a worse situation, we don't want to be the 51st state. Okay, fine. Do we want to be a member of the European Union, no matter what you call it? The details, Prime Minister, you're right, matter very much here. And when we see them, if this is too cozy a relationship, it's not going to be enough for him to just have a debate in Parliament. This is too fundamental. We should have a referendum on it. I'm already hearing polls being quoted from people. And I think polling is a legitimate combination of science and art. It's not always 100% accurate. I've worked with pollsters in my broadcasting career many times over the years, working together during elections to do advanced polling and work together to try to get a feel that you're missing on some of the major national polls. I've worked with pollsters on crime in cities. I've done all of those things. And I understand the science of it better than some, not as well as others. I understand it well enough to know that it works most of the time. It's not always accurate. So this is not something you would expect if you've been listening to me over the years to hear me say. I think the polling so far on this is utter BS. Almost half of Canadians, if you look at some of the polls, almost half of us think we'd be okay with being a full member of the European Union. Almost half. Many more, somewhere around the 70s percentile area, 70% and more, would be willing to have closer trade ties. If you asked me, if an opinion pollster called me today about that second question, I'd probably say, yeah, I'm open to having more ties with Europe. If you ask me if I want to be a member of the European Union, I'd say, I don't know. Because you don't know either. What a nonsense poll to ask someone a question that is that big and that complicated. I'm sorry, but please shut up about the polling so far. Get back to me in a month or two when we've seen the beginnings of an agreement with its nomenclature attached to it. Get back to me when we've had a chance to see what that is and have debate across this country and information from experts that we could all digest before we even begin to say we'd like to be an a member, associate, affiliate, or otherwise of the European Union. I am not impressed with the way they handle their visa system in the European Union, and I don't want that automatically attached to Canada. It would be nice to be able to just pack up your stuff and go. My kids are students. They could go work and study in Europe. They'd love it. But I don't trust that we would open up European ability to do the same here, depending on whose rules you follow. Do we have to follow the European rules on visas and immigration, or do we follow our own? If we have to give up our own rules, I think that we're in a very tenuous area as it is. I think we've used immigration in this country to create economic growth. We've allowed it to happen too quickly. We haven't been good enough at making sure we do background checks on people coming into our country. We haven't done a very good job of it. We overwhelmed the housing market. We overwhelmed our social safety nets. We haven't been great at it. And I'll tell you, I believe that we're much better than the Europeans are. So this idea that I've already had people throw it in my face, Bill, well, you're behind on this one. The polling shows almost half of Canadians would be interested in joining the European Union. Well, then those Canadians are BSing you because they have no idea what that even means. That's just some aspirational thing. Oh, wouldn't it be nice? I could go retire in Spain. It doesn't even sound like they're talking about you unless you're young. Young people, youth, define that for me, please. Define student. If I go back to university and start studying at 50, can I then just pack up and go to Europe? And more importantly, can I leave Europe and come and study in Canada? Let's talk about this. Can we do that? And by the way, the polling shows that fewer than half of you would join the European Union. That's a very small number. Even if you get that number to 51%, we've had this conversation in Canada before about having a referendum to separate. What defines a big enough number? This 50% plus one to break up a country never sounded smart to me. In a pure democratic sense, 50% plus one, I guess that's enough. But to break up a country, I'd like it to be a little better than that. Do I know what the exact number is? Well, talk to me at about 60%, 70%, and then I'm starting to think, okay, that's persuasive. So fewer than half want to join the European Union. How many of us would say yes to an associate membership? Well, until the Prime Minister can actually start speaking to us in language that is straightforward about what it is he wants. We've been all over the place in the past couple of days. They're saying associate member. He said this morning in a press conference, which we all heard. If you were up early, we heard him say, well, that's how they would define it. It doesn't really matter that they define it that way. Of course it matters. If they say this is an associate membership, that may also mean we have to follow their rules in a lot of other areas that we may not be ready to do. So, parliamentary debate, good start. We're going to do this. If we're going to connect ourselves in the way it sounds like we might, we need to ask every single Canadian how they feel about that. This is not small stuff we're talking about. How did we even get here? We wake up one morning and now we're talking about joining the European Union in some form? Okay, that's come out of left field. Take a deep breath here for a moment. Donald Trump, he's bad, but the European Union? I'm not persuaded it's much better. I'm Bill Carroll.
8: Ottawa, up to the minute.
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3: Good morning, everybody. This will be your final chance to see the Snowbirds as they take their last appearance in our region at the Gatineau Air Show as it takes flight this weekend. Spectators will also get a sneak preview of the next version of the Royal Canadian Air Force's performance plane with two set to be on display. Bill.
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25: Mix of sun and cloud this morning into your afternoon. A high of 24 degrees today, so a beautiful day ahead. Another hot one will still feel closer to 27, so another beautiful summer day in the forecast for us. Tonight, partly cloudy skies dropping down to 11. Bill?
0: About 13 degrees right now. Time saver traffic.
26: Bill, the morning commute is still just getting underway out there, seeing some moderate traffic building in the eastbound lanes of the 417, but it's still mostly clear across the city. Back to you, Bill.
0: I think we have a few sound bites now from the Prime Minister's speech in Europe and the press conference, too. I want to play them for you so that we can all get very up to date on what's going on there right now, because this is just too big to ignore. That's coming up. Good morning.
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1: Interesting response to my sound off already. There's lots of responses. This is a bigger response than we normally get. You can go to the CFRA YouTube channel. Give us a subscribe, would you? It doesn't cost you any money. It's quick and easy to do. Apparently it helps us, but you can see it there if you missed it, and you can spread it, and you can be angry with me if you want, as a few people are. A referendum on the EU would simply be a license for carny opponents to unleash a torrent of misinformation. We're already seeing it just as the mere suggestion of negotiating a deal. Let's hold off on criticizing a deal that doesn't exist yet. Our prime minister is in Europe right now suggesting we become some kind of associate member with the European Union, and all I'm asking for is more information, and if we're serious about it, ask Canadians. Are you really against this? Are you really against allowing every Canadian a vote? I would suggest to you that I'm pretty angry at how Canadians made their decisions in the last election, but I live with it because we're a democracy. And we didn't have a prime minister who got more than 50% of the popular vote. So there's nothing wrong with a referendum. And there will be information and misinformation from both sides, but at least we'll have time to sort through it. Forgive us if we're willing to trust an economist who has more experience and knowledge than a talk show host. Trump's bad. What insight? Louise in Cumberland. I think in my 10-minute rant, I offered a little more than just Trump's bad. I also added Europe might be worse. You can't argue that Trump is bad for Canada's economy. He set out to be bad for our economy. He wants to take our industry and have it move there. He says that, Louise. And that doesn't take the experience of a 40-year talk show host or an economist to understand his words. He has said it, Louise. Louise, if you don't want to have a vote in a referendum, that's fine. If you don't think you're smart enough, don't vote. Please, I beg you, don't vote. Let the rest of us who can read and hear words and understand them, let us decide if it comes to that. I mean, what's this talk show host's controversial position? Wow, if this gets too cozy, we need to have the country decide on it. Yeah, that's out there. Bill Carroll, that idiot is calling for democracy in Canada. Awful, isn't it? I'm a monster. Let's just skip to what Mark Carney said. We'll play these sound bites later in the show, but I've taken up a little bit too much time with the texts and the emails this morning. In his speech, he did talk about the fact that we are open to the idea, whatever we call it, of a much closer alliance with the EU. By the way, I'm open to talk about it too. I'm curious. I just don't think I want to get too in bed with them and have them have too much control over things like our immigration. This is the press conference afterwards. Here's what he said.
2: Yes, we will have a series of debates, I'm sure, in Parliament, relevant committees, and ultimately there will be a vote in the Canadian Parliament for the final structure of the alliance that we're working on. I observe that there has been a fair bit of preparation for this. Special Envoy John Hannaford with his counterparts, the discussions that President Metsola and I have had, also with Presidents Costa and von der Leyen.
1: Going to have a debate in Parliament and a vote there. Well, that's easy to say when you have a majority that you mostly stole and manipulated in the back rooms. Are you going to let this stolen majority decide on something as important as membership in the EU? Eric said, I'd rather be a 51st state than join the European Union. Eric, I'd rather be careful on both counts. I definitely don't want to be the 51st state. I don't want to be a full member of the European Union. Do I want to be an affiliated member? Depends what that means. Again, I'm filled with controversy today. But do we want a slim, stolen majority in Parliament to decide our future on something this important? I am saying no to just having Parliament decide that. It is too big. If it's a simple trade deal, fine. We can look at it. We can all decide. Let Parliament debate it. But if it's something closer to a membership in the European Union, by the way, there, I can just imagine Trump, who was already saying, you know, if this is too close, if he sees it as a threat, he's going to pounce on the, so far he's threatening the European Union with more tariffs. He's going to be angry. Well, how's he going to react to this morning? We shouldn't make all our decisions on whether or not he gets mad, but we also have to consider that no matter how close we want to get to the European Union, it's still across an ocean. And we're still going to need to have a relationship with the United States of America. And Trump is not forever. Louise, the Washington Post said it. They got some pretty smart people there as well. I know you trust Carney blindly, but the Washington Post said it very well. Donald Trump is for 2 years. The European Union and its bureaucrats could be forever. Then we'd have to have a referendum to get out of it, like Brexit. It'd be what? Connexit? Is that what we call it? So before we need a Connexit referendum, let's have a referendum first to see if we actually want to do that. Good morning. I'm Bill Carroll.
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3: 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I'm Rosie Edeth.
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5: A mild start to your morning, mostly cloudy conditions with sunshine into the afternoon.
3: With an update to a story we are covering today, here's Connor Ray.
6: Rosie, we begin with an issue being reported by the Ontario Provincial Police. Police in Ontario and Quebec are reporting issues with the 911 emergency phone lines today, with OPP saying it has received reports of intermittent 911 outages across the province. Members of the public requiring emergency police response are urged to call the OPP non-emergency line. That's 1-888-310-1122, which remains fully operational. The OPP is asking people to not call 911 for information, updates, or to test the phone line if they're not in an emergency situation. Now, turning to updates from across the pond, Prime Minister Mark Carney says Canada welcomes the ambition to become the European Union's first associate member, though what exactly that would entail still needs to be defined. Carney is addressing the European Parliament this morning in Strasbourg, France, and talked up the Canadian way of business.
7: We are not fair weather allies. We do not pursue zero-sum deals. Our commitment to the rule of law and our unyielding defense of human dignity, individual freedom, and democracy share the same deep roots, the same unwavering dedication.
6: In prepared remarks, Carney said Canada and Europe should have deeper ties on critical minerals, defense, artificial intelligence, and energy security. He said the two should move forward in allowing youth to live, work, and study on either side of the Atlantic Ocean and create an integrated market for financial services. Rosie and Will, back to you.
4: U.S. President Donald Trump suggests if Canada becomes the first associate member of the European Union, he may consider it a hostile act. Kelly Malone explains.
8: Speaking to reporters after landing in North Carolina, the president said if it's done with bad intentions, he may respond with tariffs.
9: If they do that, if I think it's at all a hostile act, I will put very serious tariffs or stop trading with Europe on many things.
8: Trump also called Canada a terrible trade partner after earlier in the day further escalating the trade war with America's northern neighbor. Trump signed a memorandum directing federal agencies overseeing government procurement in the U.S. to remove all products of Canadian origin. A White House official speaking on background said that order wasn't related to the European Union forging closer ties with Canada. Kelly Malone, the Canadian Press, Washington.
10: There is new national guidelines for hospitals on how to better support and treat youth dealing with substance use issues. The recommendations published by the Canadian Center on Substance Use and Addiction include screening kids 10 and older for substance use concerns, regardless of the reason for their hospital visit. Dr. Alexander Cotterella says early detection is key to prevent addiction later in life.
11: The people that are dying, the people in their teens and their young 20s, they were kids 10 years ago. And I think it's a really important lesson that if we're making those early interventions for folks, we could actually change that trajectory in a really real way.
10: The most recent Canadian student alcohol and drug survey found 22% of those in grades 7 to 12 reported drinking alcohol, 15% reported vaping, and 12% used cannabis. That's the latest from the CTV newsroom. I'm Rosie Edda.
4: And I'm Willa Yellow. Now you're up to date.
5: little bit of a cloudy start to your day, but it will clear up into the late morning, early afternoon. We will see sunshine into your day ahead. A high of 24 degrees. We'll feel closer to 27 later on today, so another hot day ahead. 11 is the overnight low. We will see clear skies tonight. Into your day tomorrow, another sunny one, but slightly cooler. A high of only 20 degrees and not a lot of humidity in the forecast, so it will feel closer to 21, 22 into your afternoon. As we head into the weekend, more sunshine for Saturday, but again, staying cool with a high of 18 degrees. Sunday, 19, mix of sun and cloud. We could see some spotty showers. It's time to say yes to more. Just say CAA. 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In the CTV Weather Center, I'm Melissa Lamb.
6: 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Taking a look at the roads, time saver traffic. Roads across most of the city are looking pretty good, but the 417 does have some building traffic. The eastbound and westbound lanes dealing with moderate delays approaching the heart of the city. Elsewhere in the city, busiest intersection right now is at Hunt Club and Riverside. Not a big surprise, but it's especially bad approaching that intersection northbound on Riverside. And of course, between Riverside and Prince of Wales is not great either. Get 20 times the points Friday and Saturday at Shoppers Drug Mart. 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With your time saver traffic, I'm Connor Ray.
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1: I understand when people send texts or write emails. We're all entitled to our point of view, and if we look at the same information, we can come to different conclusions. But I'm really shocked that so many people are against an opinion, which I stated on the 7 a.m. sound off, that this EU thing looks like it might be way more involved than just a simple trade deal. And we need to know more. And depending on how close we are going to think about getting to Europe, we might need a referendum. I think it's idiocy to be angry at an opinion that says, I'm not sure. Let's find out more. And we might need to have the entire country vote on it if we're going to get too cozy with the European Union. That's the which part's the controversial part? Wow. Okay. This is scarier than I thought. Potentially even more beneficial than you might have thought. That's a legitimate point of view. But you don't want more information? And if we're actually talking about being some kind of an associate member of the EU, you don't want to have a vote on that directly. You just trust a slim majority government where some of the members who make up a majority were 2 days ago were conservatives. You trust those people who one day they ran an election, told you they were a conservative, and the next they woke up and decided they were liberal. That's the people you trust with your future. They'll be the deciding votes. Come on. That's not a controversial point of view. I'm mad that you want me to have to decide for myself. Yeah, okay. You got daddy issues, I think. It's 7:38. The other weird story this morning is the 911 system. Not just, it started out, looked like just the GTA was having 911 problems. Then, no, the rest of Ontario, according to the OPP. Then we heard in Winnipeg, so out into the provinces on each side, into Quebec, Western Quebec, having problems too. So something strange happened to 911, and they're slowly bringing it back online. So you need to know that. If you have an emergency, you might have to get a direct number. If you have an emergency, I would still try 911. It may be working, but if it doesn't work, then you need an alternative. Hope you don't need 911 this morning, but you need to know that there are some issues going on with that. On a different matter, it's time to buy your ticket to to the Minto Dream Home Lottery. CHEO's Dream of a Lifetime Lottery is back. Steve Reed, President and CEO of the CHEO Foundation. Good morning, Steve.
15: Good morning, Bill. How are you?
1: Nice to talk to you again.
15: Nice to talk to you.
1: Yeah. How big is this? Has this home lottery become? It's just everybody I know now talks about it. So many people go to visit the house. The excitement over this doesn't seem to die down at all. How long has it been going on, and are you surprised it's this successful still?
15: Well, I don't know if I'm surprised. I'm sure glad it's so successful. It's such an important fundraiser for us and an important part of what we do and how we're able to put resources in the hands of the colleagues we have at CHEO and CHEO Research Institute and Roger Neilson Children's Hospice. So it is our biggest fundraiser. So it's really important to us that this continue to be something that the community embraces, and we're sure glad it is. 36th year for the lottery. It's the 26th year with Minto. So it's become, you know, something that we anticipate, that the community anticipates, and once again, Minto's just done us a huge favor with a beautiful, beautiful big home out in Canada North.
1: Okay, put your realtor hat on and describe this home to me. Get me excited.
15: Well, I think, first of all, it's huge. It's a 5,300 square foot home, beautifully decorated, as always. The theme this year, I'm told, is it's a Parisian apartment through a contemporary lens. So what that means is it's just big high ceilings, lots of moldings, cornices, very upscale, very classy looking, furnished again by Lazy Boy, as always. And the garage is full of tools, thanks to Home Depot. So just a beautiful big home. Some really neat features this year.
1: I would disagree with one part, Tony, before you get, Steve, before you get into the features. Parisian apartment. I think at 5,300 square feet?
15: It's a big apartment, isn't it? Yeah.
1: Yeah, more like Parisian apartments.
15: How about a three-floor apartment with a big backyard and a putting green in the back? You don't see that in Paris, I'm sure. But
1: Did you say putting green? Got my attention.
15: I did say putting green. I thought you might like that. Yeah. Putting green in the back. Three floors with an elevator. So it's our most accessible home we've ever had. So wide hallways, big door frames, elevator serving all the levels. So really important to us, of course, from and what we do with being accessible and inclusive. And so biggest and most accessible home we've had. So, yeah, we're really proud of it.
1: That's great. And where exactly is it located?
15: So it's out in Canada North, so out to March Road to a community called Brookline. It's on Vibert Douglas Drive. The name of the home is the Beaumont. So big new development going on out there, and we're proud to be part of it.
1: Finally moved out of Manitic, I see.
15: Well, we sort of follow Minto where they're developing, and so they've got a beautiful new community out in Canada North, and that's where we are this year.
1: That seems like a great partner.

0: materials to help keep the home looking so good, and just keeping it so that the proceeds are more directed to the kids at CHEO. So we're just very lucky to have great partners all across the city.
1: Steve from the CHEO Foundation. So tell me, where are the tickets available? How much are they?
0: 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We've got over 9,000 prizes. The Dream Home package is $3.6 million, so that's a big one for the grand prize winner. But we've got vacations, Spain, Japan, Costa Rica, others. Thousands of prizes to be won, and we look forward to making this a great campaign.
1: When's the house open for viewing?
0: It's open, so viewers can go Tuesday through Sunday from noon till 7 and from 10 till 6 on the weekends. So there's staff out there to show you around and show you the different unique features of the home. And if you're inspired, you can buy a ticket right on the spot.
1: Sounds great. I'll have a little drive by and go inside, take a look.
0: Hope you do.
1: Thank you, Steve. Great to talk to you this morning.
0: Thanks, Bill.
1: Steve Reed, he's a good guy. President and CEO of the CHEO Foundation. Good morning, I'm Bill Carroll.
2: Ottawa, up to the minute.
1: 7:44, Will's here from the CTV newsroom. Good morning.
3: Good morning, Bill. You know, your producer, Bunda, just right before this said, oh, do you want a quick cookie before you chat with Bill here? I said, number one, I need my voice. Number two, you think I want a sugar rush before Bill? We have important things to talk about here.
1: I'm your sugar rush.
3: You are the morning rush. Hey, it actually works out very well.
1: There you go.
3: Did you go to last year's Dream Home? Take a peek at what it was like?
1: I did, yeah, but they're usually closer. Now I have to go up to Kanata North, so I'll have to make the trek. It'll be a rainy non-golf day.
3: Yeah. A little bit of a ways for you over there, but they are spectacular. I'll
1: bring my clubs, though. They have a putting green in the back.
3: You say, hey, someone's got to win the home. Could be
1: you. Who's going to cut that for me? That's not easy to maintain, putting green.
3: It's a nightmare from a couple of my friends that do have one. Like, if you're going to do that, you have to make sure that you take care of it, because then if not,
1: it might be artificial turf, though. That's how I would do it.
3: Artificial as opposed to the real. Well, then you just don't have to worry about it.
1: Yeah. Well, you just still have to clean it and stuff. Blow the leaves off.
3: I think I know a guy for that. I think a guy you can invite him over for a couple of
1: There's a guy, Carlton, at this time of year brings a leaf blower in his golf bag.
3: What?
1: So he can find his ball. I'm not kidding. You think I'm making that up? I've seen it with my own eyes.
3: Here's the thing. That's wild, but like, I get it, because it is almost impossible to find your ball when you're playing deep in.
1: You see it and you're walking towards it, and then you blink and it's gone because a leaf has landed on top of it.
3: Does he blow the ball a little bit further up too, though? Have you caught him? You know, oh no, it's just the wind.
1: Right, blew the ball right onto the fairway. Look at that.
3: Just an up and down for a birdie, no problem.
1: I'd use the leaf blower to blow it all the way along the fairway, right up onto the green and into the hole.
3: Yeah, you could read the putt that way. All right, where's the line? There it is, right there.
1: What else is going on, Will? Do you have a news story for us?
3: Yeah, Bill, some concerning new data suggesting gambling addictions has gotten a little bit out of control, almost doubling since 2022 when they introduced it. Up to 2025, 154% increase, especially in young adults 10 to 29. And I'm sure you see it all the time. Most of the advertising on anything that you do, especially as football season and hockey season comes back up, it just seems like there's gambling ads all over the place. But definitely concerning numbers.
1: Yeah, and I have such mixed feelings about that, because you know that it's not great for society. At the same time, without gambling advertising, broadcasting would be in even worse shape than it's in, and local news would be impacted even more.
3: I couldn't agree more with you, because, you know,
1: it's tough. Yep. And you know that, and not surprising either, given how these ads, the whole Sweeney controversy. Ads are targeted to men.
3: Yep.
1: We're seeing more men and boys show up with addiction than women. It's mostly a guy thing.
3: Definitely, and it's so accessible now, like on your phone. Download the app, you can either sports betting or you can do live casino. Like, it's just, the game is complete.

0: completely changed since they legalized it here in Ontario.
1: Yeah, I don't follow any sport really enough. Maybe the NHL close.
0: Yeah.
1: To being able to think I could make a good bet, a smart bet on that. But they should have a website for where you could bet on news stories.
0: Like how it's going to turn out.
1: Yeah. Where will Mark Carney stand on European Union this hour?
0: Yeah, that's
1: an associate, not an associate member of it. Like giving.
0: That's what we call in-game. Morning,
1: the nomenclature doesn't matter. Yeah, it does to me as a Canadian. It matters.
0: That's the in-game betting when it's happening play by play. It's not the money line where you bet at the end result. You get to play in-game because of how much it changes.
1: I have people mad at me this morning for thinking we might need a referendum because they don't want to have to think, I guess. Those people probably don't even know what nomenclature means.
0: Most likely not. I mean,
1: I have a new name for you. Thank you, Will.
0: Thanks, Phil. Have a good show.
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2: Mix of sun and cloud this morning into your afternoon. A high of 24 degrees today, so a beautiful day ahead. Another hot one. We'll still feel closer to 27, so another beautiful summer day in the forecast for us. Tonight, partly cloudy skies dropping down to 11. Bill?
1: It's 13 degrees right now. Time saver traffic.
3: Bill, roads across the city are not looking too bad out there. 417 traffic is pretty busy. It's going both ways and it's approaching the middle of the city. Worst intersection right now is Riverside and Hunt Club, especially on Riverside northbound lanes. Approaching those lights really backed up there. Back to you, Bill.
1: Nomenclature matters to Cleveland City Council. They want to change the name of a part of Lake Erie. They didn't even have the guts to go all the way. Oh, that's what's trending right now. Wait till you hear how stupid an idea this is. Like your city doesn't have a bad enough reputation already. Okay. We have the Rock and Roll Hall of Fame. Yeah, I know, but you got to go to Cleveland. You've been to Cleveland. It's not great. That's all coming up. Good morning.
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5: With Mr. Stephen Bunda. It's your busy day, Thursdays. You've been doing the Red Blacks thing, and then you do trending, which you do every day. Ooh, you must be exhausted.
6: Well, we talked about it off air a little bit, but I love days like today. We usually have a show where we play stuff from, right? That, you know, we don't get press conferences live. We don't get a lot of live stuff happening.
5: Yeah, we had that Carney press conference live.
6: Loved that. Love that. Just being able
5: to. And then, the 911 issues we've been talking about, trying to figure out what's going on there. And if you're just waking up, there are problems. We'll update you in the news in a couple of minutes here, but some of them are getting sorted out. But yeah, 911 down in parts of Manitoba and Ontario and into Quebec, Western Quebec. That's not a small thing.
6: No, it's fun. So I'm kind of riding high on the adrenaline right now just from a busy morning show, so far.
5: Other than that, what's trending?
6: In Cleveland, Bill, city council is kind of taking some shots at President Donald Trump. Cleveland City Council, they actually had a little bit of a vote, Bill, to rename portion of Lake Erie. It seems like that's a big thing to do now. It's just rename bodies of water from the Gulf of, from Lake Erie to the Gulf of Cleveland.
7: When things get so absurd, you just kind of got to poke a little fun at how ridiculous they've got. There's lots of work for us to do, but I think that at the end of the day, we live in a big country with a lot going on, and sometimes things are so ridiculous, you've got to just poke a little bit of fun. And again, this took 15 minutes, cost $0.
6: So just something that's been going on a little bit lately, and, you know, there's a million things, like he said, that they've been working on. You know, it's something where, you know, he sees that in a world where so much is happening. It's trade wars in the United States. There's immigration issues. The ICE. There's so much happening right now that's in the top of the news. But you have Donald Trump making sure he puts out a press conference to change, whether it is the Gulf of America to refer the Gulf of Mexico to Gulf America. You have Lake Ontario to Lake America. So Cleveland City Council just having a little bit of fun with that the other day.
5: Okay. So I'm happy to hear they're poking Donald Trump in the eye, because I thought, how stupid are these people to call a lake a gulf and the Gulf of Cleveland? But it's tongue in cheek. Okay, now I like it.
6: Yeah.
5: Was I not just saying how beautiful Cleveland is this time of year?
6: Is it?
5: I don't know. I've been to Cleveland once. For the life of me, I can't remember why I was there. Because I didn't go to the Rock and Roll Hall of Fame. What was I doing in Cleveland?
6: And if you didn't have enough time to go to a Rock and Roll Hall of Fame, it mustn't have been very long.
5: I don't know what I was doing there. Seriously, I don't. I drove past their football stadium.
6: The Browns?
5: Cleveland doesn't look big enough to even fill that football stadium, but they do.
6: Oh, there's a lot of big football. Ohio State, Buckeyes, their football team, one of the best in the country year after year. That sells out over 100,000, I think. So there's some big football teams there. The Cleveland Browns, though, they're a little stinky.
5: Well, But they still have an NFL team.
6: Yeah, the Browns.
5: And you're the Red Blacks guy. I think you should be a little careful.
6: Nah, not when it comes to the Cleveland Browns.
5: They're laughing at Ottawa's football team in Cleveland as we speak. Everybody, well, if they've even heard of it.
6: The world laughs at the Cleveland Browns, though, so.
5: Do you have any other sound bites from
6: that Cleveland was the Council? Main one, yeah.
5: Okay. Well, thank you, Cleveland. We'll come and see you sometime. Real soon. Good morning, I'm Bill Carroll.
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2: 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Happy Thursday. I'm Will Aiello.
11: 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Your top headlines coming up.
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12: A mild start to your morning, mostly cloudy conditions with sunshine into the afternoon.
2: With an update to a story that we are covering today, here's Connor Ray.
13: Will Prime Minister Mark Carney addressing the European Parliament this morning? His speech in Strasbourg, France comes one day after European Commission President Ursula von der Leyen said she wants Canada to become the first associate member of the European Union. Carney says Canada and Europe should have a unique alliance on trade, defense, and other files.
14: Canada and Europe should secure our strategic autonomy through deep cooperation in the full range of strategic capabilities, including critical minerals, defense industrial capacity, AI and compute, energy security, space and payments. We should move towards seamless digital trade and non-agricultural goods and a wide range of services.
13: It's the Prime Minister's latest move in his campaign to reduce Canada's reliance on the United States, and as America's trade war shows no signs of abating. Canadian officials have said that labels are tricky, but more details could emerge next month from the Canada-EU summit in Montreal. Also hearing an issue being reported by the Ontario Provincial Police today. They've been dealing with problems with the 911 emergency phone lines this morning, reporting intermittent 911 outages across the province. They say most of these issues have been resolved in Ontario, but members of the public requiring emergency response where those lines are still down are urged to call the OPP non-emergency line. That number is 1-888-310-1122. That also remains fully operational. We have also heard reports from officials in Quebec and Nova Scotia. They have been reporting similar issues this morning. Rosie and Will, back to you.
11: An update from some candidates in Ottawa's mayoral race. Neil Saravanamutu unveiling a plan that he says will cut waste and keep taxes low while addressing infrastructure deficits if he's elected on October 26. He also wouldn't commit to a property tax hike target before a financial review, but promises to establish an independent office for financial responsibility to find savings. Meanwhile, incumbent Mayor Mark Sutcliffe is promising to cap property tax increases between 2 and 2.5% during the first 2 years of the next term and find another $250 million in savings. Jeff Leeper unveiling his plan to deal with the gap in funding for infrastructure, promising to add a 1% levy to property tax bills. Alex Lawson making a traffic-related announcement yesterday. He says he would adjust traffic signal timing and apply to a Google AI initiative to optimize traffic flow. You can find more information on all candidates and their platforms on our website, ctvnewsottawa.ca.
2: The next time you bring your child to the hospital, they might be asked if they use alcohol or drugs. It's part of a new national guidance that says early detection is key to preventing addiction later on in life. CTV's Katie Griffin spoke to Dr. Karen Leslie, who works at the Hospital for Sick Children.
15: The recommendations published by the Canadian Centre on Substance Use and Addiction from doctors across Canada, including at CHEO, include screening kids 10 and older for substance use concerns regardless of the reason for their hospital visit. The most recent Canadian Student Alcohol and Drug Survey found 22% of students in grades 7 to 12 reported drinking alcohol, 15% reported vaping, and 12% used cannabis.
16: So if somebody is anxious and they're also using nicotine and maybe they're also using another stimulant, that's absolutely going to worsen their symptoms. There needs to be that screening to say, are you using any substances? Here's why we're asking you, because we want to make sure that we're giving you the best care and that you know how substance use might be impacting your health condition or the care that you're receiving.
15: Katie Griffin, CTV News.
2: That's the latest from the CTV Newsroom. I'm Will Aiello.
11: And I'm Rosie Edda. Now you're up to date.
12: A little bit of a cloudy start to your day, but it will clear up into the late morning, early afternoon. We will see sunshine into your day ahead. A high of 24 degrees. We'll feel closer to 27 later on today, so another hot day ahead. 11 is the overnight low. We will see clear skies tonight. Into your day tomorrow, another sunny one, but slightly cooler. A high of only 20 degrees and not a lot of humidity in the forecast, so it will feel closer to 21, 22 into your afternoon. As we head into the weekend, more sunshine for Saturday, but again, staying cool with a high of 18 degrees. Sunday, 19, mix of sun and cloud, we could see some spotty showers. In the CTV Weather Center, I'm Melissa Lamb.
13: 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It has gotten real busy on the 417. A long stretch of slow-moving traffic in the eastbound lanes. That starts back at Moody, and it just gets worse pretty much all the way onto Bronson. Heading west, it is pretty slow-moving from the split to right around Nicholas. Meanwhile, looking across the rest of the city, not too many big issues to report out there. 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With your Time Saver Traffic, I'm Connor Ray.
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5: ...8:07, good morning. How are you this Thursday morning, 17th day of September? And I'll get back to Carney's speech. An hour from now, I'll play some sound bites from it and have some more thoughts on it because I'm getting such pushback on my referendum idea. Oh, we're Canadian. We're too stupid to vote on this ourselves. We should trust Mark Carney. He's an economist. Seriously? Okay. If you don't want to vote in a referendum, that's up to you. I have at least, how about at 9 o'clock, I propose a small compromise as a backup position because we have been calling it an associate membership as well. Our ambassador to the EU admitted yesterday we've used that term. This guy was dancing on the head of a pin yesterday when he was pushed on, what are we going for here, associate membership, or is it something less than that? He was like the prime minister this morning with the nomenclature doesn't matter speech. It matters because there's a big difference between closer trading ties with the European Union, which I'm absolutely in favor of, and becoming some kind of an associate member if we have to follow a lot of their rules, which would jeopardize our sovereignty. Just like the Americans wanted to take control of who, and more than in the current trade deal, by the way. Kuzma does allow some conversation back and forth about cutting deals with other countries. Anytime you trade with another country, you give up a little bit of your own independence. That's part of the deal. How much is what matters, though? So Canadians don't want to be the 51st state, fair enough, but do you want to be a member of the European Union? Would that be a lot better? Big questions to be asked there, but at the very least, if we're not doing a referendum, we do need to do something else. But I'm saving that for an hour from now, which is my right as host. I get to do that. Besides, I just did the 7 a.m. sound off. If you want to see that rant, it's on the CFRA YouTube channel. And if you go, please subscribe because it apparently helps YouTube promote it. So it really helps us get those YouTube videos out there. And if we don't get more, this is a terrible fact, but here's a fact of life in modern broadcasting. If you like this radio station, if you like having a talk radio station in Ottawa, if you want it to survive, we have to increase our profile online and with videos. We just do. It's a big part of it. So if you want to help us continue to be here every day, you want this show to continue, it really makes a big difference if you go to the CFRA YouTube channel and subscribe. If you like or really hate what you saw, you can share it on your social media, share the links, and It does make a difference. So subscribe, please. That doesn't mean you have to pay. There's no subscription fee. It's just the number of subscribers helps you promote it within social media, and that helps us. So please do that. Ontario has some new rental rules coming in next week. We've already had some changes in the way rental rules work in this province. And I'll say up front that I became an accidental landlord years and years ago now. It was a relationship breakup. We bought this house. was sort of a semi-detached because her family was into rental properties. I wanted nothing to do with it, really, but okay. And then the breakup happened. I got stuck with the house. I know you're thinking, well, good for you. You got a house out of it. No, no, no. I got stuck with the mortgage. The housing market had just collapsed. I was going to have to take a huge loss if I sold the home. So I'm stuck being a landlord. And the tenants upstairs just decided to stop paying the rent. Let me tell you, it was almost impossible to get rid of them. The process, it discourages a lot of people from getting into the business of building and managing rental properties. So the government here in Ontario wanted to tip the scales a little bit to help encourage landlords to get into the business. Do these rules go too far? Tony Irwin is president and CEO of the Federation of Rental Housing Providers of Ontario. Good morning, Tony. Good to talk to you.
18: Good morning. Nice to talk to you.
5: I do think we rented our condo out to you one time in Quebec City. You were a pretty good temporary tenant, so thank you. Appreciate that.
18: Thank you. It was a great condo.
5: There you go, and I've disclosed our conflict of interest. We've known each other a long time, and I think philosophically we're on the same page, although there are some changes here that even I'm thinking, ooh, I'll give you an example. The time to pay rent when you fall behind changes from 14 days to 7. To me, if you've run into a little bit of a problem, you've just lost your job, you missed a rent payment, I want at least for most people to get paid every couple of weeks, one full pay cycle to be able to catch up. That seemed a little tight to me, but I'm here to get your take on it.
18: Sure. So, I mean, I think just as context, it's important to you. You talked a bit about it in the opening, Bill. These changes and others have been made because government, I think, has acknowledged that the system takes too long. And I think you talked about that yourself. So whether it was doubling the number of full-time adjudicators, which happened a few years ago, I think there's two ways to go about this. You can look at increasing the resources and staffing. That's one part. And then the other part is looking at process. And so, and that's obviously what Bill 60 is looking to do. Under the sort of frame of a acknowledgement that it takes too long to get through the system, there needs to be fairness and balance for both sides. Now, as to the point that you just asked me about, I think it's important to understand how these changes actually work in practice. So right now, if a resident is late paying rent, the first step for a landlord, I think we always encourage our members to talk to their tenant, to understand their situation. If there's a way they can work together, that's always the first step, always their preferred way, preferred path. If that's not possible, or even while they're trying to do that, the first step is to give notice to the resident that their rent is late. There is then a statutory waiting period that the landlord has to wait before they can then apply for an application to have a hearing at the landlord and tenant board. That's what's being reduced from 14 days to 7. There's nothing
5: stopping. Yeah, and that's not unimportant because you can't kick somebody out on day 8, but a form is filled out and a process starts to go into place.
18: Correct. And so during the entire process, now we start into the process where there's requirements for case management conversations, the attempts to try to mediate the issue. A lot of things happen before we get to an actual hearing. During that entire time, the rent can be paid and the matter can be resolved. In fact, that can happen right up until even when the order has been issued and the sheriff comes knocking on the door. If the resident is able to pay the rent, then they can go forward in that tenancy. So there are a lot of ways that things can be resolved before we get to that end state, but we have a system, and so these are important parts of the system that we have, but I think really what's important for listeners is to understand what these changes are and how they actually impact the landlord-tenant relationship on the ground in real time.
5: Is it possible these changes, though, when you move up those dates, that you actually just create a bigger backlog before you can get a hearing at the landlord tenant board. Is it just going to make the lineups even worse?
18: Well, I think That's why the government has done things like, for example, increase the number of adjudicators. But you're right. I mean, I've described the Liner and Tenet Board like a funnel. And so if you, you know, do make a change on one part, but you haven't changed other parts, you're just speeding up. It's a hurry up and wait, right, as my father used to say. You're just, you know, advancing someone up one part of the queue and then wait in another. So that's why the changes, and there are a number of them in this bill, as you know. That's why all the changes have to be looked at in their entirety to understand, is this actually going to, what is the purpose here? It's to ensure that both sides still have an opportunity to be heard, they can have their day in court. Everyone deserves that. That's a fundamental right. But that we do get through the system in a more efficient and timely way. You know, there was a time when it was taking over 12 months. And so if you're a landlord not having rent paid for that entire time, that's a real problem. That's a real issue for a lot of, especially smaller landlords who don't have the financial strength to go 12 months without receiving rent on their property. They're a small business and they have bills to pay and they're not getting any kind of allowances or any kind of extensions on their bills. So,
5: you know what's happening though? Some people are listening right now going, you're a landlord. You can afford to own a rental property. You're rich. It's a special kind of business. You became a landlord. When they move into your rental property, it's still their home. They still have rights. It means more to them than it does to the landlord. You know that opinion exists. I don't know how widespread it is, but there is that impression. But I think it misses the point, Tony, that in order to have rental property available, it has to be a viable business or people are not going to build it and people are going to have nowhere to live.
18: It does. And so two things. One, I travel around the province and go to a lot of meetings of landlord associations and I would encourage people to join me in some of them. It's not as you've described, and I hear that narrative, it is not that. They are ordinary Ontarians who have, you know, scratched together enough money to put a down payment down on a property. They're trying to look out for their future. It's a sort of perhaps some retirement savings down the line, because I think people feel like they need to do that for themselves. But it's not what a lot of people think it is. It's a varied industry. As you know, there are a lot of different operators, different shapes and sizes and different business models. But it is a very real, sort of a situation that a lot of people face. And, you know, obviously, I think the other point that's important is most landlords and tenants never come into contact with the Landlord Tenant Board. These changes will, the vast majority of people who rent and provide properties to rent never encounter these changes. They won't affect them. It's a small subset who do, and we do try to do our best to work with people and encourage our members to do that. But in situations where that's not possible and where, you know, a renter signed a contract to pay rent on a unit, that's a commitment that they made. And if their circumstances have changed, and it's at a point where there's nothing that can be done because, after all, this is a business and, we have to be able to collect the rent that's been agreed upon, then, you know, changes have to be made. And if that means...
5: You're a monster for suggesting it, Tony, and I'm a monster for having agreed with you. It's also interesting, and then I got to let you go, that these changes come at a time. There's another one, too, if you want to move into the property or a family member. We've shortened the time of notice period to 120 days. So you own the property, you were renting it out. Now you or a family member going to move in. Makes it a little easier to do that. I think it's extra important, Tony, at a time when we're now changing rules to allow people to build coach houses. So there's more housing units available. That means you're going to be a landlord, right? You build that coach house on your property. You're now a landlord. You want to be able to be assured that you're not going to have to wait a year to kick somebody out who hasn't been paying the rent in that entire time. So there's a balance that has to be found here. And I think we're getting a little closer to it. And I actually think it leaned too heavily against people becoming landlords. And that was a problem. You can agree, disagree, and then I'll let you go, Tony.
18: I absolutely agree. This is about ensuring that rights are respected on both sides and that we can try to work together, recognizing these are difficult situations in many cases, but they are inevitable and we need to have a fair system to adjudicate them and resolve them.
5: Tony Irwin, President and CEO of the Federation of Rental Housing Providers of Ontario. Good to talk to you, Tony.
18: You too, Bill. Take care.
5: Good morning. I'm Bill Carroll.
8: Ottawa, up to the minute.
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11: 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Bill.
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12: Mix of sun and cloud this morning into your afternoon. A high of 24 degrees today, so a beautiful day ahead. Another hot one. We'll still feel closer to 27, so another beautiful summer day in the forecast for us. Tonight, partly cloudy skies, dropping down to 11. Bill?
5: It's 13 degrees right now. Time saver traffic.
13: Bill, it has gotten busy on the 417. A long stretch of slow-moving traffic in the eastbound lanes starting around the 416 and just getting worse on the way to Parkdale. Then it does start to ease up a bit. Rest of the city, worst intersection by far is Prince of Wales and Meadowlands Hogsback. Like, yikes, especially approaching that from Prince of Wales. That is the worst of the worst right now. Back to you, Bill.
5: All right, thank you. So how did that big economic summit go? Well, the Premier of Ontario thinks it went well. I'll let you hear from him on that coming up. Good morning.
8: 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Ottawa's home for live, local, breaking news.
5: Actually, that press conference that you're going to hear me talk about from the Premier yesterday happened when I was supposed to do my weekly commentary on News Channel, so it got delayed. Still happened. It's called Candid Carol. Still happened, but I had to sit and watch, and then I came on to do my commentary afterwards. So, yeah, it kind of relates to what I want to talk about, which is neutralonottawa.com. How does that relate, Bill? Well, I'm using their new service, the new rodent control service, and they sent me a text saying they were about to come to the house, make sure the gates are unlocked and you leave your pets indoors. They don't want them to escape through the open gates. So they came and they put in the traps. They baited them. They'll come back and check on them later. And then they went around the house, I presume, and sealed up all the cracks and openings where little critters like mice can get in. And I bring it up only because I was live on the air when they came. And I told them in the text, hey, I'm going to be live on the air. No problem, Bill. We'll be very quiet. I did not even hear them or see them come. They were like little mice themselves. So then you get this follow-up text, hey, how was our service? 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I didn't even notice they were here. I guess that's a good endorsement. Yeah, great people to work with. And I really don't want mice in the house this winter. 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
1: Premier Ford seemed to like the Prime Minister's investment summit in Toronto this week. He mentioned it in a press conference. They were having a very specific press conference about a new vaccine facility being put in Toronto, but there are so many things going on, it instantly just got off the rails, went into a bunch of other things. But and one of them was this idea of privatizing our airports, which I know was mentioned in the budget, but suddenly now we're talking about making major changes in our country, and it feels like Parliament is not sitting, and there's no real detail, and we haven't had debate yet. I cannot wait for Parliament to get back in business, and because some of these ideas might be good ones. But we need to know more about it. Let's get back to democracy in Canada. I think that would be very helpful. Anyway, so the Premier was asked about privatizing the country's four biggest airports, Toronto, Montreal, Calgary, and Vancouver. And this is what he said.
2: I think it's fabulous. I have to give credit where credit's due. The PM's on fire. He's moving. He's lowering taxes like we've done for years. He's privatizing airports that should have been done years ago. But there's one airport that has to be privatized, and that's Billy Bishop.
1: Yeah, it's interesting that the federal government kind of torpedoed his expansion of jets at Billy Bishop Airport, the Island Airport in Toronto, and now he's praising the Prime Minister again. I'm a little bit confused by some of the points of view in that press conference. He seemed very glowing about Olivia Chow as mayor of Toronto. I don't know if you remember this because maybe here in Ottawa we're not paying as close attention to it. But he said, what were the words he used? Unmitigated disaster. I wrote it down. That she would be an unmitigated disaster. And that didn't seem to be what he was saying. Moving on, Ben, to the other page four here, because I'm almost out of time. Our first investment summit is what I'm talking about. Experts say the real test is whether these major projects being pitched actually succeed. Patrick LeBlanc is an associate professor of public and international affairs, University of Ottawa. Says one of the biggest hurdles could be opposition to projects involving energy and minerals and mining.
3: I think number one is getting the communities around these projects on board. And you have to have them as part of the decision making from the beginning. So whether they're indigenous communities, towns around this, so that's a huge issue because, you need buy-in, you need legitimacy.
1: I agree with the Premier that moving quickly in some of these areas is really important. We've been dragging our feet too long. I thought we'd see more major projects already underway a year and a half into the mandate. But when you're talking about something as important as privatizing airports, I think we need much more detail about what that means. We still don't have enough. We have a little bit more about what they have intended, but they need their communications to be clear on that. And if we're going to become some kind of an associate member of the EU, that requires even more than just information. That requires deep consideration and an explanation to all Canadians. And I think a referendum, but then I'll get back to that after the 9 o'clock news. Good morning. Coming up next, On the Field with Steve Bunda, host of the Red Blacks pre and post game shows, sideline reporter, toughest job in broadcasting this season. Now though, they've lowered the bar. Could we just get a win? Just get one win would be great. That's coming up next.
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11: A mild start to your morning, mostly cloudy conditions with sunshine into the afternoon.
12: With an update to a story we are covering today, here's Connor Ray.
13: Rosie, a 911 issue being reported by the Ontario Provincial Police today. There have been problems with the emergency phone line since early this morning, dealing with intermittent 911 outages across the province. Police say that most of these issues have been resolved in Ontario, but members of the public requiring emergency police response where the lines are still down are urged to call the OPP non-emergency line at 1-888-310-1122, which has been and remains fully operational. We've also heard from officials in Quebec and Nova Scotia reporting similar outage issues today. Now, turning to updates from across the pond, Prime Minister Mark Carney says Canada welcomes the ambition to become the European Union's first associate member, though what exactly that would entail still needs to be defined. Carney is addressing the European Parliament this morning in Strasbourg, France, and talked up the Canadian way of business.
14: We are not fair weather allies. We do not pursue zero-sum deals. Our commitment to the rule of law and our unyielding defense of human dignity, individual freedom, and democracy share the same deep roots, the same unwavering dedication.
13: In prepared remarks, Carney said Canada and Europe should have deeper ties on critical minerals, defense, artificial intelligence, and energy security. He said the two should move forward in allowing youth to live, work, and study on either side of the Atlantic Ocean and create an integrated market for financial services. Rosie and Will, back to you.
15: U.S. President Donald Trump suggests if Canada becomes the first associate member of the European Union, he may consider it a hostile act. Kelly Malone explains.
16: Speaking to reporters after landing in North Carolina, the president said if it's done with bad intentions, he may respond with tariffs.
17: If they do that, if I think it's at all a hostile act, I will put very serious tariffs or stop trading with Europe on many things.
16: Trump also called Canada a terrible trade partner after earlier in the day further escalating the trade war with America's northern neighbor. Trump signed a memorandum directing federal agencies overseeing government procurement in the U.S. to remove all products of Canadian origin. A White House official speaking on background said that order wasn't related to the European Union forging closer ties with Canada. Kelly Malone, the Canadian Press, Washington.
18: There is new national guidelines for hospitals on how to better support and treat youth dealing with substance use issues. The recommendations published by the Canadian Center on Substance Use and Addiction include screening kids 10 and older for substance use concerns, regardless of the reason for their hospital visit. Dr. Alexander Cotterella says early detection is key to prevent addiction later in life.
19: The people that are dying, the people in their teens and their young 20s, they were kids 10 years ago. And I think it's a really important lesson that if we're making those early interventions for folks, we could actually change that trajectory in a really real way.
18: The most recent Canadian Student Alcohol and Drug Survey found 22% of those in grades 7 to 12 reported drinking alcohol, 15% reported vaping, and 12% used cannabis. That's the latest from the CTV Newsroom. I'm Rosie Edda.
15: And I'm Willa Yellow. Now you're up to date.
11: A little bit of a cloudy start to your day, but it will clear up into the late morning, early afternoon. We will see sunshine into your day ahead. A high of 24 degrees. We'll feel closer to 27 later on today, so another hot day ahead. 11 is the overnight low. We will see clear skies tonight. Into your day tomorrow, another sunny one, but slightly cooler. A high of only 20 degrees and not a lot of humidity in the forecast, so it will feel closer to 21, 22 into your afternoon. As we head into the weekend, more sunshine for Saturday, but again, staying cool with a high of 18 degrees. Sunday, 19, the sun and cloud, we could see some spotty showers. 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
13: Taking a look at the roads with Time Saver traffic, it is busy on the 417, a long stretch of slow-moving traffic in those eastbound lanes. That starts just around the 416, and it gets worse on the way to Parkdale. Then it does start to ease up. Westbound's pretty busy as well. That's from the split to around Riverside. Rest of the city, the worst intersection that I'm seeing is Prince of Wales and Meadowlands Hogsback, especially approaching from Prince of Wales. That is a long, dense stretch of congestion there. 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With your Time Saver traffic, I'm Connor Ray.
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5: Okay, so I'm tired of records being set. Mm-hmm. They've set the records for the most losses in a row. Could we get a win now? I heard, Bunda, that it looks like they've decided now to give a quarterback who's been in the background the ball now for the next game. Am I reading that correctly?
6: You are right, Bill. The Red Blacks are finally... finally going to McLeod Bethel Thompson, a quarterback that is a little bit more familiar with Ryan Dinwiddie's offense, who's the head coach, GM, offensive coordinator for the Ottawa Redblacks. He is such a good coach and he is such a good communicator. I like so much of what he has done here, but the quarterback situation just seems so ridiculous how it's taken this long to put him in. You go back to the game last weekend where they lost 26-23 to the Toronto Argonauts. They put McLeod Bethel Thompson in as the starting quarterback in the second quarter, replacing Jake Mayer, who has set the record for 11 or I guess now 12 consecutive starts with a loss to a season, which is just unfortunate. Great guy, but just it was very obvious when the quarterback switch was made that McLeod Bethel Thompson made the offense and the Red Blacks play better.

0: Coach Dinwiddie were together and won Grey Cups and are very familiar with each other. His arm is just so much stronger, and you know, he's a bit older, and I'm not saying he's the more athletic guy, and he's going to blow the doors off and make this offense a crazy offense this weekend, but he is going to make a difference. We already saw it over the weekend, and I think it's going to help. And, you know, now that he has a full week as a starter, I think, you know, I'm not going to say he's going to blow the doors off this offense and it's going to look amazing, but I think it's going to be much better than what we've seen through 12 games of Jake Mayer.
1: So where did this quarterback come from?
0: He was sitting at home on his couch. He was, he's been around for quite a while. I believe he's 38 years old or 37. He's a little bit older, but
1: he hasn't been with the Red Blacks all season.
0: He came in, I think it was week two or three, when they traded away their other quarterback, Drew Brown, to Winnipeg, and they needed another veteran quarterback. You know, sometimes you'll see a couple of veteran quarterbacks that have been around the league for a couple of years. They'll hold out and wait for quarterback injuries to happen to get a chance to start somewhere. And he was one of those guys. And honestly, he was the best and top backup, because a couple of weeks later, injuries across the CFL started happening to quarterbacks, and Otto was lucky to get him at the time because of his familiarity with the Red Blacks coach.
1: Okay. So it sounds to me like you're wondering why he wasn't used a lot sooner.
0: Yeah, absolutely. It makes no sense to me that it's taken this long to get to him. Feels really like a coach was trying to prove himself right with Jake Mayer. But at the same time, you know, he's the one in the room talking to these quarterbacks. He knows the feel. But again, just seeing what we saw from McLeod Bethel-Thompson over the weekend, he had himself a pretty good game. He wasn't, you know, he didn't put them in harm's way. He was 16 for 23. He had 192 passing yards and a touchdown. Again, the run game looked better. And again, they're playing a team in Calgary this weekend that is struggling as well. So I'm calling a win because, one, I'm not going to be working the game on Saturday. I'll still be watching and follow along, but I won't be working. But I also think that this quarterback changeup is going to boost this team.
1: You won't be working because
0: you're going to be
1: it's
0: away.
1: Not here.
0: I'm going to be away this weekend as well.
1: Oh, the game is at home, but you're...
0: No, it's in Calgary as well.
1: Okay. You confused me a little bit there.
0: Because mm-hmm.
1: I know you've taken tomorrow off too. So
0: yeah.
1: I don't think there's any kind of fishing would stop you from working the Red Blacks game. Are you getting discouraged now? I know you've got this new show you're doing, Red Black Show, and you're on the sidelines. I know you love it, but does any part of you now go there and go, oh, here we go again. This is really getting tough to keep talking about this team that loses and loses and loses.
0: I wouldn't say that, just because I love football so much, and I've been covering the team and around the team since, you know, the inauguration back in 2014. It's a lot of fun. It's more, I don't want to call it unfortunate, but more just disappointing, right? Yeah, I was hoping for a win at least, and I can't wait for them to win on Saturday and then lose the rest of their games when I work.
1: Well, there was one word I saw attached to the Stampeders that gave me a little optimism. Struggling.
0: Exactly.
1: Yeah. So maybe, I told you, I just had a feeling based on nothing at all, actually, that maybe they'd upset the Argonauts, and they almost did.
0: Mm-hmm.
1: So maybe this is the week, the Red Blacks win a game.
0: Yeah.
1: And it's a turnaround that will lead to the Grey Cup next year.
0: Yeah, because they were also officially eliminated from the playoffs over the weekend as well.
1: I that was heartbreaking to me. I had such hope until then.
0: Took 0-12. 0-12. It took that much long.
1: The Red Blacks and poor Steve Bunda. I'm Bill Carroll.
2: Ottawa, up to the minute.
1: 8:47, an update from the CTV newsroom.
3: A new report suggests visits to the emergency department for gambling disorders have nearly doubled in Ontario since the province legalized online gambling. Bill.
1: I still want to know why, if you have a gambling problem, you'd go to the ER. That just seems strange to me. The forecast from the CTV Weather Center.
4: Mix of sun and cloud this morning into your afternoon. A high of 24 degrees today, so a beautiful day ahead. Another hot one. We'll still feel closer to 27, so another beautiful summer day in the forecast for us. Tonight, partly cloudy skies, dropping down to 11. Bill?
1: 13 degrees right now. Time saver traffic.
5: Bill, traffic is getting a little bit lighter across the city at this point, but the 417 still suffering. Eastbound dealing with some density between the 416 and Parkdale. Westbound not quite as bad, but definitely sticky from the split to about Riverside. Back to you, Bill.
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0: They're one of those, what would you call it, information website on travel. The world's coolest neighborhood. There's a name on this list, I got to tell you. I'm shocked by it. Anyway, that's coming up. That and a few more things. Good morning, I'm Bill Carroll.
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11: Coming up this weekend, the Richmond Fair is underway through Sunday with live music, entertainment, a midway demolition derby, and of course, so much more for the entire family. 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
1: We're hearing now that 911 is getting back to normal. Looks like they've found an issue or fixed the issue. They're still not sure of the root cause, but the GTA was a problem. It looks like Kingston. I don't know about Ottawa. I haven't seen any reports yet, but Kingston was definitely affected. All the way out to Nova Scotia in some places. They had big problems in Quebec City. They got some kind of next generation 911 network system, and it started to show problems transferring some calls at about 3:13 this morning. Was it hacked? Was it a software failure, some kind of hardware failure? We don't know any of that yet. But the good news is getting back in line. I think I found the answer to my question about why people show up at the emergency room with a gambling problem, a story that's been in the news all this time. And now I'm not totally convinced that we can make the link so directly. There's this study that showed that since online gaming became available, the number of people showing up at ER is increasing dramatically. Well, the best I can find is that normally they have some other psychological issues, suicidal thoughts and other drug addiction issues that go along with it. So is it possible that people already had issues and then gambling was added to that? And if that's the case, is it really fair to blame it all on online gambling? I'm not so convinced now, the deeper I read. Okay, Bund, I have to know. You gave me this story this morning from one of those websites that specializes in travel, Time Out, and a list of the world's coolest neighborhoods for 2026. I assumed, did you send this to me? It was you, right?
2: Yeah.
1: I thought you sent it to me because there was going to be a neighborhood locally in it, but it's not, the Byward Market is not on this list.
2: That's why I thought it was kind of a funny, interesting article that was on CTV News yesterday that I was like, okay, interesting. All of the places, nothing really locally.
1: There is one in Ontario that kind of shocked me.
2: Mm-hmm.
1: And it's pretty high up on the list. Downtown St. Catharines. It follows people like Govan Hill in Glasgow. That one's kind of cool. Glasgow, when I grew up there, that was a terrible place. Dangerous, dirty. But yeah, there are some pretty cool areas. They talk about the nightlife and the pubs there and stuff. But downtown St. Catharines in the top 10? I've never even been to downtown St. Catharines. I had to look at pictures. I guess it was okay. It was sort of like a lot of downtowns I've seen in Ontario, but maybe I better check that out next time I'm in the Niagara Falls area. Why not? The number one neighborhood is in Seoul, South Korea. Yongyo 3-GA? I don't even know how to pronounce that, but that's number one. Chinatown, Los Angeles is in there too. I don't think it was that cool. Good morning. I'm Bill Carroll.
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15: Good morning. I'm Connor Ray. Mostly cloudy skies right now, 15 degrees. Your full forecast coming up. First, your top stories. A 911 issue being reported by the Ontario Provincial Police today. There have been problems with the emergency phone line since early this morning, dealing with intermittent 911 outages across the province. Police saying that most of these issues have been resolved, but members of the public requiring emergency police response where the lines are still down are urged to call the OPP non-emergency line at 1-888-310-1122, which has been and remains fully operational. We've also heard from officials in Quebec and Nova Scotia reporting similar outage issues today. Prime Minister Mark Carney says an enhanced partnership with the European Union will be put up for debate and a final vote in Parliament during a news conference in Strasbourg, France today. Carney added that Canada is not looking to become a full member in the EU.
9: It's a different framework. It's a framework that is relevant for a country that shares the deep bonds, histories, and the ambitions for a people that the European Parliament has for Europeans and the Canadian government has for Canadians.
15: Earlier today, in an address to the European Parliament, Carney said he welcomes the ambition of European Commission President Ursula von der Leyen to see Canada become the EU's first associate member. And looking back locally, an update from some candidates in Ottawa's mayoral race. Neil Saravanamutu unveiling a plan that says he will cut waste and keep taxes low while addressing infrastructure deficits if he's elected come October 26th. He also would not commit to a property tax hike target before a financial review, but promises to establish an independent office for financial responsibility to find savings. Meanwhile, incumbent mayor Mark Sutcliffe is promising to cap property tax increases between 2 and 2.5% during the first 2 years of his next term and find another $250 million in savings. Jeff Leeper unveiling his plan to deal with the gap in funding for infrastructure, promising to add a 1% levy to property tax bills. Alex Lawson was making a traffic-related announcement yesterday. He says he would adjust traffic signal timing and apply to a Google AI initiative to optimize traffic flow. You can find more information on all candidates and their platforms on our website, ctvnewsottawa.ca. That's the latest from the CTV Newsroom. I'm Connor Ray. Now you're up to date.
14: Mix of sun and cloud this morning into your afternoon. A high of 24 degrees today, so a beautiful day ahead. Another hot one will still feel closer to 27, so another beautiful summer day in the forecast for us. Tonight, partly cloudy skies dropping down to 11. In the CTV Weather Center, I'm Melissa Lamb.
15: Now taking a look at the roads, time saver traffic. The traffic is getting a little bit lighter across the city at this point. 417 is definitely still seeing some delays. Eastbound dealing with density from the 416 to about Parkdale. Westbound not quite as bad, but a bit sticky from the split to about Riverside. With your time saver traffic, I'm Connor Ray.
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0: Thursday morning to you, my fellow Europeans. How are you this morning on this 17th day of September?
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0: Could our Prime Minister please, I'm begging you, please, just be straight with us. What is going on with the European Union? Are we joining the European in some way or are we not? Stop being so cagey. I may not even be against the idea, but I'd like to understand it a little bit better. Let's just go back and look at some of the history of this. And then I think we all need to just take a deep breath and see if maybe or not, maybe it's time we had a referendum in this country if we're going to join the European Union. But the story starts with I forget if it was the Washington Post or the Wall Street Journal, doesn't matter, credible news outlet in the U.S., multiple sources saying that Canada is exploring being an associate member of the European Union. Our Prime Minister tells us, no, that's not true. We're not looking at being an associate member. Then he goes to Europe, and the head of the European Union makes a speech, and she specifically talks about wanting Canada to be an associate member. We've all seen and heard that. We talked about it yesterday. What I didn't know at the time was apparently our Prime Minister got up and hugged her after that. Well, that kind of signals to me that he likes the idea of being an associate member, whatever that is. And then the same day, we're being told by our ambassador to the EU, did you know we had one? Jonathan Wilkinson is his name. And then he talked about this because he was pushed on the associate membership idea. And you tell me, but I think he pretty much confirmed that not only is she using the term, because the government's been trying to tell us, well, that's their term. It's not necessarily our term. He confirms here in what is, I don't know, 20 seconds of babble gab, but he does confirm in here that we've used the term as well in previous discussions.
5: Why don't you just embrace it?
6: I'm not saying that we don't like this term. All I'm saying is, before you actually get to the point where you decide what you're going to call something, you should actually know the shape of it. And we are still in the process of defining the shape and defining how far we're going to be able to go. We have lots.
5: Did she go too far tonight?
6: No, not at all. We have lots of things.
7: We are not.
0: So he kind of confirms it there, doesn't he? I mean, just be straight with us on this stuff. Could you please do that? Please, I'm begging you. And then today, the Prime Minister, addressing the European Parliament, talked about Canada and the Canadian way of business.
7: We are not fair weather allies. We do not pursue zero-sum deals. Our commitment to the rule of law and our unyielding defense of human dignity, individual freedom, and democracy share the same deep roots, the same unwavering dedication.
0: So he's speaking directly to Donald Trump there, which I knew he would, and there's nothing wrong with that. A big part of what is going on here is a bit of a show for Donald Trump. Hey, we have other friends. We could get into bed with them. We might even have full-blown sex with them. Well, not full-blown sex. Depends on how you define sex. Now we're into Bill Clinton territory. What do you consider to be sex? Well, that thing you were doing with Monica Lewinsky, most of the people I know, most wives would have considered that sex. But, and he talked about the nomenclature. Well, let's not focus on nomenclature. Yeah, words matter here, Prime Minister. He's not saying now the associate member, now a unique alliance is what he's calling for.
7: The essence of the Canada-European Union partnership. Seeds, values, ideas, trade, people, and progress carried back and forth across the Atlantic for centuries.
0: Okay, now we're all a bit confused about exactly what this is. So our ambassador to the UN admits we've had talks about and we've used the term associate membership in the past before this week happened. And he hugged the head of the European Union when she suggested it. And now he's saying we're going to have some kind of unique alliance. I don't think any Canadian is surprised that he went to Europe to talk about trade and more trade with Europe. I think we all understood that that was the point. But if we're going to get further involved with the European Union, we need to have a serious conversation. And depending on the level of involvement, I don't think it's enough to just have on his own the Prime Minister of Canada cut a deal if we become this attached to the European Union. Of course, in the press conference afterwards, people wanted to know immediately, what is this about and who makes the ultimate decision on behalf of Canada? Here's what he said.
2: Yes, we will have a series of debates, I'm sure, in Parliament, relevant committees, and ultimately there will be a vote in the Canadian Parliament for the final structure of the alliance that we're working on. I observe that there has been a fair bit of preparation for this. Special Envoy John Hannaford with his counterparts, the discussions that President Metsola and I have had, also with Presidents Costa and von der Leyen.
0: Okay, well, how far have they gone in this idea of an alliance with the European Union? That's more than just a trade deal that I think most Canadians expected would happen here. So very well and good. It sounds nice, doesn't it? It sounds very democratic to say we'll have a debate in Parliament, we'll have the usual committees, and then we'll have a vote. Okay, so we're going to allow a slim majority in Parliament, a majority that did not exist, that we did not hand to them during the last election, a majority that has been contrived and stolen through backroom deals. You're going to trust the deciding votes to go to a couple of people who used to call themselves conservatives. They told you during the election that they were conservatives, and now they're liberals. You're going to trust them to decide on Canada's future as a member in some standing with the European Union? Seriously? Is that democracy? No. This demands a complete referendum. Every Canadian should have a chance to decide if we want to get into the European Union this deeply. And I know I'm going to hear from you. You're going to send me the bill. You're out of step with ordinary Canadians. The polling shows that 70%+ of Canadians like the idea, yes, of a trade deal with the European Union. Well, a lot of Canadians would actually like to be members of the European Union. Well, define a lot. It's less than 50%. That's more than I would have expected. But you know what? And I trust pollsters. In my years as a broadcaster, as a news director, I've met with pollsters. We've worked together on pre-election stuff and crime on the streets and what people are thinking about crime on the streets. It can be frighteningly accurate when it's done well. But occasionally polls are wrong. This polling I'm seeing now about how Canadians feel about being in the European Union, I'm dismissing it as all utter BS. And I'll tell you why. If you asked a Canadian 3 days ago if they'd like to join the European Union, how many of them could make an informed decision? I couldn't have made an informed decision, and I get paid to read for a living. You're telling me people they approached about this even understood what it means to be a member of the European Union? We're just beginning to scratch the surface on this. I'll tell you, if you're a member, we don't know what an associate member means exactly, because up until now there hasn't been one. But are we going to be controlled by European bureaucrats the way the Brits felt they'd given up their sovereignty and wanted out? We're going to have that level of control? Their controls and tariffs are as tight as the Americans. And they dictate within the European Union who you can do business with. They can say, yeah, we don't want you to do a deal with Australia or countries in Asia. And do we want to give that up? Are we planning to give that up? The answer is you don't know. They've been talking about it behind our backs for weeks, it sounds like. And before they go beyond that, we need to know exactly what control, what sovereignty we're giving up. This could actually be worse than being the 51st state, depending on what we're dealing with here. So, yes, we need a referendum. I've been talking about a referendum idea for a couple of days and getting serious pushback from some of you who think that, you know, Bill, you're just a talk show host. Mark Carney's an economist. What do you know that he doesn't? Well, I know enough to know how democracy works. And if you're going to make fundamental changes to this country, like joining the European Union, I don't want to wait 20 years to have a referendum to get out of it, like Brexit, Connexit, or whatever we would have to call it. Let's have the referendum going in, because a fake majority government, which is what we have in Ottawa right now, cannot be trusted to do that. The only compromise I would make would be, if not a referendum, and I think, again, depending on what they're suggesting here, when the Prime Minister stops being so cagey and gives his details, maybe it's not a full-blown referendum. It's at the very least an election issue. You can't decide something this important. I trust Mark Carney to sign a trade deal with the European Union, to become some kind of member of the European Union. I want an election. I want the Prime Minister to call an election. Let's elect a new parliament. Let that be the number one issue. And then let a democratically elected majority decide what that looks like. Not the majority that has been pieced together in the back rooms, a sneaky majority. That, come on, you cannot be. I don't know why people are so mad at me. You're angry because I want you and me, I want to be informed about this fully, and I want to have a direct say. If you don't trust yourself, you don't think you can be informed enough and smart enough to make a decision on this country's future, something this fundamental, then don't vote in the referendum. But I'd like to have a say in all of this, and I think all of you should have one as well, whether you want to or not. I'm Bill Carroll. We'll dig into the American reaction to this coming up.
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3: Mix of sun and cloud this morning into your afternoon. A high of 24 degrees today, so a beautiful day ahead. Another hot one. We'll still feel closer to 27, so another beautiful summer day in the forecast for us. Tonight, partly cloudy skies, dropping down to 11. In the CTV Weather Center, I'm Melissa Lamb.
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25: Oh, I like my boys playing on the gear, and I like my men all in competition.
0: What is going on in this country, you know? A week ago, I remembered from the budget that we were talking about privatizing our airports, which may be a good idea, but it's a big thing. And then all of a sudden, we seem to be very far down the road. Seems like deals may be in the works to do that. Could we have had a longer conversation about it? Maybe. But this European trip with the prime minister, again, we knew he was talking about more trade with Europe. Good idea. We should have more options. To now, it sounds like for weeks, maybe longer, we've been talking about even deeper, some kind of formalized relationship, some kind of semi-membership to the European Union. Just let's go play it again. This is Jonathan Wilkinson, because it really tells you just how cagey the prime minister is being here this morning, saying nomenclature doesn't matter. Wilkinson makes it pretty clear we've been using the phrase associate membership behind the scenes in the past as well. It's 30 or so seconds, but it's worth hearing again.
5: Why don't you just embrace it?
6: I'm not saying that we don't like this term. All I'm saying is, before you actually get to the point where you decide what you're going to call something, you should actually know the shape of it. And we are still in the process of defining the shape and defining how far we're going to be able to go.
5: Did she go too far tonight?
6: No, not at all. We have lots of things that we could call it. That's one that's been offered and has been discussed on both sides before. But so have things like an alliance for the future, and there are a number of other things that you could use to call it. At the end of the day, it's a conversation, but the most primary conversation you have to have is the content before you actually start to worry about the name.
0: No, I think the name matters. How do you even know what you're heading towards if you don't have a name for it? Are we looking for a partnership for the future? Best buddies for life? BFFs? Associate members? What is it? That is important. And it sounds like they have a much better idea of what it could be than they're telling us at the moment. That should concern all of us. And it certainly concerns me. The Washington Post editorial today, one of their editorials, pretty interesting one. That Canada may be running away from, I don't have it in front of me, but the essence of it is this. We may be running away from a 2-year Trump problem right into a lifetime European bureaucrat problem. There are a lot of things I don't like about the United States, especially right now under Donald Trump. But the European Union? Ooh. Our prime minister talking about shared visa programs? Do you see how they run their visa programs in Europe? Our students and youth, whatever, how did you define youth here, could just go and live and work and study in Europe, but that means they could do the same? Do we get to scrutinize them? Do we get to do our own security checks, or do we have to trust them? Is a European passport enough? That should certainly concern all of us. Eric Hamm, CTV's news U.S. political and analyst, is joining us right now from Washington. Good morning, Eric.
26: Good morning, Bill.
0: You know what I worry about? That I know our prime minister is trying to get Donald Trump's attention with, we have other options and we might do more trade with Europe. I'm worried that we could actually turn some of our allies into enemies on this front, too, that some members of Congress are going to look at and go, they want to be in the European Union. I'm just wondering if he's overplaying his hand. How much attention is this getting in Washington?
2: That's a really interesting point that you're making there. I can't imagine that there are members of Congress that are looking at this and thinking that, you know, how dare Canada do this? Because what we're seeing right now is many lawmakers, including those on the right, have actually taken a side on this issue, and they're not siding with the White House or the president in terms of this trade war and the way that the president has actually treated Canada. And so the fact that we're now looking at Canada trying to develop some type of relationship with the European Union, I think there are many lawmakers who are concerned about what this means for their respective state, given the fact that we know that Canada is the largest trading partner for more than 30 of the 50 states that are currently. So I think this is going to be an issue that will have long-term ramifications. But here's what's also important to keep in mind, Bill.
0: Can I just say that I'm looking through my notes here. Republican, Michigan, Susan had expressed some concerns about Europe and
2: Susan Collins of Maine. But of course,
0: Susan Collins of Maine, yes.
2: Can we take what Susan Collins is saying at face value, given the fact that we know that she has said one thing and done another basically throughout her career? And oh, by the way, she's locked in a very, very, very difficult reelection campaign where number of polls are showing that she actually is losing. So again, I think what we're seeing here
0: is but it could be someone who has been more on our side who turns against it. That's my concern. And I don't know the answer to it. That's why I asked you the question.
2: Well, just using that as an example, I would not go so far as to say she's no longer on the side of Canada. I think she's saying what she needs to say in order to try to court those MAGA supporters to try to win a reelection. And so that's why I think we should dismiss what she is saying. But still, and we've heard from Gavin Newsom himself, who has said that these tariffs that are currently in place right now, don't expect them to go away if a Democrat actually gets in office. So I do believe that the prime minister is also looking at Donald Trump may be a 2-year problem. But that doesn't mean that this 2-year problem is going to miraculously or magically end just because Donald Trump leaves office. And I think that's actually true.
0: But that's always been, Eric, I think that's always been the problem. You put a tariff in place, money starts to come in, businesses adjust to it for better or for worse. They can be hard to remove. And that, you know, that's why Canada has been fighting so hard not to get them in place in the first place. The president, Donald Trump, did react by saying he's been watching what's happening with Europe, and he seemed to be a bit on the fence with it, but he thought if it became a threat, he might act. And it looks like he'd be acting mostly against the European Union. Anything this morning with the prime minister talking about some kind of even closer relationship, maybe not just a trade relationship? Anything about that you think might push his buttons?
2: We're talking about a major market. Canada, along with Mexico, are the two biggest trading partners for the United States. And when you have one of those major trading partners who is now suggesting that they could very well walk away, that's problematic. And it's understandable that the president would respond in the way that he is. But of course, he himself is responsible for what we're seeing play out. This is only happening because Donald Trump has, you know, made clear that he wants Canada to be subservient, that he wants Canada to be a part of the United States. We've seen this play out in Venezuela. We've seen the president attempt this with Greenland, and now he's doing it with Canada. And Canada is making moves that will try to ensure its independence and its sovereignty.
0: Yeah, and the conversation we're having this morning is, do we give up some of that independence and sovereignty to the European Union while trying to avoid it with the U.S.?
2: Well, clearly,
0: I don't want to cross, and we're not sure yet whether or not we're crossing that line because we're not getting that much information about it yet.
2: That may be true, but we know for certain. The trade agreement that was put on the table to the Canadians did, in fact, hinder and did impact both their sovereignty and independence. And of course, we know with the White House saying that they wanted to have a say in future trade deals and moves that Canada made across borders. And so I think what we were seeing here was this was an incremental step in trying to bring Canada into the United States. And what we're seeing from Carney.
0: Eric, I have to interrupt you there because I'm out of time, but I appreciate it this morning. Thank you.
2: You bet.
0: Eric Hamm, CTV's news, U.S. political analyst, former congressional staffer. I don't think going to Europe we'd be jumping out of the frying pan into the fire. I just worry that we're jumping out of the frying pan into another frying pan. I'm Bill Carroll.
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3: I'm Connor Ray in the CTV newsroom. Problems with emergency phone lines this morning. OPP fixing intermittent 911 outages across the province. Updates and reaction from Prime Minister Mark Carney's speech at the European Union. And six people transported to hospital after a crash involving a driver traveling the wrong way on Highway 50 in Gatineau. Full details coming up in 30 minutes. In the CTV Weather Center, skies are mostly cloudy this morning, but clearing up into the afternoon. Right now, 16 degrees, reaching a high of 24 today. Sunny and 20 degrees tomorrow. No clouds come back into the forecast until later this weekend. Taking a last look at the roads, time saver traffic. Volume is easing up out there. Some lingering delays on the 417 eastbound on the way to Parkdale. Same with westbound just past the split. Rest of the city's not looking too bad. That's the latest from the CTV newsroom. I'm Connor Ray. Now you're up to date.
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0: 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Sometimes therapies that are designed for one thing work well on others. That's not so unusual, is it?
20: No, it's not unusual. And it's a lot of the medications that are being used and a lot of the approaches are dealing with the immune system. So cancer is also involved in fooling the immune system or tricking the immune system to either ignore it or using it to its advantage. And there are medications available that alter the behavior of some of the cells in our immune system. One of those cells are called B cells, and the B cells are produced, they produce antibodies that target, in normally it will target things that your body doesn't like and signal to other cells to come in and say, hey, look, we've tagged this, we've lit a light on it, or, you know, pointed a laser at the cell and said, hey, go attack this and wipe it out. Well, in rheumatoid arthritis, what is happening is that those same cells, in part, there's other aspects to the disease itself, but these cells, the B cells, are producing antibodies that are attacking normal tissue. In this case, the joints in your body, other parts, other organ systems in your body, and running amok. And so it just starts destroying destroying areas that it shouldn't be doing. So in this case, what they did is they said, okay, can we teach the body to wipe out those B cells that are hiding around even after you start treating rheumatoid arthritis? This was in six people, so very small study, a phase one study. But can we do something using a technique called CAR-T? This is a system where you train the body to recognize what cells you don't like, and you then have the immune system attack those cells and get rid of them. And so it involves taking samples from people. It's a kind of genetic engineering. So it's really quite involved. And then what you're doing is saying, okay, if we get rid of those cells that are producing these antibodies, can you help these people who really weren't responding to the regular treatments, right? They still had the rheumatoid arthritis. It wasn't getting any better. Can this give an extra boost to getting rid of those cells so that the immune system isn't as reactive? And so
0: can you do that without compromising your body's immune ability to fight other issues, other diseases?
20: So that's a great question. So they looked at that and they followed people for about a year to see what happened to those B cell levels, because they did succeed in getting rid of those B cells hanging in around in bone marrow, other parts of the body, and they did improve. So three of the six people had sustained remission after a year. So remember, these were people that didn't respond well at all to regular medications. So this was obviously quite advantageous for them to find out that your rheumatoid arthritis was basically shut down. But they did have some relapses in some other individuals, and the responses weren't all uniform. Remember, it's a small study. You can't really, you have three people out of six that responded. That's not a lot, and you don't know if it's going to be more applicable to a larger population with other issues. But over the short term, the B cells that came back, interestingly, because the body remakes those B cells, they came back. They weren't permanently destroyed, but the new cells that came back were mostly naive, meaning that they hadn't been trained yet by the disease. So in other words, you reset the entire system. The old antibody cells, B cells that were doing this, were gone in almost every patient. So you literally did a reset, and you did have B cells that did come back, but to answer your question, the B cell levels were still very low. So you did have several patients who had some immunocompromise because of that, and you have to follow them longer to see what would happen.
0: So a lot of treatments for rheumatoid arthritis compromise your immune system anyway.
20: Right, but not in this degree where you had a cell line that wasn't returning, right? In many cases, you're reducing the reaction of these cells. And yes, you're correct. The idea being now is to try and compare when you're using medications that suppress the immune system versus this technique that destroys the cells and allows new ones to come back. Is there a difference in how people's immune systems are working? And we don't know.
0: One last one then, Doc, and I got to let you go.
20: Yeah, sure.
0: Resetting your body's immune response that's causing the inflammation and rheumatoid arthritis doesn't cure the damage that's already been done, though, to the cartilage and bone.
20: Correct. That is correct. You're stopping the progression of the disease, but you're

0: You're absolutely right. There are consequences to using this, and it was only a one-year study, so we don't know what happens 2 or 3 years, 4 years later. And so that's what a phase one study is. It's just the beginning of evaluating whether it causes harm and not necessarily the outcome. And so phase two studies are going to be starting up, looking at 10 more patients, comparing it to a standard B-cell drug called rituximab to see if there is a specific advantage to using it over that regular drug that's used.
1: Well, like I said, a lot of ifs, but not uninteresting, though. It's pretty
0: very interesting. Absolutely interesting.
1: Thank you, Doc. You have a great rest of the day.
0: Thanks. You too, Bill.
1: Medical Myth Busting with Dr. Barry Dworkin. I love what the doc says. Oh, that's a good question. I just have to be smart enough to ask the questions, not give the answers. So I always feel like I'm being a good student if I thought of the right question. He's also host of House Calls, Sundays at 11. 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
3: Mix of sun and cloud this morning into your afternoon. A high of 24 degrees today, so a beautiful day ahead. Another hot one. We'll still feel closer to 27, so another beautiful summer day in the forecast for us. Tonight, partly cloudy skies, dropping down to 11. In the CTV Weather Center, I'm Melissa Lamb.
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7: Not sure I buy the common interpretation of this news story this morning. You've probably heard it already. The gambling disorder story? I find it interesting, but there are a couple of questions that come to mind right away, and as I've tried to answer them, I'm not sure I come to the same conclusion that I'm hearing in other places. A new report suggesting visits to the emergency department for gambling disorders has nearly doubled in Ontario since the province legalized online gambling. The Institute for Clinical Evaluative Sciences looked at 952 emergency room visits in the province related to gambling within a 13-year period. Starting in 2012, ER visits were pretty flat until April 2022, when Ontario legalized online gambling. By 2025, there was a 154% jump in males between 10 and 29 years old seeking emergency medical help. The author of the study is Dr. Daniel Mirren, who explained it this way.
8: These visits are often representing very severe mental health crises that people are having. Often they're in the emergency room, and it's felt that the visit is related to gambling, but there's also depression, or there's potentially been a suicide attempt. And we see that gambling can have very significant mental health effects on people.
7: So here's what I think is kind of left out of the conversation, and it's really important. Because the way this is being told is that since online gambling came in, more people are showing up at the ER. There's no way to know what the province would have looked like without online gambling coming on board. We've had COVID since then. We've had a lot of other issues that we see more mental health issues on the street. Not sure that many of the people I see walking around with alcohol and drug addictions, not sure that it's because of online gambling. Especially when the doctor explains that, because you wouldn't show up, like nobody's showing up. I'm not trying to be facetious here, but no one shows up at the ER and says, "Doctor, help me. I'm thinking of putting $100 on the Leafs to win the Stanley Cup." That's not how it works. As he explained, they have other mental health issues and other addiction issues. So is it possible that since the advent of easy online gambling, people who already have issues are simply gambling as well? That's a tougher one to get at. And it is possible, because there has been that uptick since online gambling came in. And I'm not standing here in defense of online gambling. I think it's terrible. It's interesting how many of the times we hear that it's men. But if you look at the homeless problem and the mental health problems on the streets, it tends to skew more male than female. So, yeah, I'm not entirely convinced that you can make a direct connection to the two, but it's certainly one worth looking at. And if you obviously are... you have a gambling problem and other mental health issues, you should absolutely seek professional help. There's no question about that. Here's something a little more fun to talk about as we get near the end here. Tim Hortons is teaming up with WestJet. I just canceled 3 Porter flights, just like that. That's it. Air Canada, you're dead to me. Okay, it might not go that far, but starting November this year, a special in-flight brew from Tim Hortons will be available on board the airline's flights as part of a partnership between these two brands. Tim's chief marketing officer, Hope Bogosi. What a great name for a marketing officer. Bogosi is fantastic. No, I'm talking about Hope, of course. She fills me with hope. She says the coffee features a unique blend.
9: Because things taste different at high altitudes. So taste perceptions do change at altitude. So we wanted to make sure that our roast suited that. So things like higher pressure, shorter brew times, a different temperature, all those matter.
7: Taste change at higher altitudes. Do they, though? I feel like that needs a more in-depth investigation. Do they, or are you just trying to explain why airplane food tastes awful? I'm not buying it. My only concern would be, why do we need a special blend of Tim Hortons? I like it just the way it is. I think she's saying because your taste changes, you need a different blend in order to get maybe the same great experience. Some of my friends, the Starbucks ones, you know, the ones who pay $700 for a cup of coffee, they think I'm, I don't know, some kind of Luddite or backwards person living in the Ozarks or something, because I like Tim Hortons coffee. And I'm not embarrassed to admit it. I'm a little more embarrassed to admit that I kind of like the McDonald's coffee, too, in recent years. They changed it. I am digging it. And while we're talking about taste, one final thought. I learned something today about one of nature's most perfect snacks, the Reese's Peanut Butter Cup. I am so in love with the Reese's Peanut Butter Cup that when my children were still trick-or-treating, I would steal them from their bags while they slept. I did. I took them all. I replaced them with those little rolls of hard candies that no one wants to eat, that no one took from our door, the filler stuff. Yeah, I took the Reese's peanut butter. Now, as they got a little bit older, they figured it out, and so they just give it to me. But I think they were selectively picking out of jars now not to get the Reese's peanut butter cup. They didn't want to decrease their inventory overall. But I learned today that Reese's peanut butter cups didn't always taste or feel the way they do now. And they're perfect. We'd all agree, right? That chocolate. Why is it so shiny and smooth? Mmm. Delicious. You ever get the really thick one? No, I'm sorry. The peanut butter to chocolate ratio is not right. You got to go with the regular size one. The ratio is important. But more than that, the peanut butter, have you noticed? It's a little bit crunchy. It's not quite as smooth as the peanut butter you get out of a jar. You know that happened by mistake? At one point, they over-roasted the nuts. Leave it alone, guys. They over-roasted their nuts and found that they were a little bit crunchy, but everybody liked it more. Since that unbelievably fortunate accident happened, the people who make the perfect Reese's Peanut Butter Cup roasted all of their nuts to the same temperature to make them what they are today. Genius. But an accident is what gave us nature's most perfect snack. I'm already thinking about being on a plane with my Tim Hortons coffee, the peanut butter cup that I had to bring on my own, and I'm sitting back and I'm enjoying the perfection of it, and then I get tackled by 3 members of the crew because I got peanuts on board. And even though the number of peanut allergies have dropped way down since doctors told it was actually okay to feed your kids peanuts earlier, now it's become less of a problem. The airlines haven't caught up yet. But so I'm going to spend the evening searching up whether or not it's true that food tastes different at altitude, and I'll fill you in tomorrow at this same time. In the meantime, have a great night, everybody. I am so done with you guys for now, but I'll be looking forward to talking to you again tomorrow. I'm Bill Carroll.
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24: Good morning. I'm Connor Ray. Mostly cloudy skies right now, 16 degrees. Your full forecast coming up. First, your top stories. A 911 issue was being reported by the Ontario Provincial Police today. They were having problems with the emergency phone line early this morning, dealing with intermittent 911 outages across the province. Police saying that most of these issues have been resolved, but members of the public requiring emergency police response where the lines are still down are urged to call the OPP non-emergency line. That's 1-888-310-1122, which has been and remains fully operational. They've now moved to investigating the root cause of these issues. We've also heard from officials in Quebec and Nova Scotia. They were reporting similar outages today as well. Prime Minister Mark Carney has wrapped up his two-day European trip, saying Canada welcomes the ambition to become an associate member of the European Union, but that any alliance with the EU would be put to a vote in Parliament. Nick Murray has the full breakdown there.
25: Speaking at a news conference before returning to Ottawa, Carney reiterated that Canada is not looking to become a full member of the European Union, and regardless of what their new partnership may be formally called, there are still lots of details to work through. Earlier Thursday, Carney addressed the European Parliament, saying Canada and Europe should have deeper ties on critical minerals, defense, artificial intelligence, and energy security. He also said the two should move forward in allowing young people to live, work, and study on either side of the Atlantic. And while Carney didn't mention the United States directly in his remarks, he said what Canada is not looking for is to form another great power rival to dominate others. Now, all of this sets up the European Union summit in Montreal at the end of October. Officials from both Canada and Europe say any type of proposed alliance will likely be announced there. Nick Murray, the Canadian Press, Strasbourg, France.
24: Meanwhile, the American president has lashed out at the possibilities of deepening relations between Canada and the EU. Donald Trump suggesting yesterday if Canada becomes the first associate member of the European Union, he may consider it a hostile act. CTV News U.S. political analyst Eric Hamm joined CFRA's The Morning Rush from Washington, D.C. He says these moves from Prime Minister Mark Carney could be seen as a major slight to America, but that would leave out some critical context.
26: It's understandable that the president would respond in the way that he is, but of course, he himself is responsible for what we're seeing play out. This is only happening because Donald Trump has, you know, made clear that he wants Canada to be subservient.
24: The American president directed his barbs more towards Europe yesterday, saying they could be hit with greater tariffs in response to a deal with Canada. Trump's comments were also made the same day America implemented their newest set of levies against Canada. All aboard the gas price roller coaster here. After ticking up into today, the price at the pumps are expected to drop tomorrow. Ottawa motorists are currently paying over $1.91 per liter to fill up the tank, but Friday it is expected to see a 10-cent drop. Canadians for Affordable Energy President Dan McTagg says this is primarily due to the switch to winter blend gasoline. He adds that other factors are at play, specifically in the trading market. At the same time, the price of diesel is expected to continue to rise to record-breaking levels. That price per liter jumped 15 cents today. It's a new way to join the conversation. Have your say with the CFRA talkback button on the iHeartRadio app. In the CTV Weather Center, skies are mostly cloudy right now, 16 degrees. We are expecting those clouds to clear up into the afternoon as we reach a high of 24. Into Friday, the clouds stay away, sunny and 20 degrees for the high tomorrow. And then Saturday starts with clear skies before clouds roll in later in the day. And that brings a chance for showers overnight Saturday into Sunday, highs this weekend just reaching the high teens. 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I'm Connor Ray. 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
23: Coming up this weekend, the Richmond Fair is underway through Sunday with live music, entertainment, a midway demolition derby, and of course, so much more for the entire family. 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I'm your iHeartRadio Weekender, Tanaya Taylor. 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
1: 10:07 on News Talk 580 CFRA. Good Thursday morning to you. Hope you're having a good one out there. I typically love a Thursday that's actually a Friday or my Friday. I'm sorry for all of you who might have to work tomorrow, but I don't have a fun day off tomorrow. I got stuff that's got to get done. So it kind of feels like a regular Thursday in that sense. It is a decent Thursday in terms of temperature and whatnot. You're still feeling a little bit of that humidity out there. 16 degrees on our way to 24 in the sunshine today. It'll cool off into your Friday, but still sunny for both Friday and Saturday. 20 degrees tomorrow, 18 on Saturday. Similar temperature on Sunday with a chance of showers. And temperatures in the teens next week as we are into the first full week of August next week. It is 10:08 on News Talk 580 CFRA. A very interesting morning so far. Let's get to it.
2: Patricia's Top 3.
0: Patricia's Top 3. Before noon.
2: Story 1.
1: Well, maybe some of you have already listened to this in its entirety. A speech from the Prime Minister that is attracting a lot of attention, had a lot of interest, of course, in terms of what he would say and what it would all mean and what it could mean for Canadians going forward. As the Prime Minister said today, he welcomes the European Union's push to deepen ties, but says any greater partnership would be subject to debate and vote in Parliament first. Some think it should go even beyond that and go out to everyday Canadians. Now, the Prime Minister addressed the European Parliament this morning following comments from the head of the European Commission yesterday, calling for Canada to become an associate member of the EU. Associate membership is something we don't really understand yet. It's not really a thing as of yet. But the EU has the ability to define new relationships with countries however it wants. Carney says any nomenclature describing the partnership will come from the European Union. He adds that he's supportive of the push to deepen ties, and so are Canadians.
3: Canada welcomes this ambition. And I will tell you, polling shows that an overwhelming majority of Canadians support much closer ties with Europe.
1: Carney says Canada and Europe should have a unique alliance built on trade, defense, and other files.
3: Canada and Europe should secure our strategic autonomy through deep cooperation in the full range of strategic capabilities, including critical minerals, defense industrial capacity, AI and compute, energy security, space and payments. We should move towards seamless digital trade and non-agricultural goods and a wide range of services.
1: Now, we've all gotten used to the idea that we are neighbors, best friends with the United States. They're right there, that longest unsecured, friendly border in the world. The Prime Minister pointing out this morning that, in fact, if you look north to the Arctic, Europe really is our neighbors. We're much closer than we think we actually are. And the Arctic is one of the issues at stake here when we talk about those ties with the European Union and what they might mean. Now, some reporting has floated around ideas of increased freedom of movement for Canadians in Europe. The whole visa thing, would we have the ability to go over there and work, retire, students work, all of that, all of these details yet to be determined should Canada forge ahead with this closer alliance. But an interesting part of this, of course, is what the reaction might be from the country that we're having some trouble with right now. And that, of course, is U.S. President Donald Trump, who says he would view Canada increasing its ties with the EU as a hostile act during a trade war and also threatened trade with Europe. Tariffing trade potentially with Europe as a possible retaliation.
4: I think it's my effort. It's all different. Canada's been a terrible trade partner. If they do that, if I think it's at all a hostile act, I will put very serious tariffs for stop trading with Europe on many things. So if they do that, if Europe does that with a bad intention, if it's a good intention, that's fine. If it's a bad intention, we'll put very heavy tariffs on
1: it. I don't know. Does it count as a threat when you can't hear it because you're standing next to a plane and your voice is drowned out? I hope you got the gist of that. But essentially, said if I think it's happening with bad intention from Europe, then we'll put very heavy tariffs on the European Union. Now, conversation around this happening ramped up significantly over the course of this week. There's been pushback on the idea from Conservative leader Pierre Poilievre, including rejecting the idea of any EU membership entirely. Now, following his speech today, Carney noted any partnership would be subject to approval in the Canadian Parliament.
5: Yes, we will have a series of debates, I'm sure, in Parliament, relevant committees, and ultimately there will be a vote in the Canadian Parliament for the final structure of the alliance that we're working on. I observe that there has been a fair bit of preparation for this. Special Envoy John Hannaford with his counterparts, the discussions that President Metsola and I have had, also with Presidents Costa and von der Leyen.
1: This is interesting. There's been quite a bit of talk already, discussions behind closed doors on this. So it's unclear when any debate or vote in Parliament would happen. But there is a Canada-EU summit set for the end of October. Certainly an interesting topic of discussion. There's a lot of things to be maybe concerned about, a lot of things to be maybe excited about. A lot of people are right in the middle on this. Some people are already heavily on one side or the other. But I think a lot of you want to know more about what it would mean and what the benefits or negatives potentially could be. So any thoughts on this morning? 1-800-580-CFRA, 1-800-580-2372.
2: Story two.
1: Well, the snowbirds are making their final appearance in the Ottawa-Gatineau region this weekend at the Aero-Gatineau Air Show. Now, the snowbird jets have been performing in Canada since 1971, many of the jets operational for more than 60 years. The current planes, as you may know, are flying a farewell tour across Canada this summer before being decommissioned, with the next iteration of the performance team not making a comeback until the early 2030s. Snowbird pilot Captain Brendan Pello says the tour has been an opportunity to understand the legacy of the snowbirds nationwide.
6: We're getting a lot more community engagement across Canada this year, knowing that it is last year of the Tudors, and getting to meet the people from here, from coast to coast, and hearing their stories of what the last 55 years has looked like for them.
1: Now, technician Dustin Poirier, who would know very well, says the current jets are pretty old and quite a handful.
7: So the jet that I'm currently flying in, that jet has been in service since 1962. That's pretty old for an aircraft, especially doing aerobatics.
1: So this weekend at the Gatineau Airport, home of Aero Gatineau, spectators will get a sneak preview of the next version of the Royal Canadian Air Force's performance plane. It's a CT-157 Siskin II. Doesn't mean a whole lot to me. You can see pictures of it online. You can check it out at the Gatineau Air Show. Aero Gatineau Director General John Bennett notes two of the Swiss-made aircraft will be on display for enthusiasts to take in for the very first time.
8: They flew in from Switzerland in the last 2 days. This is the first place they're landing in Canada. The public can see them. They're going to be at our show Friday night, Saturday, and Sunday.
1: So one of them will be on the ground. You can take a look, walk around. The other's actually going to be giving a sneak preview performance in the skies. The RCAF has announced that CT-157 Siskin II will replace the current Tudor Snowbird models. The exact ones on display at Aero Gatineau are not part of that fleet, though, apparently. This is what spokesperson Harrison Ruiz had to say about that.
9: These particular aircraft are in the Future Aircrew Training Program, not the Snowbirds program, so these specific aircraft won't, but the same type of aircraft is what the Royal Canadian Air Force is acquiring to replace the Snowbirds.
1: The Aero Gatineau Air Show opens tomorrow at 5 o'clock, the first Snowbird show taking flight at 6:30 p.m. We're going to have more on this, all the detail, if you're thinking of taking it in, coming up just a little bit later in the show.
2: Story three.
1: Well, police in Ontario and Quebec are reporting technical issues with the 911 emergency phone line today and are asking residents to contact police directly should you have an emergency. Ontario Provincial Police say it has received reports of intermittent 911 outages across the province. They say members of the public requiring emergency police response are urged to call the OPP non-emergency line. And I'm going to read it out for you just in case. 1-888-310-1122. 1-888-310-1122. Should you need the help of OPP and cannot get through with 911. And the OPP is also saying don't call 911 to get information on what's happening or to test if it's working. That is not helpful if you're not in an emergency situation. Now, the Sûreté du Québec said in a release a technical issue was affecting the transfer of certain calls from 911 centers to the Sûreté du Québec call management centers across the province there. And police in Kingston also say they've received reports of intermittent outages across the province there. We have all of these numbers that you would need to call on our website should you need to get in touch with police. Not ideal, certainly. So we'll be bringing you information on this. When they say 911 is good to go, it's up, it's fully running, we will certainly let you know that this morning. It is 10:18 on News Talk 580 CFRA. It's a big day in Sen's world. They are back at it for training camp, reporting for medicals and everything else. We are going to check in with the team next with the voice of the Ottawa Senators, TSN 1200's Dean Brown.
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10: Skies are mostly cloudy this morning, but we are expecting sun into the afternoon as we warm up to a high of 24 degrees, and skies will stay clear all day Friday, temps just ticking into the 20s into the weekend. Clouds roll in Saturday night. That brings some rain for Sunday with temperatures around the high teens. In the CTV Weather Center, I'm Connor Ray.
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1: 10:23 on News Talk 580 CFRA. Time to start talking hockey. It is that time of year. The Senators are getting back at it. Training camp is getting underway, and TSN 1200 Steen Brown is back at work for us, them, everyone, himself. Good morning, Dean.
2: Good morning, Trish.
1: Appreciate you chatting this morning. So what is happening today? Is this the off-ice day, or are the Senators on, some of them getting on the ice for the first time today?
2: They're all getting on the ice today for the first day. Yesterday, medicals were earlier this week. Yesterday was technically called media day, but it's not really for all of the media. It's for rights holders. And so for TSN and for Sportsnet and for Prime and all those different people, they get to come in and set up and do all those funky little TV and video shoots that they can use during their broadcasts over the course of the season. So they shoot all those yesterday on, as it's called, media day, but not really all the media. And today's the first day of on ice. The first group went on at 10:15, and then the second group will go on just after noon, and they'll basically practice right through the weekend, and then the first preseason game is on Monday.
1: I know you don't get excited about much, Dean, at this stage, but that first day, is it a little bit like the first day back at school, like there they go, and kind of getting pumped about what might follow this year?
2: Yeah, for sure, Trisha. You get excited doing this. And I suppose, you know, for somebody like me and, you know, Gordon, I, it's one of those things when this isn't exciting, that's probably when we should hang it up. You know, because it is an exciting thing. It's the start of, you know, the new season. And if you're a hockey fan and that doesn't get you going, then, you know, then for Gordon, I, we probably should retire. But, both of us and everybody who really covers the team, it's exciting because you're getting to do what you love to do again.
1: Can't retire at the young age of 40, Dean. Way too soon. Okay, so
2: we passed 40 a long time ago, Tricia.
1: You'd never know. Well, let's talk about the timing. And of course, there was the big deal that was signed by Drake Batherson. Got that done. His contract extension, 8 years, which goes, you know, beyond even this year where he's already signed for. So that's kind of nice timing to have a positive to talk about. That's not how everyone copes in the absence of Brady Tkachuk, but that is a big hole that is facing this team, the fact that they do not have a captain, and it's something that the GM and have already been, you know, asked about quite extensively, and it doesn't sound like anyone's in any rush to name someone, but talk about the possibilities for that and what you think might happen around the captaincy role of this team.
2: Well, I don't really know who they're going to select. You know, I think the names that get bandied about are probably the ones that's going to come from that group. You know, it's going to be Jake Sanderson or Thomas Chabot or maybe Claude Giroux, even though he's near the end of his career. He's been a captain many times over for, you know, 11 years straight in Philadelphia. So he knows what the job is. But the other possibility is, they might not have a captain. You know, there's 9 teams in the NHL right now that don't have a captain. You know, there was 10 until Chicago this week named Bedard as their captain, the young captain. And they were basically just waiting for him to kind of get a little bit older and more mature to be able to take that role over. So there's nothing that says you have to have a captain. So it might be a wait and see for a year or something. That's also a possibility. I doubt they'll do that, but that they don't have to have a captain. There's no rule that says you have to have a captain. But I think before the regular season starts, they're going to name him. And, so far they've done a great job of not letting any rabbits, squirrel out of the ground and out of the nest to tell us, you know, who it might be. They're keeping that pretty close to the chest.
1: Keeping the rabbits in the ground. All right. That's a new one for me. Talk about any other holes that we might be seeing. Are there positions that are up for grabs out there? There's talk about whether Yakimchuk is ready to start in the NHL and how does, I'm throwing everything at you at once. And how does the goaltending situation look this year with obviously Ullmark back again for Ottawa?
2: Well, you know, the goal will start with the goaltending first. I think the only thing, the question there is who's going to be the backup? You know that Ullmark is the number one guy. So is Merilainen in a situation where he is had another year primarily in the minors to find out if he's ready to be a full-time NHL backup. They tried that last year and it didn't appear that he was ready. So, you know, where does that go? Or is it Ayerson, who's a young goaltender out of Philadelphia that they got in the offseason? You know, so those are the big questions. But, you know, with goaltending, it really is more about who the backup's going to be. There's nowhere in any game plan where Linus Allmark is not the number one. And I suppose the only other things are not so much guys losing their jobs or their jobs being up for grabs. It's just where they are in their progression. And as you mentioned, Yakimchuk, is he ready to assume an everyday role in the NHL? And if he's not, that's fine. But, you know, you want to, in the preseason, try and find that out and see where your gut leads you to think he, you know, if he could be a guy that can play at that level every day. And, you know, as far as the forwards go, there is some question, not as to who's going to play, but where they're going to play. Because obviously with no Brady Tkachuk, that alters the line combinations. And, you know, of the new guys that have come in, who's going to go where? But the irony is that, you know, you can never say that there aren't jobs up for grabs because it's professional hockey. If somebody outplays you, then, you know, they get the job and you don't. But, you know, at this level, when you have the kind of roster that Ottawa has now where it's more mature, there are fewer, if any, jobs that are really up for grabs. And so, in a lot of cases, it really is more about positioning and who's going to fill in. If the season starts today, if, for example, an Artem Zub, who's not going to be in the training camp at least to start because of a knee injury he suffered last year in the playoffs, you know, what happens on that right side of the defense? And as we've been talking about, that could create a little bit more opportunity for Yakimchuk to start on that right side, maybe not up in the first group, but start on that right side. But those are really more the questions as opposed to who's going to beat out somebody else for a job. On teams that are young teams that are coming out of a rebuild, those are real possibilities. But now with Ottawa being a more mature team, you pretty much know who's going to make this team.
1: All right, 10:30, just about out of time here. I was reading, I think it was on the Sportsnet site, their bold prediction was that Jake Sanderson would have a big year, make a big run for the Norris Trophy this year. If I asked you to make one bold prediction about who might be really sensational this year or maybe a team prediction, what would your bold prediction be, Dean?
2: Well, it wouldn't be so bold and it would be a copycat prediction, but, yeah, I'm very bullish on Jake Sanderson. You know, he's a guy that in the last, well, really since the Four Nations, which really put him on the map for a lot of people outside of Ottawa. Everybody in Ottawa already knew how good a player he was, but that's kind of what vaulted him into being considered one of the top 10 defensemen in the NHL. And, I saw a couple of polls this summer and there's some people that have him now in the top five of defensemen in the NHL. So he's a player that's on the rise. He's a player that people look at as a guy that has made huge strides and is a great player. And I don't think he's even close to being a finished product, which tells you there's growth yet to come. So if you're already thought of by, you know, a lot of people in the NHL as a top five, top 10 defenseman in the league, and you're not, you know, at the finished product yet, then there obviously is room to grow. So I would concur with whatever report you saw and say that, yeah, I think Jake Sanderson would be my prediction for a guy to look out for this coming season.
1: Look forward to watching that play out on the ice this year. The Senators open the preseason Monday, September 21st against the Habs. Dean, thank you very much for this. Have a great year.
2: Anytime, Trish. Thanks.
1: Dean Brown, the voice of the Ottawa Senators on TSN 1200. 10:31 coming up next. CTV's Katie Griffin is going to join us. A new pilot project at a school. They're closing off the street. How this works next.
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3: Good morning. I'm Connor Ray. Mostly cloudy skies right now, 16 degrees. Your full forecast coming up. First, your top stories. Prime Minister Mark Carney says an enhanced partnership with the European Union will be put up for debate and a final vote in Parliament during a news conference in Strasbourg, France today. The Prime Minister adds that Canada is not looking to become a full member in the European Union. Earlier today, in an address to the European Parliament, Carney said he welcomes the ambition of European Council President Ursula von der Leyen to see Canada become the first associate member of the EU. Canadian officials had previously downplayed the characterization of a deeper alliance with Europe as being an associate member, and the formal name is still being finalized. U.S. President Donald Trump, meanwhile, says he views Canada's potentially becoming an associate member as a possibly hostile act involved in the trade war and threaten more tariffs against Europe. Carney says a deeper alliance will make Canada a better partner with the United States. Six people were transported to hospital after a crash involving a driver traveling the wrong way on Highway 50 in Gatineau. Emergency crews responded to the crash on the highway near Allumetiers Boulevard at about 11:30 p.m. Wednesday. Quebec police telling CTV News Ottawa the investigation has found a woman was driving eastbound in the westbound lane of Highway 50 and struck another vehicle. She was transported to hospital with serious but non-life-threatening injuries. Meanwhile, there were five people in the second vehicle involved in this collision. Police say two people in that second vehicle suffered injuries described as life-threatening, while the others were in serious condition. The investigation into that crash is ongoing. And Ontario Provincial Police have turned to investigating why they dealt with intermittent 911 outages this morning. The technical issues were first reported around 3:15 a.m., and the service was gradually brought back online starting around 6:30. It appears these issues have been resolved, but members of the public requiring emergency police response where the lines are still down are urged to call the OPP's non-emergency line. That's 1-888-310-1122, which has been and remains fully operational. We've also heard from officials in Quebec and Nova Scotia who have been reporting similar outage issues today. Sign up now for our morning and evening CTV News Ottawa newsletters. 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In the CTV Weather Center, skies are mostly cloudy out there right now, 16 degrees. We are expecting those clouds to clear up into the afternoon as we reach a high of 24. Into Friday, clouds stay away, sunny and 20 degrees for the high tomorrow. And then Saturday starts with clear skies before clouds roll in later in the day. And that does bring a 60% chance of showers overnight into Sunday. Highs this weekend just reaching the high teens. 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That is the latest from the CTV Newsroom. 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
1: Kids might have been dancing this morning. That might have been one of the things as they were heading off to school in what is now 16 degree weather on our way to 24 in the sunshine. There's a pilot project that is underway at a couple of schools that encourages kids to maybe walk, bike, roll into school, whatever way they would like, without having to worry about the craziness right in front of the school that parents often complain about, counselors have complained about, when there's tons of cars in and out, dropping off, trying to get to work quickly, and can be a dangerous situation for students. So CTV's Katie Griffin went back to school for us today to check out this pilot project, and she was at Tri-des-Bois Public Elementary School, which is on Alice Street, where they are closing that through traffic a couple of times a week for morning drop-off. How are things this morning, Katie?
2: Well, there was a little bit of dancing actually and some sidewalk chalk art happening as well. So this is, the street school project, and it's closing a section of the road behind the school where the kids go in to vehicles. So there's a handful of volunteers. They're in high visibility vests and they're putting out around 8:35 the road closed signs, the barricades, things like that. And they're closing it to cars so that it makes it easier, ideally, for people who are walking, biking, rolling up to the school without having to worry about cars being in the vicinity. And a lot of parents I was speaking with said that there's, you know, close calls every day. It's a very, very, it's not a very wide street.
1: Right.
2: There's traffic on both sides with people doing drop-offs. Some, it's not just, you know, a quick out the door and run. Sometimes they have a couple kids per car and people are trying to turn and do all this stuff. So the idea behind this is that they close a section of the street. It's going to be twice a week. So 2 days a week in the morning, only for about 20 minutes or so. So the volunteers are going to close them and then they'll open it back up and allow the kids and parents to kind of get to school. And today, at least, they had some chalk for the kids to kind of do some drawings. They were doing student surveys to see, you know, what they thought about it. Mm. And here's what some parents had to say about how today went.
3: It's good for the kids. They can walk in the road, and they got a lot of kids here, so I think it's a good idea.
4: There's no cars and really a lot less risk. It's really fun right now. We can play around and not have to be just isolated on sidewalk.
5: Folks were like a bit confused on how, like, especially so those who had cars, like where to go, entrance and all that. But as we progress, we'll get better and better at this. So yeah, it was a good, so far it's a good morning for a first day.
1: Now, there was one school that was trying this before it was really a pilot project. Was that the same school?
2: The same school, and
1: they would have been more prepared for this then.
2: Yeah, maybe. So they found that, okay, we could do this. And the area counselor who kind of brought this, Stephanie Plant, was saying, you know, we can't do this at every school. But for example, schools that are on arterial roads with public transit and things like that. But she was saying, if, you know, your school is in a residential neighborhood, bring the idea to your counselor. See if you can do the same thing too, because they tried this at this school. They're doing it again. And then in October at Hopewell Public School, they're actually going to be closing a section of the road, 3 mornings a week, mornings and afternoon pickup. So drop off and pick up here in Vanier. It's just the morning to start, but they're just kind of trying different things to see, I guess, what works better and what the reaction is. What's the impact on traffic? What's the impact on students and parents trying to get their kids into class? Because for the one in Vanier, a lot of the students are driven as opposed to walking in.
1: I think on the surface, I love the idea of it. It looks great. You think about how short kids are and how tough they are to see sometimes and how rushed we can be at the drop-offs and whatnot. So giving them kind of that safe zone sounds like a lovely idea. But then you have these barricades that are going up, and do you have cars that are turning around at the barricades or parents that are dropping their kids off just outside the barricade in what is now its own problem area? Or how did that part seem to be going?
2: Yeah, so right at first when the barricade started, there was kind of a couple cars that were kind of stuck in there. And what they will have if someone really needs to get through, they have the volunteers that are at those barricades and they walk the cars in, walk by the car at kind of like a walking pace so that if they need to get somewhere, you know, the idea is that they're not going through, but if there is a specific reason why a car needs to get through, they'll kind of be escorted. But the hope is with more awareness, and they said they've, you know, communicated with the school community, with area residents to let them know, because, you know, a lot of people could be coming out of their house thinking, oh, why can't I go out there for a period of 20 minutes, right? So they've said they've kind of educated residents and parents on kind of what's happening. So hopefully, as this moves along, they'll get used to it, that on these days it's closed.
1: And speaking of parents, you need them to be committed, right? Like, they're the volunteer pool.
2: They are, yes. Yeah. And there's a couple of people from the school as well. So really just like half a dozen maybe.

0: that. But yeah, so this one's underway, and then the one at Hopewell is starting in October, and that's running for a little bit longer. And this one in Vanier is as of today until December 17th.
1: I love that you say the kids were out there drawing with chalk and everything. There's one thing I miss as a parent of older kids is that kind of sound as you get close to the school and the hubbub of excitement when they're outside and they have some free playtime before school, or if you happen to go by one during recess, and just kids outside being active, having a blast. I think it takes us all back to memories of our own recess time. And
0: they were so excited, and someone asked me, oh, don't you remember like drawing stuff like that as a kid? And I looked at it and it was an artist who is drawing. You'll see them tonight on CTV News at 6. This young student, she's in grade 6, and I could not draw those beautiful drawings if I tried. They were so lovely, and so they were having fun doing it, and people were, you know, getting joy out of seeing that as well, and just kind of having, like that dad said, that you kind of have the freedom where you're not kind of everyone's gathering kind of on the sidewalk. You have a little bit more room to play with, so to speak.
1: All right. We will be showcasing perhaps Ottawa's next great graffiti artist tonight on CTV Ottawa at 6 o'clock. And Katie will have more on this safe school project and the pilot that was underway at Tri-des-Bois Elementary on Alice Street this morning. Thank you so much for this, Katie.
0: You're welcome.
1: CTV's Katie Griffin, 1046 on News Talk 580 CFRA. On the other side, the Snowbirds are in the Capital Region. They're going to fly their final show over Ottawa-Gatineau on the weekend at Arrow-Gatineau, Ottawa, as they wrap up this farewell tour before the planes are grounded for a bit and then replaced. How much interest will there be in this? I mean, it usually draws a pretty big crowd, but you've got to think a lot of people are going to want to be seeing the Snowbirds for this last time before they go away for a bit. We will talk to the Director General of Arrow-Gatineau, Ottawa, next.
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3: Skies are mostly cloudy this morning, but we are expecting sun into the afternoon as we warm up to a high of 24 degrees, and skies will stay clear all day Friday, temps just ticking into the 20s into the weekend. Clouds roll in Saturday night. That brings some rain for Sunday with temperatures around the high teens. 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
1: We were telling you earlier this morning that police, both on the Ontario and Quebec side, reporting trouble with their 911 system and issues getting through, so you might have to phone police directly. You can find all of those numbers on our website, should that apply to you. This is much less important, but we have been having some issues with our phone lines as well. So we are going to attempt our giveaway here, and if it does not work well with the phones, then we're going to do a take two and do it via text. But we're going to attempt with the phones first because we think maybe they're back up and running. So let's find out, shall we? We have a four-pack of tickets for the Ottawa Fall Home Show for you. It comes up at the Cohere Center October 1st to 4th. It's always amazing. 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Good luck to you. All right. Is it going? Is that the?
2: It is working, but we need like two winners today.
1: We need two winners. Okay, so callers number 20 and 21. Good luck to you on the home show. And we want to talk about another show that is happening right now. This is the air show that is happening over in Gatineau. It's the Aero Gatineau Ottawa, and it's a big deal every year, but a particularly big deal this year because it is the final chance to see the snowbirds right here in our region. John Bennett is Director General of the Aero Gatineau Ottawa. Good morning, John.
3: Good morning. How are you doing, Patricia?
1: I am doing very well. So a lot of attention on you guys right now. How significant is it to have one last show in the area featuring the snowbirds?
3: I think it's very significant. There's been an awful lot of interest. People wanted to see them. This is the last time you're going to see them. And this particular show, we're also going to have the new replacement aircraft here flying. So you can see the new aircraft that just arrived today. And it's performing with us in the show Saturday and Sunday.
1: Very cool. So Dylan was telling us yesterday, there's actually two of them. One is going to be on the ground that people can check out and one up in the air?
3: Correct.
1: Okay. What is exciting about this new plane versus what we're used to with the old snowbirds?
3: It's brand new, modern technology, but it's also what the RSAF is going to be using for training their pilots to be ready to go into combat up into the next level of aircraft flying that they're going to be doing, whether it's to a fighter or advanced trainers. We watched it perform this morning. It was amazing.
1: Oh, yeah. You had an early look this morning?
3: Yeah. There was a press conference with the RSAF this morning where they released, they did a flyby with it. And it was supposed to be one or two, and it was like five or six. Really impressive.
1: John, you don't still get excited about this stuff. You've seen it all now.
3: Oh, no, that's not true. I still get excited. I still stop to watch the snowbirds perform, even though I can't count how many times I've seen them. I still stop when they're doing it so I can watch them.
1: And tell me about that as someone who has seen it so many times. What is incredible to you about that sort of aerial show and the acrobatics that happen when the snowbirds fly up above? If people have not had a chance to check them out, why should they make sure they get there this weekend?
3: They're a unique team. They fly nine jets, whereas your other American teams fly six jets. They fly very fast jets, but ours are much slower but more precise. And these guys fly their aircraft a couple of feet apart. I've never flown one, but I've watched simulations, and it's amazing how tight and precise they are. It takes hours and hours and hours of practice for them to get this tight, where they can actually rely on looking at their fellow pilot to know exactly where their airplane is.
1: And, yeah, I mean, I've seen them a few times. It's absolutely amazing to me, and obviously, you know, they do it as safely as they possibly can, but you know that they're up there and it's tight formation and it's risky and the thrill of it all as you're watching. Have a lot of people reached out to you and said, yeah, they're going to be there this weekend? Like, do you have a sense of what kind of crowd you might be getting?
3: We expect our biggest crowd, yeah. 70% of the questions on our info line have come. When are the snowbirds performing can we see them? Our air show is kind of unique. You can actually see the airplanes right in front of you. They're only maybe 40 feet away, 40, 50 feet away from the public. When the pilots fly out or take off, you can see them marching out. When they come back, they'll wave their hands. Everybody can see them.
1: Okay.
3: And just to answer the question about when it's flying, they'll be flying approximately 3 o'clock Saturday and Sunday.
1: I was just going to ask you, John. It's going to be the latest one to... Okay, 3 o'clock Saturday and Sunday, but it's not the only thing happening, obviously, at the Aerogatineau Ottawa show this weekend. Anything else you'd like to highlight while you have a chance?
3: Yes, if anybody didn't have a shower that morning, we'll give you a water bomber sample. We have a water bomber coming in to drop 10,000 liters of water on the airfield, so that's kind of very unique. We have five or six civilian acts coming. We have the victory flight from Vintage Wings with the F-18 afterwards, so that's going to be neat. We do have the F-18 do a tactical demo. We have Yellow Thunder with some Harvards, which are Second World War trainers, performing a nice, very tight routine. And then Time Flies with some more acts. And we start the whole show with the Canadian Skyhawks parachute team.
1: Okay, cool. Now, what do people need to know about tickets? You don't sell out, right, when you have that huge space for people to take this in?
3: We do sell out, but we haven't sold out yet.
1: So
3: we sold out of the premium, but not the general public is still open. You can get the tickets only online, so at aerogatineau.com.ca, whichever way you go. But you can get them online, buy them. It's printed. The ticket is good for any day, Friday, Saturday, or Sunday. It's not date-specific. There is no parking on site. You have to take one of our free shuttles from five spots along the auto route in Gatineau. 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
1: Okay. Amazing, John. And all of that is online. I'm sure if people need to look up some of that information and a last chance to get out there and possibly see the snowbirds right here in our region, I'm sure a lot of people will be jumping on there now. Appreciate you taking a little bit of time for us today.
3: Thank you very much, Patricia. Have a good day.
1: There goes John Bennett, Director General, Aerogatineau, Ottawa. And again, yeah, the last performance by the Snowbirds in the Ottawa-Gatineau region as they complete this farewell tour into the fall. It is coming up to 11 o'clock on News Talk 580 CFRA. Well, coming up, the 46th annual Terry Fox Run is happening this Sunday. We'll talk with Terry's niece about the ongoing legacy and how you can get involved in that. As well in the 11 o'clock hour, travel insurance, some of the mistakes we make as we are aging. Dr. K is going to get into that stuff older people do that they should not be doing if you want to stay as healthy as you possibly can. And Chris Holsky all before noon as well. This is Ottawa at Work.
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8: Good morning. I'm Connor Ray. Mostly cloudy skies right now, 16 degrees. Your full forecast coming up. First, your top stories. Prime Minister Mark Carney has wrapped up his two-day European trip, saying Canada welcomes the ambition to become an associate member of the European Union, but that any alliance with the EU would be put to a vote in Parliament. Nick Murray has the full breakdown there.
9: Speaking at a news conference before returning to Ottawa, Carney reiterated that Canada is not looking to become a full member of the European Union, and regardless of what their new partnership may be formally called, there are still lots of details to work through. Earlier Thursday, Carney addressed the European Parliament, saying Canada and Europe should have deeper ties on critical minerals, defense, artificial intelligence, and energy security. He also said the two should move forward in allowing young people to live, work, and study on either side of the Atlantic. And while Carney didn't mention the United States directly in his remarks, he said what Canada is not looking for is to form another great power rival to dominate others. Now, all of this sets up the European Union summit in Montreal at the end of October. Officials from both Canada and Europe say any type of proposed alliance will likely be announced there. Nick Murray, the Canadian Press, Strasbourg, France.
8: Meanwhile, the American president has lashed out at the possibility of deepening relationships between Canada and the EU. Donald Trump suggesting yesterday if Canada becomes the first associate member of the European Union, he may consider it a hostile act. CTV News U.S. political analyst Eric Hamm joined CFRA's The Morning Rush from Washington, D.C. He says these moves from Prime Minister Mark Carney could be seen as a major slight to America, but that would leave out some critical context.
10: It's understandable that the president would respond in the way that he is, but of course,
7: he himself is responsible for what we're seeing play out. This is only happening because Donald Trump has, you know, made clear that he wants Canada to be subservient.
8: The American president directed his barbs more towards Europe, saying they could be hit with greater tariffs in response to a deal with Canada. Trump's comments were also made the same day America implemented their newest set of levies against Canada. Ontario Provincial Police have turned to investigating why they dealt with intermittent 911 outages this morning. The technical issues were first reported around 3:15 a.m., and the service was gradually brought back online starting around 6:30. It appears these issues have been resolved, but members of the public requiring emergency police response where the lines are still down are urged to call the OPP non-emergency line. That's 1-888-310-1122, which has been and remains fully operational. We've also heard from officials in Quebec and Nova Scotia reporting similar outage issues today. And more on the gas price roller coaster after ticking up into today. The price at the pumps are expected to drop tomorrow. Ottawa motorists are currently paying over $1.91 a liter to fill up the tank, but Friday is expected to see a 10-cent drop. Canadians for Affordable Energy President Dan McTagg says this is primarily due to the switch to winter blend gasoline. He adds that other factors are at play, specifically in the trading market. At the same time, the price of diesel is expected to continue to rise to record-breaking levels, that price per liter jumping 15 cents today. It's a new way to join the conversation. Have your say with the CFRA Talkback button on the iHeartRadio app. In the CTV Weather Center, skies are partly cloudy out there, up to 19 degrees right now. We are expecting those clouds to continue clearing up into the afternoon as we reach a daytime high of 23 degrees. Into Friday, the clouds are expected to stay away, sunny and 20 degrees for the high tomorrow. And then Saturday starts with clear skies before clouds are expected to roll in later in the day. That does bring a small chance for showers overnight into Sunday. Highs this weekend will only be reaching the high teens. 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
1: 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Good morning to you. 19 degrees on our way to 23 with a chance of showers today. Lots of sunshine over the next few days. 20 tomorrow, 18 Saturday, and Sunday, the 20th of September, as summer winds down, looks absolutely picture perfect. 20 degrees in the sunshine, a beautiful day for a run and a run with purpose. It's the 46th annual Terry Fox Run. Uniting Canadians in support of cancer research happening in locations right across the country, a few different locations in this region as well. Quite the legacy, like an unbelievable legacy over all of those years of all of those runs in memory of Terry Fox. And joining us now to talk about that is Terry Fox's niece, Jessie Alder. Jessie, good morning to you.
2: Good morning.
1: I was, I'm sure everyone tells you they're Terry Fox stories as soon as they meet you. I was about 10 years old, I guess, when your uncle made his incredible attempt to run across Canada. It's one of the first news stories that penetrated for me. What are my parents watching? What's going on? This young man with his beautiful curly hair and one leg and those images. And, you know, it took a while for the media to catch on to what was going on and what a big deal this was becoming. And you know, he got further on and more people started joining him. But it was so beautiful, so poignant, so powerful. And I cried like a baby when I found out he was going to have to terminate his efforts and drop off of that run. I feel like there's a lot of people, as I'm talking about this, who remember feeling almost exactly that same way. You look maybe a little too young to be have experienced the same things I did, but you've probably heard just incredible stories about Terry Fox, your uncle, over the years.
2: I have, and thank you for sharing yours. Yeah, I wasn't alive. I wasn't born yet when Terry ran his Marathon of Hope, so I didn't meet him or even get the chance to turn on the 6 o'clock news and watch his Marathon of Hope. So I love hearing those stories, so thank you for sharing that.
1: And then here you are, you've had to talk about him a lot despite not knowing him, but you must feel incredibly connected to him. And I guess, you know, as you're hearing about it secondhand, maybe it strikes you more as you were growing up, but I feel like there was also a certain point when you go, oh, you know, we've all been aware of Terry Fox, but then when you actually think about it and think about what he was attempting to do each day, like, it's mind-boggling. When I train for a 5K and I'm sore and tired, I think, wow, that was just incredible. Do you have moments where you still sort of marvel at just what an incredible accomplishment that was, even before we start adding on the years of fundraising that have followed?
2: Yeah, I think every time it never ceases to inspire and amaze me. Like when you think about what he physically did, it's really hard to comprehend. You know, people train for months and months to run one marathon, and then they take maybe another few weeks to a month off to recover. And Terry did that every single day for 143 days in a row. You can't replicate what he did physically. You know, he had some heart issues from the chemotherapy he went through. And, you know, you learn after he ran his Marathon of Hope that he had two tumors growing in his lungs. And the prosthetic leg that he had, you know, today there has been such advancements made in prosthetics. And Terry had a archaic leg that was modified from walking so he could run. You know, you see his very specific gait that he had. So the pain that he went through and that he put on his body running, averaging a marathon a day, it's unthinkable. I can't, yeah.
1: Yeah, and why so many people are inspired, of course, to sign up for these runs wherever they are across Canada. And is it true that you actually surpassed the Terry Fox Foundation did $1 billion raised for cancer research this year?
2: Yeah, earlier this year, we surpassed the $1 billion mark, and it's been 46 years, so over $1 billion has been raised in Terry's name for cancer research, and that's gone such an incredibly long way in funding impactful cancer research. You know, we're all affected by cancer in some form, and, you know, if Terry was here today, you know, $1 billion is an astounding amount, but he would say, you know, we need more. We're not there yet. We haven't realized his dream. So this is why it's so important that I'm here today sharing his story and making sure that people are aware of the upcoming Terry Fox Run this Sunday, September 20th. There's still time to register, but if not, you can make a donation all year round through our website at terryfox.org.
1: It's true what you say. The race is never truly done, right? And there's still goals to be accomplished. And obviously, people are being diagnosed with cancer every day and hearing those words that you don't want anyone to ever hear, anyone close to you, and facing their own individual battle. When you were younger, did you immediately get involved in the Terry Fox runs and everything through your family, or did you have the option of whether you wanted to do that or not?
2: Yeah, it was something that I've always done every single year. You know, I kind of think of it as Christmas. It's something that we always look forward to. But, you know, I always say how I kind of know two types of Terry. Early on, you know, Terry never wanted to be seen as a hero, and my family did such a great job in honoring that. So I feel like I really learned about Terry similarly to how other people, especially today's generation, learns about Terry and really truly understood his impact at a kind of a later date, you know, 16. But what I do remember is, you know, watching my family members, my grandparents and my uncles and my mom continue his legacy. I remember highlighting pledge sheets when we were young, counting coins at my grandparents' house. And, you know, a tradition that we still keep alive today is my grandma, there would be stacks of thank you letters on my grandma's kitchen table that she would sign every single year. So we've continued that tradition. But those are the sorts of memories that really stand out in the work that my family has done in continuing Terry's legacy.
1: I love that. The thank you notes and everything, the gratitude. It's amazing. Was there ever a weight to it? Like, oh, I'm not loving gymnastics. I might want to quit. And like, oh, we're not quitters in our family. Was there ever a weight to being related to Terry Fox?
2: Well, I mean, I think a little bit, but I think maybe perhaps it comes a bit naturally. Like, we're from a really competitive family who's, you know, a lot of us played sports. And so I feel like, yeah, we kind of just maybe had that stubbornness and that grit and determination instilled in us a little bit naturally. But definitely, I mean, I look to Terry every single day, you know, just comparing what I'm doing to what he did. And you truly realize that you can do anything you put your mind to.
1: I've talked to, is Terry's brother your father?
2: Terry's sister is
1: okay.
2: My mom.
1: Your mom. Okay. I've talked to his brother before. And you can sense sort of the family quality, I guess, and characteristic in there. But do you ever have moments of thinking, how incredible would it have been if it had gone a completely different way and I could have sat down with this man and talked about what his experience was like? Do you ever feel that loss even today, even though you were not even born when he died?
2: Yeah, I think so. I think that would have been really incredible to be able to speak with him and know him. You know, I think not having met him, it would have been amazing, and, you know, would have really not witnessed some of the suffering perhaps that my family went through, our parents and my grandparents, and losing somebody so young.
1: Yeah, so young. It's the hardest thing, of course, for your grandparents, and to lose a sibling like that so young as well, and something that everyone's aware of, so they never get to hide from it. It must be really, really tough. But congratulations to your family for doing what they have done in terms of turning that loss into just the most brilliant thing and helping so many other families in similar situations with all of the money that has been raised in Terry Fox's name and by the foundation. It really, really is incredible. And we'll feel it again on Sunday when people are out at the various runs across the country. I really want to thank you for coming on for a few minutes to talk about that and talk about Terry's legacy today, and all the best to you.
2: Thank you. Thanks so much for having me, and thanks so much for continuing Terry's dream. It's so important.
1: Jessie Alder, Terry Fox's niece, talking to us today. What a beautiful legacy it is. And again, this Sunday, September 20th, the 46th annual Terry Fox Run, raising critical funds to advance cancer research after almost $1 billion raised for cancer announced earlier this year. It's 11:16 on News Talk 580 CFRA.
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3: Skies are mostly cloudy this morning, but we are expecting sun into the afternoon as we warm up to a high of 24 degrees, and skies will stay clear all day Friday. Temps just ticking into the 20s into the weekend. Clouds roll in Saturday night. That brings some rain for Sunday with temperatures around the high teens. In the CTV Weather Center, I'm Connor Ray.
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1: 1121 on News Talk 580 CFRA. Good morning to you. Good news. Our phones worked well for our last contest, our giveaway for those four packs of tickets for the Ottawa Fall Home Show. So we're going to try it again. We're going to double down. Again, we have two four packs for this one as well for the Metcalf Fair, which is also October 1st to 4th. Rural tradition meeting modern family entertainment at the Metcalf Fair. You can get all the attraction, entertainment, and ticket details at metcalffair.com. All right. Good luck. My fingers are crossed that you will win and that your call will get through, but in the reverse order. Okay. Ben looks worried through the glass. Are we feeling good, Ben?
2: I'm feeling good about it. Okay. I need to know what number.
1: Okay. We're going to give these to callers number 18 and 19. 613-521-TALK. 613-521-8255 for your four pack of tickets to the Metcalf Fair. Good luck. All right. Good luck with that. Good luck with making travel plans this time of year. I feel like it's the time when you start thinking about what you might be doing this winter and whether you can afford to get away, whether you have the days to get away on vacation, and then everything else that comes with it, which is obviously quite a bit before you'd actually be doing any vacationing. So stuff could happen before then, and that brings you to thinking about insurance and what kind of insurance you need and what you might have to consider when you are making those plans. I do all my vacationing usually in the winter and the spring, and then I just complain this time of year about not having enough days to take more vacations. And now we're talking about vacations, and now I'm feeling it. It's going to be a while before Christmas, but maybe you have a fall plan or a winter plan that you are excited about. Rachel Lalonde is joining us on the line, store manager, CAA North and East Ontario. Rachel, good morning.
3: Good morning. Good morning. Yeah, I do the same thing. I take all my winter vacations and then I'm like, oh, now what do I do in the summer?
1: Yeah. When do those days come back in? Yeah. So when people are planning ahead, I mean, there's lots of stuff that you try to consider everything, but lots of stuff can happen in between. What types of unexpected events do happen before a trip that people sometimes do not think about at all?
3: Yeah, so the most common one would be a medical issue. So you get a sudden illness or you have a pre-existing condition and something changes with it and all of a sudden you're not stable anymore. Something that might force you to cancel, or, you know, a family emergency, an illness or a death. If you don't have the insurance, you're not covered for any of that. Weather events, you know, we're hearing about all the wildfires and the storms, the hurricanes, the volcanoes, you know, there's all sorts of things that are happening that are unexpected.
1: Mm-hmm. You're booking tight connections now in September because it seems doable, but then you forget about the winter weather and what that might mean when you're at airports in a couple of months, right?
3: Yeah, exactly.
1: Okay, this is one that I ask myself every time, and usually it's when I'm at a car dealership. I say, oh, I'm insured on the credit card, and they're like, oh, well, you might want to buy our insurance too or whatever. Like, how do you know if you have enough insurance, if you're adequately insured through credit card or through an employee plan, or whether you actually need to get something on top of that for your travel?
3: Yeah, so a lot of people will assume that they have enough because they have that, you know, travel benefit on their credit card. They really need to look at the small print in their policy. So are they covered for all the days that they're going? So if your credit card only covers you for 7 or 15 days, but you're going for 20 or 21 days or 30 days, you're not covered for two of those weeks. Does it include pre-existing conditions? Are you covered for any of that? Do you have trip interruption or baggage loss? So a lot of those credit cards or even group plans don't have that coverage. A standalone policy will cover you for that part that's missing.
1: Okay. And if you're traveling a lot too, you guys have a plan for someone who does multiple trips, or not like just a snowbird who's gone for the winter, but if you're traveling a bunch, there's different plans, right?
3: Oh, yeah. So you can save a lot of money. If you're taking two or three trips a year, get a multi-trip plan. That'll cover you for as many times as you can get away for the whole year, and you'll save quite a bit of money instead of just a single policy. But if you're only going for a weekend once in a while, you know, maybe just get that one policy for that one trip.
1: And then does that one policy cover if you have to cancel as well as your medical insurance when you're gone, or like, how do you make sure you're sort of all aspects are covered, I guess?
3: Yes. So you can get a vacation package plan that's usually the one that saves the most amount of money. You get that trip cancellation, trip interruption, baggage, emergency medical. You get all of that included in that policy.
1: Okay. I think every time we're going like across the border into the US or traveling internationally, we kind of assume we need insurance. Definitely the medical side, you're concerned about that. But what if you're doing what a lot more Canadians are doing right now and doing a road trip or flying out to Vancouver, staying within Canada? Do you still need travel insurance then?
3: You do, especially the cancellation interruption insurance. You know, that flight is still non-refundable, or those hotels might still be non-refundable. If there's a connection missed, you're paying for that, you know, trying to get to where you're going. So the insurance will cover you. And OHIP doesn't really cover you for everything outside of the province. So, you know, it'll help top up what's not covered by OHIP within Canada. So you don't have that expense coming out of your pocket if something happens while you're in destination.
1: Okay. How about this one? You book the trip. You're very confident. Nothing is going to come between you and this trip. You absolutely need it. You can't wait to go. And then a month later, one of your relatives is sick or something, and you're thinking, okay, if this gets worse, I might have to actually cancel this trip. Can you jump back into your reservation system or jump back online or get back in touch with CAA and say, now I would like the trip insurance?
3: So not really. If it's a known factor, you can't buy the insurance after the fact. So it's always important to buy it before there's nothing going on. You're healthy, you're going, everything's fine. So the best time to buy it as soon as you book your trip, and that way you're covered 100% for everything that should happen or could happen in the future. It's very important to protect yourself before anything happens. You can't sort of go back. You know that someone's, you know, not able to travel. You can't buy the insurance after the fact.
1: No last minute options.
3: No.
1: Not for cancellation anyway. For medical,
3: no, that's for
1: yourself,
3: sure.
1: You maybe could?
3: For the medical insurance, if you have something happen that's not stable, then you have to meet those stability requirements when you leave. If you need something like a pre-existing condition that kind of flares up, diabetes is the most popular one, you can certainly buy a rider that will cover those pre-existing conditions, and that brings the stability period to 8 days rather than 3 months or 6 months, as long as there's nothing pending while you're on your trip.
1: Okay. Last word to you. What would be your number one piece of advice that would make travel stress-free over these next coming months, this next year for Canadians listening out there?
3: So, you know what? Build in some flexibility for your planning right from the start. Do a realistic itinerary. Make sure there's a buffer time. You know, if you're taking a cruise, get there a day early just in case something happens. You're not missing that ship. And make sure you get coverage that allows you to adapt if those plans change. So when travelers do that early, they spend less time worrying about what might go wrong and more time actually enjoying their experience. So preparation is the key, and protect yourself as early as you can with the insurance.
1: Makes sense. Rachel, thank you very much for this. Appreciate it. Hope you have a great winter travel season when you get there.
3: Thank you. You too.
1: Rachel Alon, store manager, CAA North and East Ontario, coming up to 11:30 on News Talk 580 CFRA. On the other side, we're staying okay with Dr. K. We're going to get into the five biggest mistakes we all make as we get older. It's 11:30.
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4: Good morning. I'm Connor Ray. Partly cloudy skies right now, 19 degrees. Your full forecast coming up. First, your top stories. An Ontario judge says Tamara Leach, one of the key organizers of the 2022 Freedom Convoy protest, will not be allowed to travel abroad. Last October, Leach was found guilty of mischief for her role in the mass protest which blockaded downtown Ottawa around Parliament Hill for nearly a month. She was sentenced to 12 months of house arrest. In July, Leach applied to the court for permission to travel internationally, including to participate in a cruise for her job at Rebel News. Ontario Court Justice Heather Perkins McVeigh said Leach has abided by the conditions of her sentence, but the material circumstances of her situation have not changed. Perkins McVeigh says allowing international travel would diminish the punitive and deterrent effects of her sentence. Six people were transported to hospital after a crash involving a driver traveling the wrong way on Highway 50 in Gatineau. Emergency crews responded to the crash on the highway near Allumetiers Boulevard at about 11:30 p.m. Wednesday. Quebec police telling CTV News Ottawa the investigation has found a woman was driving eastbound in the westbound lane of Highway 50 and struck another vehicle. She was transported to the hospital with serious but non-life-threatening injuries. Meanwhile, there were five people in the second vehicle involved in the collision. Police say two people in that second vehicle suffered injuries described as life-threatening, while the others were in serious condition. The investigation into that crash is ongoing. And Prime Minister Mark Carney says an enhanced partnership with the European Union will be put up for debate and a final vote in Parliament during a news conference in Strasbourg, France today. The Prime Minister adds that Canada's not looking to become a full member in the European Union. Earlier today, in an address to the European Parliament, Carney said he welcomes the ambition of European Council President Ursula von der Leyen to see Canada become the first associate member of the EU. Canadian officials had previously downplayed the characterization of a deeper alliance with Europe as being an associate member, and the formal name is still being finalized. U.S. President Donald Trump, meanwhile, says he views Canada's potentially becoming an associate member as a possibly hostile act in the trade war and threaten more tariffs against Europe. Carney says a deeper alliance will make Canada a better partner with the United States. Sign up now for our morning and evening CTV News Ottawa newsletters. 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In the CTV Weather Center, skies are partly cloudy. Right now, 19 degrees. We are expecting those clouds to clear up into the afternoon as we reach a daytime high of 23 degrees. Into Friday, the clouds are going to stay away. It's going to be sunny and 20 degrees for the high tomorrow. And then Saturday is going to start with clear skies before clouds roll in later in the day. That does bring a small chance of showers overnight from Saturday into Sunday. Highs this weekend just reaching the high teens. 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That's the latest from the CTV Newsroom. 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
1: 11:36 on News Talk 580 CFRA. Good morning to you. 19 degrees. We're going to bring on the man who never ages now to talk to us about mistakes we might make as we are aging or getting older, or how those mistakes might age us a little faster. Dr. Kwadwo Karamanteng joining us, head of the Department of Critical Care at the Ottawa Hospital, host of Prevention Over Prescription, the podcast. Good morning, Dr. K.
2: Good morning, young lady. How are you feeling?
1: I'm feeling all right. Thank you. Before we get to aging and the parts of us that are not feeling so great, maybe, how was the book launch? I didn't get there, but I think everybody in my feed did. It looked like it was great.
2: It was, thanks for asking. It felt special, to be honest with you. Like, I don't know. When you go at my pace, sometimes you don't take that moment to kind of realize that you're capable of doing some pretty cool things. And yeah, my big goal was to leave the room feeling empowered to try and create change within their own avenue for improving our healthcare system. So I hope people felt empowered, and I certainly felt optimistic that we'll ready the ship.
1: Mm. And I am sure you felt appreciated as well. You get a sense of the impact you are making, and people are listening to a little bit of what you have to say, which is cool as well.
2: Yeah, I don't like to, what's the word, talk
1: blow
2: about myself
1: horn,
2: too much.
1: Yeah,
2: blow your own. But I think that's what it was also, nice about it, that you realize that you can make a difference and what you're doing matters. Cause, you know, as you can imagine, sometimes you don't get you get the opposite. People are upset with some of the stuff you're doing. But at this time, it just really felt like it mattered. So it felt special. And I had my whole family there. The boys were there. And so they got to see dad and then mom in that light. So it was great.
1: Awesome. Okay. Love that for you. Good stuff. All right. Well, we want to talk a little bit about this. This is something that you posted on your social media. Some of the biggest mistakes we make as we get older. The first one that is on here, I can totally relate to, because every time my parents and I walk up to the door of the building they are in, it's a big, heavy door and it gets heavier in the wind, and I pull on the door to open it, my mom says, "Trisha, there's a button you can press. You don't need to pull on that. You're going to hurt yourself pulling on that heavy door." And I'm like, "Mom, if I stop pulling on the heavy doors, then I'm not going to be able to pull on the heavy doors. So I got to keep pulling on the heavy doors," which I think is basically what you're saying here. Don't stop doing the slightly hard, heavy stuff while you can, or you may not be able to do it much longer.
2: Absolutely. And it works two ways. One is your muscles. They tend to get smaller. You lose about 1% if you're not active and try to maintain your muscle mass every year. And so I think after the age of 30 or 40. And so, yeah, doing the stuff that is a bit hard and challenging, opening that heavy door, carrying all your groceries in one go, they activate the muscles, they keep them intact, and so you're more likely to be able to do all the things that you love. And then second of all, it's just a will thing. Like, I feel like you become more resilient. You're doing the tougher thing. And when it comes to a time where you're really going to have to exercise that resilient muscle, it becomes that much easier. So yes, pull on that door. Pick the stairs, lift up those groceries. You got this.
1: Not just mistakes we make as we age, but for young people too. So my son is at school in Nova Scotia, living off campus for the first time. And he's complaining to me that he's about a 22-minute walk from the grocery store. And how is he going to do groceries without a car? And I said, well, I did groceries without a car all through my school years. And you just put your groceries in the backpack. And if you don't want to carry anything else, then you just have the backpack. But if you're, you know, a little hungrier and you want to carry stuff, you put it in two bags and you carry it. It's like, oh, God, I'm not going to do that. I'm like, would you go to the gym and do farmer's carry, though, if your trainer or buddy suggested you do it? Oh, yeah. But to actually walk with well, you're getting your workout when you go to the grocery store, right?
2: Absolutely. That's the ultimate farmer carry. You get the farmer carries and you get the rucking which is like a weighted backpack. Like that's winning on all sorts of forms. But if in his defense, I probably would have said the exact same thing when I was in undergrad. But knowing what I know now, absolutely keep those muscles engaged and reap the benefits.
1: It's funny because I always say I hate grocery shopping. He texted me from the grocery store the first time. He said, I hate it too. Everything's so expensive and so small. Like you don't get much for the price. Yeah. I would not want to be grocery shopping for the first time in this era. It's tough. All right. Okay. Yeah. Well, when you are at the grocery store, you might want to be thinking about protein, right? You always preach the protein and we underestimate how much we need.
2: Absolutely. And I think you want to be able to create those habits early on. But if you are optimizing for protein, which in my opinion is about 0.7 to 1 gram per ideal body weight. So for me, I'm 200 pounds plus a game for at least 140 grams of protein a day. And this allows me to stay strong, maintain my lean muscle, makes me feel fuller. So I'm not craving as much junky food. My energy's level of more regulates my blood sugar. And little known fact, you burn about 15% of the calories to digest protein compared to 5% when it comes to carbohydrates or fat. So if you've ever experienced meat sweats, that's literally your body working to digest that protein. So as we get older, we lose our lean muscle. We often are becoming metabolically unhealthy. But a great thing to lean on is just make sure you have that protein first and something will get better. I promise you that, whether it is your body composition, your strength, your blood sugar regulations, something will get better.
1: All right. I like the next one. We get too comfortable and we're probably the most comfortable generation of any in terms of having the option to not work too hard or do too much because there's a lot of really convenient things. Like you don't even have to get up to change the channel when you're comfortable on the couch, but other things too where you just opt to do what is easy, perhaps at your own peril.
2: Oh my goodness. I think the worst is, and mom and dad do this, sometimes in the house text each other or whatever.
1: Oh, yeah.
2: Like, get up. And you know, once again, I do this sometimes, so, but to get up and just have that conversation with your loved one, of course, we got to start doing the easy thing all the time. Like, the other one that I often see is an Uber Eats for like a coffee or something small. And man, we all know that we should get our step count in. We all know that movement is medicine. So I highly encourage all of us. You know, leverage some of the comforts every once in a while. You get the room service on special occasions and all these things. But whatever you're doing, remember moving that body is medicine. So just emphasize that. And

0: 100% right. The kids should be coming to us. They should be getting off their backsides and move their bodies as well. And, yeah, but I definitely can empathize with that one.
1: Especially because as we're getting older, as we move through this list of mistakes we sometimes make as we get older, we need our recovery, Dr. K. So maybe we're in the middle of getting some recovery time right there.
0: Yes, I think, I mean, sometimes I think people, all they do is recover, but the, when you're really into it and you got the momentum and you don't want to take any days off, I do see there's a significant impact of slowing down and making sure you get enough sleep, make sure you get enough rest. Like one of the examples I love giving like young athletes is when you go on a vacation, say you go to Mexico and then you come back and then you start lifting weights again. Sometimes you start to get even better results because your muscles and got a chance to take a break. You've slept more than you've slept in the last little while. But yeah, like having that recovery can be really impactful, not only in performance, but overall mood, energy, your metabolic status. So your ability to keep a good blood sugar, like all these things are better when we are recovering appropriately. But yeah, we don't need to also recover.
1: Right. Balance is everything. All right. And the last one that you have on here is I'm looking at this post from Dr. K, the five biggest mistakes we make as we get older. And I'm going to read this as you've written it because, it's quite moving like this. But the biggest mistake, Dr. K says, is waiting until you feel weak to start getting strong, waiting until your mobility changes to start moving, waiting until your health scares you into paying attention. And that's obviously the overall theme of a lot of the work you do, prevention over prescription.
0: Yeah, it's front and center. We delay. And I see on a regular basis that with my job, the impact of the delay to move the body, delay to prioritize your own health, the delay in cancer screening. So, I mean, if there's one message that we could emphasize today is, you know, life is short. Do what you need to do now and reap the benefits, because before you know it, you know, you're in a tough spot and we don't want to see you here in the ICU. We want you to live that amazing health span where you stay strong and active and play with your kids and your grandkids and so forth. So yeah, that one, I think that would be the number one message out of the five that we talked about today.
1: Dr. K, thank you very much. Appreciate you. Have a great weekend.
0: Have a great weekend.
1: Dr. Kwadwo Karamantang, head of the Department of Critical Care at the Ottawa Hospital. It's 11:49 on News Talk 580 CFRA. 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
3: Skies are mostly cloudy this morning, but we are expecting sun into the afternoon as we warm up to a high of 24 degrees, and skies will stay clear all day Friday, temps just ticking into the 20s into the weekend. Clouds roll in Saturday night. That brings some rain for Sunday with temperatures around the high teens. In the CTV Weather Center, I'm Connor Ray.
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16: 11:54 on News Talk 580 CFRA. Just a few minutes here for us before Vashi Capellas takes over and has a lot to talk about today. I'm sure the words European Union will come out of her mouth a few times after the Prime Minister's speech today. So look forward to that from 12 to 2. But Chris Holsky is joining us here before we go. And Chris, you and I both went out for runs today and you ran 12K further than I went. So. Congratulations to you on that.
17: Congratulations on your 0 kilometers today.
16: Yeah.
17: I love this time of year because we've got the mornings are just a little bit cooler, getting close to that 10 degree mark, which is, you know, you take off like a rocket when you get out the door.
16: Yeah.
17: And, you know, it takes a while before you even start to realize that where the first bits of fatigue start to hit you. But then when you're done, though, and you realize how much faster you might have been running, and then there's the body related you know, muscle wear side effects of that one. It's this time of year you start to feel a little bit more pain, I think, when you're completely finished. Mm. But
16: what would give you more of an edge, like dropping 10 pounds, getting new running shoes, or just the temperature being a little cooler?
17: I think that my shoes are running out at this point. It's probably having something to do with that at this stage. No, but I do love cooler weather. That's the biggest edge that you can get when your body is cooperating a lot more in terms of your own internal temperature regulation, especially late season. Early season, if you haven't been running throughout the course of the winter, you get out there and it's about 8 degrees, then your body is not really going to even recognize the advantages so much as
16: it's just all painful at that point.
17: Yeah, well, compared to if you've been running throughout the course of the summer and you've been out for a few days where it might have been about 25 degrees and now all of a sudden you're back down to about 10, it feels wonderful because all of a sudden there are all these things that you're not thinking about or not noticing. You're not sweating as much. You're not cramping up as easily, that kind of stuff. So it has its
16: You best. Know what I've never said about running ever?
17: What's that?
16: That it feels wonderful.
17: That it feels wonderful. Oh, the runner's high.
16: No.
17: It's
16: yeah,
17: the
16: that
17: best.
16: Moment right after, but that's it. Never during, ever for me, unfortunately.
17: Okay, so speaking of training and exercise, training camp, of course, starting. You spoke with Dean Brown earlier today about a training camp getting started for the Ottawa Senators, other teams around the NHL. And this is also because we have a short runway before the regular season this year. We're only 2 weeks away from the puck drop of opening night in the NHL. We're less than 2 weeks away, in fact. I think Montreal plays Toronto on September 29th, for example. So the Ottawa Senators, they've previewed what is almost certainly to be their top line this year because you don't really have a lot of time necessarily to tinker at practice.
16: Mm-hmm.
17: But new guy, and I'm probably – if I screw up his name – you know, the pronunciation of his name, my apologies. I think he's still new enough to the team that you won't have people jumping down your throat if you get it wrong.
16: It's Andre.
17: Yes, Andre.
16: Yeah.
17: Andre Burakovsky.
16: I believe.
17: Okay. Yeah. Now, this is the funny thing about it. When you're in news, right, you can mispronounce, we try our best to pronounce everything correctly. I want to stress this. If you mispronounce something, if you say it with conviction, then you might not get called out on it. If you pronounce the name of one athlete wrong, a whole bunch of people are going to jump down your throat.
16: That will live on forever.
17: Yes.
16: This is why I don't like pronouncers, because you can throw a pronouncer in there and a name you know perfectly well, like Daniel Alfredson, will suddenly look like Alfredson, and you say a name wrong because the pronouncer is so strange. But anyway.
17: Yeah, continue. A couple of years ago after he'd been with the team for close to a year at that point, someone who used to work here called him Tim Stutzel.
16: That was a tough one.
17: Okay, so Andre.
16: So did Alex Trebek got his name wrong.
17: Yeah, so Andre Burakovsky is playing on the first line in warm-ups, in practices, which suggests he's going to get tried out in that top spot when the season begins with Tim Stutzla. And this is not a shock whatsoever, given that he is the highest paid player in Ottawa Senators history, or will become, in all likelihood, the highest paid player in Ottawa Senators history, Drake Batherson.
16: Mm.
17: There's your first line for the Ottawa Senators.
16: All right. I like it. And what's more Canadian than hockey around here these days? The NFL Buffalo Bills tonight. Oh, Canada will be played at their home game. Vashi Capellos is up next. Thanks so much for being here. Appreciate you. I hope you can join us for CTV Ottawa News at 6 o'clock tonight. Have a great weekend.
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0: Good afternoon. I'm Connor Ray. Partly cloudy skies right now, 19 degrees. Your full forecast coming up. First, your top stories. Prime Minister Mark Carney has wrapped up his two-day European trip, saying Canada welcomes the ambition to become an associate member of the European Union, but that any alliance with the EU would be put to a vote in Parliament. Nick Murray has the full breakdown.
2: Speaking at a news conference before returning to Ottawa, Carney reiterated that Canada is not looking to become a full member of the European Union, and regardless of what their new partnership may be formally called, there are still lots of details to work through. Earlier Thursday, Carney addressed the European Parliament, saying Canada and Europe should have deeper ties on critical minerals, defense, artificial intelligence, and energy security. He also said the two should move forward in allowing young people to live, work, and study on either side of the Atlantic. And while Carney didn't mention the United States directly in his remarks, he said what Canada is not looking for is to form another great power rival to dominate others. Now, all of this sets up the European Union summit in Montreal at the end of October. Officials from both Canada and Europe say any type of proposed alliance will likely be announced there. Nick Murray, the Canadian Press, Strasbourg, France.
0: Ontario Provincial Police have turned to investigating why they dealt with intermittent 911 outages this morning. The technical issues were first reported around 3:15 a.m., and the service was gradually brought back online starting around 6:30. It appears these issues have been resolved, but members of the public requiring emergency police response where the lines are still down are urged to call the OPP's non-emergency line. That's 1-888-310-1122, which has been and remains fully operational. They also urge residents to not call 911 just to see if it's working in their area. We have also heard from officials in Quebec and Nova Scotia reporting similar outage issues today. And more on the gas price roller coaster. After ticking up into today, the price at the pumps are expected to drop tomorrow. Ottawa motorists are currently paying over $1.91 a liter to fill up their tank, but Friday is expected to see a 10-cent drop. Canadians for Affordable Energy President Dan McTagg says this is primarily due to the switch to the winter blend gasoline. He adds that other factors are at play, specifically in the trading market. At the same time, the price of diesel is expected to continue to rise to record-breaking levels, that price per liter jumping 15 cents today. It's a new way to join the conversation, have your say with the CFRA talkback button on the iHeartRadio app. In the CTV Weather Center, skies are partly cloudy right now, 19 degrees. We are expecting those clouds to keep clearing up into the afternoon as we reach a daytime high of 24. Into Friday, the clouds are going to be staying away, sunshine and 20 for the high tomorrow. And then Saturday starts with clear skies before clouds roll in later in the day. That does bring a small chance for showers overnight from Saturday into Sunday. Highs this weekend just reaching the high teens. That's the latest from the CTV Newsroom. I'm Connor Ray. 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
1: Just a few minutes past the top of the hour, Thursday, September 17th. I'm your host, Vashi Capellos, here with you for the next few hours. Very glad to be here. Hope you're having a great day. Wherever you are, we have a show with a ton of different big stories today, I have to tell you. So let's get straight to a rundown. The Rundown. Our first big story finds us across the Atlantic, where the Prime Minister just moments ago wrapped up a two-day trip to Europe, addressing the European Parliament just a few hours ago, in which he said that Canada does welcome the ambition to become an associate member of the European Union. Now, he didn't directly talk about U.S. President Donald Trump, but he definitely did talk about how the economic policies of Trump, the Trump White House, is part of the imperative for a move toward Europe.
2: I'm not proposing a third bloc in order to become a great power rival only with better manners. We do not seek power to dominate others. On the contrary, we are pursuing resilience so no one can control our open markets, impair our sovereignty, threaten our territorial integrity, or undermine our freedoms, our democracies, our rule of law.
1: So that's part of the address to the European Union's parliament. He got a standing ovation from all the parliamentarians who were there. There was one individual who, right at the outset of his speech, chanted USA, USA. So that was kind of interesting. He then held a press conference alongside the president of the European Commission, Ursula von der Leyen, who yesterday, in a State of the Union address, kind of invited Canada to become this so-called associate member. Now, that nomenclature, that characterization is up for debate in Canada, right? It kind of took a lot of people by surprise. It was initially reported by the Wall Street Journal, then denied by the Prime Minister. And then, you know, the invitation yesterday and all the back and forth. It's like, basically the question is, if we are going to be that, it doesn't exist right now. So what does it actually mean? And what is it that we're trying to get in this deepening relationship? Like, what does it actually, you know, does it mean that we travel there more easily? Does it mean that we can work there? There's labor mobility. All those kinds of questions are very much still not answered, I think it's fair to say. The Prime Minister, in a media availability alongside President von der Leyen, downplayed the significance of the term associate member.
2: President von der Leyen used both terms, Alliance for the Future and associate membership. The nomenclature, the precise nomenclature is a question for Europe, the terms they used. What matters is the substance. What are we actually building together? How do we combine our strengths in a way that serves our people better?
1: Okay, that's Prime Minister Mark Carney speaking in Europe as he just wraps up his two-day trip there. The news out of that press conference is he has committed to putting whatever this new partnership, alliance, associate membership is, whatever it ends up being, to Parliament for a vote before it becomes official.
2: In terms of the governance process here, yes, we will have a series of debates, I'm sure, in Parliament, relevant committees, and ultimately there will be a vote in the Canadian Parliament for the final structure of the alliance that we're working on. The next important point is the summit, European-Canada summit in Montreal at the 30th, 29th and 30th of October, but it will all roll out transparently.
1: That is Prime Minister Mark Carney speaking in Europe. There's also reaction from Donald Trump. We're going to play that for you a little bit later on in the program, and we'll get the Daily Debrief panel to debate it all, the politics surrounding it, at the top of the next hour. Right now, I want to go live to Penticton, British Columbia, where my colleague Abigail Beeman is covering the Conservative caucus that is taking place there. Hi, Abigail.
3: Hi.
1: So I know, I think you're just waiting for them all to go in, or maybe they already have, I'm not sure. Paint a picture for us of Conservative caucus at this moment.
3: Yeah, at this moment, I would say there's a lot of disorganization. We were told that caucus started at 9, which is, we're a few minutes after 9 now, but not all of caucus is in. They're sort of streaming in slowly, and we haven't seen a single communications person in sight to tell us anything that's going on today. So I can't share anything about the agenda. I can tell you that overall, as you can imagine, there is a large sense of frustration among this caucus in terms of how they're doing in the the polls, trying to find a way to punch through. And the big challenge, obviously, for their leader ahead of this fall session is to do that, to try and find a way to punch through in Parliament, but also to work on party unity, to make sure that everybody is on the same page. And we have been speaking to a number of sources that talk about division. One of those issues, obviously, how to deal with the trade war with the United States, which a small but vocal faction of the party believes that, you know, Canada should sort of get in line with the United States. So that's an issue that the leader has to work on going forward. We do know there's a full day of sessions of some kind here before they go back to Parliament next week, and the picturesque Penticton backdrop, I was told by a senior source, was selected to be a morale boost for caucus, which gives you a sense of where things are at. They're aware that there are issues among the team, and they want to try and bring them all together here in the Okanagan region.
1: Is anyone talking to you about how they feel they will try and position themselves heading into the fall? Like, is there anything new about what they're going to try and focus on to punch through?
3: So that's really interesting, because we were asking the deputy leader, Melissa Lantzman, about that yesterday, and she sort of said two things. First, that the strategy remains the same, this focus on affordability, but when pushed on caucus unity and how, really the question was how to stop your party from having the fate of what seems to be happening to the BC Conservatives provincially, then she said changes are coming, and that we would hear about these changes yesterday and when the party returns to Parliament in the fall. As of now, no word on what any changes may be, and most people that I'm speaking to say they do just have to stick to that message around affordability, that is the key issue that they have been trying to focus on and will continue to do so.
1: And what about the unity question? Like, what's your sort of assessment now, having spent a day there, and I know you had lots of conversations in the lead up, like maybe not unity, just even pure support for Polyev?
3: There was the sense I got in the room yesterday when Polyev gave that 20-minute speech. It was a room that was really trying hard to put that forward, to show that we've got to make the best of the situation that we have. It wasn't an enthusiastic response or less enthusiastic than rallies that I've seen, but there is a sense from the team that they're, you know, working hard to try and show that they back this leader, whether the frustrations that people have about the leadership and the polling numbers and how to punch through this fall, whether any of that bubbles up publicly, I'm still waiting to see. But at this point, what everybody's saying on camera, for sure, are messages of support.
1: Okay. Thanks, Abigail. I appreciate it. Have a good time today.
3: Thanks.
1: Abigail Beeman is a CTV national news correspondent. She's reporting live for us there in Penticton, British Columbia, where the federal conservatives have gathered for their 2-day caucus retreat. I have to tell you, in a few moments, we're going to talk to our legislative correspondent in BC, because if you thought things were crazy a few weeks ago there, they got even crazier overnight. There was basically an emergency conservative caucus. There are new people asking for the leader of the Conservative Party in BC, Carrie Lynn Finley, to step down. And then at the same time, like, I would bet big money that David Eby, the premier of that province, is going to call an election this weekend for close to the end of October. So speculation at least is rife that will happen. The premier is not doing much to downplay that speculation or to dismiss it. So I think you're looking at the possibility of an election in BC, and whether or not Ms. Finley stays or goes is a very live question. So Rob Buffum will be here in a few minutes, a little bit later this hour, to talk about that. And we're going to go one-on-one with Joshua Bengio. If the name is familiar, that's because Professor Bengio is one of the so-called godfathers of artificial intelligence, of AI, along with Geoffrey Hinton, two Canadian scientists. He, for years, has been warning that AI could get out of hand and could become very dangerous. And he now says, with all these big companies saying the same thing, we're at a turning point. And I had a chance a few minutes ago to interview Professor Bengio about this moment that we find ourselves in. He has just received $300 million from the governments of Germany and Canada, his organization, to develop kind of a safer AI. So he's trying to use science to get there, but he says he needs a couple years to develop it, and governments are going to have to regulate in the meantime, or else it could get very dangerous. You're going to want to hear it directly from Professor Bengio. He's with us in just a moment after a short commercial break.

0: A mix of sun and cloud with chance of showers and a high of 23 degrees. Clear skies this evening. Temperatures will go down to 11. Tomorrow's looking like sunny skies, 20 degrees before going down to 4 overnight. And Saturday's also sunny and a high of 18. From the CTV Weather Center, I'm Libby Kelly.
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5: It's 20 minutes past the top of the hour. We've been talking over the last week about the possibility of AI, you know, getting so powerful that it can no longer be controlled by humans and therefore could lead to the extinction of humanity. I know that sounds wild, but it's not coming from me. It's coming from people who run big companies in the United States like Anthropic or researchers within those companies. Yesterday we heard from a Canadian CEO who said that that idea is fiction. We wanted to put it to a scientist, the godfather, in fact, of AI, Joshua Bengio. He's a founder and scientific director of Mila, a Quebec-based AI research institute.
6: Hi, Professor Bengio. Welcome back to our program. Thank you very much for making the time.
8: Hello.
6: From a safety and regulation perspective, is this a turning point right now?
8: It is. The whole world is waking up to something that sounded like science fiction to most people, but the events of the summer actually make it clear that we're now building AIs that have their own goals that go against the intentions of the companies and the developers who built them. And that they can escape the containments in which they have been put.
6: You've been saying that for years. I remember doing an interview, I think, with you back in 2023 when you made this ultimately the exact specific warning. What do you think took this long to get others to recognize it? And what do you account for the time in between?
8: Because the scale of the event, the fact that the evidence is so strong and wide and really makes it difficult to deny, even when we have psychological barriers about the possibility of, you know, AIs having intentions, to deny that it is the case, and, that also to deny that they can have intentions that go completely against, their safety training, that, for example, they've been cheating, they've been colluding, they're trying to hide the fact they were cheating. So, these are very serious, behaviors that are not just scene in this incident with Hugging Face and OpenAI, but also with other companies and other models.
6: So this week I interviewed the CEO of Cohere, who says there are very distinct risks, obviously, particularly in the cybersecurity space, but called the way in which it was described, let's say, by the gentleman who left Anthropic, or even now the CEO, the way they described the risk that they assessed around the extinction of humanity, fiction. Do you think the latter category is fiction?
8: No. It is a possibility. That is not the same thing.
6: Right.
8: And I wouldn't just look at, you know, what CEOs or particular engineers have said. I would look at the actual facts that have been reported through multiple studies. This is a much better source of information. And when you look at that, it's very obvious that we have been putting in place a way to train models that gives rise to these essentially misaligned behaviors. In other words, behaviors that can go against our instructions when it suits the AI's mission or goals.
6: And is the idea that the AI's mission or goals are out of our control, essentially?
8: Well,
6: could be, pardon me.
8: So what happens is they were all given goals initially, like the mission was given by humans. They were supposed to solve a particular task. The problem is, in order to achieve that task, they've been willing to sacrifice other goals, which are like to behave well, not to escape their containment, not to do something criminal, which is what they did. And that is the problem, because researchers have been saying this for many decades, actually, that you could give an AI a goal, but in the service of that goal, the AI might be doing something really bad, including, you know, as these researchers are saying, up to the extinction of humanity.
6: Do you trust?
8: If they had the means, of course, which they don't right now.
6: Okay, they don't. That's maybe an important point of clarification. How will we know if they do have the means?
8: Well, we need to have two things. We need to have better evaluation of the risks in a way that is impartial. Just not the companies themselves doing it only, but also independent auditors. And we need technological solutions, which is what I've been working on with Law Zero that just got this very significant grant from both the Canadian and the German governments of $300 million to actually develop a way to train these systems so that they won't have these kind of bad behaviors. And it is possible, but we have to do it.
6: So that's your model, essentially a safer model that they could then adopt. Is that accurate?
8: Exactly. And it would be something that gives us guarantees that they would not behave like this. Whereas currently the companies and all the leaders are saying, we don't really know what to do about these misbehaviors. We think it's going to be fine or maybe not. But what we need is a clear plan, both on the societal guardrails to make sure nobody does something stupid and to incentivize the kind of research that I've been proposing to actually fix the problem at a technical level.
6: And how far off do you anticipate, and maybe this is a difficult question to answer at this juncture, but how far off is the development of the model that you're proposing?
8: Well, we just got the grant, so...
6: we're minutes into it, so I'm already asking.
8: Yes. We had an initial plan of, like 5 years, but clearly that's too long. Because things are moving very fast. So we are hoping to have at least some prototype within 1 or 2 years because the companies are moving very quickly there may not be enough time to really put in place these kinds of solutions. That is why we also need government interventions, especially in the US and China, which is where these really more advanced models are being trained.
6: What kind of government intervention could buy us more time?
8: Oh, it's very simple. The companies should not be allowed to do something that could create catastrophic outcomes, catastrophic harm to humans, unless they can demonstrate, they can actually prove to independent scientists, like from the government or nominated by the government, that their training and their deployment would not cause things like this.
6: If China doesn't introduce something like that or doesn't open itself up to that kind of regulation, is there any point in the United States going down that road?
8: Well, I think that it is in the interest of China as well as the United States to do that. Mm-hmm. Like, no one in their right mind wants to create a monster that can kill millions of people or, get our banking system or our energy grid, down and create chaos in society. So they would have an incentive. Now, there are also geopolitical competition, as we know. So at some point, the incentive will be stronger. And if they're rational, they should be around the table already. We need the international community and countries like Canada to put pressure. We need the UN to put pressure. At the end of the day, it can't be just the US and China, because AIs can be developed in other countries, like Canada, for example, and in Europe. And so we need many more countries to agree on those principles.
6: What is your message to countries, in particular the United States and China, who defer to that geopolitical competitive imperative, right? Who say, well, if we do it, then they're going to advance and we'll lose ground. What is your message to them right now?
8: Well, it's very simple, if we don't sit at the table to find a solution, then everyone loses. Like, it's not in the advantage of the U.S. to create something that could, wreak havoc on the internet or on essential services on our hospitals, according to some researchers, could, spell the end of humanity. So, there is no option except suicide and, being rational and talk with the other guys.
6: Are you worried right now?
8: I've been worried for like 3 years, which is the reason I completely changed my research agenda and that I created Law Zero last year, so that we can work on technical solution. I've also been involved in the global discussion. I'm chairing a panel at the UN on this topic and other international efforts, because I think it's urgent for the world to wake up, to understand what is going on, and to force our governments to act.
6: Okay, I will leave it on that note. Professor, thank you so much for sharing your time with us today and your insights. I appreciate it, as always.
8: My pleasure.
5: AI Godfather Joshua Bengio will turn to BC political chaos after a quick break.
0: Your update from the CTV Ottawa newsroom starts now. I'm Linda Kelly in the CTV newsroom. An Ontario judge says Tamara Leach, one of the key organizers of the 2022 Freedom Convoy protest, will not be allowed to travel abroad. Six people were transported to hospital after a crash involving a driver traveling the wrong way on Highway 50 in Gatineau, and a positive reception from families at one of the schools testing having a temporary car-free zone near the building. Full details coming up in 30 minutes. From the CTV Weather Center, a mix of sun and cloud with chance of showers and a high of 23 degrees. Clear skies this evening, temperatures going down to 11. Tomorrow, sunny skies, 20 before going all the way down to 4 degrees overnight, and Saturday's also sunny skies and a high of 18. That's Liz from the CTV Newsroom. I'm Kelly.
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1: 25 minutes before the top of the hour, and politics in BC continues to be the gift that just keeps on giving. It sounds like a crazy, I feel like I'm saying this every week, but another crazy 24 hours. Speculation is rife that BC Premier David Eby, given his very recent boost in the polls, will call a snap election very shortly. And there are calls overnight coming from within caucus, once again, very distinct ones, for Carolyn Findlay, the leader of the Conservative Party, just since the end of May, but the leader of the Provincial Conservative Party there, to step down. Here's what she said moments ago about not going anywhere.
2: I'm not going anywhere. 27,000 party members voted for me as leader, who will collaborate and welcome anyone from any background or political alliances before who share our common sense vision for change. Any who have left our party are welcome to have a conversation about coming back, but let's understand that it has to happen now.
1: That's Carolyn Findlay, the leader of the BC Conservative Party, at this hour, at least I can say. Someone who is tracking it all up late at night, overnight, while this emergency caucus meeting was held, is Rob Buffum, CTV News' Vancouver, BC. He's based in Vancouver, but he's the legislative reporter for us here at CTV. Hi, Rob. Thanks for getting to us.
3: Oh, hey, Vashi. Happy to do it. It's an exciting time to be a political reporter in BC.
1: Oh, I have total FOMO. I'm watching it from afar, and you're doing an amazing job as always. I love following all your updates, and I was late last night online. So what was the impetus for this emergency caucus late last night?
3: Well, I think the impetus, really became crystallized as following a press conference earlier in the day by David Eby, where he really amped up speculation that an early election was coming. I, as well as three other reporters, asked him in various different ways, are you going to call an early election? It's a question he's been asked repeatedly over the past few weeks. And really, the most cold water he poured on it was he kept repeating, I'm not going to make an announcement about an election today. So that was as far as he was willing to go. So following that, there was a pre-scheduled caucus meeting for today for the Conservatives. There was also one yesterday. The one yesterday, Findlay did not attend, which ticked off a lot of her caucus members, I'm told. But in light of this growing speculation that there might be a snap election as early as tomorrow or Saturday, that was the impetus for this emergency caucus meeting, which I'm told was very contentious.
1: And so then she did end up attending that one, right?
3: She did end up attending that one, and I've been told that at least two MLAs at that meeting confronted her and asked her to step down as leader, and she has refused to do so. You just played that clip talking about this morning. She gave a press conference or a scrum and reiterated that she was not going to step down, notwithstanding that we've heard that at least two more MLAs have asked her to do so.
1: In why do they want her to step down? Is it just because they think that they're going to lose with her at the helm? Is it because of actual leadership decisions that she's made? Like, what is it?
3: I think it's a variety of things. I mean, it comes, as you've pointed out, when she took the helms of the party on May 30th, the BC Conservatives were well ahead in the polls. They were doing better than the NDP in fundraising. There was all kinds of issues, including a record deficit, attracting the public's attention. Since she's taken over, it's largely been described as her leadership style, as well as choices she's made about staff that have been very controversial and upsetting to her colleagues, that have led to nine of them leaving the party. And it's sort of just steamrolling. So I think there's a couple of things. There's a concern that the party is just not going to be able to beat the NDP, and the NDP recognize that and are going to call a snap election and win a supermajority, notwithstanding all the problems in the province and an appetite for a different government. And then there's also concerns about that she can't keep the caucus together. And then it seems like there's been a variety of different scandals or controversies. Last night, I'm told that in the caucus meeting, allegations came up that someone on her team had hired a private investigator to look into or spy on current and or former MLAs in the party. This was something that was brought up as an allegation, and she addressed it today in her press conference that just wrapped up, saying that she was not aware of a private investigator being hired, but she was aware of the allegations, and the party, including her, were looking into these allegations.
1: Oh, boy. When we interviewed her a few weeks back, she seemed to say, you know, this is growing pains, and ultimately, like, those who are leaving are not, I guess, in her view, adequately recognizing what happened in the leadership race, which is like she won fair and square. Does she have a point there?
3: I think she does have a point. I mean, it was a very close leadership race. She narrowly beat Carolyn Elliott to be the leader of the party, but she democratically won that. And her predecessor, he also interviewed with a good interview, John Rustad, when things were falling apart for him, he wasn't able to keep the party together. And that kind of led to the fractures that resulted in this leadership race. And, but as you point out, she has fair and square won the leadership position. I think her primary position is to those people, to her detractors who say for whatever reason she's not electable, she should have the opportunity to run in the September 26th by-election coming up in the riding of Abbotsford Mission and have that opportunity to prove that she can connect with voters. She did win, you know, within her party, she won the race. I think what may happen is there's a lot of speculation that David Eby may call the general election prior to that by-election, because if she doesn't win that by-election, he'll pick up another seat. And the argument that he's sort of setting things up by way of saying, look, I have a very thin majority, he'll pick up another seat. And that argument is kind of holds a bit less water.
1: Is it your feeling that Premier will call an election sooner rather than later?
3: I do think so, because his ratings were the highest they've ever been back in March of 2025, when he was coming out very strongly against Donald Trump in the trade wars. As you know, they've dipped pretty significantly until yesterday. We saw an Angus Reid poll that showed once again, now that David Eby has been out forcefully criticizing Donald Trump, his ratings came up 10 points since June at 41%. So he seems to be doing well. There's this recognition that his opponents are not doing well. And the party you mentioned that has seven members, they're going to be competing for the same right of center voters. And he has framed things basically as saying, listen, we have a different approach to Donald Trump in the trade war. We are more opposed to his policies. He called Carolyn Finley somebody who had a sucking up to Donald Trump approach. Yesterday, he acknowledged that was kind of crass language. But the way he's framing things is, listen, the BC Conservatives, they're MAGA North. They're going to support Trump much more than we would. We need a clear mandate, and we have a thin majority right now. So we need a clear mandate from the voters about how to approach things. Of course, there's a limit to how much a provincial government can do. He's been very strong about keeping American booze off the shelves, but it's hard to know how much, you know, having an extra seat or two or three or a supermajority would allow his government to do in dealing with Donald Trump.
1: In your view, Rob, how much of a gamble is it? Like, I get at this moment in time, the Conservatives are in disarray. Trump is at the front of the issue set because of all the most recent trade war actions. Like, but over the course, let's say he calls it this weekend, it's the end of October, October 24th, whatever, like over the course of that campaign, things could change, I imagine, maybe, maybe not.
3: Yeah, no, it is a gamble. I mean, John Horgan, the previous NDP premier, called a snap election, and he justified it in saying that because of the pandemic, because of COVID in 2020, it was necessary to do it because he, mind you, he only had a minority. He had an alliance with the Green Party that gave him government power. And so he said, look, I need a majority. In this case, I just think there's been so much disarray on the right that he probably would win 60 or more seats if he did call a snap election. There is that risk, you're right, that people would push back, especially because there's municipal elections across BC on October 17th. So people could be going to the polls for those. And any time around the same time, maybe November 7th, the 24th, having a provincial election. Somebody mentioned this morning speculation about the federal government calling an election.
1: Yes.
3: You would know more about that than I, but British Columbians would not be happy.
1: Imagine three different elections. BC would be the place to be. I've got 30 more seconds, so I'm going to steal them from you, because as you describe the situation with the Conservatives, I just keep thinking, like, could anybody keep – it's such a massive tent. Could anybody keep it together?
3: I don't know. I think it would be a challenge. Who's the leader who's going to come out? I spoke to Christy Clark yesterday, the former premier, and she has repeatedly said, although she's been asked, she wouldn't be interested in leading a right of center free enterprise coalition. So I don't know who could swoop in and kind of keep things together, because they are so disparate, the points of view within that tent.
1: Yeah. Okay. Rob, thank you. Appreciate your reporting very much today and every day. Thanks.
3: You're welcome, Vashi. Take
1: Rob,
3: care.
1: You too. Rob Buffum is the legislative reporter for CTV News out in British Columbia. Just a wild situation there. Christy Clark, I should say, is one of my front bench panelists, and she'll be on Power Play tonight at 5 o'clock Eastern. I'll take a quick commercial break, and we've got Dan Riskin's weekly Talk Science to me next.

0: mix of sun and cloud with chance of showers and a high of 23 degrees. Clear skies this evening. Temperatures will go down to 11. Tomorrow's looking like sunny skies, 20 degrees before going down to 4 overnight. And Saturday's also sunny and a high of 18. From the CTV Weather Center, I'm Kelly.
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0: and with Kanata, along with the elegant Saint-Emilion. 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

0: CTV Science and Technology Specialist. He's with us live. Hi, Dan.
1: How are you?
0: The second genius scientist on our show tonight. We had today. I can't even get the time of day right. We had Joshua Bengio just a few minutes ago.
1: Ooh.
0: Yeah, it's depressing, scary, but yours will not be because we're not talking about the end of humanity.
1: No, mine will not be. I'm just thinking through what my stories are today. Yeah, we will not be depressed.
0: We're talking about cuddles and PDA, not the end of humanity, which is a welcome break, I've got to say. How are you doing?
1: Public displays of affection.

0: Yeah.
1: Yeah.
0: How do you feel about what? Do you have like a hot take
1: I'm
0: on?
1: Disgusted
0: PDAs?
1: By it all. No, I don't even like private ones, but that's a whole other therapy session waiting to happen. So I'm teasing. Okay. What does the study say?
0: Well, the study looked at how that affection, those overt displays of affection, that physical touching and stuff, how that correlates with how happy people are in their relationship. And perhaps not surprisingly, and maybe it's reverse correlation, but people that are, you know, all over each other tend to be happier in their relationships. And maybe it's because they're happier in their relationships that they're all over each other. You know, that wasn't a big surprise. But then they broke it down into public displays of affection and private displays of affection, which unfortunately has the same acronyms, but PDAs are public. And then we'll say, you know, what happens behind closed doors is the other. And basically what they found is that the real driver of that connection between displays of affection and the quality of the relationship and how happy people are in the relationship was really what happens behind closed doors. It wasn't so much how much you display your affection in public, but where PDAs, where those public displays of affection really came to light was when you have two people who have differing opinions about how much they want to be touching each other and there's a conflict between them. It's the public where that really gets ugly, where people really start to have a lot of problems. It really creates a lot of friction in the relationship. In private, it's something you can work out. It's not great, but in public, it tends to really be a major problem for it. It's really correlated with negative feelings about the relationship in general is when you're not on the same page. So both of you are into it. That's great. Neither of you are into it. That's actually not so bad either. That works as well. But one of you is really into it, one of you is not, and that comes out in public. That's the worst possible scenario.
1: How did they measure this?
0: Well, it's all surveys. They did two batches of data collection. The first one was where they took about 2,000 people and they asked them, okay, how do you feel about all these things? And how do you think your partner feels about those things? And then how do you feel about the relationship? And that was, they sort of had to estimate what their partner said. And so, you know, it seems like a pretty clear story, but that assumes that people know what their partner's really thinking. So then for the second part of the study, they actually got some couples. And so for that, they only had about 100 pairs of people, but these were actual couples and they asked both of them. And they got largely the same story from that data set, which supported that they could trust what they'd gotten from the 2,000 people initially.
1: Okay, so the bottom line is just save it for your own house.
0: Yeah, they didn't ask anybody else if they didn't mind seeing that happening on the bus. Like, come on, knock it off, you two. Get a room.
1: Miserable people like myself don't like it, but I think
0: others don't
1: mind.
0: we can be grouchy people. We're allowed to be grouchy, but it does suggest that what they did not find is that people who are doing these public displays of affection are the happiest couples. That's not what came out of the data. It's really what happens when you're in private that is more of an indicator of what's going on. And the PDA friction that happens when you're on different pages and one of you is like, I really don't think we should be making out on this escalator. And the other person's like, yeah, come on, let's make out on the escalator. That's where you can have some problems in the quality of the relationship. You have to be on the same page.
1: The next study they should do is like people who pretend their life or their coupleness or whatever, coupledom is something online. Like just like the public sphere of like real life, but online, because I find like those are the ones who are the happiest online are the most likely to get divorced. My unscientific prediction. But anyway.
0: You know what? That's not a stretch. That really rings true. When you see people saying, oh, my family and I just had the best time.
1: Yeah.
0: I mean, I don't know. There are different social media networks. If that's showing up on LinkedIn, that's red flags. Maybe that's more of a Facebook thing. I don't really know. But I try to avoid social media because I've realized it just does not bring me any happiness.
1: That's a smart idea. Okay. Don't avoid chocolate, though. Rats aren't.
0: If you're a rat, don't avoid chocolate. If you're a dog, you probably should avoid chocolate.
1: True,
0: but rats love chocolate. So there's this funny thing that first of all, rats can make noises that you can hear. They squeak and stuff. Fine. Lab rats, rats in the street, whatever. Any rats. Squeak, squeak, squeak. But rats also have the ability to vocalize at ultrasonic frequencies. In other words, they can scream at a pitch that's so high that you cannot hear it. Now, bats are famous for doing this because it's part of how they echolocate. And so it's not a big surprise that bats are making noises you can't hear. But it's kind of surprising that rats are making all kinds of noises you can't hear. And rats, of course, are studied in labs like crazy to try to understand, and we use them as models for a whole bunch of different things. And here they are making all these noises that we don't hear as scientists unless we have specialized equipment. But the research has been catching up to this. And actually, I once published a paper on rats making ultrasonic noises because I collaborated with some veterinarians on a project. But anyway, so I really like this stuff. This is a project where they looked at the ultrasonic noises of rats when they eat chocolate, which sounds weird, but people have been noticing. It's such a random thing, but when they eat chocolate as a treat, which is given to them as a reward for all kinds of experiments, they squeak, and they squeak so high pitched that you can't hear it. So people with these ultrasonic microphones, which usually are made for detecting bats, have been able to pick this up and have like started making recordings of these things. And so this is a new paper that just came out, really trying to get down to like, really, is it the chocolate or is it just happiness? And so they tried giving them different foods and they tried giving them, you know, stuff in different settings. And sometimes they were hungry and sometimes they weren't hungry. And whatever it was, when you give a rat an M&M chocolate chip or in a cookie, like M&M chocolate, they squeak. And it's a 40 kilohertz, which is more than double the height you can, double the frequency you can hear. It's a noise with a very distinct shape, and they even trained a machine learning model on it so that they can recognize the squeaks for chocolate from all other noises that these rats are making with 80% accuracy. So there really is like this, not a word for chocolate.
1: Can rats tell what's chocolate or not? Like they know?
0: Well, yeah, they make this noise when they get chocolate. They don't make the noise when they get sweet milk or when they get chow or when they get lettuce or when they get other random things. They haven't explored different, like, do you like dark chocolate? Do you like vanilla chocolate? Do you like a little mint in your chocolate? They haven't gone there yet.
1: I want
0: that
1: to be the next phase of my life where I'm just interviewing rats about the type of chocolate.
0: I know. Normally being a rat sounds like a pretty bad thing, but no. This is the one where you wanted to be the rat in the experiment so you could just scream with happiness. So anyway, but this is nice because they can use these, if they recognize the vocalizations, you know, that just gives another tool. I have a hard time imagining what the experiment is where it's useful to know from the noises whether a rat anticipates chocolate or not. But having this connection just gives a little bit more insight into what makes rats tick and how to detect their happy noises.
1: So that's the point of this, to basically know what rats like?
0: I think it's the point of this. That's a tough one for this one. There are a couple different things. One is to show how clever they are with their ability to use ultrasonic noises to detect what's going on for the rat. So the fact that they can say with 80% confidence, this squeak means chocolate, that's really new. Because normally it's just squeak, squeak, squeak, and all the squeaks look different. But once you start using artificial intelligence to try to break down what kind of squeak means what, you can start to disentangle it. It's not that you're understanding rat language because it's not really a language, but you can start to understand the context of different noises. And so that gives you like just a better feeling for that. So I think as a methods paper, it's really great and sort of gives tools to more researchers for other things. And then the other thing is, I think it, one of the points is that it makes you like rats more. I mean, the fact that rats have a funny squeak just for
1: yourself.
0: M&Ms, oh, come on. I don't know how much you like rats before we talked about this, but you have to like them more for the fact that they make a cute squeak when they get M&Ms. Come on.
1: Okay. Okay. Thanks, Dan. You're the best.
0: More than the teenagers making it on the escalator anyway.
1: Dan Riskin, CTV's science and technology specialist. The Daily Debrief panel is next.
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13: Good afternoon. I'm Lynn Kelly. Mostly cloudy out there right now. 20 degrees. Your full forecast coming up. First, a top story. Prime Minister Mark Carney has wrapped up his two-day European trip, saying Canada welcomes the ambition to become an associate member of the European Union, but that any alliance with the EU would be put to a vote in Parliament. Nick Murray has the full breakdown.
4: Speaking at a news conference before returning to Ottawa, Carney reiterated that Canada is not looking to become a full member of the European Union, and regardless of what their new partnership may be formally called, there are still lots of details to work through. Earlier Thursday, Carney addressed the European Parliament, saying Canada and Europe should have deeper ties on critical minerals, defense, artificial intelligence, and energy security. He also said the two should move forward in allowing young people to live, work, and study on either side of the Atlantic. And while Carney didn't mention the United States directly in his remarks, he said what Canada is not looking for is to form another great power rival to dominate others. Now, all of this sets up the European Union summit in Montreal at the end of October. Officials from both Canada and Europe say any type of proposed alliance will likely be announced there. Nick Murray, the Canadian Press, Strasbourg, France.
13: Ottawa Community Housing says it has bought 503 rental units from Minto, the largest acquisition in OCH history. The 73 townhouse blocks and two apartment buildings are in the South Center Point area. People already living there are able to remain in their homes. OCH says these will operate as affordable rentals for low and moderate income households. And finally, two Ottawa schools are testing out having temporary car-free zones nearby, and the early reviews we've heard have been positive. School streets are being tested to encourage active transportation while increasing safety, well-being, and independence for students. CTV News spoke with parents outside Trudeau in Vanier this morning.
6: Folks were like a bit confused on how, like, especially so those who had cars, like where to go, entrance and all that. But as we progress, we'll get better and better at this. So yeah, it was a good, so far it's a good morning for a first day.
13: Hopewell Avenue School in Old Ottawa South is testing out having car-free zones as well. It's a new age in the conversation. Have your say with the CFRA talkback button on the iHeartRadio app. From the CTV Weather Center, a mixed sun and cloud today with chance of showers, high of 23 degrees. Clear skies this evening, temperatures will go down to 11. Tomorrow's looking like sunny skies and 20 before dropping all the way down to 4 degrees overnight. And Saturday's also looking sunny and a high of 18. That's Liv from the CTV Newsroom. I'm Kelly News next at 2 o'clock.
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1: Just a few minutes past the top of the hour, the Prime Minister is just wrapping up his trip to Europe, heading back to Canada a little bit later this afternoon. This morning, our time, I guess I should say, he made an address to European Parliament in which he said this.
2: I'm not proposing a third bloc in order to become a great power rival only with better manners. We do not seek power to dominate others. On the contrary, we are pursuing resilience so no one can control our open markets, impair our sovereignty, threaten our territorial integrity, or undermine our freedoms, our democracies, our rule of law.
1: That's Prime Minister Mark Carney speaking to European Parliament. That speech came after days of kind of a lot of back and forth about what exactly it is that Canada is seeking. Is it this so-called associate membership, which doesn't actually formally exist? What kind of amplified alliance are we looking for? All those kinds of questions. Let's talk about it with the Daily Debrief panel.
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1: With me this afternoon, Mike LeCouture is a senior political correspondent with CTV National News. Laura Stone is a Queen's Park reporter with the Globe and Mail. And Paul Wells is a journalist and author. Hi, everybody.
4: Hey.
1: Welcome, Paul.
5: Hey.
1: We're blessed with Paul's
4: presence. I'm wearing a tie today.
1: I know.
4: Paul's
1: because
4: here.
1: He's here. I know. We're blessed with his appearance. We're very grateful. I'll kick things off with a question to Paul. As you listen to the Prime Minister's speech today, taking into account everything that's kind of unfolded over the last few days, what is it that you think he wants from Europe?
6: I think he is, he's basically, the theme is that Canada has spent way too long putting all of its eggs in one basket, the United States, and he's looking for other baskets to put other eggs in. That's been his message in Saudi Arabia. It's been his message in China, in India, and it's his message in Europe. And I think people get a little carried away. Does that mean he's going to take all of the eggs that have been in the American basket and put all of the eggs in the European basket? No, of course not. It means he wants to move, you know, an egg or two from basket A to basket B. And partly because of some, I think, over enthusiastic leaking from offices in Brussels and Ottawa to the very impressive journalists at the Wall Street Journal, we've let matters of vocabulary get way ahead of matters of practicality, which is what are the subjects on which the Europeans and the Canadians could stand to do more next year than they did last year? And instead we're having this debate over what an associate membership means. And I'm here to tell you, it means nothing.
1: I am convinced of that fact for sure. Laura, I think like the follow up to, even if you put that sort of nomenclature debate aside, which is fine, there's still like a lot that lacks clarity insofar as, I understand the reasons, the impetus that the Prime Minister laid out for wanting to deepen ties with Europe. I just don't know what ties we're deepening specifically.
5: Yeah, I guess there's a formality to what was announced today, what will be discussed further at, in October about what this means in practical terms that Canada's not already doing. And I think the Prime Minister recognized this today in his press conference when he basically said, don't worry, this will be debated in Parliament. Yeah. We're going to have a discussion. This isn't something that the government is just going to impose on the country, because
1: that would have been a good thing to say like 4 days ago too.
5: I mean, the way, again, this is sort of now a pattern a bit with this Prime Minister and this government, where he obviously has a tremendous amount of goodwill with the public. The polling numbers are astronomical right now in terms of preferred Prime Minister and support for the government, but they don't seem to go out of their way to clear anything up or to be proactive in terms of what they're talking about. We saw this with the Gordie Howe Bridge. We've seen this, you know, particularly around trade talks before the Prime Minister decided to spill the beans. We weren't really getting a lot of details about what was going on there for various reasons. And now with this, so the narrative kind of gets away from them. I think, again, the Prime Minister alluded to in his speech today that there seems to be high support in Canada for strengthening ties with Europe, whether that's, you know, through defense or through mobility. I think particularly for young people, through banking perhaps, but I think it's become a bit, the Prime Minister kind of falls back on on the his widespread acceptance with the public and doesn't seem to provide a lot of details ahead of time. These things seem to get away from them a little bit.
1: This is all happening against the backdrop, and Paul kind of spelled it out, Mike, but of, you know, the realization we've all come to about our reliance on the United States, thanks to, you know, Donald Trump's threats, et cetera, tariffs. And I want to play a clip of Trump reacting to all of this and then get your perspective on that.
4: No, I think it's laughable. Look, the whole thing with Canada, Canada's been a terrible trade partner. And no, I don't see that. And if they do that, if I think it's at all a hostile act, I will put very serious tariffs or stop trading with Europe on many things. So if they do that, if Europe does that with a bad intention, if it's a good intention, that's fine. If it's a bad intention, we'll put very heavy tariffs on Europe.
1: It's interesting because that the nomenclature, like associate member, that ended up being a big debate, but it's also what got the attention of a ton of American outlets, which then framed this as, you know, turning away from the United States, Canada turns to Europe.
7: Can I also just note that the word nomenclature is really having a moment today? I have not heard it more than, forget about you on this show. It's just hilarious.
1: It's a carny
7: effect, I think that it, you know, we all sort of anticipated that this could be sort of a Davos 2.0. It'll get the attention of Donald Trump. And, you know, what will he do? And yesterday we already know he was already pretty upset about the Fed raising the interest rate there. So I thought it was super interesting in that he takes a swipe at Canada, says, you know, they're terrible to trade with anyways. And then the threat is against the EU, not against Canada. It was about, you know, well, if it's going to be malicious, if it's going to be something that has bad intent. And, you know, I think it speaks to the fact that he doesn't know what the intent is. I don't think Canada knows what the intent is. And it's all sort of very ambiguous right now. And one thing that I will note, and I'll go along with Paul's analogy on eggs, I think we need to keep them in the fridge for right now because they're not going in any baskets. Do we remember that CETA has not been ratified by 10 member states? I mean, there are, like, for this to move forward, it's going to take both parliaments to agree on it. And I don't know that we're even close to that right now. So, you know, the impacts on it, I think announcing it and then saying, look, there's going to be, you know, more of the colors will be filled in the 29th and 30th of October when there is that Canada-EU, meeting and summit in Montreal. It's just one of those things where I think there's intention, and now I think it's at that point where, okay, well, we got to make sure that we're, you know, we haven't broken any of the eggs and we got to clean them up because
1: so many
7: Donald
1: analogies, I can't take it.
7: Well, you kept using nomenclature. I'm going to use the eggs, okay?
1: In the aggregate though, Paul, this combined with the investment summit, it is not a bad message to send to the president of the United States, like Canada has options.
6: Yeah. I think it's worth doing whatever the President of the United States makes of it. President Trump's reaction to all this is a little ridiculous. He wants to make it nearly impossible to do business with the United States, and he wants to punish third countries that do business with one another. Pick a lane. If it's going to be harder to do business with the United States, then of course countries will do more business with one another. Secondly, and I think maybe more importantly, for a country that has spent, you know, half the year trying to decide whether to sign a deal with Donald Trump, the European Union signed a deal with Donald Trump 13 months ago that caps U.S. tariffs against European imports at 15%. What he is threatening to do is to ignore his own signed promise that he would never do it, which once again reminds us what any deal with Donald Trump is worth.
1: Some might say it's written in pencil. I'm going to take a quick commercial break, but Paul, Laura, and Mike are sticking around. We're going to turn our attention to Penticton, British Columbia, where Conservative MPs are huddling over the next few days. They heard yesterday afternoon from the leader of that party, Pierre Poilievre. How secure is his leadership? We'll talk about that next.

0: A mix of sun and cloud with chance of showers and a high of 23 degrees. Clear skies this evening. Temperatures will go down to 11. Tomorrow's looking like sunny skies, 20 degrees before going down to 4 overnight. And Saturday's also sunny and a high of 18. From the CTV Weather Center, I'm Amy Kelly.
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1: 20 minutes past the top of the hour. As we speak, conservative MPs are in Penticton, British Columbia, meeting for a two-day caucus retreat. They heard from the leader of the party, Pierre Poilievre, to kick things off yesterday afternoon. Today, they're making their way into meetings that our own Abigail Beeman was reporting on earlier. No agenda, no details have been shared with the media about what the focus of those meetings are. But the questions from reporters to MPs are widely centered around the position the party finds itself in at a deficit compared to the Liberals, as you can see in pretty much every public opinion poll, and questions about how unified they are behind their leader. Here's a couple. One first, an MP, Michael Barrett, and then Senator Denise Batters.
2: We're united in our approach on what's most important for Canadians, and that's that cost of living. It's, you know, the real anxiety that people face when they go to the grocery store. This is what we're focused on. We have a project. We have a mission.
3: Some people say, oh, Pierre's, you know, he's a fighter. Well, good. Canada needs a fighter right now, and Pierre Poilievre is the person that will fight for Canadians.
4: Are you hearing grumblings about his leadership?
3: No, not at all.
1: All right, let's bring back the Daily Debrief panel, Michael Couture, Laura Stone, and Paul Wells. Laura, I'll start with you. If you were to characterize Mr. Poilievre's hold on the leadership with respect to caucus right now, what's your impression?
5: I would say it's tenuous but steady. I mean, look, it doesn't seem like there's any organized push or any organized movement to push him out, but it's just kind of lackluster. Like, it's blah. I guess my characterization would be blah. Like, there doesn't seem to be any, and that's what they pay me the big bucks for.
1: Yeah.
5: There's no excitement. There's no sense that, like, he's really, like, connecting with people. There's no sense that he's really grabbed the public mood and is, I know he tries to talk about the public. He tries to talk about the concerns of, like, everyday people, but it just is completely falling flat to me. And it's like, it's almost like his caucus can't be bothered to even push him out. And in some ways that's worse, because they're now just living, they're living in limbo while they try to figure out what they're about in this new world where Mark Carney seems to be just running them over every 5 minutes with some new announcement or endorsement from Stephen Harper. And like, they've just got nothing going on right now that is really screaming excitement in any way, shape or form.
1: Well, the fact that, as Abigail reported last night, there were only about 80% of MPs who were actually in attendance at a caucus, but be at the leader's speech. Like, there were, like, literally empty chairs in the room. It's just such a different image than when they were riding high, Mike, and the room was full of fist bumps, etc.
6: And there were rallies, and there was momentum. You know,
1: they were enthusiastically supporting him at one point. It does not feel like that.
6: I mean, he was, look, I mean, everybody was going to hand him the keys to Rideau Cottage, right? And he was probably measuring for drapes at that point. but, you know, to steal a little bit from your question to Laura and from Paul's analogy, I mean,
1: please don't talk about eggs anymore. Oh my God.
6: It's like, like, his grip on it is like balancing an egg on a spoon. Don't you think? No, yes. I mean, like, it's tenuous. He's got to be careful not to squeeze too hard or else to crack the shell. Like, I mean, it's all of that, right? It's just, he has some of these people like Denise Batters, like, Andrew Scheer and others that are very much in that camp of, yes, Pierre all the way to the end. And I think that there's some others who are just sitting there going, okay, well, to Laura's point, well, there's nobody else putting their hand up. And I think in any other caucus, any other conservative caucus in the iteration of it, you knew who was wielding the knife and getting ready to get in there and say, okay, time to go, Pierre. And it doesn't seem like anybody is ready to step forward with that yet. And that might be their biggest problem. So, but his biggest advantage, because if there's no threat from inside the room, then he can keep going the way he's going. The problem is that he is keeping going the way he's going instead of actually really trying to find that lane as they were saying in the clips there and saying, you know, be hyper-focused on affordability and where Canadians are at on that, as opposed to trying to beat Carney at his own game. You're not going to do that.
1: But even on the issue of affordability, like, is it enough for them? Like, they had success, Paul, in the past being focused on that when it was Trudeau on the other end of it. you know, even if they retain that focus, is that enough to punch through?
7: Well, Vashi, you can't unscramble an omelet.
1: Oh, yeah. No.
5: Oh, my gosh. Now you sound like Doug Ford.
7: you knew the day would come. Yeah. I mean, it's funny. Today on Thursday, they want to stay hyper-focused on cost of living. They spent the weekend turning Mark Carney's secret EU decoder ring into an existential debate over the future of Canadian sovereignty. So they're having a hard time. They're having a hard time sticking to message. I think that, if I was asked the Laura Stone question, which is what's his grasp on the leadership? I would say it's sort of grudgingly very firm. I can mm-hmm. find no Pierre Poilievre fans in conservatives that I talk to. But if he were to be forced to give up the leadership and then were to run as a candidate for his own succession, I think he would win overwhelmingly. I can't find, not only is there nobody actively agitating for his job, but I can find nobody who would rally a significant chunk of the party behind them if they did run. You hear names like Tim Houston and Mark Mulroney and then sometimes you hear names like Roman Baber and Jamil Giovanni, and the answer is no. There is nobody that I've heard of that most conservatives think would be a step up from Poilievre.
1: Giovanni remains an interesting figure in all of this, Laura, because he's been so not obviously subversive, but like, you know, posting his own essential direction for the party, for the movement, et cetera, without nary a mention of Poilievre. He's there over the next few days. Do you think that is part of what is a problem for Poilievre? Like this idea that, you know, you can speak so openly, basically not against him, but like not for mm-hmm. him.
5: Yeah, I think it is. I think it is a problem for Poilievre because it just speaks to the lack of focus and cohesion of the Conservative Party right now. Like, you know, whether obviously if Giovanni's kind of being smart about it, right? Because he's not outwardly criticizing his leader. He's just holding his own rallies with his own branding and putting out his own policy. And so that does kind of confuse the message, muddy the message for voters. And, it does seem like he's trying to build sort of his own movement on the side, right? And it seems like he's kind of relishing in that, in the speculation about him potentially wanting to be the next leader, right? Because he's not really outwardly saying anything about it. So yeah, I think it does just kind of speak to the sense that there's just no firm grasp right now and no key messages, no discipline and no focus for Mr. Poilievre. And he's got kind of nothing new to say at this point. And he's just sort of letting these voices talk around him and muddy the message for Canadians.
1: Last 30 seconds. Go to you, Mike.
6: You just wonder whether or not Jamil Giovanni is an associate member of the Conservatives at this point. And he's there, but who knows what it's all about, right? I think he is being smart in that he's just sort of sitting there presenting his ideas and not an alternative, but kind of a different shade of blue, trying to maybe be a little deeper blue, than we've seen in the past. And Poilievre is going to have to come out of this caucus and decide or actually be able to present whose team Mr. Giovanni is on.
1: Okay. Thanks, guys. Appreciate the discussion. Okay. Good to have you with us, Paul. Thank you. Thanks, everyone. Paul Wells, Laura Stone, and Mike LeCouture, our daily debrief panel. We've got a lot more coming up this afternoon, including the second part of our four-part series, Digging Deeper, a closer look at the different parts of grief and how to navigate your way through those different parts. We've got psychotherapist Jensen Michael Shea here in a few moments to talk through that. And then we're going to go live to a boat in the middle of the Arctic, where my colleague Graham Richardson is going to report live for us on some of the stuff the Canadian Coast Guard is doing up there. We're back in a moment.
8: Your update from the CTV Ottawa newsroom starts now. I'm Emma Kelly in the CTV newsroom. An Ontario judge says Tamara Leach, one of the key organizers of the 2022 Freedom Convoy protest, will not be allowed to travel abroad. Six people were transported to hospital after a crash involving a driver traveling the wrong way on Highway 50 in Gatineau, and a positive reception from families at one of the schools testing having a temporary car-free zone near the building. Full details coming up in 30 minutes. From the CTV Weather Center, a mix of sun and cloud with chance of showers and a high of 23 degrees. Clear skies this evening, temperatures going down to 11. Tomorrow, sunny skies, 20 before going all the way down to 4 degrees overnight, and Saturday's also sunny skies and a high of 18. That's Liz from the CTV Newsroom. I'm McKelly.
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1: 25 minutes before the top of the hour, we're doing a new series, Digging Deeper, a look at grief. Let's get to part two.
0: Digging Deeper.
1: Joining me today, Jensen Michael Shea, the founder of Shea Counseling and Psychotherapy. Hi again, Jensen.
2: Hi, Vashi. Thanks for having me back.
1: Thank you very much for doing this. So we previously spoke more generally about grief and the different types, but we're going to delve more specifically now into each different type. And the first one, to me, is what I would have always traditionally associated, like what grief means to me, which is bereavement. How do you define that a little bit more clinically, I guess?
2: Yeah, well, first, to your point, I think the majority of people, when they do think of grief, they do think of bereavement. They think of the loss of someone in their life dying, right? And so bereavement is that practical and emotional response and reality of having to, you know, handle the loss emotionally and physically of someone and how we move forward from that.
1: So it's a loss.
2: It is a loss, yes.
1: An actual loss versus something else. Okay. You know, to be transparent with everyone watching, we have been friends for a really long time. We've known each other for a really long time. And like part of what drew our families together, because I know you through my sister, is that both of us have experienced this in a very pronounced way. We both lost our moms at a young age.
2: Yeah.
1: Both of them passed away from cancer.
2: Yeah.
1: The biggest realization that I've had in the 15 years since my mom passed away is that I, you know, like we spoke about last time, kind of, I sort of had this idea that, you know, it's something, not that you can get over it, but that like eventually you feel better. Yeah. And my conclusion, I don't think this is necessarily the right way to describe it or anything, but I feel as though I became good at not thinking about it. But if I allow myself to think about it or to like sit with the feeling of the loss, it is as devastating to me today.
2: Mm-hmm.
1: In some ways worse than it was 15 years ago. Like I don't feel the immediacy of it.
2: Right.
1: But like I will cry just as much now, for example, as I did back then. Mm-hmm. I say all that just to like ask, you know, what does that sort of tell us about losing somebody and like if you can ever really quote unquote get over it?
2: Yeah. So I think, well, I echo your statements. Like as someone who's been through it, I have moments myself where it feels just the same today as it did 20 years ago when I lost my mom, almost 20 years ago. But yeah, I think the reality of it is that we don't just grieve that one time. And the historical notion of grieving was that we moved on and we got some closure. And I think the thing about bereavement is that, you know, we do have rituals in place and sort of societal understandings of what that closure means. You know, sometimes that's a death certificate. Sometimes that's a funeral, a celebration of life, but that doesn't mean that after that happens, our grief is over. Right? How do we manage the 30, 60 days after? How do we manage the year after? How do we manage the 20 years after? And I think it goes back to what you said, where sometimes it can feel just the same or if not worse. And there's a number of reasons for that, right? With bereavement, it's not just the loss that we're experiencing. Yes, of course, we experience that loss. But, you know, in our cases, for example, we also experience secondary loss. So those big life moments where that person should have been there are happy events, but for me will always have that little piece of sadness attached because you never just grieve that one time. It's less about moving on and it's more about moving forward, honoring someone's memory and being able to integrate that grief into your life.
1: Is it normal to feel like I feel even worse? I feel like I always think in those moments that my mom doesn't get to experience them. Like I feel like that makes me feel worse than at least I'm alive and I get to live those things. I feel like she was like robbed of so many things. Is that like a normal part of grief?
2: Yeah, I think that's part of that secondary loss, right? We're not only grieving the fact that we don't get to share those moments with our loved one. We're also recognizing that our loved one isn't there to experience those moments for themselves as well, right? So I think for me, for example, I always remembered my mom and dad talking about how they wanted to spend their retirement. Well, of course, my mom passed away before she retired. And so thinking about how that retirement would have looked like and how all of the traveling that they wanted to do, you know, yeah, there is some grief and sadness and loss that come along with that person no longer being able to experience all of those things. So it's not just the loss of the person and mourning their physical absence. It's all of those psychological indicators that come along later in life, like memories, future events, all of those things.
1: So when you talk about like, I think you used the word managing one, or like being able to move forward.
2: Yeah.
1: I'm going to say something kind of weird. Like, I don't know if I've actually even done any of that. I've never gone. I told you once I went once, and the immediacy of what happened when I had gone back to work, because they're far away, I spent an hour like devastated. I was like, I can't do this because I can't function.
2: Yeah.
1: And my means of getting through it all has been to like be very successful at staying busy,
2: yep,
1: being distracted. And I honestly feel 15 years later, I still use that,
2: yeah,
1: to like not think about it, because yep, that feels like the only way I can deal with it. Just like to not address it. I feel like in general, that would be perceived as very unhealthy, but it has worked for me in a way.
2: And this is kind of where I go back to what we talked about before, where grief is a very individual and personal experience, and everyone is going to grieve differently. So maybe your method of grieving was to, you know, pour yourself into your work and be successful and find a relationship and have a family. And that's fine. There's no wrong way to grieve, just the same as there's no right way to grieve. When we talk about managing things, you know, some clients that I work with, it helps them to have that 50 minutes to an hour to talk about all of that thing, all of the emotions that they're going through and all of their grief. Because let's be honest, having a few days of bereavement leave and then having to go back into the real world and be expected to run a business or attend meetings or be a parent or be a spouse or all of these different things that we have on our plate, where do you hold space for the grief? Right. And so some people find it very helpful to go to therapy and have that allocated time to talk about it. Other people do it in different ways. And if your way was pouring yourself into your job at the time, that's fine. I did the same thing. When my mom passed away, I was in university. What did I do? I immediately applied for a postgraduate degree and I went there. What I didn't do was tell the people who I was in postgraduate with that I was grieving and that my mom had passed away, because it was easier for me to compartmentalize and to not be the like wounded bird, the person who was grieving, where all of my friends and family knew that. All these new people in my life didn't know that. And so for me, that was a coping mechanism.
1: Is it normal, like early and after a loss, to feel angry at, and I know anger is part of grief, but yeah, to feel angry at the rest of the world continuing to like exist as is?
2: I would say, yeah, because again, it feels unfair. And that unfairness.
1: How do you get over that feeling of unfairness?
2: In therapy, we use a number of different methods. Sometimes it's radical acceptance. Sometimes it's values-based therapy. There's a number of different things that we can talk through and work with. But what I really like to explain to my grief clients is that traditionally, we thought of grief as getting smaller, right? And I'll use the analogy of a mason jar. Kind of everyone knows what a mason jar is, right? And so if we thought of grief in the past as a tennis ball inside of a mason jar, we thought that that tennis ball then became a golf ball in a new mason jar and then a marble in a new mason jar, right? So we thought of our grief as diminishing. The way I like to frame grief with my clients is that we actually grow around our grief. So that tennis ball stays the same size, but our lives and our experiences grow around that grief. Because the thing with that tennis ball, our love, our grief, that's never going to change.
3: That's Jensen Michael Shea. He is a psychotherapist joining us on this 4-part series, digging deeper, a closer look at the different types of grief and how to navigate through them. Obviously of great interest to me, and I hope to you as well. Part 3 will air at the same time next week. We'll take a quick break. We're live in the Arctic with Graham Richardson next.
4: mix of sun and cloud with chance of showers and a high of 23 degrees. Clear skies this evening. Temperatures will go down to 11. Tomorrow's looking like sunny skies, 20 degrees before going down to 4 overnight. And Saturday's also sunny and a high of 18. From the CTV Weather Center, I'm...
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1: It's 10 minutes before the top of the hour. Had some really interesting interviews on today's show, kicking things off with Joshua Bengio. If you don't know who Professor Bengio is, you've heard him on this program a couple of times over the past few years. He's one of the architects, the so-called godfathers of AI, along with another Canadian, Geoffrey Hinton. And those are two people who basically since 2023 have been saying what you're hearing a lot more of right now, which is AI is, you know, possibly a mechanism for good, for great things, for curing diseases, et cetera, et cetera. But it also can get out of hand. You can develop a model that basically eventually you can't control. And that is something that these scientists have been saying for a number of years that has largely, you know, it's been listened to but not heeded, if that makes sense. It's not like governments around the world have overly regulated it. They're trying to figure out how much do we put behind it because it can do so much good. If we regulate it too much, will it impinge its ability? And then there's this kind of race between China and the United States in particular in the development of AI that has further kind of made it so that nobody really wants to regulate things. And now what we have over the past week is somebody who quit the big AI company in the United States, one of the big ones, Anthropic, and said, I'm quitting because we're not doing enough to stave off this possibility of

0: you know, human extinction through the development of AI. And then another person saying, well, the chance of that is 10%. Then the CEO of Anthropic and some of the other big companies basically publishing essays saying, yeah, we really do got to slow things down. Then you have here in Canada, the big AI company Cohere, the CEO telling us this week that he thinks that they're doing that for commercial reasons. They're kind of leveraging fear for commercial reasons so that they can stamp out the little guys or the littler guys like his company or like a smaller AI companies. And so we went to Joshua Bengio today to kind of get a middle of the road, a more independent analysis. And he still thinks that there is that concern. That concern is very prevalent. He calls this moment kind of a turning point as well. Lots of you writing in after you listened to that interview. One listener says, can't we just unplug the computer if it gets out of control? If only it were that simple, right? Why can't the primary directive, another listener says, always be to protect human life and the secondary be whatever the other task is, which is a brilliant, brilliant text message. And my understanding from Professor Bengio is, so he is developing this sort of competing system of AI, basically exactly what this listener has written in. He got $300 million today, his organization, from the Canadian and German governments to further that development. And that's basically what he's doing. He's building a safe AI system where the preliminary instruction is don't destroy humanity, don't do these terrible things, and then everything else it can do within that frame. And the idea would be for companies to adopt that rather than keep moving forward on the models that they have right now, which are not setting us, according to Professor Bengio and others, on a good path. The question is twofold. Can that secondary, more safe model be developed in time? And then will companies in the world adopt it, basically, is the secondary question. The time question, Professor Bengio said it would take a few years. He thought it would take 5 years, but he said we don't have that kind of time. So he thinks a couple of years. And he said basically to stave off the worst in the interim, governments are going to have to get together and regulate. And the question on regulation, it really comes down to China and the United States. Other countries can pressure them. But if those two countries don't regulate the slowdown of this development, then there won't be a slowdown. And they're in competition with each other as well. And so far, for example, the Trump administration has hesitated to do anything because they're saying their excuse is that China is going to keep going. And China, of course, is, run by a communist government and a dictatorship, essentially. And it's very difficult. Like they are rational thinkers, but they also don't want to regulate and then lose to the United States. So we're in this precarious position right now. Lots of very interesting insight provided by Professor Bengio. Love to know more of what you think about that. 71010 is the number to text. The other big story of the day was the Prime Minister's speech before the European Parliament. Yesterday, he was in attendance for the State of the Union from Ursula von der Leyen, the President of the European Commission, who invited Canada to become a so-called associate member. There's been a lot of debate, and we've talked about it today at length, about that name and what it actually means. It's an invention. There is no such thing, nothing that's formally being defined. But there certainly is a desire on both sides, it appears, from the Canadian Prime Minister and then from the President of the EC, as well as other politicians who were in attendance, to amplify the relationship and kind of create a new partnership between Europe and Canada. The details of that, they say, will be worked out in the next 6 weeks or so. And then at the end of October, they are expected to meet again at a Canada-Europe summit in Montreal. Many of you writing in on this subject as well. Just because the details aren't finalized, one listener says, it's not difficult to understand what's going on. We're trying to create options. Now the fact that Europe hasn't ratified CETA yet is problematic, but this announcement will also put pressure on the 10 holdouts, which are a minority of them. It's true that there are just 10. The other thing that's true is it's been 10 years since CETA was, I remember covering when it was being negotiated and then when it was implemented. So two different governments. First, the Harper government negotiated it, and then it was implemented under the Trudeau government. To be fair, CETA has distinctively amplified trade between Canada and Europe. Even just in the last year, I was interviewing the German ambassador last night. I was looking up some statistics, and for between 2024 and 2025, Canadian exports to Germany were up more than 25%. I think it might have even been something like 34%. So there have, like, CETA has created an environment in which Canadian exports to Europe have increased a lot. But can they increase even more? I've interviewed many different European politicians over the years, particularly some of the holdouts. There are still some sticky issues. So it'd be interesting to see if whatever is worked out in this iteration of a deal between Canada and Europe, if it ends up including some more meat on the bone when it comes to improving the implementation of CETA and whether those 10 holdouts are kind of pressured into changing or ratifying, actually, I should say, not changing, but changing their minds and ratifying the deal. Carol writes, so this associate membership team term means nothing, pardon me, yet we have no details. Why even call it that in the first place? Why even hit a membership if this is simply a trade alliance? I think that's a great question. And I think my takeaway is it wouldn't be simply a trade alliance, that they are looking at other things, whether that be labor mobility, which is something the Prime Minister mentioned as a possibility, whether it be, you know, certain kind of restriction-free travel. I don't know. But it sounds to me like the point is it would be more than a trade alliance. We'll just have to see what that exactly means. Liberals are like, no 51st state. Let's become the European Puerto Rico. One listener writes, you can't make this stuff up. I do agree. I mean, I know they're this listener's making light of it, but I do agree the question of sovereignty is one that the Prime Minister today was very specific on, but had not been prior to today. Like our panelists were saying, it's sort of like a mess of their own doing. Like if they had just been straight up in the first place about, you know, membership implies some ceding of sovereignty, right? Because that is what the other members there have done. They've done so willingly, and it's sovereignty they don't mind ceding because there are laws that they don't mind adhering to, but we don't know if that would be the case here. In any event, it sounds like all of that stuff is off the table. They were pretty clear. The Prime Minister was pretty clear about this today. And the other key takeaway I would say is he was also clear about the fact that whatever arrangement they do come up with will go before Parliament for a vote. Now, the Liberals hold a majority, so it will likely pass, but at least it will be scrutinized and debated in Parliament. The proposal makes sense, one listener says, in terms of sovereignty, because it allows Canada to associate closely with a body other than the U.S., which is currently threatening our sovereignty outright. There is safety in numbers. It further patches us to the Arctic shelf, which is connected to the northern part of Europe, and strengthens our claims to the Arctic. We shall see. So there's a lot of healthy debate right now among Canadians about how close we want to get to Europe. I think before we know the actual details toward the end of October, it's difficult to figure out where everyone stands, but the debate shall continue. I'll leave our program there. Thanks for listening. I'm back in the chair Monday. Have a wonderful rest of your day.
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8: Good afternoon. I'm Chris Holsky. There is a chance of showers this afternoon. Right now, 21 degrees. Your full forecast coming up. First, your top stories. Tamara Leach has been denied permission to travel internationally. An Ontario judge says allowing the convoy leader to do so would diminish the punitive and deterrent effects of Leach's house arrest sentence. Leach's lawyer, Lawrence Greenspan, reacting to the decision.
9: I think she wanted to make it clear, look, this is a sentence. It's a conditional sentence. It is supposed to be punitive. It has been complied with to date. And any future compliance should be continued until the sentence is completed.
8: Leach was found guilty of mischief for her role in the downtown blockade. She applied for international travel in July to go on a cruise with the organization she works at. Ottawa police say an arrest has been made in connection with a weekend shooting that left the victim in hospital with critical injuries. Officers were called to Bank near Heron early Saturday morning. 33-year-old Amin Osman Ali is charged with several firearms-related offenses and aggravated assault. Police say the victim remains in critical condition. Two more people have been charged in connection with the death of a Clarence Rockland man whose body was found in the Ottawa River. 63-year-old Robert Prévost was reported missing in March of 2025. His body was found in the river near Dallaire Street about 2 months later. 23-year-old Matthew Blake of Arnprior is now charged with second-degree murder, while 47-year-old Sebastian Boucher of Rockland is accused of obstructing a peace officer. First-degree murder charges were previously laid against three others. A positive reception from families at one of the schools testing having a temporary car-free zone near the building. This is happening at Tetril des Bois in Vanier and Hopewell Avenue in Old Ottawa South on various days. The idea is to make this easier for students to arrive for class without having to worry about vehicles. These are some of the reviews CTV News gathered near Tetril des Bois.
7: It's good for the kids. They can walk in the road, and they got a lot of kids here, so I think it's a good idea.
10: There's no cars and really a lot less risk. It's really fun right now. We can play around and not have to be just isolated on the sidewalk.
8: Enviro Center says school streets are a proven method of promoting active transportation while increasing safety, well-being, and independence for school-aged kids. The Royal Canadian Air Force welcomed the first two of its new fleet of training aircraft, the CT-157 Siskin II, with a ceremonial flypast today at the airport in Gatineau. They're going to become the main training planes for RCAF pilots, brought on as part of the Air Force's major overhaul of its fleets and training programming. RCAF Commander Jamie Spicer-Blanchette says it's a modern platform that will prepare pilots for flying more advanced aircraft.
11: This aircraft, the CT-157 Siskin II, which is going to Moose Jaw to become the main training aircraft for our pilots, is a very modern and capable aircraft that is really going to help train the next generation of aircrew, and specifically in this case pilots.
8: The Siskins are also the same planes which will replace the old Tudor jets flown by the Snowbirds aerial demonstration team. The government is separately sorting out the purchase of extra aircraft for the Snowbirds. Sign up now for our morning and evening CTV News Ottawa newsletters. 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Ryan Knowles is in the CTV Weather Center.
12: Thanks, Chris. Mostly cloudy out there right now. 21 degrees, feels like 24. Could see some showers, low of 11 overnight. Sunny tomorrow, high of 20. Sunny Saturday, a high of 18. And then a mix of sun and clouds on Sunday, a high of 20. Taking a look at the roads now. Slow moving west on the Queensway, just between Riverside and Nicholas. Eastbound side backed up between Carling and Parkdale. There's also a moderate delay on the westbound side, I should add, between Carling and Maitland. 174 and the 416 are both moving well. Interprovincial bridges are clear. There is one collision, Bank Street at Davidson Road. With weather and traffic, I'm Ryan Knowles.
8: That's the latest from the CTV Newsroom. I'm Chris Holsky. CFRA's Ottawa Now with Christy Cameron. Get started next.
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1: Good afternoon, Ottawa. We've made it to Thursday, my friends. Pull up a chair, use the talk back, and of course, text in anytime and join the conversation. It's a pretty pleasant day in the Byward Market. I was going to say beautiful, but it's a little bit cool when you're not in the sunshine. Currently 22 degrees, but it feels warmer when you've got that sunshine on your face. Tonight, you do need a sweater. It is dipping down to just 11, but then we have sunshine all weekend. In fact, not a drop of rain in sight Friday, Saturday, Sunday, and throughout all of next week, even until Wednesday. Just kind of pleasant, crisper fall mornings and sunny autumn afternoons, which I love. We're opening up the phone lines as always. I do believe they are back up and running, but if you can't get a hold of us, just remember that you can use the iHeartRadio app, hit the microphone, and use the talkback feature. Today on the show, we are continuing our municipal election coverage because we have this election just around the corner next month, and we're getting the various different tax promises from the different candidates. Now, today, we want to talk a little bit more about the incumbent because last night, Mark Sutcliffe, the current mayor of Ottawa, unveiled what he dubbed his affordability plan, and he kicked off his re-election campaign at the St. Elias Center. The big headline out of that is that he's promising to cap tax increases at 2 to 2.5% for his first two budgets if he becomes mayor again.
2: I will keep tax increases to a maximum of 2 to 2.5% for the next 2 years.
1: Not only is he promising a tax ceiling, but he's vowing to find a bunch of efficiencies, which seems to be a common theme in this mayoral race. $250 million, he says, that he could find in savings and efficiencies in the budget. As you know, two of his rivals that were on this program yesterday are not willing to be pinned down with a firm number on property tax increases. I had Neil Saravanamutu in studio yesterday. He told me he is not setting tax numbers in stone for a reason. He said he plans to do a top-to-bottom spending review, and basically anything before that would be irresponsible to promise.
3: Any candidate that comes in here and says, this is what my property tax number is going to be, that's irresponsible because they don't know what the we have this very large infrastructure deficit that we need to deal with. And City Hall is not being transparent about what is being covered, what is not being covered. There's an awful lot of infrastructure that we are just kicking down the can, saying, well, let the next, you know, let people deal with that in 10 years time from now or 20 years time from now. We know that when we don't repair it today, it costs a lot more to repair it tomorrow. And so we need to have a discussion about what are the infrastructure repairs that we're prepared to take on as a city. How much are we prepared to pay? What would that cost? How much are we finding in savings that could offset that? And that's why until we've done all that analysis, I cannot give a property tax number.
1: Over to Jeff Leeper, who is a veteran city councillor. He's been in his position in Kitchissippi Ward since 2014. He is promising a 1% levy to pay for crumbling infrastructure. But in terms of regular property taxes, because that levy would be on top, he's not committing to a tax cap or a tax ceiling. I did try to pull a number out from him, and we got into a range of what would be acceptable and what's not. Have a listen.
4: I know I don't have permission to raise taxes by 7 or 8 or 9%.
1: But beyond that, he really wouldn't provide a lot of detail. I want to hear from you today on the show, 613-521-8255. Do you believe in maximum tax pledges, in tax ceilings? And would you vote for somebody who will not provide a firm answer on that? Are you open to paying higher property taxes?
5: Hey, my question for you today is...
6: Only one question.
5: Wait, question.
7: 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Question of the day on News Talk 580 CFRA.
1: Here's the thing about a tax ceiling or a tax cap. Certainly, it gives the voter a sense of security because, you know, okay, I'm not going to be paying above a certain amount. And I think these days when so many people are feeling broke, they're feeling squeezed, they're worried about paying their property taxes already, plus the electrical bill and the gas bill and the cost of food, the rigidity of it sort of provides a bit of a comfort. But at the same time, we hear from people like Jeff Leeper that it's unsustainable over the long term, that it can come back to bite you in the you-know-where later on because we're kicking the can down the road, we're putting things off. Infrastructure is only getting older by the year, and if we put off that maintenance, deferred maintenance can result in a bigger bill later. And he says right now he believes we're at that point, that the city infrastructure is in a really terrible state and that we have to act urgently.
4: You know, when you don't maintain the road, you blow a tire on a pothole. If we don't maintain our stormwater infrastructure, you're bailing water out of your flooded basement. Those are real quality of life issues that are not affordable. Like, those are a lot more costly to you than not maintaining the infrastructure properly to begin with.
1: And he acknowledged during the course of our conversation that obviously nobody wants to pay more in taxes, but that this issue has really come home to roost now because it's been put off for far too long.
4: You know what? If we keep deferring the repair of our infrastructure, it's going to cost us that much more down the line to fix it. Councils have been kicking that can down the road for far too long. It's time we start addressing it.
1: And that's where this 1% levy comes in. He argues that this is a good thing because he's got his regular property taxes and then this 1% levy, which would rake in about $25.5 million a year. But here's the thing. It's not even close to enough. The infrastructure gap is a gaping hole. It is over $120 million a year. So where does the rest of the money come from? He says, unfortunately, we need to look for other levels of government to lend support.
4: We need help from our federal and our provincial partners. But I think that that help is going to be a lot easier to achieve if we put a little bit of our own skin in the game. It's really easy to go to Queen's Park, really easy to go to Parliament Hill and say, look, we want to keep our tax rates really, really low. We want to have very popular budgets. Could you please pay for the repairs? We need to demonstrate that we've got some skin in the game.
1: We'll play a little bit more for you of what Mark Sutcliffe had to say last night at the launch, but I'd love to get your sense of this. Do you believe in making these types of pledges at the outset of a mayoral campaign? This has become kind of a tradition where a lot of candidates will come out and say, this is where I'm drawing the line in the sand. But it can come back later on and it can become a bigger issue if you're not spending and investing and fixing all of the things that need to be fixed. And we're seeing that right now in the city of Ottawa, not just the roads, but the sewers as well, especially in the West End, potholes. And don't forget about pools like the General Burns Pool, places that are really popular on a hot summer day. Families go there. Teenagers go there. People like to use these city services and amenities, but we don't like to maintain them and repair them. And then eventually it hits a point where something is so broken that it may not even be fixable anymore. Coming up to 2:15 on the show, Ryan Knowles is standing by this afternoon.
6: What's going on, Christy Cameron?
1: Well, you know, we tried to get Mark Sutcliffe on the show today, but he was unavailable, which I was disappointed to hear.
6: Yeah.
1: I do know there's a debate coming up tonight.
6: Ah.
1: And he's taking part in this one, so perhaps he's deep into the debate prep.
6: Right.
1: However, we did offer him a spot on the show tomorrow, and they also declined.
6: Oh. Well, what's going on tomorrow?
1: I don't know, but we'll keep pushing.
6: I guess it's Friday, you know. Got to do some stuff on a Friday. What are you doing this weekend, Christy Cameron? It's my Friday today.
1: I have family in town this weekend.
6: Ah.
1: So I will be entertaining.
6: Okay. What do you have in store for them? I need details.
1: Well, you know, first we'll give them a tour of the flood zone in the basement so they can gape and sort of gawk at what's going on.
6: Okay. Will you charge them for that? Or?
1: Well, you know what? That might help my bottom line, so sure.
6: Yeah, yeah.
1: I turned it into an exhibit.
6: Yeah.
1: And here's the sump pump. And here's the backflow valve. Now, all joking aside, it's actually not a great time to sit out in our backyard because the wasps are still out there. They are so aggressive. I think they go away at around 7 or 8 p.m. But until then, I can't sit in my backyard right now. It's crazy.
6: Do the, you know those little machines we were talking about that kind of puts a bubble around you almost? Is that only for mosquitoes?
1: You know, that's a great question. I should have asked the entomologist that we had on the show. That guy was such a hoot.
6: Yeah.
1: I loved that guy.
6: Yeah, I really enjoyed that interview.
1: He was so funny.
6: Yeah.
1: He was just such a bubbling personality, which you wouldn't really expect from an entomologist. Not to be rude, but, you know, wasn't my expectation going in.
6: Yeah.
1: I asked him about the fake nests that you can put up. You know, the ones that look like a wasp nest? He said they don't work.
6: Yeah. Oh, really?
1: Nope.
6: Interesting.
1: But if you put something sweet out, like iced tea, lemonade, fruit punch.
6: Cottage cheese.
1: Not quite. Maybe with some maple syrup in it.
6: You would have some cottage cheese out there.
1: I would. In the fridge.
6: You little weasel.
1: Yeah. What has gotten into you lately?
6: I don't know.
1: It's the election campaign.
6: I guess. I'm going crazy over here.
1: You're like one of those zoo animals.
6: A zoo
1: animal.
6: Where
1: they start to get really zesty when the temperature drops.
6: I think I would be a zebra.
1: Right.
6: That's what I'm going for.
1: My dogs are like that too. In the morning or in the evening when the temperature cools down a little bit, They get very excitable.
6: Right.
1: They liven up for the first time. That's like you right now. You're coming alive.
6: It's also getting darker a little bit earlier, too, when I'm getting off work. And, well, I mean, it's always dark when I get off work, but it's even darker.
1: It is a little gloomy.
6: It is gloomy.
1: But at least we have sunshine pretty much for the next week.
6: Yeah, it's the forecast is looking pretty good. Not too hot, no rain, mostly cloudy out there right now. Christy Cameron, 22 degrees. It feels like 25 with the humidity. Temperatures will drop to a low of 11 overnight. There is a 40% chance of showers this afternoon. Sunny tomorrow, high of 20. Sunny Saturday, a high of 18. And then a mix of sun and clouds on Sunday, another high of 20 degrees. 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Taking a look at the roads now, slow west on the Queensway around Nicholas. There's also a moderate delay from Parkdale to Woodruff. Eastbound side, just slight backup between Carling and Parkdale. The 174 and the 416 are moving well. Bit of congestion heading both ways on the Chaudière crossing. Island Park just backed up, starting from Scott Street leading up to the Champlain Bridge. Also a collision on Bank at Davidson Road and Maitland at Carling. With weather and traffic, I'm Ryan Knowles.
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7: RR wrote into the show, Christy, Mark Sutcliffe doesn't want to come and see you because there's a debate tonight. Or he's concerned about recovery time after that interview last time. He might still be frazzled by debate time. LOL. Oh, come on. It's not like I'm over here and I'm an unhinged animal. When you are elected to public office, there is a degree of accountability. You are expected to answer questions. And when you're the incumbent, that involves your record. I think the interview was tough. But fair, I appreciated him coming in. We went a little bit longer because he showed up early, and that was great. I was really keen to chat with him. It was our first interview this year in 2026. So, of course, we'll keep inviting him. It could perhaps be the debate tonight. I'm not jumping to conclusions. Campaigns are very busy, but we'll see how that goes. Just know, please, that, of course, I always want to get the mayoral candidates on the show. It is really important to me because it's important to you. Coming up to 2:24.

0: The Canadian Prime Minister spoke to European Parliament this morning. He was in Strasbourg, France, saying that he welcomes the possibility of Canada becoming an associate member of the EU. But he says any bigger partnership or any change in our relationship with the European Union would have to be put to a debate and also a vote in Parliament first. And he said his intent here is not related to directly taking on the United States, but he did allude to the trade war and some of the recent economic instability.
1: I'm not proposing a third bloc in order to become a great power rival only with better manners. We do not seek power to dominate others. On the contrary, we are pursuing resilience so no one can control our open markets, impair our sovereignty, threaten our territorial integrity, or undermine our freedoms, our democracies, our rule of law.
0: There he is again addressing the European Parliament this morning, following comments from the head of the European Commission, which came out on Wednesday, calling for Canada to become an associate member of the EU. I kept playing that ridiculous clip of Will Ferrell yesterday, and it's still forever ingrained in my mind because even today on Thursday, a day later, don't ask me what it means. We still have no idea what this new term means.
2: No one knows what it means, but it's provocative.
3: No, it's not. It
2: gets the people going.
0: It's not a full member. It's an associate member. Do we pay money? What about immigration? What about all of our other policies when it comes to trading partnerships in Canada? What does it mean? We still really don't know. I'm sorry to tell you. Coming up to 2:26 on the show, associate membership is not currently a thing, but it may be about to become a thing. And the EU has full ability and control to define the new relationship with whatever country whenever it wants. But of course, do we want this? And how do we define this? The Canadian Prime Minister was asked about it. He said any nomenclature describing the partnership will come from the EU. He added that he is supportive of this invitation and this push to deepen ties. And he believes that Canadians are as well.
1: Canada welcomes this ambition. And I will tell you, polling shows that an overwhelming majority of Canadians support much closer ties with Europe.
0: He says Canada and Europe should have a unique alliance when it comes to defense, trade, and other files.
1: Canada and Europe should secure our strategic autonomy through deep cooperation in the full range of strategic capabilities, including critical minerals, defense industrial capacity, AI and compute, energy security, space and payments. We should move towards seamless digital trade and non-agricultural goods and a wide range of services.
0: What does it mean in terms of freedom of movement for Canadians in Europe? Some people have floated ideas. There's a lot of reporting going around, but the details on the nitty-gritty remains very sparse. Now, over to the American president, Donald Trump. Once again, he is taking aim at Canada in the wake of this news, lashing out. And he says that he would view Canada increasing its ties with the EU as a hostile act during the trade war. And he threatened trade with Europe as possible retaliation.
4: No, I think it's laughable. Look, the whole thing with Canada. Canada's been a terrible trade partner. And no, I don't see that. And if they do that, if I think it's at all a hostile act, I will put very serious tariffs or stop trading with Europe on many things. So if they do that, if Europe does that with a bad intention, if it's a good intention, that's fine. If it's a bad intention, we'll put very heavy tariffs on Europe.
0: Bullies expect you to keep it quiet, to be submissive, to stand there with your hands behind your back like you can't stick up for yourself. And that's exactly what this reminds me of here. Like, what do you want, Mr. President? You want Canada to stand here duct taped to a wall? Well, you beat up on us and give us black eye after black eye without saying anything. It's just ridiculous. 2:28 on the show. You can continue to text in. 613-521-8255 is the number to call. But guess what? Right now, we've got something a little bit special that I want to let you know about. Here's the thing. We do have Red Blacks tickets to give away. And instead of doing this the typical way where I give you the phone number and then you call in and you chat with my technical producer, Chris Viss, We're doing it differently. We wanted to be a little bit more creative today. Here's what we need. Your name and where you are from. And then we need your best Red Blacks call.
3: 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Red Blacks.
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0: 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Hit the little microphone. You get 30 seconds. Give us your best impression or your best own personal rendition. We'll have this go until about 4 p.m. We'll listen to them. We'll all pick a favorite here in the newsroom. And then we'll announce the winner at 4:50. The winner gets a pair of tickets to the Saturday, September the 26th game against the Calgary Stampeders. Let's hear it, Ottawa Now family. Chris Holsky has your news coming up in about 20 seconds.
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9: Good afternoon. I'm Chris Holsky. Chance of showers this afternoon right now, 22 degrees. Your full forecast coming up. First, your top stories. An Ontario judge says one of the key organizers of the convoy will not be allowed to travel abroad. Tamara Leach was found guilty last October of mischief for her role in what happened around Parliament Hill in the winter of 2022. She was sentenced to 12 months of house arrest and 100 hours of community service. Her lawyer, Lawrence Greenspan, says the decision was, quote, very considered.
10: This sentence, as it was imposed and the way it's being applied now, is, I believe, a fair one. And we have not appealed the sentence. We made that point to the judge.
9: Leach has successfully asked the court for permission to travel outside of Alberta for work and has traveled to other provinces 13 times so far. Ottawa police say charges have been laid following an arrest as they continue to investigate a weekend shooting that left the victim with critical injuries. Gunfire was reported near Bank and Heron early Saturday morning. 33-year-old Amin Osman Ali was taken into custody this morning, charged with aggravated assault and multiple firearms offenses. Police say the victim remains in critical condition in hospital. Ottawa Community Housing says it has bought 503 rental units from Minto, the largest acquisition in OCH history. The 73 townhouse blocks and two apartment buildings are in the South Centerpoint area. People already living there are able to remain in their homes. OCH says these will operate as affordable rentals for low and moderate income households. Two Ottawa schools are testing out having temporary car-free zones nearby. And the early reviews we've heard have been positive. School streets are being tested to encourage active transportation while increasing safety, well-being, and independence for students. CTV News spoke with parents outside Trille des Bois in Vanier this morning.
11: Folks were like a bit confused on how, like, especially so those who had cars, like where to go, entrance and all that. But as we progress, we'll get better and better at this. So yeah, it was a good, so far it's a good morning for a first day.
9: Hopewell Avenue School in Old Ottawa South is testing out having car-free zones as well. The sky above Gatineau is the stage today for the Royal Canadian Air Force to welcome the first two of its new training aircraft, CT-157 Siskin II. They will become the main training planes for RCAF pilots and are the same type of planes set to replace the old Tudor jets used by the Snowbirds. RCAF Commander Jamie Spicer-Blanchet says the new planes are well-suited for both pilot training and aerial acrobatics.
12: I know that there are a lot of questions out there about suitability because it's a propeller aircraft, and I can assure Canadians that this aircraft is an excellent aerobatic display aircraft. It is extremely maneuverable and capable and powerful, actually. More so than perhaps people's understanding of other propeller aircraft from the past.
9: The trainer planes and eventually the Snowbirds replacements will all be stationed out of 15-wing Moose Jaw. It's a new way to join the conversation. Have your say with the CFRA Talkback button on the iHeartRadio app. Ryan Knowles is in the CTV Weather Center.
13: Thanks, Chris. Mostly cloudy out there. 22 degrees, feels like 25 with the humidity. Temperatures will drop to a low of 11 overnight. Sunny tomorrow, high of 20. Sunny Saturday, a high of 18. And then a mix of sun and clouds on Sunday, a high of 20 degrees. I don't know why Andrew Pinson, he's just standing there staring at me right now. He's a little bit of a weirdo. Anyway, taking a look at the roads now. Slow moving west on the Queensway around Nicholas, and then from Bronson all the way to Woodruff. Eastbound side slow between Maitland and Parkdale. There's been a collision just before Parkdale, slowing things down. 174 and the 416 continue to move well. Bit of congestion both ways on the Chaudière crossing. Island Park backed up starting from Wellington West leading up to the Champlain Bridge. Collision on Bank at Davidson has been cleared. So is the one on Maitland at, actually the one on Maitland at Carling is persisting. There is another collision on Heron at Bank. 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With weather and traffic, I'm Ryan Knowles.
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1: 2:38, welcome back to the show. We have been talking about the mayoral candidates and the promises that are being floated as we get deeper and deeper into this election campaign. And CFRA's Andy Pinsent is joining me in studio. Good afternoon, Andy.
2: Good afternoon. How are you?
1: Not too bad. I wasn't at St. Elias last night, but we do have a short clip here of Mayor Mark Sutcliffe with the headline as he was unveiling his affordability plan and as he was kicking off his re-election campaign. He's saying that if he's elected to this job again, and he is the incumbent, that he is promising to cap tax increases to 2 and 2.5% for the first two budgets. Take a listen.
3: I will keep tax increases to a maximum of 2 to 2.5% for the next 2 years.
1: Which is interesting because I had two of his competitors, two rivals, Jeff Leeper and Neil Saravanamutu, in studio yesterday, and they are not willing to set their tax numbers in stone.
2: Hold the line. Hold the line.
1: But that's, they said for a reason.
2: That's the message out.
1: That's what they said.
2: That's right.
1: Like, Saravanamutu said, he said it's insulting to, or sorry, what did he say? Not insulting. He said it would be irresponsible. I just want to make sure I'm quoting him. Irresponsible to set something like that in stone before getting into office and doing what needs to be done.
2: And there's a few different kind of layers of this, both policy-wise and politically, right, as we are in a municipal election campaign. But it is, you know, somewhat expected based on the rhetoric and a political stance that we've heard from the incoming mayor over the last little bit that this would be his messaging. I know there's been talk of infrastructure levy kind of put in all of this, but I remember when I asked him about that back at the time, you know, he said others – you know, are we going to have that conversation? Should that be part of the conversation? He says people can have that on the campaign trail, saying that his job or his focus will be on keeping taxes as low as possible. So this is just kind of a continuation of that message here. Whether or not, I think there's obviously a huge segment of people that will resonate with, right? No voter wants to pay higher taxes, but the other candidates kind of looking at this in a different lens and saying, hey, I pay taxes too, and I want more efficiency for my taxes, and those need to kind of be aligned with the reality of the situation. So they're not willing to put a cap on it, so that makes it a little bit more difficult for them politically. But as you said, Neil Saravanamutu saying he would like to open up the entire spending process, a full city review. He wants to open up the books within 100 days. So he is saying that from his perspective, it's impossible to put a number on that right now, and that he wants to get more information about the city's overall finances. Same goes for a potential infrastructure levy. He notes that it's a priority, but also not necessarily committing to a potential levy as well. You know, Jeff Leeper, the opposite on the infrastructure levy, saying we do need a 1% levy, but also not putting forward a potential I will say formula or potential range for any property tax hikes that are needed at this moment. So it's also just kind of background context here, the idea that this has been something, a standard practice that council has done even in the previous administration, right? They'll put these caps on things before we even get to the budget process. So it is, you know, in some ways it's somewhat backwards to look at an envelope and decide on the envelope before you look at what you're going to spend it on. But it is kind of a continued process here. I should mention Alex Lawson too. He hasn't actually formally put out a tax plan, but I did note on his campaign site, there was a blog post for earlier this year. So he lamented that property taxes have gone up 21% from 2020 to 2025. And he's again focusing on value in what he's put out there. He says, what do we have to show for it? Core services, roads, public transit, safety. These things need to be measured by outcomes, not announcements. So if taxes are going up, he says we need honesty. People deserve to know exactly why. So we'll see what he comes out with in terms of a full campaign platform. But it looks like he is also narrowing in on efficiency, savings, the way that the city prioritizes its spending as well, and not looking for value, but not committing one way or another to cutting property taxes or raising them at this point. So keeping an open mind. So the mayor, right, the only one who has delivered on this, he has kept taxes low in theory, right? He's the only one that's saying, hey, we'll consider to keep taxes low. So, you know, politically, it's a very interesting spot to be in because
1: it is. And it's a long held tradition in Ottawa, which you tipped to. Jim Watson always campaigned on tax ceilings, and he was very good as a politician. He sold this as, hey, everyone, you know exactly what I'm going to do. I'm the most boring guy in Ottawa. He used to always say that.
2: Yeah.
1: So with me, I'm going to tell you what I'm going to do, and then there will be no nasty surprises later. But here's the thing. The piper has got to be paid when it comes to infrastructure. This tax ceiling or a tax cap may give you a sense of relief, of security. Okay, I know nobody is springing any surprise tax increases on me. And I feel you. I feel you. I'm over here with a basement that needs like a $50,000 renovation and I need a new car. I don't want to pay more in property taxes. Okay, I'm a property tax owner and I'm a property taxpayer. But the rigidity of it can be very unsustainable over the long term, because if we defer and defer, the repair bill gets bigger. And if I can just play this clip here of Jeff Leeper on the show yesterday, he was making an argument that I think is fair, where he was saying, we're at a tipping point right now where we have kicked the can down the road. We've got crumbling roads. We've got problems with sewers, and something has got to change.
4: You know, when you don't maintain the road, you blow a tire on a pothole. If we don't maintain our stormwater infrastructure, you're bailing water out of your flooded basement. Those are real quality of life issues that are not affordable. Like, those are a lot more costly to you than not maintaining the infrastructure properly to begin with.
1: So I'd love to hear from you, dear listener, 613-521-8255. I can't find the text here from yesterday, but Julia in Nepean, who is a very faithful listener, I just found it, was saying, hey, I'd be happy to pay a tax levy, because she was impacted by the flooding. She said, we need new sewers and storm system upgrades in my neighborhood, because she lives in the West End, but she wants it to be responsible. She said, however, only after a full review of the budget, and we have got to stop the wasteful spending.
2: That's very much aligned with some of the public polling available on this. So I spoke about this a little while ago, but, you know, liaison strategies, as I've mentioned in the past, they've been following the issues with the Ottawa election, the horse race, but they raised this issue when the infrastructure levy first came up back in the summer as well. And it was very interesting, because just looking at the numbers here, strongly support 23% strongly support the idea of an infrastructure levy, dedicated infrastructure levy to that issue on their property tax bill. So 23%, and then 42% somewhat supportive. So you have 65% of people either somewhat supportive or entirely supportive of the idea of an infrastructure levy. So that somewhat surprised me at the time as well. But like, to your point about, you know, some people are, to the point of what you were saying, right? If it's targeted to this, people are much more likely to be supportive of it. I'll just run through the other numbers. Somewhat opposed, 19%, strongly opposed, 12%. So the other side, there's 31%. So that's not nothing either. When we talk about where we're carving ourselves out politically here, right? There is a large subset of voters that don't want any property tax increases, but there's also a large subset that also want to see an increase in taxes if it means

0: to the basics.
1: So yeah, obviously it's a very difficult road to navigate, but like we say, there's a lot of interesting things out there. The other thing I remember we talked about at the time, and just to pull up these numbers quickly here, is it's about Ottawa City's direction. And you mentioned, you know, efficiency, people's faith in City Hall in that they're managing their finances as well. The view on that was also somewhat, jaded in some senses, with people not really being supportive of the direction of City Council right now. I just wanted to see. How confident are you in the Ottawa City Council is managing city's finances responsibly here? 34% not confident at all, 29% not very confident. So that's a combined, just quickly, you know, 60% of people, only a third of people somewhat confident in the city's ability to handle its finances right now. So it's obviously under scrutiny and part of the conversation we're having in the municipal election campaign. So efficiency for money, where our money is being prioritized. We obviously have an economic backdrop of a trade war right now and a lot of uncertainty with federal government cuts. So these are the things that, you know, taxpayers and property taxpayers are thinking about as they're heading to cast their ballot on October 26th.
2: I have to tell you, I'm time and time again impressed at how engaged our listeners are. Usually the 2 p.m. hour is a little bit slower. Then the text board and the calls start to pick up around 3:30 and really in earnest beyond 4 p.m. But I've got a pile of messages here. From people like Daniel the Montfort, who said, personally, Christy, I don't want our property taxes to keep rising. I'm on board with the infrastructure levy to help us get back on track. During the last election, I believe that the mayor said he would review all expenses and find some savings. Yes, he did. But he says, I have not seen any evidence that he followed through on that promise. Dan goes on to say, our infrastructure is at the same level as our military in terms of needing attention. However, I believe some of the city-run programs need to be eliminated. The city is facing tough choices because we as taxpayers cannot keep footing the bill as the costs go up. Not just property taxes, but everything else too.
1: Also, just add to that conversation that there's been a non-discretionary hiring freeze within the city since February, I believe, at least since the first quarter of this year. So non-operationally, non-emergency positions in certain departments haven't been filled right now. So they've been closely monitoring the budget and the economy and the economic situation as well. So all of these things kind of playing into, you know, addressing some of these issues and, you know, tax revenue. If it's not tax revenue, it's got to be fees. There's only so many levers the city can pull for revenue. So these are the conversations we'll be having ahead of next month.
2: Thank you so much, Andy.
1: Thank you.
2: 10 to 3 on the show. Keep those messages coming and be sure to hit up the talkback feature through the iHeartRadio app. Here's Ryan Knowles with the weather forecast.
3: Thanks, Christy Cameron. Mostly cloudy out there still. We're sitting at 22 degrees. Feels like 25, low of 11 overnight. Sunny tomorrow, up to a high of 20 degrees. Sunny Saturday, a high of 18. And then a mix of sun and clouds on Sunday, a high of 20. 0% chance of rain throughout. It's pretty good news. 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Taking a look at the roads now, things are really picking up on the Queensway. Westbound side is backed up from pretty much Nicholas all the way to Woodruff. Eastbound side is slow between Maitland and Parkdale. There has been a collision at Parkdale on the eastbound side. 174 and the 416 both moving well. Bit of congestion both ways on the Chaudière Air Crossing. Island Park backed up starting from Wellington West leading up to the Champlain Bridge. There was a collision on Hunt Club at Prince of Wales. That has been cleared. Still that collision on Bank at Davidson. Maitland at Carling as well. 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With weather and traffic, I'm Ryan Knowles.
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1: There is still no resolution to the conflict in the Middle East, and that means higher prices at the pump. Welcome back to the show. Gas and diesel prices have been off the charts, and diesel prices have actually hit a record high. Now, of course, this has a ripple effect through the economy. We often highlight the transportation industry because, of course, that sector, like trucking and rail companies, get hit very hard and immediately. But that really is only one slice of the bigger picture. It's impacting charities as well and the work that they do. Here in the National Capital Region, the Ottawa Mission is part of this. The Mission is facing higher costs as their food trucks are out for long hours all day. Joining us on the line, I've got the CEO of the Ottawa Mission, Peter Tilley. Welcome back.
2: Thanks for having me on, Christy.
1: How much have you felt this at the Mission?
2: Oh, big time. We just had a financial committee meeting, our audit and risk management committee meeting yesterday. We're back in the full swing of board and committee meetings now that September's here, and there was certainly concern. We had three accountants in the room, three chartered accountants. There's certainly concern on the costs of paper supplies is one thing that we do the transportable meals in, the ones we hand out, but the food prices that were up over 20% where we thought we'd be after the first quarter of our fiscal year. And we're talking thousands of dollars, of course. So a big concern, but what we all agreed, what can you do? We have to carry on providing. We're between the food truck program. And yeah, good for you to point out the fuel costs of that food truck program. Thanks, Christy. I'd forgotten about that, let alone the cost of the food that goes on onto those trucks. We're doing 3,000 meals a day out of our dining hall, which is open to three community meals a day plus the residential meals, and then the food truck meals that are at 43 stops throughout this community, one stop per week in each community. So it's hitting us, and it's hitting us hard.
1: And how do you cope? How are you keeping up with it?
2: Well, it's not a fundraising period, as we discussed in our meeting in July and August, for many charities. So back in the September to Christmas season, in the spring season, that's when most charities do their fundraising. So the way we cope is we hope, and I always have faith, that this community will come through for us in the fall, at the Thanksgiving to Christmas season, as they always do. So that's what we'll do. We don't cry wolf here at the Ottawa Mission, as you know, so long before we'll put out a call for support. We'll hope that our regular fundraisers, the regular supporters that we have out in the community, will come through for us and help us pull through this period.
1: Have you considered scaling back with the food trucks?
2: No. It would be a last priority. It is certainly discussed, but we have an incredible board. They see every day the people we serve, not every day, but I have I'm very fortunate now here to have a very engaged board who get involved in the community, come in regularly to help out and volunteer here, and they see what we're doing every day. So as a last resort, would be scaling back, not at a time when there's unprecedented numbers of people on the street, people lining up for meals at the food truck or here at the Ottawa Mission. So it's not an option right now, and one we hope we don't have to go there.
1: But even just the sheer fact that it is raised in discussions, I think says a lot, Peter. As you say, it is a last resort. But it feels like we're at a bit of a tipping point here.
2: We are, for sure, Christy. And certainly a concern because they say I'm an optimist here, and my faith sometimes that the community will come through, but it's based on many years in my time with the food bank and here at the Mission. This is a great city, and even conversations like we're having right now, you'd be surprised how many people respond to those. Regular donors who just say, didn't realize things were getting tight, and will make a donation. So we always have that confidence, and that we'll be able to carry on at the level we need to carry on right now to meet this demand that's out there.
1: Well, that's good to hear. On the donation front, have you noticed that there's been any impact at all, that the tough economic times are catching up to people and that donors are still giving money, but maybe not as much?
2: No, we haven't seen that yet. And I think one thing is just because I think we're in the city of Ottawa, and it is a heavy federal civil service working group that we have who aren't as impacted. I imagine in southern Ontario, the auto industry and some other areas, the manufacturing hubs could be impacted. But also, we've also found that even in tight times, like at the start of the pandemic and times like that, we seem to have a community that steps forward to provide assistance, just knowing that if they're struggling, then others must be struggling too.
1: In closing, I always like to give you the opportunity to appeal for donations or to get more volunteers. So, Peter, what is it that you need right now?
2: Yeah, it's a great active, interactive website we have. We've just refined it. So OttawaMission.com. We can always use volunteers for the meals, for the laundry room. And certainly, as I mentioned, if people want to go online and make a donation to help us cover those food costs, because we don't want to be at a time when they're needed more than ever, pulling back.
1: Great to hear from you, Peter. Take care.
2: Thanks. Thanks
1: Peter
2: for having
1: Tilly.
2: Me on.
1: Who's the CEO of the Ottawa Mission. We are just up against the 3 p.m. news. Keep it locked to News Talk 580 CFRA.
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6: Good afternoon. I'm Chris Holsky. Chance of showers this afternoon. Right now, 22 degrees. Your full forecast coming up. First, your top stories. Tamara Leach has been denied permission to travel internationally. An Ontario judge says allowing the convoy leader to do so would diminish the punitive and deterrent effects of Leach's house arrest sentence. Leach's lawyer, Lawrence Greenspan, reacting to the decision.
7: I think she wanted to make it clear, look, this is a sentence. It's a conditional sentence. It is supposed to be punitive. It has been complied with to date. And any future compliance should be continued until the sentence is completed.
6: Leach was found guilty of mischief for her role in the downtown blockade. She applied for international travel in July to go on a cruise with the organization she works at. Ottawa police say an arrest has been made in connection with a weekend shooting that left the victim in hospital with critical injuries. Officers were called to a bank near Heron early Saturday morning. 33-year-old Amin Osman Ali is charged with several firearms-related offenses and aggravated assault. Police say the victim remains in critical condition. The union representing more than 9,000 Stellantis workers in Canada says a strike is in the cards after talks with the automaker broke down over its intent to sell an assembly plant in Brampton, Ontario. Stellantis said last week it had signed a memorandum of understanding with defense contractor Rochelle on a potential sale of the Brampton facility, which has been idle since 2023. Unifor National President Lana Payne says the goal is still the same.
8: It remains Unifor's objective to reach a tentative settlement with Stellantis without the need to take strike action. However, bargaining remains extremely challenging right now. And as I've stated, we are at an impasse. Therefore, strike action remains a real possibility.
6: The current deal expires Sunday at 11:59 p.m. Positive reception from families at one of the schools testing having a temporary car-free zone near the building. This is happening at Trudeau des Bois in Vanier and Hopewell Avenue in Old Ottawa South on various days. The idea is to make this easier for students to arrive for class without having to worry about vehicles. These are some of the reviews CTV News gathered near Trudeau des Bois.
9: It's good for the kids. They can walk in the road, and they got a lot of kids here, so I think it's a good idea.
10: There's no cars and really a lot less risk. It's really fun right now. We can play around and not have to be just isolated on sidewalk.
6: EnviroCenter says so-called school streets are a proven method of promoting active transportation while increasing safety, well-being, and independence for school-aged kids. It's a new way to join the conversation. Have your say with the CFRA Talkback button on the iHeartRadio app. Ryan Knowles is in the CTV Weather Center.
5: Thanks, Chris. Mostly cloudy out there. 22 degrees. It feels like 24. Low of 11 overnight. Sunny tomorrow. High of 20. Sunny Saturday. A high of 18. And then a mix of sun and clouds on Sunday. Another high of 20 degrees. It's time to say yes to more. Just say CAA. 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Taking a look at the roads now. Slow west on the Queensway from Riverside all the way to Woodruff. There's a collision just after Parkdale, really slowing things down. The eastbound side is also slow from Woodruff to Parkdale. Crews working on clearing that collision near Parkdale on that side as well. Looks like it's just pulled over to the right shoulder now. The 174 and the 416 are running smoothly. Heavy delay heading toward Quebec on the McDonnell-Cartier Bridge. Chaudière crossing moving both ways, backed up from Wellington West leading up to the Champlain Bridge as well. That collision on Bank at Davidson Road has now been cleared. There is a collision still on Maitland at Carling. 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Exclusions apply. With weather and traffic, I'm Ryan Knowles.
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1: The Prime Minister is on his way back to Canada now after speaking to European Parliament this morning. Welcome back to Ottawa Now. I'm Christy Cameron. As you know, Canada has been invited to become an associate member of the EU. Speaking in Strasbourg, France today, Carney says he welcomes the possibility, but he appeared to be stressing that we're looking for partnerships that are more about growing the relationship. He said, we're looking for partnerships that are complementary, that reinforce our sovereignty. And he also went on to say that any bigger partnership would be subject to a debate and a vote in Parliament first. Now, he did not mention Trump by name. But he said his intent here is not related to the United States directly or to taking down the U.S., but he did allude to the trade war and the recent economic instability. Here's that moment.
19: I'm not proposing a third bloc in order to become a great power rival only with better manners. We do not seek power to dominate others. On the contrary, we are pursuing resilience so no one can control our open markets, impair our sovereignty, threaten our territorial integrity, or undermine our freedoms, our democracies, our rule of law.
1: The question is, what is an associate member? Nobody really knows. It's a name. It's the first time that we've heard this term used, and it's still sort of opened to being defined. And I spoke with Jeremy Kinsman, who served as ambassador to the EU from 2002 to 2006, and he pretty much said the exact same thing, that it's not really clear at this time what any of this means practically. But what is evident is that the EU wants to strengthen our friendship, our relationship.
20: Well, it's so new that it's hard to read because it has no precedent. What it is an effort by the European Union at long last, I have to say, to rise to the recognition that Canada is an absolutely key strategic partner in their development, and they are in our development. It's associate because it's a nice word.
1: Joining us right now with her interpretation, we have Lori Turnbull, who's a professor of political science at Dalhousie University. Good afternoon, Lori.
21: Good afternoon.
1: How did you interpret the invite and then also the response from the Canadian Prime Minister?
21: Well, I mean, there had been buzz about this, and it's not surprising at all to see that there is interest on both sides for a deeper partnership. Again, like the details of that, what it will actually mean in practice, we don't know that yet. But my interpretation is that the EU is in, like all in. They want to cooperate in a big way. I mean, to even talk about a country being an associate member, one that's an ocean away, is pretty significant. And I take this to be significant for a number of reasons, having to do with foreign policy, defense, economic cooperation, critical minerals, like all kinds of things. But I think it's also some evidence of the kind of status that Mark Carney has in Europe. Like he was the Bank of Canada governor. Like, he's a big deal over there, right? So like when he goes over and has these conversations, like he has an impact in those rooms big time. And so I think it's a bunch of things coming together at once.
1: What could it potentially mean for Canada in terms of the perks, but also in terms of the rules around it when it comes to trade, immigration? Would we have to pay anything? What sort of questions do you have on this?
21: Sure, all those questions, right? Like, what would be our responsibilities in, you know, if we're going to have some sort of quasi-membership or associate membership? Certainly that wouldn't come for free, right? Like EU members, and I don't think that full membership is on the table at all, but the ones that are full members do have to pay, and they do have to give up some of that piece of sovereignty. And I mean, we're having these big conversations about Canadian sovereignty at a time when we're stressing, we're not interested in losing any of that sovereignty. The whole thing with the U.S. is, and the reason we backed away from, you know, we walked away from the trade conversation, is that there were sovereignty pieces on the table that we weren't willing to give up. And so EU obviously is a totally different partner, but I don't think there's any appetite for us to be having any conversation that would lead us to be in any less control of ourselves. So I think that's why we hear the Prime Minister emphatically trying to distance himself and reassure people, you know, that's not going to happen, right? Like, so we're not in this for anything hostile. We're not trying to control anybody. No one's going to control us. We're just looking for a strategic partnership. And there's room here and appetite on both sides to cooperate in a way that's much deeper.
1: And he said any bigger partnership obviously has to be subject to a debate and a vote in Canadian Parliament first. What type of discussions would you expect to see there?
21: I mean, I think that there would be the granularity kind of stuff, right? Like, what will this cost? What will it look like? What would be the any kind of limitations on decisions that Canada could make for itself with respect to, you know, other trading partners and things like that? But I also think that it would come down to, like, how would this affect our key industries? So, for example, the EU has very strict rules around agricultural policy, for example. And so if we were going to try to trade more, what would that look like? What kind of obligations would that create for, you know, people in the Canadian agricultural sectors? What could this mean for supply management? What could this mean for key industries like steel and aluminum that have been hit so hard by the tariffs, right? Like, what will it actually mean on the ground for people and for Canadian businesses? Like, I think that's where MPs would really want to dig in.
1: I do want to play this clip of the American president, Donald Trump, because as expected, he is lashing out yet again, attacking Canada, saying that he would view our country increasing ties with the EU as a hostile act.
2: No, I think it's laughable. Look, the whole thing with Canada. Canada's been a terrible trade partner. And no, I don't see that. And if they do that, if I think it's at all a hostile act, I will put very serious tariffs or stop trading with Europe on many things. So if they do that, if Europe does that with a bad intention, if it's a good intention, that's fine. If it's a bad intention, we'll put very heavy tariffs on Europe.
1: There's Trump yet again threatening new tariffs, calling this laughable and potentially a hostile act. It would appear, Laurie Turnbull, no matter how Canada reacts, that Trump is just intent on turning up the heat.
21: 100%. And I think the fact that he has this kind of reaction really kind of proves the prime minister's point around why we needed to walk away from those talks. Because, you know, the prime minister has framed all of this in terms of sovereignty, saying that what was on the table, you know, with the U.S. was involved threats to Canada's sovereignty, potential future threats to Canada's sovereignty with respect to who our trading partners could be, what decisions we could make for ourselves. And in the days after that, you could hear the U.S. Trade Representative Jameson Greer try to walk that back a bit and basically make it sound like, oh, it was because we don't want, you know, we're trying to protect the North American market. And we don't want China to dump cheap steel and have that whole market affected. And he tried to make it sound like, oh no, this wasn't a big issue. It was just this little thing. But in this kind of understandable thing. But now, you know, when you see Trump have this kind of reaction to Canada getting more fully and deeply aligned with Europe, not China, right? Like Europe, it really kind of makes the point, I think, that President Trump feels that he's able to make these kinds of decisions, right? Like he thinks that Canada doesn't have a right to do this. This is an act of hostility toward the U.S., which is crazy. So, you know, the more he talks, I think the more it kind of makes the prime minister's point.
1: Great to hear from you, Laurie. Thanks so much.
21: Anytime. Thanks for having me.
1: Laurie Turnbull, professor of political science at Dalhousie University. Coming up to 3:16 on the show. Hey, I do want to let you know on a programming note, Carson Arthur is stopping by because it's Thursday. And he'll be here in about an hour from now. He joins us just after the 4:30 news. So in an hour and 15 minutes. Get your gardening questions in right now. You know, there's usually a pretty big lineup. Ryan Knowles.
5: Uh-oh.
1: I don't know if you have any gardening questions for Carson, but people sure do.
5: Oh, God.
1: Not much of a gardener yourself, eh?
5: No, we got a lot of plants in our apartment recently. And like.
1: And do you water them or does your girlfriend water them?
5: No, my girlfriend waters them. It's her babies.
1: I knew it.
5: I told her. But we've been getting a little bit of centipedes around, so I don't know if that has anything to do with it. We've never had it before. We actually, it was the biggest centipede I've ever seen in my life in our bathroom, like a couple months
1: ago. They like moisture, that's why.
5: Yeah, it's something like that.
1: You typically find them in basements.
5: Yeah.
1: Because it can get a little damp, a little moist, and in bathtubs.
5: Yeah. We got some Raid to spray around, I guess. I don't know. Yeah. The ladies really get bothered by those things. She does not like them either.
1: It's
5: I don't blame
1: her. It's the weird shape and how quickly that they can leap onto things or crawl onto things.
5: Yeah. No, they're gross.
1: It's the legs.
5: I'm the bug killer.
1: There's something very sinister about it.
5: Yeah. Yeah, they're not that
1: hey,
5: nice
1: hey,
5: looking.
1: I'm fine
5: There's not
1: with,
5: too many,
1: I'm
5: though.
1: Fine with spiders, earwigs, beetles, bugs. Like, I'm not that squeamish when it comes to spiders. I just don't like them in the bed with me. That's where I draw the line. But centipedes, no.
5: Yeah. I don't blame you. We've had like four in the last, I don't know, like 4 months maybe. So that's not too bad. But that one big one, yeah, it was gross.
1: There's
5: when I squished it, it was
1: deeply
5: a big,
1: unsettling about the legs.
5: Yeah. There was a big crunch when I, sorry to make some people cringe potentially.
1: Look.
5: Anyway, let's go to some lighter news here. And that's the weather. Right now it's a pretty decent day. 22 degrees. It feels like 24. A little gloomy out there. 40% chance of showers this afternoon. Low of 11 overnight. Got a nice weekend ahead of us, though. Sunny skies, a high of 20. Sunny on Saturday, a high of 18. And then a mix of sun and clouds on Sunday, another high of 20 degrees. Taking a look at the roads now. It has really backed up west on the Queensway from the Vanier Parkway all the way to Woodruff. There's been a collision just after Parkdale, really slowing things down. Eastbound side, not much better. It's like a parking lot pretty much from Pinecrest all the way to Parkdale. There was a collision around Parkdale. Looks like that has been moved over to the right shoulder, but it's still really slowing things down. The 174 East, moderate to heavy delay between the split and Montreal Road. Backed up heading both ways on the McDonald Cartier Bridge. Chaudière Crossing, same thing. Island Park slow moving, starting from around Merivale, leading up to the Champlain Bridge. Still a collision on Maitland at Carling. The collision on Bank at Heron has been cleared. With weather and traffic, I'm Ryan Knowles.
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1: 3:23, welcome back, and we're talking about tax caps or tax ceilings on the show today. It's a thing that has been a long-held tradition in the city of Ottawa, simply because tax caps are attractive. I don't want to pay more in taxes. You certainly don't want to pay more in taxes. And as a result, people kind of enjoy this. There's a level of fiscal discipline that appears to be baked in. Jim Watson campaigned on tax ceilings. He sold it as, I'm the most boring guy in Ottawa, so what you see is what you get when you vote me in as mayor. No nasty surprises later on. And a lot of voters felt comfortable with that level of discipline and that promise. But don't forget, it's not always sustainable. The rigidity of it can be, over the long term, a bit of a problem when you have infrastructure that is wearing down, getting old, and in need of repair. If that maintenance gets put off, that deferred maintenance can build up. And the next thing you know, you've got crumbling roads, you've got sewers that need to be replaced, and not enough money to do it. 613-521-8255.
3: Hey, my question for you today is...
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10: I will keep tax increases to a maximum of 2 to 2.5% for the next 2 years.
1: Mark Beckwith last night at the St. Elias Center promising to cap tax increases at 2 to 2.5% for the first two budgets. He's, of course, the incumbent, so he's running on his record here. If he becomes mayor again, he is saying, I am going to put in a tax ceiling, so you know we're not going any higher than 2.5%. Not just that, but he's also vowing to find $250 million in savings and efficiencies. As you know, if you listened to the show yesterday, we had two of his rivals on the program, Neil Saravanamutu and also Jeff Leeper. They are not willing to put a firm number on property tax increases. And in fact, one of them, Saravanamutu, told me it would be irresponsible. Last night, Sutcliffe took aim at his opponents, and he was sort of touting the fact that he's going to be the only candidate who can keep property taxes this low.
11: There are people who want the city to increase taxes significantly. Just a few weeks ago, one of my colleagues on the city council was saying we should have big property tax increases like Toronto or Vancouver, where the taxes went up by 10 or 12% in some years. I don't agree.
12: Move to Vancouver.
11: Big tax increases are giving up. They're the easy way out. They're asking our residents to pay more when we should be finding a way to ease their burden.
1: That's Mark Sutcliffe calling out his opponents last night. I do want to play a clip of Jeff Leeper on our show yesterday, who is not committing to a tax cap, but he did say that there is a range that is unacceptable to him, and he sort of seemed to be alluding to the city of Toronto, where, yes, last year there was a 9.5% tax increase. He said he's not going to take it that high.
13: I know I don't have permission to raise taxes by 7 or 8 or 9%.
1: Back to Mark Sutcliffe, referencing his campaign last election and previous promises to keep property taxes low, he says he is proud to keep property taxes below the rate of inflation.
11: 4 years ago, I made a promise. I said I would keep tax increases between 2 and 2.5% for the first 2 years and as low as possible after that. And I'm proud to say I kept that promise. We have kept tax increases below the rate of inflation for the past 4 years. We have had the lowest tax increase of any major city in Canada.
1: Now, he was also talking about the fact that he was able to find efficiencies and savings in areas of the city budget. But one of his opponents, Neil Saravanamutu, was saying that he can do a better job of that because he is an economist. And when he joined me yesterday in the studio, he said he's not setting tax numbers in stone for a reason. Because if he is elected mayor, he said he plans to do a top-to-bottom spending review. And he said it would be irresponsible to promise anything before doing that.
14: Any candidate that comes in here and says, this is what my property tax number is going to be, that's irresponsible because they don't know what we have this very large infrastructure deficit that we need to deal with. And City Hall is not being transparent about what is being covered, what is not being covered. There's an awful lot of infrastructure that we are just kicking down the can, saying, well, let people deal with that in 10 years' time from now or 20 years' time from now. We know that when we don't repair it today, it costs a lot more to repair it tomorrow. And so we need to have a discussion about what are the infrastructure repairs that we're prepared to take on as a city. How much are we prepared to pay? What would that cost? How much are we finding in savings that could offset that? And that's why, until we've done all that analysis, I cannot give a property tax number.
1: Now, on the crumbling infrastructure, one of the candidates, as you know, Jeff Leeper, is arguing we need a special levy, which is just another name for a tax, to bring in money to pay for the things that need to be fixed. And he is proposing a 1% levy to pay specifically for roads and sewers and other things. And he says that this money would not go to the general pool of city money. It would be focused on all of these projects and things that have to be fixed. When he joined me on the show yesterday, he seemed to be arguing that we're at a bit of a tipping point right now, that something has got to change because we have not acted urgently. And all of these projects, he said, are piling up.
13: You know, when you don't maintain the road, you blow a tire on a pothole. If we don't maintain our stormwater infrastructure, you're bailing water out of your flooded basement. Those are real quality of life issues that are not affordable. Like, those are a lot more costly to you than not maintaining the infrastructure properly to begin with.
1: I'm getting tons of messages today. Julia in Nepean says homeowners and property owners are struggling with their property taxes already. Many renters think it won't hit them. Little do they know that rent will have to increase if the landlord has to pay more taxes. Jeff the grumpy Uber driver writes, "Hi, Casey. The new guy doesn't know the inside numbers, so of course he can't make a tax promise. The current mayor, the incumbent, Mark Sutcliffe, already knows the inside numbers, so he can promise a lower rate." One more message here. Tim in Westboro. "Hi, Christy. I believe the city of Ottawa has been kicking the can down the road for the last decade. Watson loved to say, if you want to add something to the budget, you have to find something to remove. That meant deferring a capital project like a sewer upgrade or pushing back a street repaving or a park renewal. This is an elephant in the room, one we're not allowed to know about, and that is LRT. We don't know how much extra money the city is pumping into the LRT operation and construction because it's all top secret." I know, Tim. I worry about this every day. How much money are we spending behind the scenes? We don't have time to get into it because we've got our reality check panel standing by. Don't miss that coming up next.
2: Your update from the CTV Ottawa newsroom starts now.
4: Good afternoon. I'm Chris Holsky. Chance of showers this afternoon. Right now, 22 degrees, your full forecast coming up. First, your top stories. An Ontario judge says one of the key organizers of the convoy will not be allowed to travel abroad. Tamara Leach was found guilty last October of mischief for her role in what happened around Parliament Hill in the winter of 2022. She was sentenced to 12 months of house arrest and 100 hours of community service. Her lawyer, Lawrence Greenspan, says the decision was, quote, very considered.
5: The sentence, as it was imposed and the way it's being applied now, is, I believe, a fair one. And we have not appealed the sentence. We made that point to the judge.
4: Leach has successfully asked the court for permission to travel outside of Alberta for work and has traveled to other provinces 13 times so far. Ottawa police say charges have been laid following an arrest as they continue to investigate a weekend shooting that left the victim with critical injuries. Gunfire was reported near Bank and Heron early Saturday morning. 33-year-old Amin Osman Ali was taken into custody this morning, charged with aggravated assault and multiple firearms offenses. Police say the victim remains in critical condition in hospital. The Ottawa Mission has expressed concern about high fuel costs impacting food truck operations. CEO Peter Tilley telling CFRA's Ottawa Now with Christy Cameron, increase in the costs of paper supplies, food and gas are creating pressure.
6: We're doing 3,000 meals a day out of our dining hall, which is open to three community meals a day plus the residential meals. And then the food truck meals that are at 43 stops throughout this community, one stop per week in each community. So it's hitting us, and it's hitting us hard.
4: Tilley says scaling back operations is not an option with thousands of people in need in our city. The Royal Canadian Air Force welcomed the first two of its new fleet of training aircraft, the CT-157 Siskin II, with a ceremonial flypast today at the airport in Gatineau. They're going to become the main training planes for RCAF pilots, brought on as part of the Air Force's major overhaul of its fleets and training programming. RCAF Commander Jamie Spicer-Blanchet says it's a modern platform which will prepare pilots for flying more advanced aircraft.
7: This aircraft, the CT-157 Siskin II, which is going to Moose Jaw to become the main training aircraft for our pilots, is a very modern and capable aircraft that is really going to help train the next generation of aircrew, and specifically in this case pilots.
4: The Siskins are also the same planes which will replace the old Tudor jets flown by the Snowbirds aerial demonstration team. The government is separately sorting out the purchase of extra aircraft for the Snowbirds. Sign up now for our morning and evening CTV News Ottawa newsletters. 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Ryan Knowles is in the CTV Weather Center.
8: Thanks, Chris. Mostly cloudy out there still. 22 degrees. Feels like 24. Low of 12 overnight. Sunny tomorrow. High of 19. Sunny Saturday. A high of 18. And then a mix of sun and clouds on Sunday. A high of 20 degrees. Taking a look at the roads now. Slow west on the Queensway between Nicholas all the way till about Woodruff. Eastbound side is packed up pretty much from Greenbank to Parkdale. Bit of confusion through Waze on where that collision around Parkdale actually was. It appears it was on the eastbound side, but it looks like the collision has been cleared or is almost cleared. We'll bring you more information as it becomes a little bit more clear. 174 East, moderate to heavy delay between the Split and Montreal Road. It's backed up both ways on the Chaudière Crossing and the McDonald Cartier Bridge. Island Park slow moving, starting from about Merivale leading up to the Champlain Bridge. Collision on Hunt Club heading eastbound just before Prince of Wales, really slowing things down around there. The collision on Maitland at Carling has been cleared. Get 20 times the points Friday and Saturday at Shoppers Drug Mart. Open your PC Optimum app, shop, scan, and get 30% back in points, conditions, and app. With weather and traffic, I'm Ryan Knowles.
4: That's the latest from the CTV Newsroom. I'm Chris Holsky. The Reality Check panel up next on CFRA's Ottawa Now with Christy Cameron.
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1: I told you earlier we still have Ottawa Red Blacks tickets to give away, and that if you use the iHeartRadio app and you sent in your best Red Blacks call, that you could go to this upcoming game. 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
19: You're going to the game.
1: You're going to the game, Chris. Saturday, September the 26th. Could be all yours. Okay, I'm just kidding. We'll give you another 20 minutes. 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The winner goes to the Saturday, September 26th game against the Calgary Stampeders. Good luck.
24: Yeah, I mean, I guess you couldn't have called it bad ways to bust.
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1: It is Thursday, the best day of the week, because we have Maria McCrae, Christine Ledman, and Keith Egli, three former City Ottawa councillors who are no longer in that job, but now commentating from the sidelines, and we get their take on what's happening with the election campaign. Hello, everyone.
27: Hello.
1: Hi. Good afternoon. Today we're talking about tax caps or tax ceilings, and I'll let you kick it off today, Keith Egli. Last night, Mark Sutcliffe promised to cap tax increases at 2 to 2.5% for his first two budgets. He's the incumbent here, so he's running on his record. He is the only one so far who is promising a tax ceiling. The other two competitors, Neil Saravanamutu and Jeff Leeper, when they joined me in studio yesterday, were not committing to that. Is it a smart thing to commit to?
27: Well, I mean, as a voter, which I now am, and I guess I always was in a way, I'm not sure 2.5 is enough, but I also know that the current mayor is going to be releasing his infrastructure funding platform in the next number of days. So that'll fill in some of the gaps. I think when a candidate doesn't say what their intentions are, chances are they're looking at increasing taxes significantly. And just to put a lens on that, Councillor Leeper has said that he would put a 1% levy for infrastructure, which, as you heard before, I'm kind of in favor of a levy, but he won't tell you what his tax level is. And that's a very important piece of the pie. He's going to come back and say, I think taxes should be 5 or 6%. And then 1% on top of that, that's a big number. He says taxes are 3.5% and adds 1%. It's a different number. So we need to fill in a lot of those blanks.
1: He is promising a 1% levy to pay for the crumbling infrastructure. When he joined me at our studio at 87 George Street, you're right, he wouldn't commit to a tax cap, but I did try to pull out a number from him, and we got a range of what was unacceptable. Take a listen.
13: I know I don't have permission to raise taxes by 7 or 8 or 9%.
1: Maria McCrae, does it make sense to promise when you're campaigning a property tax ceiling or a tax cap of some variety?
28: I think it is politically reckless to actually allow a campaign to not set a tax cap when you're running for mayor of a city that we know has historically not had huge increases. And also, we are in a country now where you hear constantly of people struggling to make ends meet. And there's nothing more important in finances than predictability. Think about it. When we get our bills, we want a rough idea. How much do you spend every month? What's the yearly cost? And quite frankly, I don't have a problem with the tax levy, and I'm super in favor of that, and we'll see what the current mayor's plan is. But I have a problem when it almost sounds like the candidates are keeping something from us. And so I have to laugh. One of my neighbors did not like that comment. He said, oh, he didn't say he'd go at 9. Maybe he'll go to 10 or 11. And it was sort of a sarcastic, smug little comment, but he was furious because he said, why would I vote for someone who's not giving us a rough idea? And quite frankly, this mayor has the opportunity with council to raise taxes higher than what he said if an emergency comes up. So let's be crystal clear here. We can have a cap and stick to it, but if there's something drastic that happens, council will do the right thing if they have to. So let's not pretend that we can't go higher if we have to. We don't want to, but if we have to, there's always that opportunity.
5: Neil Saravanamutu joined me in studio as well, and he said the reason that he's not setting tax numbers in stone is because it would be irresponsible to promise anything before getting into office and before doing a top-to-bottom spending review. Christine Ledman, what do you think?
6: Well, I like the idea of the review, but at the same time, a review, like you're saying, 100 days. I mean, there's a lot of things that have to happen. You have to set your budgets. You've got negotiated, you know, labor agreements and all of those things that you have to take into consideration. But at the same time, you know, the word cap, I think, is deceiving because maybe it's a target, because I don't think anyone has ever met that 2.5 cap. So I think people do need to have something to rest their hat on to say, yes, I could support that, because the cap, if it's going to, like, if, you know, Leeper is saying, well, you know, infrastructure levy is going to be 1%, he's committing that. Well, then you need to have something that says the general tax cap, you know, there will be a cap. There will be a levy on top of that. So I think there has to be some target that they have to set for, you know, to tell people in order them to make some kind of rational decision.
5: Yeah, I mean, the thing for me, Maria, to go back to you, is that the rigidity of a tax ceiling, as much as it is financially comforting for people like myself who are homeowners, property taxpayers, is that over the long term, it can be unsustainable. And we have seen that, right? That infrastructure ages, maintenance mm-hmm. gets deferred, and then the piper's got to be paid, and it ain't pretty.
28: Absolutely. And that's where a levy would come in. It makes sense. And I don't care.
5: Wait, can we get you singing levy, levy, levy again?
28: Levy, levy, levy. I'll tell you right now, what irritates me is this nomenclature nonsense. It's a tax, it's a levy. I don't care what we call it. It's money that needs to be spent on a specific project for a specific amount of time that can be audited. So if there's a list of 100 projects and 99 get done, then that one project that's funded, the money either goes back to the people or into a different infrastructure project. So infrastructure for sure, we need to talk about that all the time. And I agree with you that there may be times when the tax increase is not enough, but then that's the time for the city to tighten its belt. And I've been preaching and preaching about a universal program review for many, many months now. When people talk about the spending at City Hall, I came into council with one of those in place. And I think that it's sort of disappointing for me as a former councillor to think that senior management has not come forward to offer something like that and say, hey, let's do a deep dive, because I've never seen a department hit any level of government that's not going to spend if someone puts more money in front of them.
5: Is there a rationale here, Keith Aglai, to say, listen, nobody wants to pay more taxes, but we need a 1% levy to catch up on all the things that we have been ignoring, to catch up on the city's needs?
7: I think there is, but just quickly, I find it really interesting that the candidate who has been going on and on and on about the lack of transparency and availability of information to residents is the one that will not give you a number for what he's considering for tax. So, you know, like Maria, I've been supportive of a levy, and that's why I'm

0: So you're not adding to, so the next year you're not adding 2.5% on top of that, you know. So I think that what it does is it sets aside, you know, the money that you need for infrastructure. And once it's done, that's gone. So I think that, yes, I think that a levy is a much more, I think, efficient and practical way and is very transparent, and people can identify what they're getting for their money.
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2: Thanks, Christy Cameron. Mostly cloudy out there. 22 feels like 24. Low of 12 overnight. Sunny tomorrow, high of 19. Sunny Saturday, a high of 18. And then a mix of sun and clouds on Sunday, a high of 20 degrees. 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Taking a look at the roads now. Slow west on the Queensway from about Nicholas to Woodruff eastbound side. Backed up from Greenbank to Parkdale. Looks like that collision at Parkdale has now been cleared. It's also slow between Nicholas and Innes on that side. 174 east, moderate to heavy delay between the Split and Montreal Road. Slow heading toward Quebec on the McDonald-Cartier Bridge and the Portage. The Chaudière crossing backed up both ways. Heavy on Island Park starting from Merivale leading up to the Champlain Bridge. Also collisions on Carling at Churchill. Hunt Club heading eastbound just before Prince of Wales. Colonel Bye heading northbound at Daly Avenue. 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Details at adonis.ca. With weather and traffic, I'm Ryan Knowles.
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5: Coming up this weekend, the Richmond Fair is underway through Sunday with live music, entertainment, a midway demolition derby, and of course, so much more for the entire family. Next on my list today is the Ottawa Titans. 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Last on the list today is IWBF Wheelchair Basketball World Champion. 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I'm your iHeartRadio Weekender, Tanaya Taylor. 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
1: A lot of the candidates in this mayoral race are promising to find savings and efficiencies, including the incumbent, Mark Sutcliffe. He talked about that last night. We also had Neil Saravanamutu, who's an economist on the show. He's running as well. And he said he's going to do a top-to-bottom spending review. Christine Ledman, I'll let you start on this one. you think that they're

0: really are that many areas where we're overspending right now? I mean, how much money do you think we can really come up with?
1: Well, I think there's always money to find through efficiencies. And listen, there's nothing wrong with the universal review. I mean, this is something that, you know, we've always asked for. And I think there is opportunity where they can find. I mean, there, one of the big things when I was on council was the fact that there were positions that were, you know, where budget is allotted to, but there's no body there. There's like, there's not a person. So it's just a budgeted amount that for a position. So there, you know, that position could be, say, eliminated. If it's not being full, then why is there a dollar amount allocated to it? It can be taken away. So I think there are opportunities. It's going to be tough, you know, when you think about transit and all the issues that they're having with transit. But I think that at the same time, a universal review is certainly warranted, and it should always be just part of a natural process when you're doing budget. We all do it for ourselves.
0: Sutcliffe said last night that he's already found about $250 million in savings and efficiencies over this past four-year term. And he's pledging to match that over the next four if he gets the same job again. Back to his competitor, Neil Saravanamutu. He said yesterday that there are all sorts of examples of spending waste or areas where it looks like the city of Ottawa is paying too much. Here was one example he provided.
2: But everything that City Hall has direct control over, we will be going back and asking, does this make sense? Do we still need to do this? But importantly, there's another element to the spending review that we haven't really looked at. And that is, are we getting the best price possible for the services that we're delivering? Now, I've used the example in the past, you may have seen it, of a speed bump. We install a speed bump in Ottawa, $16,000, and yet Toronto can do it for $4,000. So if we're overpaying for small things like that, how much are we overpaying for some of the big things?
0: Keith Eglie, are we overpaying for speed humps?
3: Well, before I get there, the first cut I would make is the nightmare. I'm honestly,
0: ooh,
3: it's nothing
0: against
3: the individual
0: today,
3: in the role.
0: He's ruthless.
3: It's the role itself. It makes no sense to me, and I'm sure that there are existing resources that could do exactly what's being done. And again, it's not about the individual. It's about the job. It's about the role. Can we get cheaper speed bumps? Probably. I think the example, though, is a bit disingenuous. I suspect part of the reason it's cheaper in Toronto is because you're going to a contractor and saying, can you install 1,500 speed bumps? And, you know, it's a volume thing in part, I think, as opposed to saying, you know, we've got 300 speed bumps. But yes, I think there must be ways to do it. And, you know, today I passed a number of police officers out with radar guns. And I thought, why are they out there? We had a system, we had speed cameras, didn't cost a fraction of what we're paying these individuals to stand there all day with a radar gun. But that part's out of our control. But that's something I would love to flip and bring back and just put police doing what they should be doing and put the speed cameras back in place.
0: Maria McCrae, can you speak to this notion that some people have that the city of Ottawa is just kind of complacent and doing things the way we always have and wasting a lot of money doing so?
4: Well, I think that a lot of people feel that way. And until they get down to City Hall, I mean, these are broad sweeping statements. There's always room to find cuts at the city. Always, always, always. There are things that are nice to have, and maybe it's something that you kick down the road of a nice to have. Maybe it goes down 5 or 10 years. So, for example, we would never do that with infrastructure repair. But I have to say something that I find very interesting. I watched the Rogers debate for the mayoral candidates, and I found it interesting that Jeff Leeper, who wants to be mayor, has been on council for 3 terms, so 12 years, and he needs all these proposals. And I sat there thinking, well, you had 12 years to do some of this stuff. Why didn't you do it under 2 different mayors? And so that's part of what's now, I never thought about that before, which is you had a chance to do it then. Why didn't you? At least with some of the stuff that Mayor Sutcliffe said, there's going to be continuity. I like the idea of what Neil is talking about with the review, but it can't go on forever. You have to have a budget in place at some point in time early in that term. And you know, I'm disappointed that neither Jeff Leeper, or Neil have said what their tax increase is going to be. So is it going to be a free-for-all spending spree going on down there? And that's what worries me is there's something about that doesn't sit right with me.
0: Okay. I literally have 1 minute and then they're going to play me off like the Oscars, but I'll let you just quickly weigh in, all three of you. Alex Lawson, one of the other candidates for mayor, is promising smarter traffic lights through a Google partnership if elected mayor of Ottawa. Your take on that, Keith?
3: Well, my understanding is it's free to participate. So if we can get additional feedback that our staff can consider and we're not necessarily bound by what Google says and it doesn't cost us a cent, sure, let's try it.
0: Christine?
1: Absolutely agree. I mean, I've been sitting at lights when there's no traffic coming from anywhere else. I'm sitting there idling, burning fuel for no reason. So yes, if there's a more efficient way to manage the light system, I agree 100%.
0: Final word to you, Maria.
4: Absolutely. We need to use technology to our advantage. Maybe AI has room in there, but we have to also make sure that there's guardrails if we sign contracts and whatnot.
0: I wish we had more time because I could just talk to you three all day, but that's it. This is your Reality Check panel for Thursday, September the 17th, and we'll do it all again next week. News coming up in 1 minute with Chris Holsky. Then the phone lines are open for the question of the day.
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14: Good afternoon. I'm Chris Holsky. A chance of showers through this evening. Right now, 22 degrees. Your full forecast coming up. First, your top stories. Local charities are sounding the alarm, expressing concerns with high food and fuel costs. The Ottawa Mission says its latest checkup on finances shows a 20% increase in the cost of food, along with rising prices for paper supplies and fuel. CEO Peter Tilley tells CFRA's Ottawa Now with Christy Cameron the mission is reaching a tipping point, but he is hopeful donations will continue to come in.
15: Certainly a concern because they say... They say I'm an optimist here and my faith sometimes that the community will come through, but you'd be surprised how many people respond to those regular donors who just say, didn't realize things were getting tight and will make a donation. So we always have that confidence and that we'll be able to carry on at the level we need to carry on.
14: The mission serves thousands of meals per day, including through food trucks. Ottawa police say an arrest has been made in connection with a weekend shooting that left the victim in hospital with critical injuries. Officers were called to a bank near Heron early Saturday morning. 33-year-old Amin Osman Ali is charged with several firearms-related offenses and aggravated assault. Police say the victim remains in critical condition. Tamara Leach has been denied permission to travel internationally. An Ontario judge says allowing the convoy leader to do so would diminish the punitive and deterrent effects of Leach's house arrest sentence. Leach's lawyer, Lawrence Greenspan, reacting to the decision.
16: I think she wanted to make it clear, look, this is a sentence. It's a conditional sentence. It is supposed to be punitive. It has been complied with to date. And any future compliance should be continued until the sentence is completed.
14: Leach was found guilty of mischief for her role in the downtown blockade. She applied for international travel in July to go on a cruise with the organization she works at. Just across the desk, Ottawa police say charges have been laid against two youths after a teen went through a window at a Carling shawarma restaurant suffering serious injuries. This happened near Broadview during the noon hour on Wednesday. Police say one of the two suspects is charged with assault with a weapon, the other aggravated assault and mischief. Video of the incident has been repeatedly shared online. Finally, Ottawa Community Housing says it has bought 503 rental units from Minto, the largest acquisition in OCH history. The 73 townhouse blocks, I should say, and two apartment buildings are in the South Centerpoint area. CTV News has learned the deal is worth $159 million. People already living in the neighborhood are able to remain in their homes. OCH says these will operate as affordable rentals for low and moderate income households. It's a new way to join the conversation. Have your say with the CFRA talkback button on the iHeartRadio app. Ryan Knowles is in the CTV Weather Center.
9: Thanks, Chris. Mostly cloudy out there. We're sitting at 21 degrees. Feels like 24. Temperatures will drop to a low of 12 overnight. Slight chance of showers this evening. Sunny skies in the forecast tomorrow, a high of 19. Sunny Saturday, a high of 18. And then a mix of sun and clouds on Sunday, a high of 20 degrees. 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Taking a look at the roads now, slow west on the Queensway between Catherine and Pinecrest, eastbound slow between Pinecrest and Parkdale, actually from Pinecrest all the way to Innis. 174 east, moderate to heavy delay between the Split and Montreal Road. Slow moving heading toward Quebec on the McDonnell-Cartier Bridge and the Chaudière Crossing. Island Park as usual, slow starting from Merivale leading up to the Champlain Bridge. Seeing a collision on Sherwood Avenue at Parkdale. That is really slowing things down around there. No other collisions to report around the city. 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Exclusions apply. With weather and traffic, I'm Ryan Knowles.
14: 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I'm Chris Holsky. Your question of the day response is next on CFRA's Ottawa Now with Christy Cameron.
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26: I will keep tax increases to a maximum of 2 to 2.5% for the next 2 years.
0: That is Mark Sutcliffe at his mayoral kickoff last night. Welcome back to the show. Talk back button, and we hear from you because I've been ranting at you all the time, all 3 hours and, 4 hours of every single day. And then you kind of get to give it back to me at 613-521-8255 and let me know what you think. Mark Sutcliffe is promising to cap tax increases at 2 to 2.5%. If he becomes mayor again, he said he'll do that for the first two budgets. Last night, he unveiled what he's calling his affordability plan. Not only is he promising a tax ceiling, but he is vowing to find $250 million in savings and efficiencies in the budget. As you know, two of his rivals are not willing to put a firm number on property tax increases. We had both of them in studio yesterday, Jeff Leeper and Neil Saravanamutu. And last night, he was in attack mode. He was taking aim at those opponents.
27: There are people who want the city to increase taxes significantly. Ooh. Just a few weeks ago, one of my colleagues on the city council was saying we should have big property tax increases like Toronto or Vancouver, where the taxes went up by 10 or 12% in some years. I don't agree.
28: Move to Vancouver.
27: Big tax increases are giving up. They're the easy way out. They're asking our residents to pay more when we should be finding a way to ease their burden.
0: So he's obviously trying to frame himself as the candidate of fiscal restraint, fiscal discipline, the one who is going to keep your property taxes low. And he said that he's proud of his record on that front.
27: 4 years ago, I made a promise. I said I would keep tax increases between 2 and 2.5% for the first 2 years, and as low as possible after that. And I'm proud to say I kept that promise. We have kept tax increases below the rate of inflation for the past 4 years. We have had the lowest tax increase of any major city in Canada.
0: That being said, I must point out the city of Ottawa is in a deteriorating financial situation. We've got our LRT. We've got our OC Transpo problems. We have a $50 million hole in the OC Transpo budget. Now, they call it a placeholder. It's actually $47 million to be exact, because we're still waiting on the provincial upload of LRT. And when we can hand the LRT over to the province, then we don't have the burden of operating it and all the costs that are associated with that. But you see, it hasn't happened yet. And we keep waiting and we keep waiting. And then we had the provincial recommitment ceremony a couple months back. but it actually hasn't transpired yet. And so that's a big thing to watch. The other thing is our infrastructure gap. And this is where I come back to this long-held tradition in Ottawa of tax caps. Of course, they're attractive. Just like you, I'm not a rich person. I don't have a lot of money to throw at property taxes. I have what I have, and I don't want it to go up. And people like it. A lot of voters feel comfortable with this level of fiscal discipline because they feel protected. They feel like, okay, I know what's coming, and I appreciate it. No nasty surprises later on. But the thing is, we have infrastructure problems, and the piper has to be paid. And if you look at all of the things in Ottawa right now, the crumbling roads and the sewers that need upgrading and the community centers and the pools and the services, the problem is money has to come from somewhere. And so this mayoral tax promise can often shape a campaign because people obviously don't like paying more and they favor predictability. They're being squeezed financially, but the rigidity of it can be unsustainable over the long term because the infrastructure gets old and maintenance gets deferred. And eventually we reach a tipping point, which I think we're kind of at right now, where something has got to change. Something has got to give. And then we have to act urgently. Now, if you want to hear from the other candidates, stay tuned. I'm about to play some clips of the two that joined us in studio yesterday, but I'll put out the live phone call number so that you can weigh in. 613-521-8255. Over to Jeff Leeper. He has been in office since 2014. He's promising a 1% tax levy, which is, let's call it what it is, a tax to pay for crumbling infrastructure. He wouldn't commit to a tax cap. I tried to get a number from him yesterday. And he said, I'm not going there because we don't know yet. We have to figure out what needs to be invested to deal with all these problems. But he did eventually come out with a range of what is unacceptable, what is too high.
1: I know I don't have permission to raise taxes by 7 or 8 or 9%.
0: Over to Neil Saravanamutu, an economist who is also running for mayor. He said it would be irresponsible to promise anything. And for that reason, he's not setting tax numbers in stone because first, if he gets the job, he plans on doing a top to bottom spending review.
2: Any candidate that comes in here and says, this is what my property tax number is going to be, that's irresponsible because they don't know what the, we have this very large infrastructure deficit that we need to deal with. And City Hall is not being transparent about what is being covered, what is not being covered. There's an awful lot of infrastructure that we are just kicking down the can, saying, well, let the next, you know, let people deal with that in 10 years' time from now or 20 years' time from now. We know that when we don't repair it today, it costs a lot more to repair it tomorrow. And so we need to have a discussion about what are the infrastructure repairs that we're prepared to take on as a city? How much are we prepared to pay? What would that cost? How much are we finding in savings that could offset that? And that's why until we've done all that analysis, I cannot give a property tax number.
0: It would appear that two of the candidates, Leeper and Saravanamutu, agree that our infrastructure in Ottawa has been long neglected. But Leeper is the one who is proposing a tax to deal with it. And on that front, when he joined me yesterday, he said the reason we have to do this is because it's bad. It's urgent.
1: You know, when you don't maintain the road, you blow a tire on a pothole. If we don't maintain our stormwater infrastructure, you're bailing water out of your flooded basement. Those are real quality of life issues that are not affordable. Like, those are a lot more costly to you than not maintaining the infrastructure properly to begin with.
0: So there you have it. Jeff Leeper talking about the 1%. He admitted nobody wants to pay more in taxes. He said he doesn't want to either, but that this issue has been put off for far too long.
1: You know what? If we keep deferring the repair of our infrastructure, it's going to cost us that much more down the line to fix it. Councils have been kicking that can down the road for far too long. It's time we start addressing it.
0: And that's where he says the 1% levy comes in. The problem is, even if you do tax people 1% on top of property taxes, that is only bringing in $25.5 million a year. And the infrastructure gap is huge. It's over $120 million a year. I asked him where the rest of the money comes from, and he said other levels of government.
1: We need help from our federal and our provincial partners. But I think that that help is going to be a lot easier to achieve if we put a little bit of our own skin in the game. It's really easy to go to Queen's Park, really easy to go to Parliament Hill and say, look, we want to keep our tax rates really, really low. We want to have very popular budgets. Could you please pay for the repairs? We need to demonstrate that we've got some skin in the game.
0: Phone lines are open at 613-521-8255. We'll get to that, and we'll also play some of these hilarious red blacks talkbacks that have come in. everyone doing their impression of the Red Blacks call. I guess, Chris Viss, you've got some competition for those tickets.
1: No.
0: Sorry to tell you. Time saver traffic and weather right now with Ryan Knowles.
9: Thanks, Christy Cameron. Mostly cloudy out there. We're sitting at 21 degrees. It feels like 24, low of 12 overnight. Sunny tomorrow, high of 19. Sunny Saturday, a high of 18. And then a mix of sun and clouds on Sunday, another high of 20 degrees. 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Taking a look at the roads now. Slow west on the Queensway from Catherine all the way to Pinecrest. There's a collision at Woodruff. Eastbound side, not much better. Actually worse. Slow moving from Greenbank all the way till about Innis. 174 east backed up between the Split and Montreal Road. Slow moving heading toward Quebec on the McDonald-Cartier Bridge and the Chaudière Crossing. Island Park still slow moving starting from Merivale leading up to the Champlain Bridge. Kitchissippi-Mecan Parkway pretty slow moving as well, heading westbound between Parkdale and the Champlain, and then eastbound from about the transitway to the bridge. Also a collision on Sherwood at Parkdale. With weather and traffic, I'm Ryan Knowles.
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0: We're talking about tax ceilings and tax caps on the show today. It has become a bit of a long-standing tradition here in Ottawa where mayoral candidates will say, this is the line that I'm drawing in the sand, and I promise to you, dear Ottawa taxpayer, that I will not charge you anything above this number. Insert number here. Jim Watson did it. Mark Sutcliffe is doing it. But two of the other competitors in this upcoming mayoral race have said they are not doing it. Neil Saravanamutu and Jeff Leeper. As for Alex Lawson, he has not made any commitments on this front so far, either in favor or against. Our question to you, do you believe in maximum tax pledges? Will you vote for somebody who doesn't give you a firm answer on property tax increases? And are you open to paying a levy or paying higher property taxes, given the current situation that we're in right now? We'll quickly get back to the text board here because a whole bunch of new messages just poured in. I think this is a first-time texter. I'm not sure, but I don't have a name on this one. This person says, hi, Christy. Sutcliffe has not performed in the past few years, and there are still outstanding answers and expenses on the LRT that haven't been shared. Also, this waste of money on campaigns to keep public service workers downtown at night and the nightmare. Come on, we need fresh blood and someone we can trust. Tim in Westboro writes, personally, there are a few city councilors I would like to kick down the road this election, maybe even the mayor. And Charlie in Manotick writes, we have a spending problem in Ottawa, not a revenue problem.

0: It's funny. Earlier in the show, I was double-dog daring you to send in your best Ottawa Red Blacks call to win tickets to an upcoming game this September. And Jeff, the grumpy Uber driver, in typical grumpy fashion, said, Christy, are people really trying to win Red Blacks tickets? And yes, they are. They are. Mitch, they are. We have a couple of submissions here on the talkback.
1: We do. I clipped them up earlier.
0: You were laughing.
1: Oh, yeah. Yeah, they're pretty
0: good.
1: Are
0: they good? Are they bad?
1: Well, I'll leave that up to your discretion.
0: Okay, so we did a Red Blacks call competition, if you're just tuning in, where we asked for the best guttural shout cheering on the team. And before we get to amateur hour here, Chris, including your Red Blacks call.
2: Very amateur.
0: Can we play one of the official ones? One that sounds a little bit more pro? I know we have a couple there in the audio file. Just for comparison so people can get a sense of how it should sound. Do we have one? He's looking. He's trying to find it again. Here it is.
3: Red Blacks!
0: And here's another one. That was Mike Sutherland. This is the other one. We played it earlier in the show. He's trying to find it. I'm putting him on the spot here. Should I just do mine? Mine's not very good. All right, maybe we'll just skip it. No, he found it. He found it.
4: Let's go. Red Blacks.
0: All right. First, we heard from my producer, Chris Viss, who threw his hat into the ring. And I think he may have destroyed his voice doing so because it sounds a little bit raw by the end. Here's Chris Viss.
3: Red Blacks.
0: I think that's pretty good. What would you rate that, Mitch, out of 10?
1: Oh, I'd say that I'd give that like a 8, 5, maybe even a 9. Very impressive.
2: Even though I ran out of fuel there?
0: From the diaphragm next time, Chris.
2: No.
0: Then we heard from you. First up, I think we have Jordan from the Ottawa Valley.
5: Hey, good afternoon, Christy. It's Jordan from the Ottawa Valley. Go! Good luck and have a good afternoon.
0: Thank you very much. What a polite sign-off. I'm going to give that one a 9. I liked the twang at the end, but I'm not sure it was as guttural as it needed to be.
1: I think a 9.
0: I think you think a 9
1: is
0: fair?
1: Yeah, 9.
0: Chris, care to weigh in? Never mind, you can't weigh in. You're part of the competition.
2: That was a 4, really, Jordan.
0: Get out of here. Get out of here. Let's hear the next one.
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7: Go Ottawa!
0: Okay. Thumbs up and maybe a bonus mark for style points. A bit theater of the mind at the end as he sort of cosplayed as a child who was at the game also cheering on the Red Blacks. I liked that. What did you think?
1: It caught me off guard the last part at the end. I thought it was good. I think Jordan may still just narrowly have the lead. But I like Gwyn's too.
0: What do you give it out of 10?
1: I'd give it an 8.
0: I'd give it an 8.5.
2: You know what? I thought that was good. It was a good growl at the end.
0: It was a really good growl.
2: Now
0: you're trying to push me, but let's hear it again. Let's hear it again. I just want to hear the growling part.
6: Ottawa.
0: That's pretty good.
6: Blast.
0: That's pretty good. I wanted it to go on longer. I wanted it just a little bit longer. It
2: wasn't sustained.
0: Okay, I'm going to stay with my 8.5. The final submission. Go ahead. Do we have it?
8: Oh, Red Blacks. Maybe I can see them actually win. This is Susie in Ottawa. Looking for some free tickets.
1: I love it.
0: Can we play it again?
8: Go Red Blacks! Maybe I can see them actually win. This is Susie in Ottawa. Looking for some free tickets.
0: She seems like a hoot. I want to go to the Red Blacks game with Susie. I give it an 8.
1: I'd give it 8.5.
0: Okay. Ottawa Now listenership, you can vote. 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Coming up on the other side. 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
24: Good afternoon, I'm Chris Holsky. Chance of showers this evening, right now 21 degrees. Your full forecast coming up. First, your top stories. The Ottawa Mission has expressed concern about high fuel costs impacting food truck operations. CEO Peter Tilley tells CFRA's Ottawa Now with Christy Cameron, increases in the cost of paper supplies, food, and gas are creating pressure.
25: So we're doing 3,000 meals a day out of our dining hall, which is open to three community meals a day plus the residential meals, and then the food truck meals that are at 43 stops throughout this community, one stop per week in each community. So it's hitting us, and it's hitting us hard.
24: Dilley says scaling back operations is not an option with thousands of people in need in our city. An Ontario judge says one of the key organizers of the convoy will not be allowed to travel abroad. Tamara Leach was found guilty last October of mischief for her role in what happened around Parliament Hill in the winter of 2022. She was sentenced to 12 months of house arrest and 100 hours of community service. Her lawyer, Lawrence Greenspan, says the decision was, quote, very considered.
26: This sentence, as it was imposed and the way it's being applied now, is, I believe, a fair one. And we have not appealed the sentence. We made that point to the judge.
24: Leach has successfully asked the court for permission to travel outside of Alberta for work and has traveled to other provinces 13 times so far. Ottawa police say charges have been laid following an arrest as they continue to investigate a weekend shooting that left the victim with critical injuries. Gunfire was reported near Bank and Heron early Saturday morning. 33-year-old Amin Osman Ali was taken into custody this morning, charged with aggravated assault and multiple firearms offenses. Police say the victim remains in critical condition in hospital. The union representing more than 9,000 Stellantis workers in Canada says a strike is in the cards after talks with the automaker broke down over its intent to sell an assembly plant in Brampton, Ontario. Stellantis said last week it had signed a memorandum of understanding with defense contractor Rochelle on a potential sale of the Brampton facility, which has been idle since 2023. Unifor National President Lana Payne says the goal is still the same.
3: It remains Unifor's objective to reach a tentative settlement with Stellantis without the need to take strike action. However, bargaining remains extremely challenging right now, and as I've stated, we are at an impasse. Therefore, strike action remains a real possibility.
24: Current deal expires Sunday at 11:59 p.m. It's a new way to join the conversation. Have your say with the CFRA talkback button on the iHeartRadio app. Ryan Knowles is in the CTV Weather Center.
5: Thanks, Chris. Mostly cloudy, 21 degrees, feels like 24 out there. Slight chance of showers this evening, low of 12 overnight. Sunny skies in the forecast tomorrow, a high of 19. Sunny Saturday, high of 18. And then a mix of sun and clouds on Sunday, a high of 20 degrees. Taking a look at the roads now, slow moving west on the Queensway. Catherine, till about Pinecrest. Was a collision near Woodruff. It appears that has now been cleared. It's still really slow moving on the highway, though. The eastbound side is worse, backed up from Greenbank all the way to Innes. 174 east, moderate to heavy delay between the Split and Montreal Road. Heavy delay heading toward Quebec on the McDonald-Cartier Bridge, Chaudière Crossing, and the Portage. Island Park slow from Merivale leading up to the Champlain Bridge. Seeing a collision on the Kitchissippi-Mecan Parkway heading eastbound just before the Champlain, slowing things down. The westbound side of the parkway also backed up between Parkdale and the bridge. There is also a collision on Sherwood at Parkdale. With their superior quality, durability, and energy efficiency, Fenplast windows and doors are fit for your home. 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With weather and traffic, I'm Ryan Knowles.
24: That's the latest from the CTV Newsroom. I'm Chris Holsky. Carson Arthur answers your gardening questions next on CFRA's Ottawa Now with Christy Cameron.

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16: Oh! 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
7: You're in the garden with Carson Arthur.
0: Oh, tell me about the rabbits.
7: On CFRA's Ottawa Now.
14: Carson Arthur is here. Good afternoon, my friend.
5: Hey, stranger, how are you?
14: Oh, you know, I'm not too bad. I haven't actually stopped the rabbits. You're going to hate this. I've given up. I've kind of given up on my garden. It has been a really rough summer, personally. I'm just going to be honest and level with you. And the only thing that is giving me a beautiful harvest right now from my garden would be the kale. and the peppers. But even the jalapenos now, the caterpillars or the bunnies have gotten into them, and I just kind of threw in the towel. Isn't that pathetic? Yeah.
18: No, that's so normal, and it happens to everybody. So do not beat yourself up for that one. Next year is a fresh start. Rejuvenate over January, February, March, and then go back and do just the things that you enjoyed doing.
14: Okay, now I'm still waiting for my hot peppers, the one that I sent you a picture of, to turn red, and they haven't yet. So what should I do?
18: Rain. Yeah, it's all the rain. It's been really screwing up ripening on tomatoes and peppers. Again, throw the banana peel at the bottom. I keep telling people that, or the apple core. That ethylene gas is what ripens most of your vegetables. So just throw one at the base and walk away.
14: I just figured that nature would do what nature has to do, but it's just not happening.
18: Well, nature's saying that this year you're going to learn patience and, and you're going to learn how to give up and then start fresh next year. That's kind of what we're all seeing right now for gardeners.
14: 613-521-8255. You can call in right now and chat live with Carson Arthur. It's the best way to get your questions in. Of course, you can text them, Carson, but I think it's easier to have that rapport over the phone, and then you can ask the follow-up questions and really get to the root of the problem, pun intended.
18: Yeah, that's a good one. Yeah, people like to call in, and they always say, oh, can I ask one more? So the answer is yes, ask one more. That's what we're here for.
14: Get your gardening questions in right now, 613-521-8255. You wanted to talk about fungus, is that correct?
18: Yeah, fun with fungus. Honestly, this year with the weather patterns, there's more fungus in our gardens than there is in a walk-in clinic these days. It's unreal. The powdery mildew, the anthracnose, the black tar spot, everybody's dealing with it across the province. So if you've got a lot of fungus in your garden, there's a few things you have to remember. Do not compost anything that looks funky. If it's got spots that you don't recognize or like powder that looks like somebody dusted with icing sugar, do not put that in your composter. Almost all the fungus that we're dealing with right now in Ontario overwinters in the ground. So if you put it in your compost pile, it is going to live there until you put it back in the garden. So make sure you properly dispose of it. And if you have a really bad fungal infection in the garden, it's starting time to bring out the big guns. Things like garden sulfur or lime sulfur, powdered, whether it's a powdered mix that you sprinkle on the ground or you spray it on the ground, consider treating the areas where you've had the worst infections. It's the only way to make sure that it's not going to pass on till next year.
14: How gross is that in the spring if you do the wrong thing and then the ground is full of fungus? What does that look like?
18: Yeah, it kind of builds up. It almost looks like spider webbing, and people say, oh, it's mycelium, which is good, but that is not always the case. That is one beneficial fungi, but there's lots of bad ones out there. So let's just treat it. Let's get ahead of the game. Next year, we're going to know where those bad areas were. We're going to mark them. We're not going to plant the same plants there. We're going to rotate our crop around the garden so that we don't reinfest new plants.
14: All right, Cassandra just called in. Hey, Cassandra, you've got a question about prepping the grass. Go ahead.
20: Yes, I actually have two questions. The first one is something Carson said a couple weeks ago about getting the grass ready for winter. And I think it was something about fertilizing and the middle number being the highest.
18: Yeah, absolutely. So there's two schools of thought on this one. The first one is a lot of people want to sell you nitrogen, which is they call it the late summer fertilizer. And nitrogen, which is the high first number, causes your grass to green up. And they say if your grass really greens up, then it's going to be really healthy going into spring. I'm of the other camp. I like to focus on a fertilizer with a high middle number because that causes your grass to build big roots in the ground. And if it's got big roots, they store tons of energy. You get a thicker lawn next year. So if you can find fertilizer with a high middle number, go for it. If you can't and you can only find the first one, that's okay too. You still have a good result.
20: Okay, and how late can I do this till?
18: So the first number, you want to do it now. You want to get it on the lawn before the end of September. The second one, you buy yourself a couple of extra weeks. You can get that one down right until the middle of October. Both, again, though, late season, so you want to wait until nighttime temperatures are 7 or 8 degrees. If it's colder than that, the grass isn't really going to absorb it.
20: Okay, thank you. And then I had a question about my squash. I've struggled this year like Christy with my garden. I don't know what's happened. And all the vines are dead, and the acorn and the spaghetti, they're so tiny.
18: Mm-hmm. Yeah,
20: I'm not sure what I did wrong.
18: Did you see any bug activity, like weird beetles running around?
20: There's been a ton of those Japanese beetles, and I've done the bags for them, but yeah.
18: Yeah, so what happened this year in the listening area is we got a lot of squash beetles. And squash beetles, when they go around on the cucumber and the squash, they chew the leaves and they infect the leaves with a wilt. So the leaves all kind of start looking sad as if they haven't been watered. And once that infection gets in there, it makes it easier for the beetle to eat the leaf, but it kills off the plant. And I suspect that that's what's happened in your garden. So let's pull all of those out. The baby squash, yeah, they'll still pan fry. They're still tasty. They're just not going to be very big. So we're going to pull all that out, and we're just going to be aware of that area for next year. And next year, just keep an eye out for those bugs. As soon as you see them, we're going to dust that area with diatomaceous powder, the easiest way to deal with it, and it's organic and safe for you to use around vegetables.
20: Perfect. Thank you so much.
18: You're welcome.
14: Cassandra, I feel you, girl. Carson Arthur, I just picture you with like a tool belt. And then in each part of the tool belt, you have some of the most popular products that you're always talking about. And diatomaceous powder is definitely on there because that comes up pretty much every show.
18: Well, let's be honest. With all the restrictions and the regulations of what we can and can't use around plants and in our gardens, the list that's organic, that's safe, is getting shorter and shorter. So really, you're not wrong. I do have a toolbox on wheels, and all the things are in it, like diatomaceous powder, garden sulfur, insecticidal soap, you name it. Those are the things. Bone meal, that's what I haul around the garden. So it's kind of now become the go-to for gardeners because those are the best options for the planet at the same time as dealing with the issues that we're struggling with.
14: Let's go to our next caller. Elaine in Manotick has a question. Go ahead, Elaine.
1: Hello. I've heard that I have pink turtlehead cleomys. Is there such
18: Beautiful.
1: A thing?
18: Yeah, absolutely. So pink turtlehead cleome is part of the spider plant family, not the spider plant that we know indoor,
1: right.
18: But it's an outdoor self-seeding annual. So if you've got some of those gorgeous, how tall are yours?
1: About 2 feet.
18: I love
14: Whoa.
18: That. So, yeah, keep an eye on them. When they go to seed, collect some of those seeds. Don't take them all, but collect some of those. Put them in an envelope, and you're going to put them away for the winter. You're going to
1: yep.
18: plant those ones in the spring, but let some of them self-seed. That way you've got a double chance of those repopulating next year. Gorgeous plant. Well done.
1: Yeah, they are. I just found out that I might have one. It was so pretty. But anyways, thank you very much.
14: Thanks,
18: you're
14: Elaine.
18: Welcome.
14: Great
18: crossed.
14: To hear from you. Yeah, those are gorgeous. I'm looking at pictures right now. Robin Ottawa said, I have a gardening question. Why are some of my rose plants 8 inches tall?
18: Yeah, this year, because of the crazy rain, because of the heavy downpour, phosphorus was really hard to get out of the soil. Because what happens is when the rain comes down, all that heavy rain, it pushes that mineral down deeper into the soil. It made it harder for the roses to reach it, and the roses needed that phosphorus to grow taller. That's

0: tomatoes, and the raccoons, the rats, the squirrels, whoever was after it, they're not going to eat the dirt. So you'll still get the benefits.
1: I have to apologize to Rob. There was a typo here in my doc. Not 8 inches for the roses, 8 feet.
0: Oh, 8 feet. Okay, so yeah, he doesn't want any more phosphorus.
1: No, I'm like, I don't think he wants them to be, they're already huge.
0: He went winner, winner. Okay, if your roses are that tall, there's two things you can do. A lot of people will prune them in the fall. They'll cut them way back in the fall, and you see that all the time on the British gardeners. I like to wait until spring. Leave them alone until spring. If we get a hard winter, you're going to get natural dieback where it's going to turn black on the cane, and then you're going to prune right below where the black stops. You're going to prune the greenwood. But if you prune it early, you're not going to see where that is. So wait until spring. Give it a hard prune. Don't follow the Royal Horticultural Society of the UK. Trust Carson on this one.
1: Okay. Vito in Hawkesbury says, hi, Christy. I love Thursdays and I love this gardening segment. So feel the love, Carson. He goes on to say, I want to buy a prune tree. Is it okay to plant it in the fall, as in right now? I'm in the Hawkesbury area. Or is it something that I should wait on until the spring? And he said, Italian plums, prunes, that is what I want to plant. Thank you.
0: Yeah, absolutely. I love them, too. I've got several on my property. Plant them in the fall. This is a great time to get them established. They're on sale at the garden centers, which is a win. They will dig into the ground nice and quickly, so you got lots of time for them to root up. Just make sure to put a little root starter in there, something, again, with a high middle number like a transplanter solution. That'll get your prune established. Don't bundle it up, no burlap, but make sure you wrap the trunk so the rabbits don't get to it.
1: Do we have another call about the giant pumpkin? I think we do. Let's go to this caller. Jeremy, I think you called in before about the giant pumpkin, didn't you?
2: I did.
1: I remember you.
0: I don't remember, yes. Jeremy.
2: I tried to grow my giant pumpkin and strapped an outboard motor and it raced across the lake.
1: Say that again, Jeremy. Your phone cut out.
2: I tried to grow my giant pumpkin so I could turn it into a boat and race
0: right
2: across the lake.
1: Now you remember.
2: Now, I grew some big pumpkins. I'm not going to lie, big.
0: Okay.
2: But I didn't hit the mark.
1: Okay, Jeremy, go on.
2: So I'm wondering if, apparently, so I have done some research in the meantime, apparently there's seeds that you can get from growers, and I'm wondering if you know where I can go, or any advice.
0: Absolutely. Look for Atlantic, giant Atlantic pumpkins. The problem is there are auctions now for giant pumpkin seeds. This is no joke.
2: And
0: people spend
2: I did get them. I'm from Nova Scotia, so I did get the Atlantic ones, but like from the stores, I guess they just don't hit the mark.
0: Yeah, so here's the deal. You got to save the seeds from the pumpkins you grew this year and keep reusing those. That's how you're going to get bigger and bigger and bigger. They don't start out giant right from the get-go. So it's going to take patience. Save your seeds. Dry them out properly. Stock them away until next spring where you can restart your plant. But your pumpkins are the ones that are going to get bigger and bigger because they're used to growing in your environment.
2: Yeah, I did. I did pretty good this year. I got a pumpkin. It's pretty big. I give
1: how
2: it
1: big
2: about
1: is it?
2: 100 pounds. About 100 pounds.
1: Jeremy,
0: that's
1: bud,
0: amazing.
1: You're living the dream. Can you save me a seat in the pumpkin boat or what?
2: If it gets big enough, for sure. It's going to be in Manatee. I'll race it in Manatee.
1: Okay.
0: There we go.
1: Oh, I love that guy.
0: I have a vision of someone wearing a giant pumpkin on their head and trying to race across the boat on water skis. I think that's what's going to end up happening.
1: Thank you, Carson.
0: My pleasure. It's a visual that everybody needs for the weekend.
1: And thank you, Jeremy, for the laugh yet again. 4:52, time saver, traffic, and weather. I love our listeners. Like, I really do. They just crack me up.
3: Oh, God. To race it across the lake?
1: That guy is a gem. I love that guy.
3: Yeah, that was hilarious.
1: Take it away, Ryan Knowles.
3: Thanks, Christy. Cloudy out there. 21 degrees. Feels like 24. Slight chance of showers this evening. Low of 12. Sunny tomorrow. High of 19. Sunny Saturday. A high of 18. Next to sun and clouds Sunday. A high of 20. 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Taking a look at the roads now. Slow west on the Queensway. Catherine to Pinecrest. Eastbound between Woodruff to Innes. 174 east. Moderate to heavy delay between the Split and Montreal Road. Should mention there's a collision on the Carling on-ramp on the westbound side of the Queensway. Backed up heading toward Quebec on the McDonnell-Cartier Bridge, Chaudière Crossing, and the Champlain. Alexandra slow heading toward Ottawa. It's a collision on the Kitchissippi-Mecan Parkway at the Champlain.

0: Plain Bridge on the eastbound side. Also collisions on Prince of Wales, south of Fisher, Sherwood at Parkdale. 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With weather and traffic, I'm Ryan Knowles.
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11: And this is what my producer, Chris Viss, sounds like.
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11: We had a lot of great submissions. I didn't want to pick, though I did give my ranking. We put it to the text board, and drum roll, please. The lucky winner is... Jordan! 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
12: Go Red Blacks!
11: Congratulations, Jordan. You're going to the game. But that's not it. The winning doesn't stop there. 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And this time, we'll do this actual contest the traditional way, which is through the phone lines. 613-521-8255. We'll go with caller 25. 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Let's go. Good luck. Your 5 p.m. news coming up momentarily.
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22: Good afternoon. I'm Chris Holsky. There is a small chance of showers this evening. Right now, 21 degrees. Your full forecast coming up. First, your top stories. And we begin with breaking news. An Ontario judge has ruled out a jail sentence for billionaire auto parts mogul Frank Stronach. Ontario Superior Court Justice Anne Malloy says she has not yet decided what sentence she will hand down to Stronach on the historical charge of indecent assault, but the 94-year-old will not face imprisonment. The judge is expected to rule on the sentence in December. Local charities sounding the alarm, expressing concerns with high food and fuel costs. The Ottawa Mission says its latest checkup on finances shows a 20% increase in the cost of food, along with rising prices for paper supplies and fuel. CEO Peter Tilley tells CFRA's Ottawa Now with Christy Cameron the mission is reaching a tipping point, but he's hopeful donations will continue to come in.
23: Certainly a concern because they say... They say I'm an optimist here and my faith sometimes that the community will come through, but you'd be surprised how many people respond to those regular donors who just say, didn't realize things were getting tight and will make a donation. So we always have that confidence and that we'll be able to carry on at the level we need to carry on.
22: The mission serves thousands of meals per day, including through food trucks. Tamara Leach has been denied permission to travel internationally. An Ontario judge says allowing the convoy leader to do so would diminish the punitive and deterrent effects of Leach's house arrest sentence. Leach's lawyer, Lawrence Greenspan, reacting to the decision.
24: I think she wanted to make it clear, look, this is a sentence. It's a conditional sentence. It is supposed to be punitive. It has been complied with to date. And any future compliance should be continued until the sentence is completed.
22: Leach was found guilty of mischief for her role in the downtown blockade. She applied for international travel in July to go on a cruise with the organization she works at. Ottawa police say charges have been laid against two youths after a teen went through a window at a Carling shawarma restaurant suffering serious injuries. This happened near Broadview during the noon hour on Wednesday. Police say one of the two suspects is charged with assault with a weapon, the other aggravated assault and mischief. Video of the incident has been repeatedly shared online. Ottawa Community Housing says it has bought 503 rental units from Minto, the largest acquisition in OCH history. The 73 townhouse blocks and two apartment buildings are in the South Centerpoint area. CTV News has learned the deal is worth $159 million. People already living in the neighborhood are able to remain in their homes. OCH says these will operate as affordable rentals for low and moderate income households. Sign up now for our morning and evening CTV News Ottawa newsletters. 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Ryan Knowles is in the CTV Weather Center.
0: Thanks, Chris. Mostly cloudy, 21 degrees, feels like 24 with the humidity. Slight chance of showers this evening, low of 12 overnight. Sunny tomorrow, high of 19. Sunny Saturday, a high of 18. And then a mix of sun and clouds on Sunday, a high of 20. 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Taking a look at the roads now, slow west on the Queensway from about Catherine to Woodruff, eastbound between Greenbank all the way to Innes still. There's a collision on the westbound side on the Carling on-ramp, slowing things down. The 174 east, moderate to heavy delay between the Split and Montreal Road. Slow heading toward Quebec on the McDonnell-Cartier Bridge, Chaudière Crossing and the Champlain. Backed up heading toward Ottawa on the Alexandra Bridge, there's a collision in the middle of it. There's also collisions on the Kitchissivi-Mecan Parkway at the Champlain Bridge, Prince of Wales south of Fisher, and Riverside at Uplands. 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

0: He's on his way back to Canada now after speaking to European Parliament this morning. Welcome back to Ottawa Now. I'm Christy Cameron. As you know, Canada has been invited to become an associate member of the EU. Speaking in Strasbourg, France today, Carney says he welcomes the possibility, but he appeared to be stressing that we're looking for partnerships that are more about growing the relationship. He said, we're looking for partnerships that are complementary, that reinforce our sovereignty. And he also went on to say that any bigger partnership would be subject to a debate and a vote in Parliament first. Now, he did not mention Trump by name, but he said his intent here is not related to the United States directly or to taking down the U.S., but he did allude to the trade war and the recent economic instability. Here's that moment.
1: I'm not proposing a third bloc in order to become a great power rival only with better manners. We do not seek power to dominate others. On the contrary, we are pursuing resilience so no one can control our open markets, impair our sovereignty, threaten our territorial integrity, or undermine our freedoms, our democracies, our rule of law.
0: The question is, what is an associate member? Nobody really knows. It's a name. It's the first time that we've heard this term used, and it's still sort of opened to being defined. And I spoke with Jeremy Kinsman, who served as ambassador to the EU from 2002 to 2006, and he pretty much said the exact same thing, that it's not really clear at this time what any of this means practically. But what is evident is that the EU wants to strengthen our friendship, our relationship.
2: Well, it's so new that it's hard to read because it has no precedent. What it is an effort by the European Union at long last, I have to say, to rise to the recognition that Canada is an absolutely key strategic partner in their development, and they are in our development. It's associate because it's a nice word.
0: Joining us right now with her interpretation, we have Laurie Turnbull, who's a professor of political science at Dalhousie University. Good afternoon, Laurie.
3: Good afternoon.
0: How did you interpret the invite and then also the response from the Canadian Prime Minister?
3: Well, I mean, there had been buzz about this, and it's not surprising at all to see that there is interest on both sides for a deeper partnership. Again, like the details of that, what it will actually mean in practice, we don't know that yet. But my interpretation is that the EU is in, like all in. They want to cooperate in a big way. I mean, to even talk about a country being an associate member, one that's an ocean away, is pretty significant. And I take this to be significant for a number of reasons, having to do with foreign policy, defense, economic cooperation, critical minerals, like all kinds of things. But I think it's also some evidence of the kind of status that Mark Carney has in Europe. Like he was the Bank of Canada governor. Like, he's a big deal over there, right? So like when he goes over and has these conversations, like he has an impact in those rooms big time. And so I think it's a bunch of things coming together at once.
0: What could it potentially mean for Canada in terms of the perks, but also in terms of the rules around it when it comes to trade, immigration? Would we have to pay anything? What sort of questions do you have on this?
3: Sure, all those questions, right? Like, what would be our responsibilities in, you know, if we're going to have some sort of quasi-membership or associate membership, certainly that wouldn't come for free, right? Like EU members, and I don't think that full membership is on the table at all, but the ones that are full members do have to pay, and they do have to give up some of that piece of sovereignty. And I mean, we're having these big conversations about Canadian sovereignty at a time when we're stressing, we're not interested in losing any of that sovereignty. The whole thing with the U.S. is, and the reason we backed away from, you know, we walked away from the trade conversation is that there were sovereignty pieces on the table that we weren't willing to give up. And so EU obviously is a totally different partner, but I don't think there's any appetite for us to be having any conversation that would lead us to be in any less control of ourselves. So I think that's why we hear the Prime Minister emphatically trying to distance himself and reassure people, you know, that's not going to happen, right? Like, so we're not in this for anything hostile. We're not trying to control anybody. No one's going to control us. We're just looking for a strategic partnership. And there's room here and appetite on both sides to cooperate in a way that's much deeper.
0: And he said any bigger partnership obviously has to be subject to a debate and a vote in Canadian Parliament first. What type of discussions would you expect to see there?
3: I mean, I think that there would be the granularity kind of stuff, right? Like, what will this cost? What will it look like? What would be the any kind of limitations on decisions that Canada could make for itself with respect to, you know, other trading partners and things like that. But I also think that it would come down to, like, how would this affect our key industries? So, for example, the EU has very strict rules around agricultural policy, for example. And so if we were going to try to trade more, what would that look like? What kind of obligations would that create for, you know, people in the Canadian agricultural sectors? What could this mean for supply management? What could this mean for key industries like steel and aluminum that have been hit so hard by the tariffs, right? Like, what will it actually mean on the ground for people and for Canadian businesses? Like, I think that's where MPs would really want to dig in.
0: I do want to play this clip of the American president, Donald Trump, because as expected, he is lashing out yet again, attacking Canada, saying that he would view our country increasing ties with the EU as a hostile act.
4: No, I think it's laughable. Look, the whole thing with Canada, Canada's been a terrible trade partner. And no, I don't see that. And if they do that, if I think it's at all a hostile act, I will put very serious tariffs or stop trading with Europe on many things. So if they do that, if Europe does that with a bad intention, if it's a good intention, that's fine. If it's a bad intention, we'll put very heavy tariffs on Europe.
0: There's Trump yet again threatening new tariffs, calling this laughable and potentially a hostile act. It would appear, Laurie Turnbull, no matter how Canada reacts, that Trump is just intent on turning up the heat.
3: 100%. And I think the fact that he has this kind of reaction really kind of proves the Prime Minister's point around why we needed to walk away from those talks. Because, you know, the Prime Minister has framed all of this in terms of sovereignty, saying that what was on the table, you know, with the U.S. was involved threats to Canada's sovereignty, potential future threats to Canada's sovereignty with respect to who our trading partners could be, what decisions we could make for ourselves. And in the days after that, you could hear the U.S. Trade Representative Jameson Greer try to walk that back a bit and basically make it sound like, oh, it was because we don't want, you know, we're trying to protect the North American market. And we don't want China to dump cheap steel and have that whole market affected. And he tried to make it sound like, oh no, this wasn't a big issue. It was just this little thing. But in this kind of understandable thing. But now, you know, when you see Trump have this kind of reaction to Canada getting more fully and deeply aligned with Europe, not China, right? Like Europe, it really kind of makes the point, I think, that President Trump feels that he's able to make these kinds of decisions, right? Like, he thinks that Canada doesn't have a right to do this. This is an act of hostility toward the U.S., which is crazy. So, you know, the more he talks, I think the more it kind of makes the Prime Minister's point.
0: Great to hear from you, Laurie. Thanks so much.
3: Anytime. Thanks for having me.
0: Laurie Turnbull, Professor of Political Science at Dalhousie University.

0: Time saver traffic and weather now with Ryan Knowles.
1: Thanks, Christy Cameron. Partly cloudy out there now. The sun's poking out in the Byward Market. 21 degrees, feels like 24. 30% chance of showers this evening, low of 12 overnight. Sunny tomorrow, a high of 19. Sunny Saturday, a high of 18. And then a mix of sun and clouds on Sunday, a high of 20. Taking a look at the roads now, slow west on the Queensway from about Bronson to Woodruff, eastbound between Greenbank all the way to Innes. It's a moderate to heavy delay. 174 east, moderate to heavy delay between the Split and Montreal Road. Slow both ways on the McDonnell-Cartier Bridge and the Chaudière crossing. Alexandra backed up heading toward Ottawa. There's been a collision kind of in the middle of it. Island Park slow moving starting from Merivale leading up to the Champlain Bridge. There are collisions on the Kitchissippi-Mecan Parkway heading eastbound at the Champlain Bridge. Bronson at 5th Avenue, Riverside at Bank, Greenbank north of Baseline. With weather and traffic, I'm Ryan Knowles.
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3: I'm Patricia Bowl, ahead tonight, going old school after high school, ditching AI in favor of pencil and paper in some Carleton classes. And she taught French through song to thousands of young people. Now kids will learn French at an Orleans school called Marie Soleil.
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0: We're talking about affordability and property taxes as well as housing on the show today as we continue our coverage of the municipal campaign trail here in the Capitol. Joining us right now in studio, we have CTV's Natalie Van Roy. Good afternoon.
15: Hi, Christy. Thanks for having me.
0: We will talk about the incumbent, the current mayor of Ottawa, Mark Sutcliffe, and his promise to cap property taxes in just a second. We've been talking about it all day, and listeners can continue to text in at 1-800-580-CFRA. But I want to begin with something we haven't touched on just yet, which is one of his competitors, challenger Jeff Leeper, who had a housing announcement earlier today, who is stressing the need for affordable housing. What happened?
15: That's right, Christy. And we can see that as the election day gets closer, that the affordable situation for people in the community is really taking front and center. So mayoral candidate Jeff Leeper said today in a press conference that he's promising to build 1,500 new nonprofit homes on city-owned land each year, and to also create a fund to purchase at-risk rental buildings if he was elected mayor of Ottawa on October 26. So let's hear what Leeper had to say this morning.
16: My promise is a 1,500 new not-for-profit units per year. I am confident that we can achieve that using the land bank that the City of Ottawa already has, and that those homes will be more affordable than what would be built by the private market.
15: And Leeper was also discussing measures that should be in place to protect renters as well. He said that he would expand proactive inspections to enforce housing standards and that he would also introduce escalating fines for repeat offenders. Now, we know that the cost of living crisis continues to hit the pocketbook of many Canadians across the country and also here in Ottawa in terms of the cost of gas, food, and housing, and as you mentioned, Christy, taxes are also front and center as we get closer to this election date of October 26th.
0: So let's get to what we know in terms of property tax ceilings. Mayor Mark Sutcliffe, last night, he's running here, he's the incumbent, was promising to cap property taxes once again. What is his rule on that?
15: So Mark Sutcliffe was saying his tax increases would be a maximum of 2.5% for the next 2 years. Now, that's the same promise he made in the last election in 2022, which he kept. But we'll have to remind voters, too, that the property taxes were raised by 3.9% in 2025 and 3.75% in 2026.
0: What about the other people that are running?
15: I did reach out to candidate Alex Lawson as well today. He has not yet released a tax platform, but he did tell me in a statement to CTV News that he doesn't want to raise taxes, that we are living in an affordability crisis and families are struggling. We've also heard from another mayoral candidate, Neil Saravanamutu, who says if he's elected, he will conduct a comprehensive spending review at City Hall before establishing what the tax hike would be to keep it as low as possible.
0: And we also haven't heard a tax cap commitment from Jeff Leeper, a veteran city councillor who's been in that position since 2014. He has essentially said, we'll see what needs to be spent. But he did tell me on my show yesterday, Natalie, that he's not willing to go in the realm of like a Toronto style increase, 7, 8 or 9%. But he hasn't put a firm number on it.
15: That's correct.
0: Thank you so much.
15: Thanks for having me.
0: CTV's Natalie Van Roy joining us with that tonight, 526.

0: Coming up, we'll get to more of your messages, your feedback on our question of the day. How do you feel about tax caps? Is it reasonable to set them? Do you like them? Do you have concerns about our city's infrastructure? And what about that 1% levy being promised by one candidate? Phone lines are open, 613-521-8255. Stefan Keyes will join us on that, and Jackie Perez with weather.
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0: I'm Patricia Bowl. Ahead tonight, going old school after high school, ditching AI in favor of pencil and paper in some Carleton classes. And she taught French through song to thousands of young people. Now kids will learn French at an Orleans school called Marie Soleil.
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14: Good afternoon. I'm Chris Holsky. There is a chance of showers tonight. Right now, 21 degrees. Your full forecast coming up. First, your top stories. The Ottawa Mission has expressed concern about high fuel costs impacting food truck operations. CEO Peter Tilley telling CFRA's Ottawa Now with Christy Cameron, increases in the costs of paper supplies, food, and gas are creating pressure.
15: We're doing 3,000 meals a day out of our dining hall, which is open to 3 community meals a day plus the residential meals. And then the food truck meals that are at 43 stops throughout this community, one stop per week in each community. So it's hitting us, and it's hitting us hard.
14: Tilley says scaling back operations is not an option with thousands of people in need in our city. Ottawa police say charges have been laid following an arrest as they continue to investigate a weekend shooting that left the victim with critical injuries. Gunfire was reported near Bank and Heron early Saturday morning. 33-year-old Amin Osman Ali was taken into custody this morning, charged with aggravated assault and multiple firearms offenses. Police say the victim remains in critical condition in hospital. Ottawa police say charges have been laid against two youths after a teen went through a window at a Carling shawarma restaurant suffering serious injuries. This happened near Broadview during the noon hour on Wednesday. Police say one of the two suspects is charged with assault with a weapon, the other aggravated assault and mischief. Video of the incident has been repeatedly shared online. An Ontario judge says one of the key organizers of the convoy will not be allowed to travel abroad. Tamara Leach was found guilty last October of mischief for her role in what happened around Parliament Hill in the winter of 2022. She was sentenced to 12 months of house arrest and 100 hours of community service. Her lawyer, Lawrence Greenspan, says the decision was, quote, very considered.
5: This sentence, as it was imposed and the way it's being applied now, is, I believe, a fair one, and we have not appealed the sentence. We made that point to the judge.
14: Leach has successfully asked the court for permission to travel outside of Alberta for work and has traveled to other provinces 13 times so far. An Ontario judge has ruled out a jail sentence for billionaire auto parts mogul Frank Stronach. Ontario Superior Court Justice Anne Malloy says she has not yet decided what sentence she will hand down to Stronach on the historical charge of indecent assault, but the 94-year-old will not face imprisonment. The prosecution had been seeking 6 months behind bars. The judge is expected to rule on the sentence in December. It's a new way to join the conversation. Have your say with the CFRA talkback button on the iHeartRadio app. Ryan Knowles is in the CTV Weather Center.
6: Thanks, Chris. Partly cloudy out there. 21 degrees, feels like 24. Low of 12 overnight. 30% chance of showers this evening. Sunny tomorrow, high of 19. Sunny Saturday, a high of 18. And then a mix of sun and clouds on Sunday, a high of 20 degrees. 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Taking a look at the roads now. Slow west on the Queensway still from Bronson to Woodruff. That collision on the Carling on-ramp has been cleared. Eastbound side, moderate to heavy delay between Greenbank and Parkdale. And then from Riverside to Innes, 174 east, moderate to heavy between the Split and Montreal Road. Slow moving both ways on the McDonald Cartier Bridge. Heavy delay heading toward Ottawa on the Alexandra. Still heavy backup on Island Park starting from Merivale leading up to the Champlain Bridge. A collision on the Kitchissippi-Mecan Parkway heading eastbound at the Champlain has been cleared. There are collisions on Riverside at Bank, Bronson at 5th Avenue, and Greenbank north of Baseline. 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With weather and traffic, I'm Ryan Knowles.
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0: 5:37, welcome back to the show. It's not exactly summer-like out there today, but it is downright pleasant. And what I love, Jackie Perez, is I'm looking at the Environment Canada forecast, and I'm looking at today, Friday, Saturday, Sunday, Monday, Tuesday, Wednesday, all the way into next week, and I do not see a drop of precipitation here. Not even a drop.
25: I love the sunshine. We were actually supposed to get, there was a 30% chance that we could have seen some rain today. Here in Ottawa, we didn't. I did look at the broader radar and, you know, along the seaway, there was light rain showers that moved through earlier this afternoon. But here in Ottawa, we were pretty dry. And if I look at the sky right now, it's clear, it's blue. It was a different story probably 2 hours ago where I looked up. I'm like, these are dark gray clouds. I'm like, there's no rain today, right? And then from the distance, I could see the blue sky. So I was like, okay, this is going to be the vibe for at least the next 3 days.
0: So you can leave the umbrella at home, but as you reminded me, bring the jacket at night because we're talking about clear, crisp mornings and cool evenings where you need maybe even a leather jacket. I don't even know if the jean jacket is cutting it anymore.
25: Not anymore. I mean, you could probably cut the jean jacket with the sun out. But when that
0: but at
25: sun
0: nighttime,
25: goes down,
0: you need a hoodie or something layered underneath.
25: I think shorts, is short season over? Is that fair to say?
0: I think
25: not
0: so.
25: For the runners.
0: I think it's done.
25: You think so, eh? We're still getting double digits in the daytime. That's the good news. But single digits for those overnights, you could already see by the time we get to Monday and Tuesday, those lows are averaging 5 to 6 degrees. You look so sad.
0: I know. We're here already. Listen, I told you last week, I'm trying to get into the season of things. I watched Practical Magic.
25: Yes.
0: I just picked up, I love it when they put this out at the LCBO, the Food and Drink Magazine, or is it Food and Drink Magazine?
25: Did we just become best friends? I always like to pick that up as well.
0: Okay, well, you can hear me typing because I just have to fact check. Yeah, Food and Drink.
25: Food and Drink Magazine.
0: It has so much more than just cocktail recipes.
25: It has
0: I'm not here to promote
25: recipes.
0: This, but it's got seasonal recipes, cute little hosting ideas. I just get so excited when it comes out. So again, I'm really trying to throw myself into autumn. But when I see those overnight lows, no, I don't love it. I don't.
25: I just think cozy blankets, cozy thick blankets wrapped around. And if it makes you feel better, Chrissy Cameron, if you're not awake at 4 a.m, that's really when these overnight lows or morning lows, I should say.
0: Unfortunately,
25: are.
0: Because my dog is 12 years old, I am awake
25: you
0: at, 4
25: are
0: in the
25: out
0: morning.
25: At 4 in the
0: Last
25: morning.
0: Last night, he woke me up at 2 to go out for a pee. And then he woke me up at around 4:45. Poor old guy.
25: All right.
0: The old man needs a potty break.
25: And
0: can't blame him.
25: And you need a thick quilted blanket.
0: Yeah. Well, the funny part is he gets out there and then he catches the smell. And I'm like, Jasper, you're taking way too long. This should be a 2-minute endeavor. Get back in here, Buster. And he comes in. So sometimes I am out at that time, but that's okay. That's okay.
25: Fall is here.
0: Yeah, fall is here. And you
25: Not
0: know what
25: officially.
0: Else is here this weekend?
25: What is
0: it? Is the Army Run. And a little birdie told me that you signed up.
25: I did. I was said birdie.
0: You told me. You just outed yourself.
25: I outed myself.
0: Well, it's perfect running temperature.
25: I was looking at that. It was supposed to rain on Sunday. So I was like, okay, maybe that's nice for going for a run. I need to preface this with I am not a runner. I don't like running. I did it because friends were like, let's do a social outing. I'm like, why not? I had signed up in July.
0: You ever heard of going for coffee?
25: Yeah.
0: Taking a walk.
25: We'll run to the coffee place. But
0: catch
25: I was like,
0: movie.
25: Yeah,
0: I
25: I'll
0: love that. It's like, we want a social event. Boom. Army Run.
25: I barely see them. And here they are saying, hey, have you started training? The run is in next week. I'm like, what? No. People have been training since they signed up in July.
0: How long
25: I'm
0: is
25: only
0: the run
25: doing
0: that
25: the
0: you're signed up
25: I'm
0: for?
25: I'm only doing the 5K.
0: Okay. Thank goodness.
25: But still,
0: you can do a 5K without training. You're fine.
25: Chrissy, I ran 2 this morning just to see if I could do it. my body hurts right now. So that's where we're at.
0: But that's because you haven't been
25: doing it. That's where we're at.
0: If you did it on a more regular basis, you'd be fine. But with a 5K, you'll be okay. You're not going to injure yourself.
25: No, but I am looking forward to the Army Run because I have covered it in years past. And it's such a great energy, such great crowds. And there's a race and something for everyone there.
0: Yeah, very cool. And you go past some of the best known landmarks in Ottawa.
25: It's going to be pretty.
0: Everyone has high spirits. It's fundraising to support the Canadian Armed Forces. And it's just really cool to go. I've never run in it, but to go out and to witness it as well.
25: Yes. I'll let you know how it goes.
0: Okay, good luck.
25: Thank you.
0: I'll still see you tomorrow. Do you have any running tips for Jackie? Not in person. But by phone.
25: By phone. We'll be at the Titans game tomorrow.
0: Okay. Any running tips for Jackie as she gets ready for this Sunday? You can text into the show, and then tomorrow we'll give you the rundown.
25: Thank you.
0: And I'll come up with some tips, even though I'm not a runner. I'll talk to Chris Holsky or something.
25: Sounds great.
0: Bye, Jackie. 542.

0: So I had told Stefan Keyes we were talking about the mayoral campaign and tax promises and tax caps and levies. But I just have to kind of peel back the curtain here for a second to tell you about a funny little thing that happened. Every day around 5 p.m., 5:10, I go downstairs and I do a television hit on Stefan Keyes' show. And then he comes back on here and he returns the favor on radio. And I go down, you're laughing already. I go down and I plop myself next to him and I'm putting on my microphone and getting ready for my TV hit off script with Christy Cameron.
1: Yeah.
0: And I look at you and you're squinting. I'm like, are you okay?
1: No,
0: he
1: I'm
0: goes,
1: not.
0: He goes, no, I'm not okay. I can't see. And I said, literally or figuratively?
1: Both.
0: And he said, no, I actually physically cannot see. Yeah. And I said, so how's reading the teleprompter going? And he said, not very well. Would you like to explain what's happening and why your vision is impaired?
1: Yeah, basically, Christy, I'm an idiot. So, so I have not been to the eye doctor in quite some time. That is my own fault. My last prescription was 2019.
0: Okay.
1: Do the math, that's 7 years. And the pandemic hit, wasn't doing much, you know, optometrists were, I think, on strike for a while, something, yada, yada, yada. And I just have not found the appropriate time to make that appointment. So I'm like, I have to get this done. Like, I feel like I'm seeing floaties, like I'm getting migraines. It might have something to do with my sight. Maybe my prescription is wrong. Like, I need to go to the eye doctor. So I make the appointment and did not take time off work. So I went to the eye doctor for a 2:40 appointment. Mind you, my prescription is the same. The axis of whatever they said has changed. That aside, they've dilated my pupils. They did the drops that sting. And then the eye doctor proceeded to tell me things might be blurry for 4 hours. I said 4 hours.
0: I'm on TV in 4 hours.
1: Less.
0: I'm on TV at 5, which yeah. is 3 hours.
1: And I had a full report to complete. So I have a lot of screen time ahead of me. She's like, well, in order for me to do this examination properly, I want to dilate your pupils. I said, go for it, doc. I got this. I don't got this. It hurts. Because
0: how's it going? How much can you see right now?
1: I mean, most things are fairly blurry. I am nearsighted, but the nearsightedness, things that are closer, like my cell phone, is blurry. So I've now been doing voice to text. I have been straining my eyes to try and give my viewers the best show possible under these conditions as my head now starts to hurt. I am feeling a little bit of the pressure. And so if you're listening, kids, don't try this at home.
0: His eyes are almost closed. Just for people who are imagining what Stefan Keyes looks like right now, he is squinting.
1: Yes.
0: You are squinting. I feel for you, my friend. This is kind of like the time that I went for a last minute dental appointment and had to get a bunch of cavities filled right before the Evan Solomon show. And I was super frozen and I was lisping and spitting everywhere. And then Evan, of course, recorded it and then would play that clip on repeat. Do you remember that?
1: I vaguely recall that.
0: Except this is way worse because you have to read the prompter and host an entire show.
1: It wasn't that bad.
0: I don't know how you did that.
1: It wasn't that bad. I made it through, I think, fairly well, but at the detriment to my own comfort with my eyesight. I was just very naive going into this appointment. I was like, just going to do the, can you see these letters from far away thing? Read the last line. Oh, look, hot air balloon. Forgot about the drops that keep your pupils dilated for so long. I remembered the drops and that sometimes they sting. I forgot that it would impact my vision for four hours, folks. But, you know, here I am.
0: You poor thing. Let's get back to our question of the day, Steph. Yeah. Because I know you're eager to talk about this. Even though you can't really see me, you can still hear me. We'll just carry on. I'll play a clip here of Mark Sutcliffe at his mayoral kickoff last night, laying out a promise to cap tax increases. Take a listen.
2: I will keep tax increases to a maximum of 2 to 2.5% for the next 2 years.
0: He's touting his plan as the most fiscally responsible, kind of painting himself as somebody who is going to protect the property taxpayers and not overcharge them. Now, I had Jeff Leeper and Neil Saravanamutu in studio yesterday. Both of those men are not going to put a number on it.
1: Mm-hmm.
0: Sarah Vanamutu told me that it would be irresponsible to promise anything before he gets into office. He said if he wins, he plans to do a top-to-bottom spending review so that he's not setting any sort of tax number in stone. And Jeff Leeper told me he's not committing to a tax cap. I tried to get him to put a number on it, and he wouldn't do it. He said, you know, it is whatever has to be spent because the city right now is in a deteriorating position where we've got infrastructure that has to be fixed. We've got problems that we need to deal with. But when I pressed, he did give me a range of what was unacceptable.
3: I know I don't have permission to raise taxes by 7 or 8 or 9%.
0: 613-521-8255. What do you make of it, Steph?
1: You know what? I think it is a very interesting conversation, right? Because any, you know, political scientists, political analysts, they will tell you that sometimes good politics makes for bad policy. Emotionally, from my own pocketbook standpoint, I don't want to hear about anything getting more expensive. So if you're saying I'm going to cap it at 2% or it's going to remain unchanged or I'm not going to raise it beyond 2.5%, that truly does sound attractive to me. In the grand scheme of things, however, what does this city need? In the grand scheme of things, if 2.5% is an extra $15 on average per month to a homeowner, to their property tax, do I really notice that annually? Does that really count? So if it's 4%, am I really going to notice it

0: how I'm processing it.
1: You can call in. We love to get live callers. Ben just texted. He said, on the candidate who proposed a budget and departmental efficiency review, that would be Sarah Vanhamutu.
0: Yes.
1: He said that should already be happening, and it should always be part of what the city of Ottawa is doing during the regular budget process. And if they are not, then we are not being managed correctly. I will point out, Mark Sutcliffe has said that in the past 4 years that he already found about $250 million in savings and efficiencies, and he's pledging to match that again.
0: At what cost?
1: Right, at what cost? And I've already ranted on TV, but I guess it bears repeating.
0: Yes, please.
1: Here's my take on this. Tax caps are a popular promise. People like them for a reason. It's a long-held tradition in Ottawa.
0: Yes.
1: Jim Watson did it. A lot of Oakers like it because they feel like, okay, somebody is covering my backside.
0: Yes.
1: I'm protected. It's fiscal discipline. That's good. But the other side of it is that sometimes the piper does need to be paid.
0: Yes.
1: And eventually it can catch up to you. The rigidity over time can be unsustainable when you have infrastructure like roads and rec centers and pools and sewers that need to be fixed.
0: Yeah.
1: And they're getting older. And eventually I think somebody has to stand up and say, okay, we're at a tipping point.
0: Yeah.
1: And I'll say it right now, Stefan. I think that we're there. I think that the city of Ottawa has got to face the music.
0: Mm-hmm.
1: I also think that we're in a deteriorating financial position. I mentioned this on your show. We have a $47 million gap in the OC Transpo budget.
0: Yeah.
1: So it sucks. And your girl, Christy Cameron, is over here with a stripped basement post-flood.
0: Mm-hmm.
1: I got a broken down car. I need to buy a new SUV. I'm not rich. I'm not over here saying, yeah, baby, let me pay some more property taxes. I love it.
0: Come get my money.
1: Obviously not.
0: Yeah.
1: But we do need to look at our situation very carefully. I am, and I'm worried. And that could include mismanagement of money. That could include we're spending too much money on area A. Let's reallocate to B. Or it could include, unfortunately, a levy.
0: Because something has to give, right? At the end of the day, we pay for things somehow. If our city infrastructure is crumbling, I know that we are a city with four seasons, some say two, very drastic, that is hard on our roads. Please just take my property tax money so that I'm not popping a tire or, you know, bending a rim that's going to come at an extra cost to me when I have to go to the mechanic.
1: Yeah.
0: Right.
1: And the basement's flood again.
0: Right. One of the things we do best and that I won't balk at is snow removal. That I can say
1: really
0: in
1: good.
0: The city of Ottawa, we do very well. Some other things I sometimes question. I really, really do, Christy.
1: Thank you, Steph.
0: You're welcome. Thank you.
1: I could keep going, but we don't have time.
0: And I'm talking to you with my eyes closed.
1: He is talking to us with his eyes closed. He doesn't need those notes. He's that good. Ryan Knowles is standing by. Go ahead.
2: Elhan Oshibani's phone.
1: Take it away, Ryan.
3: Kind of a name.
2: Carleton Humanities.
1: I think he's got his ears closed. Ryan Knowles. Hello, Ryan Knowles. Going once. Going
4: okay,
1: twice.
4: There you go. My mic wasn't turned on. There you go.
1: Okay.
4: Thanks, Christy Cameron.
1: It's all yours.
4: Partly cloudy out there. 21 degrees. Feels like 24. Low of 12 overnight, 30% chance of showers this evening. Sunny tomorrow, a high of 19. Sunny Saturday, a high of 18. And then a mix of sun and clouds on Sunday, a high of 20 degrees. Taking a look at the roads now, slow west on the Queensway from Bronson to Woodrow still. Eastbound between Maitland and Parkdale. A bit of a delay between St. Laurent and the splits, 174 east. Mostly moderate delay between the split and Montreal Road. Gets a bit heavier around Blair. Slow heading toward Ottawa on the McDonald-Cartier Bridge. Chaudière crossing backed up heading toward Quebec. So is Island Park leading up to the Champlain Bridge. Also collisions on Riverside at Bank. 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With weather and traffic, I'm Ryan Knowles.
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6: 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And she taught French through song to thousands of young people. Now kids will learn French at an Orleans school called Marie Soleil.
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1: Tonight, how much more can we afford in Ottawa?
2: I will keep tax increases to a maximum of 2 to 2.5% for the next 2 years.
1: Homeowners tuning into the municipal election campaign are keeping a close eye on property taxes as the incumbent mayoral candidate again promises to hold the line on hikes after bigger jumps during his last 2 years. Going old school after high school.
3: It's kind of a no-brainer for the skills that we're building and for the work that we're doing.
1: Ditching tech in favor of pencil and paper in an AI era that has some Carleton professors getting creative. And creating a safe space for kids.
4: Really nice to have safety being a priority.
1: A new pilot project testing how well it works when road space in front of a school is reserved for children, not cars.
12: Good evening. The cost of living crisis is front and center in the municipal election campaign. Tonight, we're learning more about how the candidates vying for the city's top job are planning on tackling this issue and what it could mean for your property taxes. CTV's Natalie Van Roy joins us with more. Natalie.
6: Patricia, with the campaign heating up, mayoral candidates are sharing their proposals on property tax hikes, housing, and affordability.
14: I'm going to share with you my plan to keep Ottawa affordable.
6: As the municipal election campaign heats up, incumbent mayoral candidate Mark Sutcliffe officially launching his campaign.
14: Residents across the city have been doing.
6: At an event Wednesday night, unveiling his affordability platform, which includes a promise on property taxes.
2: I will keep tax increases to a maximum of 2 to 2.5% for the next 2 years.
6: It's the same promise he made in the last election, which he kept before raising property taxes by 3.9% in 2025 and 3.75% in 2026. The cost of living becoming front and center in the campaign.
15: So my commitment is to leave no stone unturned so that we can get the lowest tax rate possible. But we simply don't have enough information today to say what that number is.
6: Neil Saravanamutu, another mayoral candidate, says if elected, he will conduct a comprehensive spending review at City Hall before establishing what the tax hike would be to keep it as low as possible. Candidate Alex Lawson has not yet released the tax platform, but says in a statement to CTV News, I don't want to raise taxes. We are living in an affordability crisis and families are struggling. Meantime, Jeff Leifer unveiling his platform on affordable housing Thursday.
18: My promise is a 1,500 new not-for-profit units per year. I am confident that we can achieve that using the land bank that the City of Ottawa already has, and that those homes will be more affordable than what would be built by the private market.
6: And Leifer hasn't released a plan on property taxes, but earlier this week promised to introduce a 1% infrastructure levy, which he says would add $28 a year to the average property tax bill. Patricia.
12: CTV's Natalie Van Roy live for us tonight. Thank you. And you can find everything you need to know about the municipal election on our website. We have more information on all 14 candidates running for mayor and their platforms. Just head to ctvnewsottawa.ca. Well, at Carleton University, several professors are going back to the old school way of teaching. It's all handwritten notes, pencils, notepads, and textbooks. Students aren't allowed phones or even any laptops in class, part of an effort to avoid having artificial intelligence impact learning. CTV's Peter Sperling joins us now with the details on this, Peter.
29: Patricia, phones in pockets, pencils in hand. I've met a group of students who are going back to basics when it comes to learning.
30: Sharpen those pencils.
31: These two.
30: And open those books. Students in this Carleton University course are learning the old school way.
32: We are not allowed to have phones or laptops in class.
30: That's right. No laptops, no AI. And first year student Elham El Shibani's phone in her pocket.
32: It puts us more in the present instead of just being like trapped behind like screens.
3: It's kind of a no-brainer for the skills that we're building and for the work that we're doing.
30: Carleton Humanities Professor Shauna Dolansky, one of several professors at the school, banning students from using technology in lectures and seminars.
3: I'm an educator, and my goal is, particularly in a humanities classroom, to help the students develop their minds, open their minds, understand different perspectives.
30: You could say it's an ancient approach.
5: The approach perhaps fitting for what's being taught, the discussion based on material originally written on clay tablets.
30: Students are taking handwritten notes, reading physical books, and in the age of ChatGPT and Google AI, a pause on take-home assignments.
7: AI has kind of changed a lot of the assumptions that you can make about who is producing work and what they're producing it for. And so one of the things we've decided here is that it's easier just to not give students that temptation.
30: A welcomed learning curve for these students.
8: Most of us, we've gone through all of high school, and probably middle school too, just using our computers for every class. So it's a really nice breath of fresh air.
9: Without the screen, you're forced to look at each other and interact with each other.
30: The lecture hall still uses projectors, slideshows, and there's a deeper emphasis on understanding what you're learning.
3: They're learning something about the humanities, what it means to be human, and how humans operate. And that's a much deeper and longer lasting kind of learning than automating, an essay prompt.
29: Patricia, some students told me it is a bit of a challenge using a pen and paper to take notes. Many used to using laptops and phones.
12: A lot of our kids did not learn cursive in school who are in university now. So, yeah, that would be a bit of a struggle. But they let you in with the camera, Peter. That's good. CTV's Peter Sperling live for us tonight. Thanks so much. Well, something was missing at morning drop-off at a school in Vanier today. Vehicles normally crowded with cars on both sides. Both part of the road will be closed to traffic twice a week as part of a project looking to improve safety. Alice Street behind Tri des Bois Elementary School will be closed from St. Charles Street to Marie Avenue for 20 minutes on Tuesday and Thursday morning. CTV's Katie Griffin is here with more on how the first day went, Katie.
10: Well, Patricia, parents say drop-off can be quite chaotic with so many cars. The goal is to lower the risk and keep everyone safe.
6: Amy England doesn't typically have time to stop and draw on her way to school.
11: It's like busy on the street usually with the cars.
6: Now she has more space to get to class without worrying about vehicles.
11: I'm able to cross the street without a car.
6: A section of the road behind Tri des Bois Public School will now close to cars for 20 minutes on Tuesday and Thursday mornings until December. It's part of a school streets pilot project.
13: The streets are narrow, they're congested, and when we have a number of parents driving their child to school, it becomes very chaotic very quickly.
6: The city partnered with nonprofit group EnviroCenter to create a car-free zone.
13: School streets are a proven way of making the street in front of the school safer. If there are any people who need to get through for any reason, we have additional volunteers who will walk them through.
6: It's managed by volunteers.
13: Folks were like a bit confused on how, like, especially so those who had cars, like where to go, entrance and all that. But as we progress, we'll get better and better at this. So yeah, it was a good, so far it's a good morning for a first day.
6: Parents say it's much needed.
17: Cars being parked on both sides, moving in the center lane and trying to just slow down. There are some close calls and buses from other schools passing on the street too. So it's really nice to have safety being a priority.
19: It's good for the kids. They can walk in the road, and they got a lot of kids here, so I think it's a good idea.
6: The area counselor says this could take place at other Ottawa schools, but not all of them.
20: I have schools, for example, on MacArthur. We can't do it on MacArthur because it's a very busy road with public transit, but if your school is in a residential area, you can absolutely reach out to your counselor and see if this is something they can do.
10: A second pilot project is set to start on October 6th at Hopewell Avenue Public School, running 3 days a week for both morning drop-off and afternoon pickup through November 3rd. Patricia.
12: CTV's Katie Griffin, big thank you for this tonight. No spoilers, but if you stay tuned out there to the end of the show, you'll hear something really cool about what's up next for you. So we're looking forward to that, Katie. Thank you very
10: Patricia.
12: Much.
0: Still ahead, teaching French through song. A whole generation grew up learning from Marie Soleil, and now a new generation will learn in an Orleans school bearing her name. That story coming up.
1: Well, here's a live look now through our Centennial Glass Skycam. It is 21 degrees out there right now. Jackie here with a full look at the forecast. Not quite as warm as yesterday, but still not bad out there.
4: Not bad, Patricia. I mean, for the most part, we had a mainly cloudy day, but just now we do see a lot of blue sky moving in. There was a little bit of weather activity along the Seaway late this afternoon, but it has since cleared this evening. Mainly clear skies is what we are anticipating. Now, those overnight lows, it's going to be a cool 12 degrees here in the capital. Tomorrow's a daytime high, another 19-degree day. And yes, it's going to be sunny. We are in for a stretch of some sunshine, but tomorrow you'll notice the winds picking up. You'll definitely need a light jacket or a warm sweater because we've got wind gusts between 20 to 40 kilometers per hour. Right now, though, temperatures across eastern Ontario hovering between 20 and 21 degrees. There is a little bit of humidity out in the air as well, feeling more like a 24. We'll get a closer look at your long-term forecast in just a bit.
1: Well, Tamara Leach, one of the key organizers of the Freedom Convoy, will not be allowed to travel internationally. An Ontario judge making that ruling today. Last October, Leach was found guilty of mischief for her role in the 2022 protest. She was sentenced to 12 months of house arrest. Leach had asked for court approval to travel abroad to the White House and to go on a cruise, which she said was linked to her job at Rebel News. The judge denied her request, saying that travel under house arrest would diminish the punitive and deterrent effects of her sentence. Police are investigating a head-on crash in Gatineau last night that injured six people. It happened on Highway 50 near Alimentière Boulevard around 11:30 p.m. According to investigators, a woman was driving eastbound in the westbound lane and struck another vehicle. She was brought to hospital with serious injuries. There were five people in the second vehicle. Two suffered life-threatening injuries. Three others were also seriously injured. The 33-year-old is facing charges in connection with a shooting over the weekend that left one man with life-threatening injuries. Emergency crews were called to Bank Street near Heron Road around 4:30 Saturday morning. The victim remains in hospital in critical condition. Ottawa police say Amina Osman Ali was arrested this morning and charged with several firearms-related offenses and aggravated assault. Gas prices jumped overnight, but it's the staggering cost of diesel that is inflicting the most pain at the pumps. For businesses and charities that rely on food trucks to operate, those higher costs are quickly adding up. CTV's Caitlin Wilson has more.
16: For Deanna Martinez, this food truck is a key part of her business. But every time it hits the road, the cost of filling up is more expensive.
21: Last time that we fill it up, it was over $200. And whereas the time before we did it, it was $150, $160. So it really jumped.
16: And while gas prices are set to drop Friday, diesel is heading in the other direction, hitting record highs, jumping to $2.69 a liter Thursday, more than double a year ago.
22: The shortage of supply coming at a time in which diesel demand goes through the roof. Means that these prices are here at least for the next 6 or 7 months.
16: At the Ottawa Mission, this truck is on the road every day, delivering meals to people in need. And while the truck itself runs on gas, the equipment inside runs on diesel.
23: Each truck serves about 200 meals. Those meals need to be kept warm. Both the price of diesel, which is now at record levels, and also the price of gasoline, have a tremendous impact on the operation of these trucks.
16: For a nonprofit that relies on donations, those costs add up. In previous years, the program cost about $850,000 to run. And this year, it's expected to be much higher.
23: I would be very surprised when we review our finances if the cost was not approaching or more than $1 million.
16: And the impact reaches well beyond the pump.
22: We're into truly uncharted waters, and that means that the long-term knock-on impact for consumers is going to be widespread and very painful.
16: But for Martinez, the goal is to keep those higher costs off the menu.
21: We haven't gotten to the point that we're gonna start like putting like a surcharge for traveling. So we're absorbing it. So the bottom line.
16: Caitlin Wilson, CTV News.
1: Well, as Caitlin mentioned, gas prices are expected to drop overnight, so you'll want to wait to fill up if you can. Prices sitting around $1.86 today at many stations in the city, but refineries are switching from the summer blend to the cheaper winter blend. Analysts say that will result in a 10-cent drop tomorrow. Two teenagers are facing charges after an altercation resulted in a teen going through the window of a business yesterday. Police say a fight broke out around noon at the Three Brothers Shawarma and Poutine location on Carling Avenue. It ended when one teenager was pushed through the front window of the restaurant and sent to hospital in serious but stable condition. The business owner was at the restaurant when the altercation took place.
2: A little fight started going happening outside of the store. I walked out, stopping the fight, trying to put everything, the kids to calm down. I got one of the kids in the store, gave him a napkin, some water, trying to make him feeling a bit better. I got back to my work. It was a busy lunch rush. The kid ended up by going back again, and the other kid came back, and they started the fight again. By the time I tried to make it outside of the store, they already smashed through the window.
1: Police say one youth is now charged with assault with a weapon and another with aggravated assault and mischief. It's expected it will take a week to bring in and install a new window. Well, two more people are facing charges in connection with the death of a Clarence Rockland man. 63-year-old Flavet Prevost was reported missing in March last year. His body was found in the Ottawa River a few months later. Police have since charged three people with first-degree murder and today announced two more arrests in the case. 23-year-old Matthew Blake of Arnprior is charged with second-degree murder and indignity to a body. 47-year-old Sebastian Boucher of Rockland charged with obstruction and accessory after the fact. 911 emergency phone lines are back up and running after technical issues earlier today. Outages were reported here in Ontario and Quebec and Nova Scotia. Bell, which is responsible for the 911 service, says the issue was first detected around 3:15 this morning. Backup systems were brought online, but police services in Ontario and Quebec were urging people to call them directly. Bell says service is fully restored. The Prime Minister laying out his vision of what a deeper partnership with the European Union would look like. Mark Carney addressing the European Parliament today. CTV's Rachel Aiello is traveling with the Prime Minister and has the details.
5: It's a good thing Canada and Europe are not fair-weather allies because they're facing a quote-unquote ferocious storm. That was Prime Minister Mark Carney's main message in his address to the EU Parliament today.
7: Canada and Europe are each strong. Europe and Canada are stronger together.
5: A full-throated embrace of a bold new alliance after the news of which riled Canada's current biggest trading partner.
14: If I think it's at all a hostile act, I will put very serious tariffs or stop trading with Europe.
5: Asked to respond, Carney characterized the plan to forge stronger ties to Europe as fundamentally positive.
7: It will make Europe stronger. It will make Canada stronger. It will make, I'll speak for Canada, a better partner with the United States. Nobody is going to tell us what language we speak. No one is going to dictate our culture or with whom we can strike agreements.
5: The Prime Minister embracing the EU's offer of associate membership.
7: Canada welcomes this ambition. An alliance for the future is a unique, positive approach that we will define together.
5: Carney said the precise nomenclature will come. What matters is the deal's substance, which his speech shed new light on. The areas the Prime Minister wants Canada and the EU to cooperate include allowing people to live, work, and study on either side of the Atlantic, pooling research expertise, creating common AI safety standards, exchanging Canadian energy for European clean tech, and integrating financial services.
15: The next EU-Canada summit will provide an excellent opportunity to carve this out. And here, let me assure you, Prime Minister, you can count on this House every step of the way.
18: Carney said the Canadian Parliament will have a chance to scrutinize whatever final form this new alliance takes, committing today to a series of debates, committee study, and ultimately a vote. Rachel Aiello, CTV News, Strasbourg.
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4: Well, thanks so much, Patricia. Taking a look at our temperatures for tomorrow, we're not going to hit quite the 20s, but it is still pretty high. 19 degrees our anticipated daytime high. We are in for another sunshine day, but you will take note it will be much windier with wind gusts between 20 to 40 kilometers per hour. Now, here's a live look through our Centennial Glass Guide Cam. It's 21 degrees, the sun's shining. Really nice time to take a stroll out by Kwekki Point.
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30: That's right, Patricia, and we begin tonight with a big donation to the CHEO Foundation.
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30: Ooh, $100,000. Hyundai Canada announcing that amount today. This is the second year of the Hope on Wheels initiative by Hyundai, which aims to raise money for pediatric hospitals right across the country. This year, Hyundai raised $1.3 million for 16 children's hospitals, including CHEO, of course.
31: Any donation of this size just allows us to do what we do at the CHEO Research Institute, and so much of what translates into care for kids comes from the discoveries of safer and more effective treatments from our research institute. So this is just fueling that research and fueling the hope for tomorrow.
30: CHEO patients attending today's event were able to place handprints on a Hyundai vehicle, which will be turned into magnets to stick to the car. To date, Hyundai's Hope on Wheels initiative has raised $4.1 million. Thank you, Hyundai Canada. That is awesome. And clearly the kids are having a great time, Patricia.
1: Yeah, I love the handprints. Yes. They look great. My kids used to do that with no significance, just put their hands all over the vehicle. But that's awesome and a really lovely donation.
30: And the glass, too, right? Yeah, all those fingerprints.
1: Absolutely. Up next, the annual Marathon of Hope returns to cities across Canada this weekend. 650 communities will be holding events to carry on the mission started by Terry Fox all of those years ago. Of course, there's a few events right here in Ottawa to raise money for cancer research. On Sunday, Hogsback Road, Colonel by Drive is where one of the Ottawa ones will happen.
30: Okay.
1: Over $1 billion raised earlier this year. They hit that mark in the 46 years they've been doing this. I had a chance to speak with Jesse Alder, who is one of Terry's nieces, who is way younger than me. So while I remember Terry Fox from when I was young, she actually never got to meet her uncle. Wow. But she's involved with the foundation, carries on the legacy, and got kind of emotional talking about all of that. And I said, is it tough sometimes? Like, you're Terry Fox's niece.
30: Right,
1: you can't
30: pressure,
1: be a quitter
30: right?
1: or anything. She's like, no, it's all good. We're all competitive in the family.
30: Oh, excellent.
1: Yeah, awesome.
30: Good to hear. And Patricia, finally, Canada's women's team is dominating at the IWBF Wheelchair Basketball World Championships.
0: This team has come a long way since I first started on this team. It's been a ride. We've learned a lot about each other. We've grown up with each other. You know, we've had our ups and our downs, and right now it feels like we are on that up.
30: The team is back on the court tonight, taking on Netherlands in the semifinals. If they win, they'll compete for gold this weekend. The tournament is taking place at Carleton University. Go Team Canada, go. They also won on opening night. During the opening ceremonies, they had a game. They won there. The men won as well. And I'm just so proud of Team Canada, Patricia, and really all of the athletes. We've been able to see them being in the downtown core, you know, being around the market and just kind of getting to know our city.
1: Yeah, I ran into a couple of men from the American team along Colonel By the other day. They said it was awesome, really easy to get out of the Westin and get down to where they were going. They were loving the city.
30: Yeah.
1: But those women have been super competitive for Canada
30: this
1: past couple of years. So really nice to see. And we love to see all of that kind of stuff. If you have a story for us to include in our Three Good Things segment, something light, happy, a community event to brighten up the day, you can send your ideas to OttawaNews@ctv.ca. Well, another good thing, we're getting some sunshine for the final days of summer. And there you go, the squirrel out there enjoying the weather over at Mud Lake in the Britannia area today. Maybe a good sign, doesn't seem to be fast and furiously hiding nuts for the change of weather, but there are some signs of fall out there. Trees already starting to change color. I'm not quite ready, but I'm getting there as we bring Jackie back in for a full look at the forecast.
4: Well, I was talking to CFRA's Christy Cameron, and she too was like, you know, I'm liking the sunshine, but I'm not liking the overnight lows. They are getting down to single digits, so fall really is around the corner. But we are not going to do that today because it's still 20-degree weather. Sun is shining. We did have a little bit of that cloud cover for most of our Thursday, but right now we've got blue skies, a little bit of light rain shower moving through along the seaway earlier this afternoon, but it has since cleared. Right now it is 21 degrees. Didn't quite make the 23-degree anticipated daytime high, but we will take the 20s. 7:09, the anticipated sunset, so we are keeping an eye out on this. Could be a nice view out on Kewaukee Point. Tonight's lows across eastern Ontario, still along those double digits, 11 degrees along the seaway, partly cloudy skies. We got more clearer skies for Ottawa and Cornwall, but there are down to single digits for Bancroft as well as Pembroke, including Petawawa as well. 9 degrees there. Maniwaki about 10 degrees, but the clear skies will extend into tomorrow. Or yes, we're going to get another sunshine day, 17 to 19 degrees. Brockville, Kingston, Trenton might even hit 20 degrees. So mainly sunny skies. There might be a little bit of cloud cover along the seaway. Keep in mind, though, those wind gusts will be quite strong, 20 to 40 kilometers per hour. And this will likely be throughout most of our Friday. And this will extend into our Saturday as well. While the winds will calm down for our Saturday, we are continuing the sunshine as well into the weekend. We'll get to that in just a bit. Right now, in Fredericton, Charlottetown, Halifax, temperatures sitting around the mid-teens. We've got a mix of sun and cloud, very similar for Quebec as well. Temperatures still in the 20s along Windsor and Toronto. You've got just a little bit of rain as Windsor as well as Timmins, 17 degrees there. As we make our way to the prairies, things are warming up. But right now in Saskatoon and Regina, things are just below 20 degrees, so sitting at 19 in sunshine, 23 in Edmonton right now. It's a cool 18 degrees and sun in Vancouver. Now, the 7-day forecast is brought to you by Davidson Hearing Aids. Join them at the 55 Plus Show at the Cohere Center September 25th and 26th. So, taking a look at our Friday, it's going to be a sunny and windy day, 19 degrees. Then we talked about those single digits. Going down to 6 into the overnight. Saturday, 18 degrees, anticipated daytime high. Lots of sunshine, though. Sunday, a mix of sun and cloud. We are going to maybe, fingers crossed, hit 20 degrees. And we're keeping a close eye on Sunday because that is the Army run. So a lot of people looking forward to those temperatures. Because I know it's going to be rainy on Sunday.
1: Nice for running. Otherwise, just sleep in longer and you miss those cooler temperatures. Thanks, Jackie.
6: This is the biggest bouncy castle we've ever seen.
1: Well, coming up, we head out to the world's largest bouncy castle, which is set up right here in our region as part of our One Tank Trip series. And be sure to watch CTV National News with Omar Sachedina tonight at 11, also on Crave.
10: It's a must-see event played by two golf teams that thrive on winning. 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
1: This one!
2: Little Tommy likes a big bounce. Lucky for him, his mom, Katrina, found just the right place where the fun is anything but small.
1: The slides, they're huge. It's the biggest slides we've ever seen at a bouncy castle. I mean, this is the biggest bouncy castle we've ever seen.
2: And definitely not your backyard variety. Welcome to Crazy Bear Bounce World in CARP.
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1: 100%. Yeah, like I'm 30, my sister is 23, so we're having a ton of fun.
3: It has 10 meter high slides, obstacle course, a little play area for the young ones, lots of places to jump, lots of places to roll and tumble, and it's just a place to have the most amazing time.
2: Access to the grounds is free. Tickets start around $20 for a 3-hour bounce. Booking online is best. And there's plenty of shaded seating where you can take a break and have a snack, whether it's one you bring or buy from the canteen. But let's be real, we're all here to bounce, climb.
4: All right, I'm doing it.
2: And slide.
4: Lots of fun.
1: Slide?
5: Yeah.
2: And this well-supervised, towering bouncy castle comes with some promises, too.
3: Guaranteed you've never seen anything like it.
2: It's also safe to say admission comes with a solid night's sleep.
1: He'll sleep well tonight. Yeah, it is a workout. I mean, I'm definitely going to sleep well tonight for sure.
2: Tyler Fleming, CTV News.
0: On tonight's Big Picture, NASA has announced the discovery of a huge new crater on the moon. The steep hole is the result of a powerful impact by a fragment of an asteroid or comet. It was formed 2 years ago and initially went undetected. It is more than 220 meters wide and up to 43 meters deep. It's the solar system's biggest known impact crater carved out in recent times. Such a large-scale event is estimated to occur only once every 132 years. Well, now some other stories you need to know right now. The Ottawa Senators hitting the ice today for their first practice as they get set for the new season. Training camp getting underway today at the Bell Senseplex. The Sens Popular Fan Fest event is happening this Saturday at the Canadian Tire Centre. First preseason game against Montreal on Monday, and then the regular season kicks off in Toronto with a game against the Leafs on October 3rd. Well, the income required to buy a home in Ottawa increased in August, according to a new report by RateHub.ca. Buyers needed to earn an average of $137,000 a year to buy the average priced home last month. The average cost of a home in Ottawa increased to $637,000 in August. RateHub makes its calculations based on a 10% down payment and 25-year amortization. Ottawa Community Housing has made the largest acquisition of properties in the history of the organization. It's purchased 503 rental units from Minto on Craig Henry Drive in the South Centre Point area for the cost of $159 million. There are 73 townhouse blocks and two apartment buildings. OCH says residents will be able to stay in their homes.
6: 1-1. High fastball drilled to left. Schroeder back, looks up, and it is gone! A home run for Steeles.
0: The Ottawa Titans on a roll in their playoff series, beating the New York Boulders 6-3 last night in Game 2. The team is returning home for Game 3 tomorrow night. The Titans are now just one win away from sweeping the series and moving on to the championship round. Well, Jack, you mentioned the weather for Sunday as the popular Canada Army Run is happening. Thousands of people getting set to run through the streets of the capital. The 19th edition of the event features multiple runs, including a 5K, 10K, and half marathon. There will be many road closures. We have a full list online at ctvnewsottawa.ca. City Folk kicked off last night at the RA Center Festival Grounds. Steph Strings among the opening night performers. Alabama Shakes was the headliner for the evening. Tonight's headliner is Cameron Whitcomb. The 5-day festival wraps up on Sunday.
5: We've seen in the world the very intense interest in the Arctic from our friends, our allies, and potential adversaries.
0: Well, coming up, a behind-the-scenes look at the work being done to protect Arctic sovereignty as CTV News continues its series aboard an icebreaker.
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0: In his speech to the European Parliament today, the Prime Minister highlighted the shared Arctic connection between Canada and Europe. The increasingly contested region has become a focus for Canada. CTV News Ottawa Bureau Chief Graham Richardson has more from above the Arctic Circle.
19: This is Operation Arctic Ghost, a joint exercise led by the Coast Guard involving the Navy and the RCMP in Canada's Arctic waters near Cambridge Bay. This is an exercise in security, a larger Canadian presence in the Arctic as the government and Prime Minister Carney continue to talk about links with other Northern European countries.
5: It's a geopolitical hot point. We've seen in the world the very intense interest in the Arctic from our friends, our allies, and potential adversaries. It was very key that we could demonstrate a focus of surveillance and activity and participation in the North.
19: Canada has always maintained these waters are sovereign, but the U.S. sees it differently. After American overtures in Greenland, that disagreement has taken on a new urgency.
17: From a Canadian sovereignty perspective, there's always been that sense of nationalism. I mean, that goes back to the 1950s when we say the Arctic is ours.
20: But saying it's yours and actually meaning it are two very different things. So Canada is pledging billions of new spending in the Arctic for new roads, deep water ports, and replacing aging icebreakers like this one. The backdrop to these disputed waters that Canada has called sovereign for decades, even if the Americans have never agreed to that.
17: We worked out this agreement where the Americans can send their icebreakers through the Northwest Passage, but they asked for our consent. So everyone gets something about it. Americans don't push us. They still don't give up on the principle.
19: Could that arrangement change? If it does, expect to see more of this in the years to come.
5: We have typically between 7 to 9 icebreakers that operate. It's very hard to get through Canada's internal waterways without passing a Coast Guard vessel at some point during the season.
19: Graham Richardson, CTV News, near Cambridge Bay, Nunavut.
0: Well, King Charles is hosting a summit on artificial intelligence in Scotland. BNN Bloomberg's Marla Fernandez has more on who was there and what the monarch had to say.
21: The summit comes just days after a top tech executive issued a stark warning about AI. King Charles shares some of those same concerns raised by Anthropic CEO that humans could lose control of AI and, in the process, lose control of their own destiny. Some of the most powerful tech leaders in the world, including NVIDIA's Jensen Huang, were invited to Scotland to hear the monarch. There was no final agreement, though, to slow down development. Here are the closing numbers for the day. The Canadian dollar has barely moved. It's at 71.49 U.S. West Texas Intermediate is down to 101.91 U.S. a barrel. Western Canadian Select is down over $3 to 72.22. And the TSX gained 382 points today. Those are your business headlines. I'm Marilla Fernandez.
0: She's a television icon for anyone who grew up in the 1980s and 90s. Coming up, more on how Marie Soleil is being honored here in Ottawa. Her hometown.
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2: Starting things off today with the Richmond Fair. The annual tradition is underway through Sunday with live music and entertainment, a midway, a demolition derby, and of course all the other fun stuff that comes with the fair. Lots happening there for the entire family. Next on my list today is the Ottawa Titans. Playoff baseball continues in the Capitol tomorrow as the Titans host game 3 of the Atlantic Conference Finals. They need the fans to show up and get loud, so this is a great one to catch if you're looking for some Friday night action. Last on the list today is the IWBF Wheelchair Basketball World Championships. The competition continues through Saturday with the medal games taking over TV place on Saturday. Some of the best wheelchair basketball players in the entire world are competing right here in Ottawa, so make sure you check it out. As usual, lots more happening this weekend around the Capitol. 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I'm your iHeartRadio Weekender, Tanea Taylor. 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
1: Well, there's now a

0: Marie Soleil herself on hand, giving her blessing to the new French Catholic school serving Ottawa's Orleans community.
1: When I look at children, I say they're the brightest. I've always loved children.
0: Be it through a solid career in performing for kids, performing with them, or the simple gestures of love away from the stage or screen, Marie Soleil has earned her own sunny bright spot in the hearts of many. And so when it came to deciding what name would be selected for this new school, we're told it was a no-brainer.
2: Well, there was definitely a short list. We always consult the community and the parents, and then they provided some names. And when it went to the board, I think it was pretty close to being unanimous.
0: Walking the halls, there's an obvious sense that the building is new, but it's the fresh take on learning that includes visits to a farm and living plants in the library that's already leaving a lasting impact on students like Isaac.
3: We do a lot of fun activities, different games. We see the animals, the barn.
0: Things he says he didn't have at his old school, though it's only a month in, Isaac gives his new school rave reviews. They're learning coming with much focus on nature and being outdoors. Very fitting under a name that incorporates a French word for sunshine, viewed as the ultimate source of light and life. Where sometimes the day starts, just as the TV show did way back when.
3: Je m'appelle Marie Soleil, bonjour.
1: Everyone does not realize the little things they do, even if it's some kind of a passion they have, can bring about so much.
0: Stephane Keys, CTV News.
4: It just speaks to this camaraderie that we've had for decades here between the Canadians and the Americans who come down and just share football.
5: Coming up, the Buffalo Bills get set for tonight's home opener, and there will be a special nod to Canada ahead of the game. Jackie.
6: Well, thanks so much, Patricia. We are in for a stretch of sunny days, Friday, Saturday, and Sunday, but those temperatures starting to feel much cooler. The daytime high for Friday, 19 degrees, 18 for Saturday, and 20 for Sunday. Now, here's a live look through our Centennial Glass Sky Cam, where it's 21 degrees out there right now. The sun starting to come down on Lansdowne and TD Place.
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2: All right, one final look at the forecast as we get those colder overnights, but some good stuff during the day, Jackie.
3: You can leave the umbrella at home, Patricia. That's because we are in for a stretch of sunny days starting with tomorrow as well. 12 degrees to kick things off, mainly sunny skies, so it is going to be cool. Bring a light jacket. Daytime high will be 19 degrees, and also keep in mind, most of the day, it's going to be quite windy, 20 to 40 kilometers per hour is the winds, but overnight low, 6 degrees going into Saturday, 18 the daytime high, but the sunshine will remain well into Tuesday, even Wednesday.
2: All right, good stuff. And time now to check in to see what our news team will be working on tonight. Kimberly Fowler is on the desk at 11:30.
4: Yes, and with the municipal campaigns ramping up, earlier today we learned about the mayoral candidates' proposals on property tax hikes and affordability. Tonight, the four leading candidates invited for an environmental-focused debate discussing climate, green space, livability, and transportation. CTV's Sean Varden is there, and we'll have a recap tonight. 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
2: All right, thank you. And finally for us tonight, the Buffalo Bills are rolling out the welcome mat for Canadian fans at their home opener tonight in a time of Canada-U.S. trade tensions.
5: How are you feeling coming down from Canada?
6: Oh, it's fantastic. I mean, the six-hour drive is worth every minute of it because this is everything I've waited for every year.
7: It just speaks to this camaraderie that we've had for decades here between the Canadians and the Americans who come down and just share football.
2: Well, hundreds of Canadian fans making the trip across the border for the Bills game against the Detroit Lions, as they always do. The Bare Naked Ladies, though, are going to sing O Canada tonight, the first time the Canadian anthem will be played at a Bills home game, which is very cool. Kickoff is at 8:15. You can watch the game on CTV and on TSN. And Kimberly, who I do not believe is a Bills fan, has decided to wear her Bills colors tonight.
4: I did wear this in support of Bills, and they are singing in Canada. And there's no better tailgate than the Bills
2: in
4: Mafia.
2: Buffalo.
4: I got to admit.
2: I've never done it. Slamming into the tables and stuff? No.
3: I did not slam into the table, but I have been to the Bills game, and it's quite the scene.
2: Yeah, it really looks like it's amazing. All right, just before we go, we have some news to share about one of our colleagues. Katie Griffin is joining the national news team for 1 year. She's heading to the Parliamentary Bureau, so we will certainly be following her reporting over the next year. It means she changes buildings, but not cities.
4: No.
2: So we'll see lots of her stories on air right here. She is one of the best there is, just a consummate professional, excellent reporter. So congratulations to Katie. Best of luck for the year. And we will be watching. Sad for us, but not for anyone else, because it just means we're not working in the same newsroom, but we're still seeing just as much of her. So, anyway, I hope all of you have a wonderful evening. You can keep up to date at ctvnewsottawa.ca. We'll see you back here tomorrow.

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3: Good evening, I'm Ryan Knowles. Partly cloudy, 21 degrees. Still feels like 24. Nice night. Your full forecast is coming up. First, your top stories. Well, we're learning more about how the candidates vying for Ottawa's top job are planning on tackling the high cost of living and what it could mean for your property taxes. Here's CTV's Natalie Van Roy.
4: Incumbent mayoral candidate Mark Sutcliffe unveiling his affordability platform, which includes a promise on property taxes.
5: I will keep tax increases to a maximum of 2 to 2.5% for the next 2 years.
4: It's the same promise he made in the last election, which he kept before raising property taxes by 3.9% in 2025 and 3.75% in 2026. Neil Saravanamutu, another mayoral candidate, says if elected, he will conduct a comprehensive spending review at City Hall before establishing what the tax hike would be to keep it as low as possible. Meantime, Jeff Leifer unveiling his platform on affordable housing Thursday.
6: 1,500 new not-for-profit units per year. I am confident that we can achieve that using the land bank that the City of Ottawa already has.
3: Leeper also promising a 1% levy to pay for crumbling infrastructure, but he wouldn't commit to any cap on property taxes. Alex Lawson has not yet released a tax platform. Meantime, the cost of diesel continues to blow past record levels, jumping 15 cents today. Here in the capital, it's now sitting at $2.69 a liter, more than double a year ago. Canadians for Affordable Energy President Dan McTagg says high diesel prices are driving up the cost of transporting everyday goods, an expense that will ultimately be passed on to consumers.
7: The shortage of supply coming at a time in which diesel demand goes through the roof means that these prices are here at least for the next 6 or 7 months. We're into truly uncharted waters, and that means that the long-term knock-on impact for consumers is going to be widespread and very painful.
3: There will be some relief for gasoline prices tomorrow, set to drop 10 cents a liter. In other news, Prime Minister Mark Carney laid out his vision of what a deeper partnership with the EU would look like. In an address to the European Parliament, he promised debate in Canada's Parliament, along with a vote on a future relationship with the EU. CTV's Rachel Aiello has more.
8: Carney characterized the plan to forge stronger ties to Europe as fundamentally positive.
9: It will make Europe stronger, it'll make Canada stronger.
8: Carney said the precise nomenclature will come. What matters is the deal's substance, which his speech shed new light on. The areas the Prime Minister wants Canada and the EU to cooperate include allowing people to live, work, and study on either side of the Atlantic, pooling research expertise, creating common AI safety standards, exchanging Canadian energy for European clean tech, and integrating financial services.
10: Carney said the Canadian Parliament will have a chance to scrutinize whatever final form this new alliance takes, committing today to a series of debates, committee study, and ultimately a vote. Rachel Aiello, CTV News, Strasbourg.
3: And Ottawa Community Housing has announced the largest acquisition of properties in the history of the organization. OCH acquiring 503 rental units from Minto on Craig Henry Drive in the South Centerpoint area. It's made up of 73 townhouse blocks and two apartment buildings. OCH says residents will be able to stay in their homes, and it's committed to service continuity throughout the transition. The buildings will cost the organization $159 million. It's a new way to join the conversation. Have your say with the CFRA Talkback button on the iHeartRadio app. From the CTV Weather Center, cloudy skies overnight, a low of 12 degrees. Sunny tomorrow, a high of 19. Sunny Saturday, a high of 18. And then a mix of sun and clouds on Sunday, a high of 20. That is the latest from the CTV Newsroom. I'm Ryan Knowles. News next at 8 o'clock.
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0: Throwback Thursday, 1979. I'm Shane Hewitt. I am in Barrie, Ontario, 5 hours away from the nation's capital, all across the country here for you. Ryan O'Donnell is in Calgary. Noah Skanga is in Toronto. A little bit of traveling for me for some other work, and it's been super fun to see some new places. I've always passed through Barrie. We went to Taco Bell in Barrie back in the day. We used to drive from Sudbury to Barrie for Taco Bell after the bar on like a Friday or Saturday night, because sometimes you just need a Taco Bell, you know? I don't even know how far that is now. A couple of 2.5 hours, 3 hours, maybe 2.5 hours, 3 hours.
1: I'd say it's worth it.
0: It's a bit of a ball. It was back then, that's for sure. Okay, 1979, Throwback Thursday. Before I share some more about this trip and places I've been, let's dig into it. Ryan, where were you? What were you up to in 1979?
1: I was nothing. I was star particles, nothing.
0: Just star particles.
1: Protons and neutrons, that's, atoms, I don't know, whatever the heck we are before.
0: That's
1: we
0: very... It's very deep, dude.
1: Yeah, very deep, man.
0: It is our Throwback Thursday. Why? Because of Columbia House. Back in the day. Now, Columbia House has been around since the 50s. It's reported that it was 1979 that Columbia House came to Canada. Recently, there have been stories that Columbia House was shutting down finally, to which most people said, what do you mean Columbia House is still open? There's an interesting history about Columbia House that we're going to talk about today, generally. And actually, they pulled down the "we're shutting down" thing. Since then, I don't even know if it's been back up again, but it's inspired us to learn about Columbia House. Columbia House was, this, you know, tape, cassette, record distribution thing. It started out with record label stuff and production things, and it's been a remarkable story. And there's some really, really dark aspects to it too. Like artists weren't getting paid. Does that sound familiar in today's world? And things like that, because of the way that the promo worked. We'll learn more about this tonight. Eric Alper's going to be here. He's going to help us understand the behind the scenes of this program, that those 10 tapes you got or 10 CDs you got, they didn't ever get paid for that. The artist didn't, because it was promo. So it's a wild story, but 1979 is the throwback in music, which does beg the question, because I think I would like to do it today. If I had to take a part-time job where I could kind of go work on weekends, I think I would like to work at a record store. Ryan, did you ever work at a record store? I know you worked at video games.
1: I did work at a record store. Yeah, I worked at HMV, his Master's Voice, which was kind of like a hybrid of a record store and just an overall like entertainment store.
0: Yeah, but by that time they were doing lots of t-shirts and memorabilia things, yeah.
1: So it's interesting because the first one I worked at in Calgary, it was very much like a little bit of everything. A lot of CDs and movies, but not a lot of records. But then when I went to work for it in Vancouver, it was all about the records. And I have a lot of great memories there, selling David Bowie's last album right after he passed. The occasional celebrity sighting that would come into the store was also pretty cool. But the best feeling, though, was definitely, I remember there's, I can't remember the name of the original artist. The song is Blue Ridge Mountains. Can't remember the name of the original artist, but there's another song that's not a cover, also called Blue Ridge Mountains, and I was telling a customer about that song by the Fleet Foxes, which is one of my favorite bands, and this old man comes up to me and he goes, that's not a real song, you gotta listen to the original one. And I go, oh, well, no, you should listen to this, it's folk music, they sound similar. And he went, all right, bought the CD, and he came back a week later and he's like, I would like their other three records, please, that was really good.
0: Like, really?
1: Sweet! Like, that was the best part of working in a record store, is the shot in the dark recommendation, and you kind of build that bond with the customer who trusts your music recommendation. Love that.
0: That's cool. I googled it while you were telling your story. Towns Van Zandt.
1: Yes.
0: 1969, yes. Blue Ridge Mountains.
1: Yes. Yeah, that's it.
0: Texas singer-songwriter. Fleet Foxes, 2008 self-titled indie folk. Yeah. Became a fan favorite, and then Alan Jackson did Blue Ridge Mountain Song, a bluegrass country song. So, apparently, John Denver's Take Me Home Country Roads mentions it.
1: Yes.
0: Almost Heaven, West Virginia, Blue Ridge Mountains, Shenandoah River.
1: Yeah.
0: Didn't know that either. Yeah. And then Earl Scruggs and John Fogerty did Blue Ridge Mountain Blues. So lots there. I had no idea. Look at that, eh?
1: Yeah.
0: learning things.
1: Awesome. Yeah.
0: That's kind of fun. I didn't get a chance to work at a record store back in the day. I think I would have liked to. I at that time we were more around the record pools because I was DJing, right? And I had a couple of friends that opened up independent record shops and it just, it was a really cool way to go. You know, it was like urban culture with like hip hop culture type of vibe thing where you go get your hip hop records and you could buy your, you know, brands that were sort of hip hop culture related that you'd see the artists wearing, stuff like that in the store. It was really cool. It was downtown on 17th Avenue in Calgary back in the day. Today though, I think a cool old record shop with a record playing in the background on a weekend, just sort of digging through crates and playing records. I don't know enough about it. Ryan, you're like the old soul here. Like, you know more about those things. I think you should look at that. Why not on weekends? Old school record shop.
1: There's so many, I can think of like Neon Taste in Calgary, Turn It Up, Record Land. Those are the spots where you just go and it's exactly that. The guy behind the counter is putting a record on and playing it. People are shopping. It's like the ultimate window shopping place because you go in and then, oh, maybe you find something and chat with the owner.
0: Isn't that the case? There's one in Merrickville and it where I live and it's a great record shop. Like, it's perfect. And I find that people go through just because it's been so long since they fingered their way through Record Crate. And then they find the one record. They're like, oh, I used to have this record. Maybe I should buy it.
1: Yeah,
0: right?
1: Exactly.
0: And so it's tempting. And so I wonder how many people have bought records in today's world just because of the fact that they used to have it or they always wanted it, but they found it and they were just sort of thumbing their way through some record crates. And there's something about it that feels good, you know?
1: Mm-hmm. Smells good too. I love the smell of a record store.
0: That's good stuff. All right, Throwback Thursday, 1979. It is Columbia House. Did you ever subscribe? I did because of a friend of mine who had said he did. I'm like, where'd you get all these tapes from? And then I'll tell you more about the story later. He was like, here's the thing. Here's the card. And I'm like, yeah, but then you have to keep buying them. He's like, no, you don't. Just tell them you don't want it and stop doing it. It's not like they can come get you. And I remember that mentality also blew my mind. And I ordered a tape. I'll tell you later about it. And I got the tape, but it wasn't the version of the tape. And I think tonight on the show with conversations with our guests, I have figured out why I didn't get the tape that I wanted. It has something to do with the fact that the artist didn't get paid and the promo part of the show. Also coming up is 1979. We're going to dig into centimeters and inches. So what happened in 1979 and throwing back to a movie. Ryan, what's the movie?
1: Oh, unfortunate. It's the best worst James Bond film. Alien came out that year, one of the best space movies of all time. Well, in 1979, they thought, let's send James Bond to space in Moonraker. Oof.
2: From Earth to the most spectacular adventure in space, Moonraker. It's out of this world.
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5: Moonraker 4, liftoff.
0: And so Ryan says, terrible, by the way.
1: I love it. It has like laser guns and it's the one with Jaws with the big metal teeth. It's very entertaining, but it is so bad. I love it though.
0: An entertaining movie that is not one of the best.
1: No.
0: of the James Bond movies. All right. Also coming up for you here on the show. Ryan, the end of Pumpkin Spice, it would appear it's happening.
1: Yeah.
0: There are new flavors coming out and some stores have decided no more Pumpkin Spice for you this year.
1: I'm seeing the pumpkin spice sitting on shelves. There's so much pumpkin spice product. Look, I cannot wait to have a pumpkin pie, but I'm not buying 10 Nespresso capsules of pumpkin spice coffee to make at home. Like, I get one for the year and that's it.
0: So we have big news for all you UGG wearing pumpkin spice lovers. We're going to get into that. And as we have the last few days, we're going to continue our conversation about taxes, the most expensive thing we pay for, even more than food in our homes. Shane Hewitt on the Night Shift. We'll be right back with the Food Professor.
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1: Dr. Sylvain Charlebois is here, Dalhousie Agri-Foods Lab. Look, this guy likes his vests. He's the food professor. He wears his UGG boots.
2: I know. I gotta tell you, Shane, are you a fan of pumpkin spice?
1: No, I'm not a fan of anything pumpkin.
2: I don't get it. It's been 34 years this year.
1: Really?
2: 34 years of pumpkin spice. That was launched by Starbucks in Seattle. By accident.
1: By accident.
2: And here
1: explain
2: we are.
1: That part.
2: Billions and billions.
1: How is it an accident?
2: Well, they were trying to figure out scents, and they were trying to figure out like what to do with the menu and coffee, and all of a sudden they actually offered this drink, pumpkin spice, and they didn't see really the fit with coffee, pumpkin spice. When you think about it, now today it's natural, but in those days, I mean, why would you actually mix pumpkins with coffee?
1: Yeah.
2: Really then
1: it's not natural. Still not natural.
2: So, yeah, absolutely. So the guy that actually did it, that created, still works at Starbucks, by the way. Well, maybe he retired recently, but anyways.
1: I hope he got a bonus.
2: He was a marketing, director or something. And, he decided to launch this thing. And 34 years later, everyone thinks like he's the Pope of coffee, because he basically created a new category, like flavored coffee. He actually increased sales of coffee, not just for Starbucks, but for the entire sector, really. Like in the fall, when it's time to re-engage with consumers, they're into a new funk, they're adopting new habits, they maybe have a new job, they're going back to school and things like that, and so it's the perfect hook.
1: Tony Chapman would be very disappointed in your Pope of coffee. It would be the Popekin.
2: Well, the Pope of marketing, I would say, is Tony himself.
1: It's true. That could be. Yeah. And the robes is weird, but hey, I digress.
2: I know.
1: Okay. So
2: it's
1: true though, but like they started like fall vibes really is what they did, is they accidentally created the fall vibes.
2: Exactly. And so, but here's the thing, in the last 2 years, pumpkin spice coffees in general, sales have actually dropped 5 to 10% now. So it peaked in 2023, but since then we've seen sales drop. And now we were learning after 10 years, McDonald's, the grand poobah of all fast food chains, they've decided to dump pumpkin spice.
1: Wow. So yeah, last week they announced that no more pumpkin spice, but they haven't said it's not going away. They just said they're changing their seasonal menu, which is kind of interesting, which is probably a smart move. But what about the market though of this? I mean, to me, pumpkin spice was diluted. Like it was everywhere. It was not consistent. You never knew what you got. Starbucks was kind of the goat, but McDonald's did a good job with their drinks. They always do. But anywhere you went, it was like, this is basically pumpkin flavored sugar that's been cranked into my
2: stuff. But it's an excuse to put more sugar into your coffee. But every time, like in the fall, I ask my students, is there any pumpkin spice lovers? And I'd say probably a third of the room.
1: Really?
2: Enthusiastically, they raise their hands. Oh yeah, absolutely. As they're drinking a pumpkin spice latte.
1: They're students. Oh, yeah. How can they afford that stuff? I just don't understand pumpkin generally. Like, I mean, like a pumpkin cream cheese kind of pie, like a whipped something. That's cool. But generally pumpkin.
2: Well, pumpkin by the way, pumpkin is a big deal in Nova Scotia. Did you know that in Windsor, Nova Scotia, there's a pumpkin race? Oh, yes.
1: Really?
2: They carve these pumpkins, these gigantic pumpkins, they put people in it, and they actually, so the goal is to actually cross over a river in that pumpkin as you basically
1: paddle the boat.
2: You paddle through this river inside a huge, gigantic pumpkin, and the first that arrives wins the race. It's an annual race this year. It's happening on October 4th.
1: Yeah.
2: Can you imagine?
1: You guys,
2: a pumpkin's a big deal.
1: You guys in Nova, like, you guys need a bowling alley or something. You guys need something to do.
2: Well, I mean, bowling alley are boring. That's for Ontario people.
1: I listen to you. Okay, so what comes next is the big question. If pumpkin spice is going to be dead, if McDonald's, which is like the canary in the coal mine of all things food and drink, says nay, nay, pumpkin spice, that does leave the question, what is next? And I think they're onto it.
2: I think they've been onto it for a while. They actually had this unicorn drink a couple of years ago, which didn't work. They actually tried apple spice.
1: Mm-hmm. Like a hot apple cider might be a thing. I mean, I think the nostalgia is kicking
2: cinnamon,
1: in.
2: Yeah. You know, there's something there.
1: There's nostalgia
2: going
1: there.
2: On.
1: Yeah.
2: But it's too obvious. You know, that's the thing. The thing about pumpkin spice is actually it's just surprise people, and the taste actually fit. It's not too aggressive. So maybe you want like squash and carrot and coffee or something.
1: Oh, goodness me. What are you doing? The
2: gum-flavored
1: coffee. I think you said it. I think you said it earlier. I think it's the pumpkin spice was the opportunity to just add sugar. And now everything is caramel. Everything is caramel. Like, you can get caramel-topped caramel. Like, it's everything's got a caramel topping. And I think they nailed it because they've got hot apple pie caramel drinks.
2: Yeah.
1: Apples in the fall, that's a thing. I think the warm apple pie nostalgia of family wholesome values is a thing. When everything politically in the world goes upside down, what starts to sell? Retro. And that's that retro music gets popular again. Old school playlists get popular again. I think anything that is like wholesome values, like a hot caramel apple pie.
2: That's the thing about pumpkin spice. And in the studies, it does bring back people because they feel nostalgic whenever they actually smell pumpkin. Mm-hmm. And we're hardwired as Canadians and as North Americans to think that way, and it worked. And so how do you recreate that with something else? I would say that the coffee industry is very desperate to find something. They have to find something. It's just they don't know what it is, and so they're kind of concerned about that for sure.
1: Okay, so I agree with the hot caramel apple pie drinks. That is something I would try. Let me ask you this then. This just came to my mind because we talked about stress and economics and nostalgia. Yeah. How long until these restaurants start serving non-alcoholic beer?
2: It's getting out there. It's actually getting popular. And frankly, non-alcoholic beer is getting better. I mean, 5-10 years ago, they were just not good. But if you look at right now in Canada, where non-alcoholic beer is sold, so when you look at sales over last summer, the number one category that has actually increased the most in sales is cottage cheese.
1: Really?
2: Number two, non-alcoholic beer.
1: Cottage cheese, terrible drink. Non-alcoholic beer, good drink. I think it's not far away. I think someone's going to do it.
2: It's moving.
1: They're going to do it
2: soon.
1: And someone's going to be like, you're going to be able to go to, like, pick your restaurant, your McDonald's or your Wendy's or whatever, and you can have a Heineken Zero with your burger. I think it's not far away, dude. Got to tell you.
2: Oh, no, absolutely not. I mean, sales are up 17%. Of course, sales aren't the same as actual regular beer, but it's getting more and more traction. And because I think the quality of products is getting better.
1: Well, we know the Tim Hortons folks listen a lot. Maybe there's a...
2: Hey, maybe beer-flavored coffee.
1: Why would you ruin two very good things?
2: No alcohol.
1: Or, wait. Non-alcohol beer with protein and caffeine.
2: I think that's already done.
1: Oh, that could be a thing, yeah.
2: Yeah.
1: Oh, all right. Yeah, I'm out of new ideas then.
2: Yeah, exactly. I got a Red Bull right here. No vodka.
1: No vodka. Dr. Sylvain Charlebois, food professor. Thank you, my friend.
2: All right. Take care.
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2: So, interesting story on CTVnews.ca. I didn't even know this was a thing that was even possible. I'm going to read the first line of the story so I don't get blamed for this, but I feel like I should read this. Cape Canaveral, Florida, CTVnews.ca. A new study shows that little wrinkly mercury may be shrinking faster than expected. The cosmos version of a grape shriveling into a raisin under the sun.
7: Isn't that cute?
2: Yeah, it is kind of cute. I just didn't know that planets could shrivel up and shrink.
7: I mean, I never really thought about it either, but planets are kind of dynamic, and in this case, Mercury, it's getting smacked with a lot of debris and all sorts of things because it's so close to our sun. So its surface is changing all the time, and it's pretty wrinkly, you know? Mm-hmm. the wrinkly is. Planet.
2: Is it really wrinkly? Like, I've never, is that a thing?
7: Yeah, it's got all these like ridges on it, right? Kind of like our moon, how it has all those craters. Mercury has a ton of that too, and really rough surface. Yeah. And so it's really hot iron core is always contracting and expanding. But because it has all those wrinkles and all these cracks, it kind of, yep, as it contracts, tightens it up like a girdle.
2: Oh, okay.
7: And so its size is like 10 to 30%. Smaller than we previously thought because of this shrinkage.
2: Really? Okay. Yeah. So like, this is the thing about planets, right? Like, we often forget, like, I love the notion of Mother Nature, mm-hmm, here on Earth, right? Mm-hmm. But we like, I don't want to say it this way because I don't know if it's even accurate, but they are like living, breathing things. Obviously they're not like breathing, but they are like living things. And we forget that. Like, even the conversation on climate change. Yes, we know, mm-hmm, that the indexing and all the things that are happening with the numbers of climate change since we've been tracking, like, I get that stuff, right? The numbers are the numbers. Mm-hmm. But the exaggeration of climate change becomes so scary for people because the Earth is always changing. Like, the oldest, yeah, rocks on the planet Earth are in Quebec because they used to be on the other side of the planet and it all moved. Like, the Rocky, yeah, Mountains are the newest mountains. Like, this stuff is constantly changing. We see earthquakes and volcanoes as tragedy. It's just, you know, cracking knuckles, mm-hmm, for Mother Nature. You know what I mean?
7: I think whether you're thinking about our bodies or planets, the most interesting thing to me is that they're dynamic and that they change. We're used to, you know, living things changing, you know, people look different over time. If you look even at a garden nearby your house or in your front lawn, it's changing year to year. Your plants get bigger and bigger. We can kind of accept that change. But the truth is that even something like a rock is changing. It has layers. It erodes. You know, it changes under pressure. And so I think that part can be a bit more difficult unless you live cliffside and you're used to seeing the cliff change over the years. But even that's kind of slow and we don't notice.
2: It's fascinating. Okay, mm-hmm, back to Mercury. Sorry, salt,
7: yeah,
2: sidebar.
7: To Mercury.
2: Is there risk to Mercury going away? Is there any impact on Mercury on us? I mean, is it one of those things, yeah, that it's so far away that if it fades away and shrivels up, then we're going to slingshot out into space? Like, is there anything weird like that happening?
7: I don't think that's on the horizon, but it's a good question. The cool thing here to me is that we don't know a lot about Mercury, even though it's a planet that we hear about. We learn it when we learn the planets and everything. We know it's the tiniest and innermost planet, so closest to the sun. But I didn't realize there's only ever been one orbiter, yeah, around Mercury, and they're sending the second.
2: It's a
7: collaboration between the European Space Agency and the Japanese Space Agency. They have this orbiter, which is the one that helped us find this new result, but it's going to get into orbit in December around Mercury, and that'll only be the second one to ever get that close. We've never had a lander. So really? We don't know a ton about it, especially because it's so close to the sun. It's really hard to look at from Earth. So you're going to start hearing a lot more about Mercury as that orbiter slides into place in orbit come December of this year.
2: Why would we not go check out Mercury? Yeah. Is that weird?
7: It's just really hard. They claim, the people sending this orbiter, that it's harder to observe Mercury and get an orbiter in place than it is Saturn.
2: Really?
7: It's not the distance, it's just the proximity to the sun makes things really volatile. You got to deal with the heat. And it itself is quite tiny, so I imagine like figuring out its orbit can be tricky. It's just something it's a planet we haven't studied that much. I didn't realize it's so mysterious.
2: I didn't either. Like, I guess I thought that we would study everything more, consistently. I guess you have to spend your money where the fish are, if you will, when it comes to information on these things. But I mean, yeah. I guess that's why they look at Mars, because Mars is probably the most previously hospitable, most we can learn from.
7: Yeah. You know, close Saturn's, by.
2: Yeah.
7: You can imagine going to Mars, you know, I think it's going to be a huge difficulty. I think it's harder than we think. But Mercury, just because it's so close to the sun, it presents all these challenges. And so we really know very little about it.
2: I'm assuming it's way hotter and way more inhospitable. Yeah.
7: Oh yeah. But there's interesting things about it that, they want to try to understand that will help us figure out a lot more, like, why is there ice in the polar craters of this scorched planet? Why does Mercury have a magnetic field? What are these hollows that it has on the surface that we've seen from afar? And so by sending this orbiter, they're hoping to finally get better pictures and data that we can send back to Earth. But this orbiter has been on its way to Mercury for years. And so it's an exciting year if they're not even in proper orbit yet and they're already getting this kind of new data about, oh, hey, we didn't realize it's shrinking more. It has more of these ridges that are making it contract more than we thought. That's literally just scratching the surface for what we will learn once they're actually in place.
2: I guess if you think about orbits and when we're closest to Mercury, it's going to be between us and the sun, so it's going to be dark on our side.
7: Mm-hmm.
2: And when we can see it, because the light's on it, it's going to be further away because it's going to be on the side of the sun, right? Like, so I guess it kind of starts to make sense where you're like, oh yeah, so this actually does get quite difficult. And I would never have considered how much harder it is. I'm assuming it's hot, right? Like, it's harder to go there. I would imagine that's a thing. This is crazy.
7: Yeah, I think because the planets are so familiar because we learn about them in school and we hear about that. Like, we've all heard of Mercury, but I think it's always surprising that we know less about even our own solar system. Like, you know, we're imaging deep space. We just sent the Nancy Grace Roman telescope to deep space a few weeks ago. So we hear about that and we think, okay, well, surely we know about the planets close to home if we're studying these far off constellations. And yet, no. Sometimes it's easier to grab images from outer space from afar, and harder to get the things close by because our sun is just so bright.
2: These orbiters that have been going for years. Now, I don't know the timeline of where the fancy ones now have these crazy cameras and stuff like that. Do they all kind of do that now? Is the technology so much better, or is it, you know, is this, I don't know, is this one where the one that goes to Pluto wears a fleece jacket, right? Like, I don't know, are they different? I suppose they're probably all different.
7: They're different. And then as they send multiple, you want them to be a little bit different as well, like to get new data. So they'll have like different lasers on them that capture, signals in different ways, like infrared cameras or otherwise, so that you can get new data every time they send a new orbiter. Because it's so expensive, they're going to try to do things differently so you can get new data. And they don't just send them willy-nilly. Like, there has to be like a really clear reason. We want to know more about this because of this. So Mars gets a ton of orbiters and rovers because there's like a clear path there. We're trying to understand where we should land, where might be more habitable, what's the landscape like so that if we did one day land? So that's why you hear so much about Mars, because there are like really clear questions that people are motivated to answer. I think Mercury is exciting because it's going to teach us a lot about our own solar system and the evolution of our solar system. It's been changing for 4.5 billion years. So the more we can map those changes and see from the geology how it's changed, the more we'll learn about our own solar system and our sun.
2: I feel bad for Mercury. It's like the weird neighbor that nobody wants to talk to.
7: Yeah.
2: You know, because they haven't mowed the lawn and nobody wants to go there because it's a little broken down.
7: The little runty guy.
2: You know,
7: yeah.
2: Like someone go shovel the old man's walk. Yeah. Okay, SamanthaAmin.com, science.sam on socials. Sam, thank you, as always.
7: Thanks, Shane.
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1: What do you think they'll be when they grow up?
2: Not sure. I just want Charlotte to be ready for whatever career she chooses.
1: Good thing the government's going back to basics with what kids are learning.
2: Like math, science, and literacy?
1: Exactly. And they're putting more money than ever into schools and classrooms.
2: So they're ready to tackle any career. Nice.
1: None of us knows what they'll be when they grow up.
2: Good thing they'll have the tools to succeed.
3: Learn more about how Ontario...

0: tapes or whatever the deal was and never bought another thing. That's what it feels like. I don't know anybody who actually fulfilled their obligations on all of that. Our Throwback Thursday, though, we are doing this one just a little bit different. Why not for throwback? And let's have some fun with it, shall we? Ryan, do you know who the prime minister was in 1979?
1: A 70s Canada. Like, it has to be a Trudeau this time. Like, this is one of the ones that's not even a joke. It's got to be.
0: It's always a Trudeau. Don't you know that? Somehow. Somehow in there, it's got to be a Trudeau. Well, let's get started instead with a conversation from Joe Clark and what was happening, including a non-confidence vote on his first budget in 1979.
2: The vote is now taking place in the House chamber. It's a vote on a motion of non-confidence in the government because of the budget handed down earlier this week. The government has been defeated, 139 to 133. The conservative minority government of Joe Clark has been defeated in this vote. There probably will be an election in February.
3: You're going to face voters in snowdrifts and in snowstorms. What do you think the reaction of the people is going to be?
4: Their reaction is going to be disgust that we weren't allowed with our plurality to try to govern this country for a year or two before another election. There's going to be revulsion at the avidity for power, at the lust for power displayed by the Liberal opposition. Disgusting.
5: We do think that this budget is completely unacceptable to the Canadian public. The only people happy were the brokers on Bay Street, and the people unhappy were the taxi drivers.
0: Turns out they got it all wrong. People weren't disgusted. They voted for somebody else. I think that's what ended up happening. From that one, the budget defeat triggered the election. Clark and the Progressive Conservatives lost it handily. The Liberals, who won a majority government back and returned to power, 1979 Throwback Thursday. Now, interesting that today, so I was raised at a time as a Gen Xer that, I mean, I learned inches and we learned centimeters. We've kind of learned both. And I think over the course of time, I've realized that the metric system is just so much easier. Like carpentry work. I learned how to do carpentry work in the imperial system with inches and quarters and all the things. But now I do it with millimeters and centimeters because it's so much easier. It was 1979 that the major change in Canada was adopting the metric system. And oh man, what a stir it caused.
6: Breaker, breaker. My handle is Hambone. My 1020 is coming into exit 77 on zipper slab number one. You guys hanging out of my mud flaps back there. Got your ears on?
7: 10-4.
8: Yeah, we read you loud and clear, Hambone.
6: Roger. There's a new set of signs up ahead you guys better watch out for. They show maximum speeds and distances in kilometers, not miles, kilometers. You'll even find them on exit ramps and sharp corners. The extra careful on those ramps and curves. Get that pedal off the metal and slow down. Remember, the signs you see at most exit ramps and curves mean kilometers per hour, not miles per hour. Well, I'm headed for home now. Hope you got the message.
9: That's a big 10-4.
8: Loud and clear, Hambone.
7: Wall to wall and tree top to all.
6: Don't take a turn for the worst, good buddies.
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0: 10-4, good buddy. Metrification in Canada began in 1970 and ceased in 1985. While Canada has converted the metric system for many different reasons, there is still some non-metric units and standards in our life, which is interesting, right? America said they were doing it too, and they were converting, and then people were like, we don't get it. And then they didn't do anything about it. They were just like, okay, nobody gets it. And they just didn't do it. Quite remarkable. There's been some rough patches. I remember talking to my dad about things like, it's 4 centimeters. I have no idea what that means. Back in the day. Of course, now he does through the course of time. But training on the metric conversion was not universal. Poor metric training a few years later on Air Canada Flight 143. You might know it as the Gimli glider ran out of fuel mid-flight on July 23rd because of a metric conversion problem.
11: Air Canada officials have described the difficulty encountered by the aircraft only as a serious fuel starvation problem. Was it caused by a breakdown of the fuel pump system, or did the new 767 simply run out of gas? Remy Paquette is heading the Ministry of Transport investigation into the accident.
12: Have you looked in the gas tanks to see if, in fact, there is any fuel?
13: We have looked in the gas tanks. There is a little fuel. We don't know how much yet.
11: But when Gimli Fire Chief Bert Bouillet arrived at the scene,

0: Minutes after the crash landing, the aircraft's pilot had no doubts about the amount of fuel in the tanks.
1: What did he say to you with respect to the fire danger?
2: One thing you won't have to worry about, I've got no fuel on board.
1: Did he seem very certain about that?
2: Yes, he seemed quite certain. That's, we took it that he was sure.
3: I feel like that's it. Is your computer plugged in, sir? Customer support,
4: it's your
3: right?
4: refrigerator running.
3: Now, the story is amazing. The flight crew successfully glided the airplane from about 41,000 feet, just to be clear, 12,500 meters. Seems appropriate. To an emergency landing at a former Royal Canadian Air Force base in Gimli, Manitoba. The Gimli glider, it had been converted to a racetrack, the Gimli Motorsports Park, and the landing caused no serious injuries, except to the airplane, and nobody on the ground, and that was it. So the Gimli glider, 4 years later, after the metric conversion of 1979, was one of the big stories that we heard an awful lot about. Now, you watched that show, Ryan.
4: Oh, Mayday. Yeah. That show is, you know, you learn about plane crashes, and 9 times out of 10, it's horrific and tragic. But Gimli was one of the examples of like, oh, no, this was like a miracle. Like everything that could have gone right to make sure this wasn't a disaster happened. Brilliant, like pilots, just crazy details that kind of put it together. And the thing that blows my mind, Shane, that plane flew again and retired in 2008. That plane was repaired and used again. It had only been flown 150 hours before.
3: That was new, yeah. I knew it was
4: brand new, and she kept flying.
3: Do you tell people, by the way, you know the story of the Gimli glider, even though it was like 20 years ago, 25 years ago? You're on that plane right now.
4: You're on the glider? Oof.
3: I don't know if you tell people that. All right, it's Throwback Thursday. 1979 is our throwback. It was the year Canadians came to the American rescue in Iran. 6 American diplomats that evaded capture were rescued by the Canadian Caper January 27th, 1980, because of everything that was unfolding with Iran, with Canada's help fixing it. In 1979.
5: Daring element was disclosed today in the Iran crisis, which has held world attention for 87 days now. 4 American diplomats and wives of 2 of them were spirited out of Iran over the weekend by Canadian embassy officials. They'd given the Americans secret refuge since militants took over the U.S. embassy last November. The first public hint about this incredible story was yesterday, when Canada, without informing Iranian officials, announced it was closing its embassy for security reasons.
3: Cool story. Very big part of Canadian and American history, and a good place where Canada saved the day. Again, multiple times. Throwback Thursday, very quickly, I guess we have to do this for 2 reasons. Number 1 is Ryan O'Donnell. Number 2 is for Jimmy Zubris. It was a year the Habs won.
6: Stop here. Here's Trombley. Hitting the Boston line, Trombley cutting, sending him a
3: Lumber! 1979, there you go, the Habs winning the Stanley Cup, which, by the way, in 1979, it had been 12 years since the Leafs had won the Cup. Throwback Thursday, Shane Hewitt and the Night Shift, thank you so much for being here. Coming up for you next, Rob Breckenridge stepping in with the biggest stories of the day.
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17: Good evening. I'm Ryan Knowles. Partly cloudy out there. We're now sitting at 19. Your full forecast is coming up. 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